0: encouragement, I got your back, because it's called Word of Life. 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
2: I will be with you to the end of the age. How can you be? You're in heaven. In the person of God, the Spirit of Christ, the Spirit of God is with you, and all that is represented in Christ, the Holy Spirit brings. The Holy Spirit, Jesus said, He will glorify me. He will speak of me, and He will guide you into love for the brethren. He says, in your souls, obeying the truth through the Spirit. Obedience is discovered by the empowering of the Holy Spirit.
1: Have you been striving to live a righteous life, but find yourself failing time and time again? It's a frustrating cycle. It's also completely unnecessary. Jesus didn't leave us on our own. He promised to be with us and to equip us with power to accomplish even greater things than He did. As Pastor Richard explains in today's message, He provides this power through His Holy Spirit, and all we need to do is rely on Him. Now here's Pastor Richard in the book of 1 Peter chapter 1 for today's edition of Word of Life.

0: Peter realized that's aimless. Those laws were not given to save me. Those laws were given to lead me to the Savior, because I realized that the laws are there to reveal to me my weakness in keeping them. That's why Jesus would teach deeper than just the letter. You've heard it said, thou shalt not murder. And we all say, check, not a murderer. But I say, if you have hatred in your heart, you're guilty of the seeds of murder. Oh. In that case, I'm a sinner. I'm a lawbreaker. You've heard it said, and he would say other things. We won't go into it, but I say, and he would bring the intention of the law. The law was not given for you to be able to keep it perfectly. It was given as a perfect standard to reveal to you your need of mercy. I need a Savior. I need Jesus. So it's not by the tradition from your fathers. It's by the precious blood of Christ. And this speaks of great value. This speaks of how vested God is in you. This is a good truth to know. Does he love me? How much does he love me? How can I know he loves me? Because he sent his son who gave his blood. There's no greater demonstration of love. This is a foundational truth. Peter wants to equip the believers with what they need to live for God in troubled times. And the Roman Empire had its share of troubles. Guess what? We have our share of troubles, don't we? I think every generation has its share of troubled times, and these are the things I need in my spiritual toolbox if I'm going to live fruitfully for the Lord. I got to understand that God's my Father and what that means. And I need to know the Son, and I need to know what he spent for me. He gave his blood, the precious blood, as a lamb without blemish and without spot. All of the temple sacrifices that God had instituted for Israel included bringing lambs for sacrifice. And those lambs had to be of certain condition. Don't bring the blemished. That was one of the prophets, Malachi, had to correct the people. Hey, you're bringing God the leftovers. Oh, look, this one's blind. Let's give that one to the Lord. He's no use to us. And God says, hey, that's not... You're messing with the image that I'm trying to train you. I'm bringing my best, my son. Don't give me your leftovers. You see, the image that God was concerned about, all of that was a shadow to point to Christ. Bring me the spotless lamb from your flock, because I'm bringing to you the spotless lamb of my son. These things speak to us, and they help guide us. Does God love me? Has he spent for me? Oh, yes, he has. The precious blood of Jesus. This encourages me. I've been redeemed from my aimless life, and I have been redeemed by the precious blood of Jesus. And Peter reminds us, verse 20, that he was foreordained before the foundation of the world. This was not God's last-minute emergency plan to help. This was a plan that he put in place before he made us. Isn't that amazing? Only God can think outside of time, exist outside of time. But before you were here, and before you needed a Savior, God saw you and he knew that he would have to save you, and he planned to come for you. I mean, that's love. I'm going to make mankind in my image, and I know they're going to fall, but I'm going to provide salvation by the gift of my own Son. It's a beautiful message. Amen. Amen. And it's only through him. Well, the Father, God the Father, God the Son, and God the Holy Spirit. Look at verse 22 of 1 Peter 1. Since you have purified your souls in obeying the truth through the Spirit, capital S, in sincere love of the brethren, love one another fervently with a pure heart. So God is your loving Father. He has sent God the Son to provide the redemptive requirement to save you. And now the Son has prayed and asked the Father to send God the Holy Spirit to help you. Rather than Jesus saying, okay, guys, I'm going to heaven. I'll see you there. Do your best. You know, we'd be lost. We'd be just without any help at all. But Jesus told his disciples and speaks to us, I'm not leaving you as orphans. No, no. It's better. This is amazing that Jesus would say this to his disciples. It's better for you if I go. And I would say, no, no. It's never going to be better with you gone. But Jesus was speaking about the gift of the Holy Spirit. It's better for you if I go, because if I go, the Father will send the Spirit. See, better for you than even walking with me, you know, in earthly form, will be my Spirit living within you in the person of the Holy Spirit. See, that's even closer. That's even more intimate. Rather than you having to wake me up and hear what I have to say, you can just hear what I'm saying to you through the Spirit as I minister into the very intentions of your heart. This Holy Spirit. This is a good thing to know, believer. You've got the Holy Spirit in your life. You have God's presence with you. He will, as Jesus said, He will lead you, guide you into all truth. He will help you. I will not leave you alone. I will be with you to the end of the age. How can you be? You're in heaven. In the person of God, the Spirit of Christ, the Spirit of God is with you, and all that is represented in Christ, the Holy Spirit brings. The Holy Spirit, Jesus said, He will glorify me. He will speak of me. And He will guide you into love for the brethren. He says, in your souls, obeying the truth through the Spirit. Obedience is discovered by the empowering of the Holy Spirit. And here's the call, believer. In sincere love of the brethren, love one another fervently with a pure heart. Now, the Greek language has several words for the word that we translate love. And it's on display in this original language of this verse. Some of you, most of you have probably heard of this distinction. There is a love, a phileo love, Philadelphia, the city of brotherly love. It's a friendship. It's a brotherly love. It's a family love. It's a sincere love. But then there is the word agape, that God, divine, inspired love. You see, God loves us with agape. God loves us without measure. God loves us even though we were still sinners. God loves us with agape. And so here's the way this reads. Obey the Spirit through the Spirit in sincere phileo of the brethren, agape one another fervently, with a pure heart. See your brethren with a brotherly love and then love them with an agape, divine, inspired love. That's why you need the Holy Spirit. Phileo love, we can manage that. Agape? I can't do it. I don't have that within me. It's an unconditional love. So much of our love is based on conditions. I'll love you if you love me. I'll love you if it's good for me. You don't love me, I don't want to love you. And there's a place for that in relationships, right? But God is asking us, no, love your brethren with a brotherly love, but love them fervently with a pure heart with the agape love that only the Holy Spirit can impart to you. That's why Paul, we looked at it last time, talks about the fruit of the Spirit is what? Love. And then the other virtues that follow love. The divine Spirit will give you the grace that you need to live out the divine call. Now, that's a good thing to know, believer. You can't do this on your own strength. Now, you have to ready your mind for it. You have to say amen to it. You have to say, okay, God, I want to walk in obedience to this, but you got to help me. And the Holy Spirit will help you. God the Father, God the Son, and God the Holy Spirit. All of this brings color and dynamic to the relationship that I have with God. And finally, the last portion I want you to look at with me is the Word of God. We also need a relationship with His Word, His truth. So look now with me, verse 23. Having been born again, not of corruptible seed, but incorruptible, through the Word of God, which lives and abides forever. And then Peter quotes an Old Testament passage. Because all flesh is as grass, and all the glory of man as the flower of the grass. The grass withers, and its flower falls away, but the word of the Lord endures forever. Now this is the word which by the gospel was preached to you. And then I'm pressing right into chapter 2 because they're connected. Verse 1, therefore, laying aside all malice, all deceit, hypocrisy, envy, and all evil speaking, as newborn babes, desire the pure milk of the word, that you may grow thereby, if indeed you have tasted that the Lord is gracious.
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0: I need to understand my relationship with God as He is expressed, Father, Son, and Holy Spirit. And I also need to recognize that I have a great need for His counsel that is discovered through His Word. Peter says it's a living Word. It's you became born again because the truth of the gospel, that Word that God loves you, that Word, that truth that you heard, that He sent His Son, Jesus Christ, to die on a cross for your sins, and that God raised Him from the dead, and that He is alive today. He's conquered sin. He's conquered death and the grave. This is gospel. That means good news. This is the good news message from heaven. I love you and I've saved you. And if you'll trust me, if you'll believe it, you will be born again. That word carries life-giving power. The writer of Hebrews says God's word is alive and it's sharper than a two-edged sword. It's able to divide the intentions of a man's heart. Nothing cuts quite like the Word of God, that truth. And Peter is saying, this is the Word that has not only caused you to be born again, but it's eternal. It abides forever. You know, there's not many things you can say that about. Jesus said, heaven and earth will pass away. Sometimes we say, well, just as sure as the sun comes up tomorrow. Well, that's not going to be true forever. There's a day coming when the sun won't come up tomorrow. But Jesus said, heaven and earth will pass away, but my word, and not one jot or one tittle will fall or be left incomplete concerning the word of God. You can build your life on the word of God, believer, and you need to. Because the word of God is the only solid foundation to build your life, your family, your future, your plans, your career, everything that matters to you in this life. God's word is given to help. Now, God's word is not always convenient. Can we say amen? Well, I know what the Bible says, but this looks good to me. I know what the word says, but it's just not practical in modern day. But it's the only thing. See, modern day is relative. I found that out. How many found out that what was modern day language in your day growing up is not modern day language in our day growing up? I was in our office meeting. We got some young people on our staff. And I said something that they agreed with, and they said, bet. I said, this is not a casino. We don't bet here. They said, oh, no, that's a turn of phrase now. That's like that when we really agree with something, people say, bet. I'd never heard that before in my life. So I tried it on my kids. I had him over, you know, my birthday and all, and that's why I'm trying to be hip, right? So my son says something I agree with, and I say, bet. He says, Dad, what is wrong with you? That's not the right use of that word. Yes, it is. I know what I know what I'm doing. And he said, that is so, the misuse of the word, and we don't use that word anymore. See, modern day, but the Word of God, listen, the Word of God abides forever. God loves me. He loves me so much, He sent His Son for me. That never gets old. That never loses its power. That never loses its truth. Peter is saying, this Word that God has given to you, you can build your life on it. Jesus said, that the man who hears my words and obeys them is like a wise man who built his life on the rock, built his house on the rock. And when the storm comes, the house stands. But he said, the one who hears my word and doesn't obey, he's like a foolish man who built his house on the sand. And when the storm came, his house fell. See, both houses look good till the storm comes. And the tests of life and the eternal virtue of God's word is what holds our lives up. And it's not just hearing it. Jesus said, hears and obeys. It's one thing to hear the gospel. It's another thing to believe it. And that's the way you obey the gospel, is you put your trust and faith in God's love and saving work through Jesus Christ. That's how you build on the rock. And Peter is telling believers, listen, storms are coming, but you've got something to build on. It's the rock of God's word, and it abides forever. Now, just something that Peter says there in verse 1 of chapter 2. He says, therefore, because this word, this eternal word has come to you and the gospel has saved you, therefore, laying aside all malice, all deceit, hypocrisy, envy, and all evil speaking, as newborn babes, desire the pure milk of the word that you may grow thereby. Now, he says, almost as if to say, and I'm just kind of interpreting this, listen, God's word has great power, but if in your heart, is a bunch of malice and deceit, hypocrisy, envy, if you've got all this conflict going on, God's word is not going to produce the potential of good soil. Jesus would give a parable saying, the seed goes out. The seed has all the power of life. But the soil that it falls on determines the fruit that it will bring, the harvest that will ultimately come. And I think Peter is sensing that. Listen, God's word, you can sit under good teaching all your life, but if you're filled with malice, deceit, hypocrisy, envy, and evil speaking, that's a lot of stuff cluttering your soil. There's no room for the word of God to take root and bring a harvest. That's why he says, therefore, because God's word has such potential to guide and help and bless you, put these other things aside. Don't let that distract you from what God wants to say to you. How can you hear clearly from the Lord if your heart and mind are racing with all of this conflict? No, put those aside, and then, like newborn babes, desire the pure milk of the word that you may grow. God wants us to grow spiritually, and it's his word.

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2: Verse, but there's more that God wants to reveal to you. I wish I could give that to you because then you could really start to grow up, but still, all I can give you is the simple milk truths. But Peter's not talking about maturity. He's talking about desire, a hunger for the Word of God. Nothing, once you develop an appetite for that, nothing else will satisfy you. You know, you can hear great sermons, but if it doesn't have that nugget of what I need from heaven, the Word of God might entertain me for a moment, but it's not what I need to go out and live my life. I need some truth to build my life on. God's called you to live a Christian life. You may be young here. You got decisions to make. You got forks in your road coming. You may be old here. You've got decisions to make. You have a relationship. You have a marriage. You have a family. What are you going to build on? As for me and my house, Joshua said, we're going to serve the Lord. It's not always convenient. It's not always, you know, contemporary. But it's the Word of God. It's eternal. What else compares to the counsel and wisdom of the God who made us? Don't contaminate it with those carnal things that confuse us. Give your life completely to the truth of God's Word. Last verse, 2 Timothy 3:16. All Scripture is given by inspiration of God and is profitable for doctrine, for reproof, for correction, for instruction in righteousness, that the man of God may be complete, thoroughly equipped for every good work. That's how I want my journey to go. God help me. I want to grow up. I want to be nourished on the Word of God, and I want to be equipped to live the life that He's called me to, not aimless, but with great purpose, divinely inspired purpose, in my home, in my house, in my career, in my life. Let's live for the Lord. Peter is trying to equip us for the life that God has called us to.
3: 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Are you a returning listener? We're so glad that you've made us a regular part of your life, and we encourage you to share us with your friends and family. Jesus is the reason we're here, and our goal is to spread the good news far and wide. We're currently in the book of 1 Peter, which the Apostle Peter wrote to scattered Christians. These new believers were living differently from those around them because they believed in a resurrected Messiah. They believed Jesus Christ was God, had died for their sins, and that He'd turned the religious world upside down. The law of Moses pointed out their sin, but couldn't save them. Only Jesus could. 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Again, that's 626-359-5116. This could be the most important call that you'll ever make. And hey, if you're not a phone person, you can also email us at info@ccmonrovia.org. 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

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What's up, KKLA family? So yesterday was National Cheeseburger Day, and I have just like a weakness for cheeseburgers. It's Cheyenne here hanging out with you. So anyway, when I was pregnant with my daughters, literally all of them, you know, people have their specific cravings and stuff. I don't

0: if it's because I've always liked cheeseburgers to begin with, but it was just cheeseburgers all the time. Cheeseburgers. I had to have them. And not just any cheeseburger. It had to be the ones that are like from the diners, you know, like from Tam's or from like Jim's or like, you know, Douglas Burgers or something. It's not, it cannot be like a fast food McDonald's or Burger King burger. It had to be like a grilled patty, like a real charbroiled patty with cheese and grilled onions. Anyway, I'm going on about this too much. Anyway, so yes, yesterday was National Cheeseburger Day, and so I just wanted to share the news because even if you didn't get to get your free cheeseburger or your promotional cheeseburger from all the places that were participating, I guess McDonald's was, Burger King was, Applebee's, Five Guys. So anyway, I just want to encourage you, go home and make your own cheeseburger because it's probably going to be just as good nowadays. It's crazy how much like a quarter pounder with cheese is when you could just make a better one probably at home. Yeah, I said it. I said it.
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2: You know, our last caller was, you know, bringing, you know, Israel into it, and it's Israel's fault and all this and that. But let's just say there is no nation of Israel. Everything else being the same, would we still have wars in the Middle East today? And the answer to that is yes. The same reason that we're having wars in the Middle East today, we've been having those wars for 1,000 years. And Israel wasn't a country for 900 and some of those years. You know, for people out there who just want to always blame Israel for things, okay, take Israel off the table for a minute. For 1,000 years, the same battle has been going on. And that leads to that same question. You know, when you say, should Donald Trump trust the Iranians, why should he? People who have had that ideology have been without trust and have been violent for 1,000 years. And I think that's something that leads into the mistrust that is not just the individuals who are there today, it's the ideologies.
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6: If you're a man or a woman, a child, and you're walking in the will of God, Satan cannot overcome you. You're walking in a power that is all powerful. You're walking in God's power. There's nothing that can stop you from doing and accomplishing that which Christ has put in you to do. There will be warfare, so be it. There will be battles, no problem. There will be demonic and satanic attack, but it will not be successful. As long as what we're doing is what God wants us to do, God's going to enable us to be victorious in these things.
7: Do you ever feel like you're fighting a losing battle? Sometimes life can feel like we're in a war, and the battle we're fighting is one that's at the bottom of the hill. It seems as if the enemy has the upper hand, and there is no way that we can come out on top. In today's message, Pastor Bill teaches you that you are in a very real spiritual battle. Even when it feels like you may be losing, if your faith is in Christ, then you're already victorious. Your enemy was already defeated by Jesus when he rose from the grave. Now, here's Pastor Bill in the book of Revelation chapter 12 as he begins his message, Defeated Devil.
6: Father in heaven, we thank you for this day, this opportunity to turn our attention to your word. We believe that your word is living, powerful. Lord, that through it you save souls, you change lives, you instruct believers, you give us light in the midst of darkness. And so, God, we trust that through our study of Revelation chapter 12 today, you will meet us, minister to us, continue to reveal yourself to us through this great book, Lord. We ask these things in Jesus' name. Amen. All right. So we're in the thick of Revelation at this point. Now, this is one of those chapters where if you just picked up Revelation and you just start looking at it, this might be one of those chapters that at the plain reading of it, it would be like, whoa, this is crazy. You know, there's crazy characters. What I want to do to help us out up front, I want to tell us who the characters are. We're going to see a woman in travail. We're going to see a great dragon. We're going to see a child. We're going to see an angel. And we're going to see the offspring of this woman. And so I want to give you who these characters are. And then as we go through it, I think it'll just help it to flow a little better and make sense as we go through Revelation chapter 12. So the woman that we'll be introduced to first, the woman is Israel. And so you can just keep that in mind. The woman is Israel, and we'll explain that as we look at it. Then there's going to be a great dragon. That is going to be Satan, and we'll talk about him as we get there. Then we're going to see a child. This child is Jesus, and we'll talk about him a lot as we get there. Then we're going to see Michael, who's the head angel. He's one of his archangel for the Lord, and so we're going to see him doing some angelic scrapping. And then we're going to see the offspring of this woman, who are Gentiles, who come to faith during the tribulation period. So we have the woman Israel, the dragon Satan, the child Jesus, Michael the head angel, and the offspring of the woman are the Gentiles who come to faith during the tribulation period. There'll be two more characters, but we won't bother with that for now. So keep those things in mind. I titled the message Defeated Devil, and I'm happy to call it that. I like to see Satan lose. In this chapter, we're going to see Satan take some L's, and I want to highlight them and point them out and celebrate them, because his loss is usually our victory if you're on the right side of things. So we will see that God prevails. We'll see that God grants victory. God has victory, and ultimately he will be victorious over everything. Remember the book of Revelation, the word revelation means unveiling. And in every chapter, in every part of this book, God is unveiling to us more of who Jesus is. And we want to keep an eye and a mind on that as we go through this chapter as well. What are we learning about Jesus here? And so look at now Revelation chapter 12, verse 1. John is writing here. He says, now a great sign appeared in heaven. A woman clothed with the sun, with the moon under her feet, and on her head a garland of 12 stars. And so, first of all, John says, look, I saw a great sign. So these aren't literal things. He's seeing a sign, and he's going to say this seven times. He's going to see different signs, and he'll explain the signs that he sees. This sign that he sees here is this woman, and she's clothed with the sun, with the moon under her feet. On her head, there was a garland of 12 stars. And so you may have heard this before, but the best commentary on the Bible is the what? The Bible. So when we see something like this, where we would read, most of us would read this and say, that's weird. Who is this woman clothed with the sun and the moon and under her feet and 12 stars, a garland on her head? What is this? Now, There's a story in the book of Genesis, chapter 37, verses 9 through 11. In the book of Genesis, there was a young man, Joseph, the son of Jacob. God gave him a dream. And in his dream, Joseph saw that his parents and his elder brothers would bow down and worship him. His brothers, who already hated him, I get the idea of this excited young guy and God showing him these dreams. And he's like, brothers, you won't believe what God showed me. And he comes and he tells them and they just hate him all the more. Some people think that, you know, I read one guy that said Joseph lacked discernment because he told this to his brothers. I'm like, he was going to get thrown in the hole. God had a plan for Joseph. So God revealing it to a excited young guy was probably part of the plan anyway. But however you see that part of it, as he shared this with his brothers, he would be thrown in the hole. The point is this. He saw them bowing down and worshiping him. We would look back to that and say, this is speaking of Israel. We know the Messiah would come up out of Israel. This is the woman spoken of here. In that dream, Joseph saw, you know, the sun represented Jacob. The moon represented Joseph's mother, Rachel. The 11 stars are the sons of Israel that are all going to bow down to Joseph. And we saw that there in, again, Genesis 37. And in this sign, the 12 stars, Joseph is now among them. He's one of the tribes of Israel. He's with them. He's with the tribes of Israel. And so we got the first person laid out. That woman is representative of Israel. Verse 2 says, then being with child, she cried out in labor and in pain to give birth. So we know that the Messiah was to come out of Israel. And if you guys go back and follow the history of Israel, you'll see that, man, there was just always persecution. There was always people against them. Even to this day, there's always been world powers that have decided we're against that nation over there. I believe that this has always been a move of Satan to try to stop what God was going to do. Knowing that the seed was coming from this area, Satan attacked them. Satan persecuted them. He killed them. He destroyed them. But they always would come back. They always would prevail. Israel would be in wars that they should lose, and they would not lose. They would prevail. They would win because God was with them. God was preserving them because God has a plan for them. I'm blown away today at people who feel like, you know, Israel doesn't have a place in prophecy. And I'm like, do you read your Bible? I mean, they're all the way to the end of the book. God is like, I'm still going to do it. I'm going to do it biggest at the very end. God has a plan for the people of Israel. And so it says that she cried out in labor and in pain to give birth. And I believe this is in reference to, you know, Jesus was going to be born. He was born in a time when they were under heavy Roman persecution. It wouldn't be painless. It would be difficult. You know, we know that as soon as Jesus was born, who tried to kill him? Somebody home on your couch, right? So he tried to kill him out the womb. You know, as soon as he got here, just everybody under two, wipe him out, you know? And so there's always been an attempt of the enemy to destroy the work that God wanted to do in bringing the Messiah, then in killing the Messiah. But what we know at this point is he's been unsuccessful. Amen. Everything that Satan has attempted has failed. Even when it looked like he won, he lost. The death of Christ, I'm sure there was a satanic celebration. I'm sure that there was like, okay, we did it. We stopped him. We killed him. He had no idea that that was all part of the plan. I needed, you know, God chose Judas on purpose. I had a mole because I wanted to be crucified. I needed to die for the sins of the world. And then 3 days later, conquer sin, death, and Satan in the resurrection. And so even in that, it appeared to be a victory for a few days, but then Christ came out of the grave in power and victory and great glory. And so, but the woman was with child. She cried out in labor and in pain to give birth. Verse 3 says another sign. It says, and another sign appeared in heaven. Interesting where it's at. It's in heaven. Behold, a great fiery red dragon having 7 heads and 10 horns and 7 diadems on his head. With his tail drew a third of the stars of heaven and threw them to the earth. And the dragon stood before the woman who was ready to give birth to devour her child as soon as it was born. Well, let's back up a little bit. This great fiery red dragon is none other than Satan. It is the devil. And it says he had 7 heads and 10 horns. These are representative of something we'll talk about more, but the 10 kingdoms that we see in Daniel 7, of which three of them were subdued by the little horn. These are going to be identified with the world ruler during the tribulation period. This is Satan here. He's got these, you know, false crowns. He wants to be seen as a king. Here it says, with his tail, he drew a third of the stars of heaven. You guys know when Satan fell, a third of the angels fell with him. That's what I believe is in reference here. The third of the stars, a third of the angels fell with Satan. So we know that he had some authority. We know there were angels that went with him, and we know this about the angels that fell, that there's no plan of redemption for them, right? So it was a one-time worst mistake that every one of them ever made, that they would roll out of God's presence. Satan did so, we're told in two places, that he did so because he wanted to be like God. He said, I will be like the Most High. I will ascend into heaven. I will, and he had the I wills of Satan, and then he was kicked out of heaven, and a third of the angels went with him. No plan of redemption. They can never be forgiven. They know for certain that hell is their destination ultimately and eventually. And this is who comes against the Lord, against the work of the God, against the work of the church, specifically here against Israel, where the Messiah was to come forth from. And so it says this dragon threw the other demons basically to the earth, a third of the stars that fell with them. And the dragon stood before the woman who was ready to give birth to devour her child as soon as it was born. And so we see Herod trying to kill the babies, but God is letting us know who was behind that. That was Satan. I believe every attack on the Jews, Satan was behind. I believe the Holocaust. I believe Satan was behind Hitler. Satan didn't possess Hitler himself. He was behind that, just a brutal attack on the people that God said, I chose them as my own special people. And so here the dragon says, look, I'm here to devour her, the baby, as soon as it's born. If Matthew chapter 2, verses 1 through 18, you can look at the tale of the birth of Christ and how Herod was on top of it, trying to wipe out the baby Jesus when he was the baby Jesus. And he was unsuccessful because, you know, God is always 2, 4, 5, 10 steps ahead of the enemy. And, you know, he would be unsuccessful, but he attempted to do so. Verse 5 now, it says, she bore a male child who was to rule the nations with a rod of iron. And her child was caught up to God in his throne. Who does that child sound like? Jesus. None other. There's never been a child born who the child was coming to rule the nations. So here's a few things. When it says she bore the male child who was to rule the nations with a rod of iron, the male child is Jesus, born in Bethlehem. That's the baby Jesus born. To rule with the nations with a rod of iron, this speaking of what God is going to do in the 1,000-year millennial reign when we rule and reign with him. He's going to rule with a rod of iron over that period of time. And her child was caught up to God and to his throne. This is speaking of the ascension of Christ. He came, he lived, he died, he resurrected, and then he ascended back into heaven. And we're looking for him to return, to come again. And so the child is speaking of Jesus. This is important because it's through Christ that all the Old Testament pointed that this would be the one to come save. This would be the one that salvation is going to come through. And I want you to note something that I think will help us. Satan knew what God intended to do through Jesus, and because salvation was going to come through him, there was a great attack. There was a great attempt. There were many, many attempts to destroy him. Now, for those of us that we want to bring the message, because, you know, this is done already. Jesus already came. He died, and God has left a message with the church and said, you guys tell the world, proclaim it loud, preach it to everybody. If you become a person that says, I'm going to make my life about sharing this message, understand that there'll be attacks. There'll be satanic attacks. There'll be demonic attacks. However, as we look at here, they were all unsuccessful. So some people think of that and they're scared, like, oh man, if I really get going with the Lord, the devil's going to come after me, ooh, and all like that. But I think that's the wrong way to look at it, because God is showing us here, what's Jesus revealing? He's saying, look, Satan hated me, but he couldn't stop me. And he attempted to stop, but he couldn't do it. And he tried this, but he failed. We are seeing Satan defeated at every corner. Satan can't overcome the will of God. He cannot. He's not more powerful than God. We're going to see in a little bit, he's not an equal with God. They're not on the same. They're not even on par with one another. And so if I read this and I realize that, man, Satan is not able to overcome the will of God. Then I'm saying, if I'm a man, if you're a man or a woman, a child, and you're walking in the will of God, Satan cannot overcome you. You're walking in a power that is all powerful. You're walking in God's power. There's nothing that can stop you from doing and accomplishing that which Christ has put in you to do. There will be warfare, so be it. There will be battles, no problem. There will be demonic and satanic attack, but it will not be successful. As long as what we're doing is what God wants us to do, God's going to enable us to be victorious in these things. But we need to be aware that there is a demonic and satanic attack against the preaching of the gospel, against everything that God wants to accomplish in the saving of lost people. And so while Satan failed here, you know, you could look through the scripture and see that he would just turn his attack on whoever would represent, whoever would share, whoever would go out. Should not be a deterrent to us. Should be an encouragement to us that God is victorious at every point. Again, I titled the message, Defeated Devil. And so far, we saw that he tried to defeat Christ before he came. He failed there. He persecuted Israel before that ever happened. That failed. And we're going to see as we continue through, he's not going to be successful at any point. It says in verse 6 now, then the woman fled into the wilderness where she has a place prepared by God that they should feed her there 1,260 days. And so in verse 6, I believe this has in view those that are saved during the tribulation period, because this 1,260 days, a 3.5 year period, is that I believe it's the second half of the tribulation period where all hell is breaking loose. The enemy is coming against, you know, whatever he can. Time is running short. We're going to see in just a moment. And so it says the woman fled to the wilderness and she had a place prepared there by God. This is Israel. These are going to be the Jews that are left, the remnant of Jews that are left behind, that are there, that get saved during the tribulation period. God is going to cover them even then. God's going to still be caring for them. And I want you to consider this. Israel, as historically, have rejected Christ. They're going to really come to Christ in masses during the tribulation period. And I want you to see that though they've rejected him, though they've been separated, though the church is removed, God is still have a heart for them. God is still caring for them. God is still covering them. He didn't have to keep them from these things, but he chose to. And these things, what does this teach me about God? That God loves his people. He loves those that he's chosen. Those that he's chosen and those that choose him, God cares for and he covers. And here, while hell is breaking loose and Satan is going after and terrorizing, it says the woman fled to the wilderness where she had a place prepared by God. God prepared a place that they should feed her for this 3.5 year period, that there be a covering and that she be cared for and taken care of during this time. And so some people believe that this is going to be the rock city Petra where this happens at, you know. So God is going to be caring for them at that time. Verse 7, it says, and war broke out in heaven. Michael and his angels fought with the dragon, and the dragon and his angels fought, but they did not prevail, nor was place found for them in heaven any longer. So let me explain this. Up until this part, so this is way into the tribulation period, Satan has had access in and out of heaven. Some people think that doesn't seem right, but he has. If you guys remember in the book of Job, in Job chapter 1, if you read verses 6 through 12, it says, on a day when the sons of God presented themselves before the Lord, these are angels, the sons of God, present themselves before God, it says Satan showed up. And God didn't say, hey, what are you doing here? He said, hey, where you been? What have you been up to? So I've been going back and forth, you know. They have this little, you know, conversation like this is normal. Satan is in and out. The Bible tells us in Ephesians that Satan is a prince and power of the air, that there is some authority and some power that he possesses. And he's been in and out of eternity, in and out of heaven, had access. But at this point, there's going to be a fight. He's going to be cast out. And from that point on, he's booted out. And so here it says war broke out in heaven. Michael and his angels fought with the dragon. So let me say this. Some people think that Satan is like God's nemesis, you know, like it's God and Satan. And they're like, you know, some people think, oh man, what if Satan powers up and he maybe wins or whatever? And that's just not going to be the case. Satan is a created being. God is almighty. He's the creator. He's the King of Kings, the Lord of Lords. No authority above his. Nothing can touch him. Michael is an archangel. So while Satan was a leading angel, the Bible says that he was the anointed cherub who covered. So he was an angel with power and authority. Michael is an archangel. Michael has power. Now, we've seen Michael and Satan have had beef before this. They've had some skirmishes. It would be more fair to say that Michael and Satan, this may be more of a equal scrap, if you will, you know, in the spirit realm, if you can think that way. So over in Daniel 10, 12 and 13, Daniel had prayed, remember, and he fasted 21 days, and the angel came and said, hey, on the first day that you prayed, man, I heard you, and I went right away, but I was held up by the prince of Persia. I was fighting, you know, I was out there, you know, battling in the unseen realm. And then it says, but then Michael came to help me out. And Michael must be like the gangster angel, you know, because Michael came and cleaned it up and it was a wrap. You know, he just whooped him up real quick. And, you know, he said, all right, now I'm here. I'm here. I got to go back. I got to go do some more battling. But, you know, Mike came and got my back, you know. So I thought this was interesting, though, that this other angel that was sent out initially, not that, you know, it was an unnamed angel. We only have names for a few angels, but it was an unnamed angel. I call him Leroy. You know, God just sent him out and he went to go battle and he, you know, called for Michael. Michael came and helped and prevailed. We see in Jude, which is only one chapter, so Jude 9, that Michael, the archangel there, was battling with Satan over the body of Moses. They had another skirmish. So these two may have, you know, ongoing beef. But here, war broke out in heaven. Michael came. Michael and his angels fought with the dragon, and the dragon and his angels fought. So you got Michael and his angels, Satan and his angels. They have this heavenly scrap, and it says, but they did not prevail. Satan did not prevail. Satan and his angels did not prevail, nor was place found for them any longer in heaven any longer. And so again, I titled the chapter, The Defeated Devil. And once again, Satan is now he's pulled up in the heavenly realm where he's been accustomed to coming in and out of when he pleased. But God says, hey, now it's over with. I've allowed you to come in and out. I've allowed you to come in and out, but now it's over with. God didn't even have to step in and do it. God was like, Mike, I can take care of that. Get your guys, man, and go ahead and take care of that. And Michael and his angels fought with the dragon and his angels and put them out. You're no longer able to come in and out. You no longer have access into this space. It says there was no longer place found for these guys in heaven. What does this reveal to us? One, that there is very much a spiritual realm where there's warfare and battle. There's a demonic realm where there are demons and devils and there's angels that are on our side. God is in charge of everything. He has all the authority. We're on the winning team. There's more angels with Michael than there are with the devil. He has a third. You know, Jesus has more. You know, we know that ultimately in every battle, and this is what I just want to encourage believers, because sometimes we get weary in the battle. Sometimes it gets wearisome battling. But if you don't quit, we'll be victorious. We will win ultimately. Don't quit. Maybe you're thinking about quitting. Maybe you're discouraged. Maybe you've been beat down for some period of time. I would encourage you to not quit, to not fall. The only way we lose is if we quit. We have the victory through Christ.
8: 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Revelation is cool. 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But in reality, it will bring an amazing resolution to all that's wrong in the world. Isn't that what we all want? 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And Pastor Bill will be back with more next time in the book of Revelation. 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
1: It's almost time, people. The weather is shifting. I can feel it. It's Cheyenne here hanging out with you on this Saturday. So I've been coming into work this week, and it's literally like from Monday to Tuesday, Tuesday to Thursday, it's getting a little bit cooler out there, just a slight bit cooler. So having said that, I want to just get you excited for September 22nd, which is next Tuesday, because that is the first day of fall. We are officially going to be in fall, and that's my favorite time of the year because I get to bust out all the cool fashion trends. No, but really, it is my favorite time of the year because I like to go outside. I like to look at the falling leaves. There's lots to do outside in the fall, I feel like, because you're not so intimidated by the crazy weather, right? Hopefully we can get a little bit predictable here, but some fall plans for you. If you want to go take a trip to the national parks, that would be a great idea. Also, you can go to your library, and most libraries have passes to national parks. 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Also, other things to do. You can't remember what, in Irvine, there's a zoo that has like a cute train going around in there. 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
15: Thank you so much for joining The Sue Free Show, and I'm so thankful. I really am so just beyond grateful to be with you today. I just got back from a speaking engagement in San Antonio, Texas. And it was so amazing because it's the first time that I've explained or talked about the book that I just wrote with God's help. And it's called Why Am I Here? Our God is a God of Second Chances. And the timing couldn't have been better. It just came out and it's actually already hit the top 100. And that is humbling, and I don't know, years and years ago, if you would have said I was going to be an author, I would have said, are you kidding? But it's my fourth book, and it's the one that I'm most proud of. I talk a lot about just my life journey and where I've come from, what I've been through, how God's brought me through all of these things, and just asking the question, who am I? Because for so often I was just like, who am I really? Like, who am I? Why am I here? And there's got to be something more than this. And I would say that when I was 12, 10, 12, 15. At that time, I had a poster on my wall and it said, God grant me the serenity to accept the things I cannot change, the courage to change the things I can, and the wisdom to know the difference. And do you know that poster is so still embedded in my brain that whenever I have situations, I'm always asking that question. Is this something I have control over? Is it something I can do something about? Or is it something I just have to hand over? And if there is something I can do about, what is it that I can do something about and do it? But having the wisdom to know what I could or I could not do something about was part of the growth and emotional maturity that I feel there's so many people maybe that don't understand. That some things we can control, some things we can do something about, and other things, such as changing other people, we really can't. We can shed light on a situation, we can give our two cents, but that person, whoever that person is, needs to make that decision for themselves on what they're going to do moving forward. So this book, I was in San Antonio and I was asked to speak at this event, but I only had 10 minutes. Then before I walked up, Daniel said, you know, I'm going to give you 2 more minutes. So I had 12 minutes and I'm glad for that extra 2 minutes. Amazing how much a minute can bring. And Big Wave Dave just walked by and blew me a kiss. I just thought that was so sweet. He's so sweet. He works so hard, doesn't he? He works so hard. Anyway, The night before and the night before that, I was there for three nights, I think. Yeah. And every night I would close my eyes because I had the bullet points for my speech. I had the bullet points. And I wanted to put them in a chronological somewhat order so people could kind of track with me and with God. Because things happen for a reason. And we don't always know what that reason is, do we? We don't always know that what we're going through, what the outcome's going to be. We just don't know. But we do what we can. We do what we do know. And we do our best. And that goes for motherhood. It goes for being in a marriage, for being in ministry, and owning a business or working in a business and having a management role. All of those areas are areas where we learn as we go. We know what we had role models or mentors, or maybe we didn't. And we follow what we thought was right at the time. And when I totally started getting into the Bible and understanding what the Bible said, it changed my belief system and it gave me a rule book. And I call the Bible my rule book for life. And any game that you're going to play, I used to coach soccer for my kids. I was a gymnast. But any game you play, you need to understand the goal. Like, what are we trying to accomplish here? And you also need to understand the rules of playing the game. And in life, life is a game and it's a journey. And it has rules. And how we play is determined by the goals that we set. I think of Charlie Kirk, and I think of his life. And I haven't heard anything about his parents and his childhood. I'm really curious now about what he was like as a child. And his parents, where are they? Maybe they just want to stay out of the limelight and stay out of focus for safety or security reasons. I don't know, but through the whole time I haven't heard much about that and about his childhood. I don't know anything about it, and I'm so curious now of knowing more about him, because what an amazing man and what he has done, just this one single man, in his understanding the Bible, the people in the Bible, the stories and the message, and deciding that his goal in life was what it was, is to bring people to the knowing of Christ and to bring people to the understanding and the truth. And faith, hope, and love, and the greatest of these is love. He did it all in love. When he'd have these times at the colleges and the videos I've watched so many, and I've been involved and been interested in him and what he's doing for a while. And to watch his lack of judgment and his staying focused on the message of truth and love, but getting that message across by asking the other person questions, to have them think for themselves and to keep them on track, to where when someone gets off track, he would bring them back. No, that's not true. That's not how it really went, or that's not what it said in the Bible. He would say that with just direct truth, but in love. There wasn't a reason to get angry and mad and put people down, really. There was no reason, but to stay focused on the truth and in hopes that these people could have a new understanding and a new belief system could start. It was amazing to watch him in action. It was amazing to watch him in action. And it's very clear that he knew who he was. And it's very clear that he knew why he was here. Very clear. And his memory will live on. The turning point is going to grow and grow and grow. And what I'm hearing now of young men and him talking about marriage and, you know, the husband's place in the marriage and the wife's place in the marriage and just getting back to those Christian values that America was founded on. And he knew the Constitution so well. It's pretty amazing. And the timing of this book, I mean, I'm not kidding. God just, it was so strong that I needed to do this. And I didn't know what was coming or anything. I just knew now was the time that I needed to put this in paper. I needed to get it in on my computer, and I needed to type. And it started as a story, and it ended up in a, like a Bible study. It has questions and answers so people can think. And at the end of each chapter, they can think about what was talked about. And I talk about my story and how God's brought me through. Boy, I mean, you know, it says to be prepared with the word of why you believe. And living a life and having God show up through people is an amazing thing. You're listening to The Sue Free Show. Sue Free is spelled like fries, one word, .com. And I tell you that because I would love to connect with you. I want to connect with you on a personal level. You know, I talk about things that I chose to do and things that happened to me that I didn't choose but still happened to me. I was sexually molested by my alcoholic stepfather. I was raped, and I chose to have an abortion. Now, I tell you those things because I just want you to understand that my life hasn't been easy. It could have been so much worse, but it hasn't been easy. But God's been there all the way. And when I thought he didn't hear me, because I'd reach up and I'd reach out and I'd call out and I just didn't get an answer. Have you ever felt like that? But then down the road, I realized he was there all the time. So I have 10 chapters in this book. And the first chapter is, why am I here? The second is, things happen. Things do happen, don't they? To everyone, things happened. They happen. And then my third chapter is, God cares. Then you are worthy. There was a time when I felt so unworthy to receive love, so unworthy to be in the same room with certain people. I felt unworthy because of choices I had made, and I had unforgiveness in my heart for them and for me, and I had to go through. Chapter 6 was forgiveness. Chapter 7 is the butterfly journey, which is my favorite. See, my logo is a butterfly, and it's got a cross in it, and that's because the butterfly symbolizes resurrection. It symbolizes rebirth, because if you know anything about the butterfly, the story of the butterfly, how it starts with as a caterpillar, and it has to inch up the stems, and it has to build this cocoon. Then it gets inside the cocoon, and it's really dark in there, and it's very tight. And part of the process, and if you can do the assimilation of and the metamorphosis of thinking about this, is it's really tight in that cocoon, and they inch up and they get into the cocoon, and then they're tight in there, and the tightness is so important to the next steps. And it's so dark, and there's development going on in the dark. Think about that. How many times have you felt that you were in the dark, that you felt like you didn't understand, you don't know what's happening, you don't know what to do next? There was a time after 13 years of marriage, my marriage was failing. I had two little kids depending on me to be a great mom. I wanted to give them the best, the most Christian. I wanted to raise them in a Christian home. I wanted to be the best role model I could be of what a wife should be and what a mom should be. And I did my best to do that in really difficult circumstances. It was very difficult for me to be that and to be strong in my environment. But I did my best to protect my children, to love my children, to take care of them, and to teach them scripture, to teach them godly ways, godly values. But at 13 years of marriage, I ended up in a fetal position in my shower, and I was crying so desperately because there was no hope left. no hope that my marriage was going to survive, no hope that I could keep this together, even though I wanted to break the generational curse of divorce in my family. Both of my sisters have been divorced multiple times. I did not want that to continue on in my family. I wanted to be the person, the Christian, that could break that generational curse. Fetal position, without hope, calling out to God, saying, tell me what to do. Just tell me what to do, and I'll do it. Just tell me what to do. God, please tell me what to do, and I'll do it. I did not get an answer. I did not get an answer. I got out of the shower. I dried off. I got dressed and felt hopeless and helpless. With two little children that were depending on me, Daddy was not home a lot. They only had me and God. And it was that day or the next day that I heard on the radio, call 1-800 for help for me. And I'm like, what's that? And so then they told a story about a person who was feeling hopeless and helpless, and how they called the counselors, and they're there to listen to what you have to say and direct you on what next step should be. I called because I didn't know what else to do. And that was God's timing. I called and I talked to this kind, loving man, and I told him what was happening, how I was feeling. And they said, you need to come. You need to come to blah, blah, blah. And I went, I don't know how I'm going to do that. I've got two children depending on me. I don't have anybody to watch them. I can't just leave them. I have to be here. So I hung up from him, and my sister called, my younger sister, who I adore. And she called. She goes, hi, Sue, what's up? And she could tell that I was distraught. And then I told her a little bit about what was going on, that I didn't have anybody to watch the kids so I could go get the help that I think I needed. And she says, oh, and so we hung up. I'm not kidding you. It wasn't 10 minutes later. I'm in the garage. I'll still remember it so vividly. I'm in the garage. I'm just in the garage working, doing laundry, doing whatever. She calls back. She says, Sue, you're not going to believe it. I said, what? And she says, I just got laid off. I can watch the kids for you so you can go get in that place and you can get the help you need. So I will do it. So call them back right now and find out when you can go so I can help. Angels. I called, and they got me in within a couple of days. My sister came, and she helped take care of the kids so I could go get the help I needed. Now, I told them I'd only be in there 3 days. 3 days, that's it. Again, let me just tell you, you're listening to The Sue Free Show. Sue Free, spelt like fries, oneword.com. I want to let you know that so that if you want to reach out to me, you can do it by going to that website. You can email me. And I am the only one that reads those emails. If you have something you want to share with me, a secret that you've been holding way too long, if you have unforgiveness in your heart and you need prayer, anything you need, I don't know if I have the answer. I know who does. God. Just email me and I will do what I can to help. Okay. Also, this book that I wrote, I want to give a special offer to you. You can go online and you can get Kindle, a copy of it on Kindle on Amazon right now for $1.99. $1.99 on Kindle. If you want a free book, I want to do that for you too, but you'll have to reach out to me like right away. I'm going to do it for the top 10, the first top 10 people that ask. I did this a couple weeks ago, and I think I have four people. No, I think I have around seven people that did it, so it'll be 10 more people, so that's 17, my favorite number. Anyway, email me and tell me you want a copy of my book. I'll autograph it for you, and we'll go from there. Okay? So there's that. So getting back to my sister, she watched the kids. I got into this place, and I have to tell you, I ended up being there 21 days. Now, my poor little kids, they weren't so poor. They got spoiled rotten. But they were wondering what happened to Mommy. They were wondering where I'd been because they saw me every day, took them to school every day, fed them dinner every day. I was with them. And now I wasn't. And they're like, where'd you go? What's going on? So they would color me pictures and things. And

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2: To hear more about what I've been through and how God's brought me through, and He can bring you through too. He is there with unconditional love. His mercy and His grace is sufficient, that He teaches us in His Word how we're to be. And Charlie Kirk and his wife Erica are examples of who you can be when you follow the Lord, when you understand scriptures, when you understand who you are, and you have that confidence to have the love and grace for other people. Because you're confident, because you know who you are. There's so many people that I'm introduced to that lack confidence, that don't understand who they are or where they're going. They don't even sometimes understand where they've been. And I'm just saying that I don't want to live that way. I want to live to where I can understand others and I can show them grace like God showed me. I think it's so important that we love each other and that we love one another, and God tells us to do that. Love thy neighbor as thyself is what it says in the Bible. There's so many scriptures in my book that are from the Bible, of course. And then I have greatness takeaways. I don't know about you, but do an assessment. Do an assessment of your life. Think about things that have happened in your life that you thought you had no idea what was going on. You had no idea what the outcome was going to be. And then all of a sudden, now here you are, right? You're past that. You're past that. And there was a lesson in that. And I look for the lessons in everything. Here's one. And I only have 2 minutes before the show's going to end. A couple weeks ago, I went to the beach. And this beach was, where we were, was on a cliff. And this cliff had multiple stairs. Then it had a platform. And then it had another multiple stairs. I didn't count the stairs. I think it was 20 per platform, maybe 25. And then a platform. There was 5 platforms and then 25 stairs in between each platform. And I was talking to my friend. It was my 5th time going down. And then when you go down, you got to come back up, right? And I'm like, wow, getting to work out today. And I'm walking down. I said, isn't it interesting? It's so much easier to walk down, to go down. It's so much easier to go down than it is to come up. Think about that. And interesting that can be paralleled. You can transfer that over to any part of your life. It's so much easier to go down, isn't it, than it is to come up. So what I'm going to say to you is that it's the going up that is more painful, and it's the going up, getting up, that creates memories and lessons that you can share with others and help others get up and get back on and move forward and upward. So I hope this has been helpful. I hope you share this with others. I hope you go on Amazon and buy my book. I would love it if you did that. It means a lot to me. And I think it would help you. I think it really would truly help you. So I hope you do that. And if you do that, connect with me on the SueFreeze.com site and let me know that you bought it and what you think. Let me know what you think. Be a blessing to someone, and we will be back with more of the Sue Freeze Show.
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0: Thank you so much, E.C.O.L.A., Termite and Pest Control, for sponsoring this show. We've been on the air for over 15 years, and I'm amazed at that. And in that, E.C.O.L.A. has been sponsoring, and if you'd like to sponsor the show, I'd love to talk with you. I've been advertising for, about 45 years, and I know a little bit about advertising, and if you're a business owner and you want to get your message out to more people, I'd love to talk with you because I have some helpful hands and I have my school of hard knocks on advertising and understanding the rules and how to play the game. So contact me and I'll be happy to share that with you. And you could sponsor this show, and it's really inexpensive, and you can test the waters. And when it works for you, then I would turn you on to a representative that can move you further along and maybe expand as you grow. And that would be great. I would love that and be a part of that. That would be super good. So I was talking about, why am I here? Who am I and why am I here? Have you ever asked yourself that? I bet you have. And I don't know what answers you got or if you did receive an answer. But I did receive answers on why I'm here, and it didn't happen right away. It happened as I went through my life. And I think the same is true for you. It's like we're going along and we're just trying to figure things out. And as things happen, we draw our own conclusion and we create a belief system, especially when we're little. You know, if somebody throws a tantrum and they get the attention they're needing, then as they grow up, it could be the tantrum changes a little bit. It could be a silent treatment. It could be walk out the door treatment. It could be any type of tantrum because they're trying to get a result that's going to work for them. But sometimes those things that worked when we were little don't work anymore. And they're not building a healthy relationship. They're causing division. They're causing separation. They're causing anxiety in the relationship. And that's not healthy for people, is it? If our true goal is to draw nearer to each other, then we have to learn. We don't have to. We can choose not to and continue down this spiral. But if we really, truly want to get better, then we have to evaluate what's working, what's not in any situation. I'm a business owner, and I look at my ROI. Return on investment. I spent this much money. I need to get this much in order to continue paying this much. If I hire a person, they need to bring in so much, or they're really maybe not in the right place and maybe not in the right position, or maybe this company is not for them. I don't know. But as we go through, we have those key indicators that let us know that something's working or it's not. And one of the barometers for us is our feelings. How are we feeling? Do we look at, are we excited to talk to that person? Are we excited to spend time with that person? Or are we going, oh gosh, I gotta go home. I gotta make dinner. I want to. A lot of it has to do with our attitude. And our attitude determines our altitude. And when I talk about this, I talk about our thankfulness, being thankful. I don't think I put that in the book, and I should have. But anyway, okay. Being thankful. Being thankful for what we have. Thankful for what we've been through. We had a conference call today at work, and two of the inspectors said, well, I don't have anything to complain about. And I'm thinking, how about, what are you thankful for? Let's start with that. Let's start with, what are we thankful for? I'm thankful I've got this company that gives me one lead, two leads, three leads a day. I'm thankful that I have a medical or I have, you know, sick time. I'm thankful that I feel that I'm part of something bigger. I'm thankful for my customers. I'm thankful. I don't have anything to complain about. I'm thankful for Ecola. I'm thankful that we have so many wonderful, wonderful customers. I'm thankful for the service providers that we have. I'm thankful for the consultants and the people that I have that have supported Ecola and supported me along the way, these relationships that I have. I am beyond thankful for the relationships that I have. And I really, really want people to be thinking about what they're thankful for, because I think it changes the trajectory of moving forward. It's so much easier to look for the wrong than it is look for the right. I know, because being a manager or a business owner, you're problem solving all the time, right? We're problem solving all the time. So we're always looking for what's wrong so that we can identify the issue and find a solution. And sometimes we miss the mark by saying, way to go on, you know, answering that call, way to go selling that job, way to go, you know, making that customer happy again. You know, they were dissatisfied with something, but you took the time to listen, and way to go to turn that around. Awesome job. And it's super good. In my book, I talk about my introduction. My introduction is trying to give people kind of a very quick three-page summary, actually four, of what I've been through in order for me to get where I am now. How many of you have a timeline that you've thought about, that you've written down? Because when you write a book, it's very important that you have a timeline. And what I realized is that I was thinking about all the highlights, getting married, having a baby. I thought about all those highlights on the upper side of the line. But then I thought about the lower side, you know, things that have happened to me in my childhood, like, you know, sexual molestation was down here. How old was I when that happened? And then being raped, how old was I when that happened? And then deciding to have an abortion, how old was I and where was that on my timeline? And, you know, what are the connect of the dots? You know, what happened to where did God show up? When did I find the Lord? I found the Lord when I was 10 years old. I received him when I was 10 years old. And this was part of my speech that I did last week in San Antonio, talking about, I had to talk about, you know, like where I am right now, which is Ecola Termite Pest Control, top 100 company in North America, been doing this business for 46 years. And has it been easy? No, it hasn't been easy. But I have an amazing group of people, and I have a support structure that together we can do mighty things. Alone, not so much, but together we can do mighty things. And it takes all of us together, understanding our goal, understanding what we're accomplishing, and doing it to the best of our ability, whatever it takes. We're going to do whatever it takes to get it done. So that's where I am. And then I have the radio show for 16 years, and I've written, now this is my fourth book. I'm a mom of two children, and I have four lovely grandkids that light up my life. They just, oh, I heard it said that when you have grandkids, it's like reliving your children's childhood. And, you know, if you weren't completely happy about how you handled it the first time around, because, you know, let's just face it, when you're a young mom, you're learning all of this, but you're also trying to do everything else. You're trying to get it all done and do everything else, right? But when you're a grandma, life is different. Not for me so much, but yet it is, because I love seeing life through my grandkids' eyes. I love the excitement over the ice cream man, about a piece of candy, about getting a crayon or a piece of chalk, and playing in a box, just getting a box, or pots and pans and Tupperware and playing in all of that. It's just, you don't have to buy expensive gifts, parents. The amazing thing is just getting them out in the dirt, playing in the dirt, having them understand trees and leaves and animals. And it's just an amazing thing to see how much they just open up and absorb. I have to tell you, going to the pumpkin patch, oh, I used to love it when my kids were young. And now my kids are wanting to go to the pumpkin patch with their kids. And so every year, as tradition, we take a pumpkin patch picture, and it's up on my refrigerator. And it's so great. I have 4 grandbabies now, and what can I say? It's just so exciting to see that. So that's on the happy and the uppity note, and that's what's happening now. And the future is writing books, keynote speaking. Who knows? God has a calling on my life, and God has a calling on what I'm supposed to be doing, and I'm faithful, and I'm going to listen to what He is telling me to do. Whew, it's big. I know that. It's big. And writing this book is part of that. It's part of this, what He's doing in my life. And then I look in the rearview mirror, because that's the windshield, and looking forward, and currently sitting in the seat of the drive, you know, steering wheel. And then the rearview mirror is just this little mirror, right? It's very small for a reason. We gaze back at that rearview mirror because we have to remember where we've been. We have to remember where we've been and what lessons we've learned, but we don't stay there. So many people, listen to me, so many of you are staying in your past. You're still talking about things you did 10 years ago. You're talking about things that you did 15, 20 years ago. What about what you're going to do now? How about, let's talk about that. Let's talk about your future. Your life's not over until it's over. You know, there's hope, and as long as there's breath, there's hope. So let's just not focus on what has happened in the past. The past is the past. You learn from it, and you move on. And part of that, the release that you can get from your past is by forgiving those that have trespassed against you and forgiving yourself for bad choices, things that you've done that were bad choices. Let's just face it, okay? We made mistakes, okay? God knows we made the mistakes. He knows. And there's probably people that know you made mistakes too. But there's also people that still love you regardless. And I can tell you, our Heavenly Father definitely loves you unconditionally. Does He get disappointed? Yes. Me as a mother, I love my children. No matter what, I love my children. Do I get disappointed sometimes on the choices they make? Yes. Does it make me love them any less? Absolutely not. Do we want to shake them sometimes? Do we want to say, "Whoa!" Yes, we do. And that's okay. But they know that you love them and that you have boundaries for them because you love them. And you want to direct them in the right way because you love them. Same with God. God has scriptures. He has stories that He wants you to understand the reason why, so that you can not have to do the same thing they did and learn from it by a story instead of going through it yourself. That's part of what Sue Freeze's show is all about, is you learning from other people's experiences. You learning just by listening, and you're going, I don't need to do that. They did it, didn't work for them, so maybe, you know, it's probably not going to work for me too. So what could I do instead? What could I do that would be better? How do I strive for excellence in everything I do? And that's part of this book too, is looking in that rearview mirror, seeing your past, experiencing your past, but forgiving those that have trespassed against you. Erica Kurt getting up there and saying that she's going to forgive the shooter that took the love of her life away from her and her children. And she's going to forgive him. That's what Christ tells us to do. And in the measure you forgive, you too shall be forgiven. Remember that. I have friends, I got people that I love that just have a hard time understanding this whole thing. They might not understand tithing either. You give your first fruits, not your last fruits. And trust that he's going to make it better for you. And when we forgive others, trust that God sees that, he does. And your life will be better. Because all of that bitterness, all that ugliness, all that anger, everything is causing you to not be healthy. It's going to affect your health. And you cannot buy, believe me, you cannot buy good health. You can't. God is a God of second chances. So those of you that have made mistakes, we all have, you know, in the Bible it says, we all fall short of the glory of God. We all do. We all do. So don't beat yourself up anymore, okay? Just don't. And I've had people that have not received the Lord. They don't understand all of that. And, you know, I ask them where they're going to go, and they say, I don't know. I'm just going to go to sleep. And so they don't believe in heaven, and they don't believe in hell. And that's where they're at. And when I talk to them about where they are in their life and how they're living life and what God would like for them to do, and that God wants them to receive him and understand that he died, that he sent his only son to die in our place to cover our sins, and then he resurrected on the third day, that we can become part of the Christian family. And I have people that hear that message and say, I want to clean my act up first. I want to stop drinking first. I want to stop smoking first. I want to take all of vulgarness out of my speaking. I want to not say cuss words. I want to just clean my act up first. And God says, no. God says, come to me, all you who are weary and heavy burdened, and I will get you rest. He will give you rest. So you don't have to wait. He'll help you clean up your act. Believe me, I've seen it so many times. I've seen it so many times. And let me just be honest. There's a couple times lately that a bad word has come out of my mouth. And I thought, what the heck? What are you doing, Sue? Clean up your act. That doesn't need to be coming out of your mouth. Don't be a potty mouth. And I tell myself that. And it's usually when I'm around people that talk like that, and it kind of comes off on me, and I really try to guard against that. But sometimes it just happens, and I use sugar. That's my word, sugar. I like that word, sugar. Anyway, just know that whether you've known the Lord for decades or you're just getting to know him now, God is faithful and just. And he wants you to live the life that he created you for. Jeremiah 29:11. For I know the plans I have for you, declares the Lord. The plans to prosper you, not to harm you. To give you a hope and a future. I love that scripture. To prosper you, not to harm you. To give you a hope in a future. The devil wants us to feel isolated. The devil wants us to feel helpless and hopeless, which I felt. I've been there. And it's awful. It's really awful. And sometimes we have to get to the point where we're... I had this picture in my mind, in my marriage, that I was in a hole, a dirt hole. And as I tried, it was too high. The opening was too high for me to reach. I couldn't get out of this hole. And I would claw myself, and the rocks and dirt would fall more on top of my head and on me. I couldn't get out of this. But the thing was, is I had to look up, and I had to reach up. And when I reached up is when I realized that I just needed to call out to God. I needed to call out to God and say, God, I'm yours. I want to do. Tell me what to do and I'll do it. I just want to be yours. I want to be your daughter. I want to do what you tell me to do, Lord. I just, tell me what to do and I'll do it. And then I woke up, because that was a dream. It was kind of a nightmare, really. But there were many times I would have that dream where I was just trying to get out of this hole and I couldn't get out of it. I felt so stuck in my situation. Do you ever feel that way? Are you feeling that way now, where you feel stuck in your situation? I felt like I had two cement blocks on my feet. I couldn't move. I couldn't move. And this was because of my marriage. My marriage. I was so stuck in my marriage. I couldn't figure out how to fix it. Couldn't figure out what to do. If I could just be good enough, if I could be a better wife, if I could be a better mother, if I could just be a better Christian, I should be, if I just pray enough, if I pray enough, I should be able to. Maybe I'm just not believing hard enough. Maybe I'm just not believing enough. Oh gosh, it was so tiring. And finally I had to just surrender. I had to surrender. I had to surrender my marriage. I just surrendered because I was so anxious. Be anxious for nothing, but in everything with prayer and petition, bring all your requests to the Lord, and He will direct your path. I was so anxious. Philippians, that's Philippians 4:6. So anxious. Anxiety was so high that I just got sick to my stomach. I couldn't function. I had to be a good mom, and I couldn't get there. I faked it. I faked it real well, I think. I love my kids, but I was sad, and they can sense everything. They can sense it. Moms, if you're here, the Lord wants to help. He is there for you. Dads, if you're feeling hopeless and helpless and high anxiety, He's also there for you. Understand your marriage is a ministry. Understand your marriage is, you're not on the opposite sides. You're together. You're a partnership, and you should be working together for God's good. I didn't realize that for some reason. I didn't realize that my marriage was a ministry. And this person that I married, he wasn't in a position to be able to help me there. He just wasn't. He thought he was, but he wasn't. So now I'm waiting. I'm waiting on the Lord to present to me my godly gentle giant. And I know it'll happen, and it's God's timing. And I'm really looking forward to that. I would love to be married to my godly gentle giant, and I am not soliciting anything. I am just saying that I'm waiting on the Lord. And I will know when it's right, and I'll know. So, why am I here? Why are you here? The greatest lesson I've discovered is this: without knowing why you're here, success will always feel incomplete. And the reason I say that is I'm a successful woman. By most people, I would say they would say I'm successful. I've had a wonderful, blessed life. And I've had so many blessings. But once you get to this level of success, you realize you still have an emptiness. And it's because He didn't create us for success. He created us for significance and impact. And I want to, in my future, and I already have been doing this, but I want to significantly impact other people with the love of the Lord and the understanding of being a faithful servant to Christ. And as I move forward in this direction and this calling, it's going to become more clear and more direct and more impactful. And I'm declaring that, and I'm manifesting that, because I believe that's what God's calling me to do. So what is God calling you to do? Because we all have a purpose. What is God calling you to do? Please connect with me, Sue Freeze, spelled like fries, oneword.com. And ask me for my book, Why Am I Here? God is a God of Second Chances, by Sue Freeze. And I look forward to hearing from you. So be a blessing to someone each and every day. Reach out. I just really would want to hear from you. Please reach out to me and tell me that you want a book and tell me what's going on in your life. Okay? Please do that. God bless.

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1: 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Sometimes your hope in humanity gets restored just a little bit. And Cheyenne here hanging out with you. So my mom lost her wallet the other day at Lowe's, and which really sucks because I feel like Lowe's is a really bad location to lose your wallet because it's just so easy to like grab something and just, I don't know, and maybe any store, but I just feel like so much traffic goes on in there. That it's not really, because it's such a big store, you know, people aren't really keeping an eye on you in there. So anyway, long story short, she told me what happened. I was like devastated immediately because my mom has a bad habit of doing this. And so it's kind of always in the back of my head, like, oh my God, I hope she didn't lose her wallet again. But she did. And so I'm just thinking like, oh my God, please, Lord, like, you've come through so many times when this has happened to my mom. I swear it's happened so many times. Please, Lord, just do it again. Have someone turn it in for her. Give that one person just the spirit of just like, just give it, turn it in, please. You know? And so I prayed that prayer. 2 hours later, sure enough, she calls me. Yeah, someone at Lowe's found it. I guess it was an employee or something because all the money was in it and they just turned it into the front. And yeah, she got her wallet back. So praise Jesus, he did it again.
2: 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Encourage someone.
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16: Hi, friends. Welcome to Open My Eyes. I'm Lori Wilburn. We have a hummingbird feeder on our patio. I love watching them fly in and out for another drink throughout the day. What a lesson those hummingbirds teach me. Job 23:12 says, I have not departed from the command of his lips. I have treasured the words of his mouth more than my necessary food. Years ago, I started leaving my Bible open where I could see it. When I go back and review what I read in the morning, it corrects my thinking throughout the day. 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

0: Welcome to A Passion for Christ, a heart-to-heart conversation with pastors called to build the kingdom of God here in Southern California.
1: All I want
2: is to be in the
1: light. Welcome to A Passion for Christ. I'm Donna Rush. You are going to hear an extraordinary story about a young boy who fled his home country of Sri Lanka, his family, and how they ended up here in Los Angeles, and his journey throughout the music industry, creating what can only be called his own sound. A righteous rebel, he's been called. Now releasing his seventh album, he is also a minister, a seminary student, a husband, and dad to three precious girls. His name is Rajiv Nandakumaran, but his music name is Jivo. And here's a bit of his music to set the scene.
3: Shout out to my old self.

0: Sometimes you alone.
1: All right, welcome, Jivo.
2: Thank you for having me.
1: Okay, your bio talks about the music industry and you having to wrestle, or really the music industry having to wrestle with game changers, originals, and what you call a righteous rebel. How would you describe your music?
2: Yeah, I think a lot of times when you are in an industry, they want to place you in a specific box.
1: Sure.
2: Mainly because it's understandably so, mainly because they want to sell you to mm-hmm. a certain demographic.
1: Yeah.
2: When I first started, I was pretty much in the Christian music industry. But to be very candid, sometimes the executives in that industry thought that my music couldn't be packaged in a nice way to just like the Christian demographic.
1: Mm.
2: And then when I would go to the secular audiences, they would tell me that I talk about God too much. So I found myself kind of having to navigate both spaces and sort of creating my own lane that way.
1: So how would you describe it?
2: I mean,
1: Is it hip hop? What would you say?
2: Yeah, it's definitely hip hop based, R&B, soulful. There's a lot of rock and gospel in there as well. The way I would say it is this, my brother's a physician, and when a patient comes to a physician, nobody actually asks him if he's a Christian doctor.
1: Mm.
2: He's actually a physician who happens to be a doctor. Who happens to be a Christian.
1: Right. Mm-hmm.
2: And so I would say I'm an artist who's also a Christian. And so I don't disintegrate my life. Everything I do is stemmed from my faith, but we don't actually have to call it Christian music, even though it is.
1: It's music with that Christian, by a Christian artist.
2: Exactly.
1: Right. Yeah.
2: Just like I'm a dad who is Christian. So my fatherhood is completely, a result of my faith in Christ.
1: I love that.
2: Yeah.
1: So what are you hoping then? Let's just take your life, because I'm very interested to see how you got to where you are today.
2: Yeah.
1: So let's go back. You were born in Sri Lanka that has been facing civil war for years. So tell me what was going on and how that led to your family being here.
2: Yeah. So my parents, we didn't plan on coming to America. They were both very successful lawyers in Sri Lanka.
1: Wow.
2: There was something in 1983 while my mother was pregnant with me. There was Black July, they call it, where there was an ethnic cleansing of the Tamil people. Sri Lanka is made up of two races, the Sinhalese and the Tamil. They're both great people, but the government wanted to suppress the rights of the Tamil people. As a result, they came and basically ethnically cleansed us from the city. They burned our house. They burned our property, everything we had.
1: Oh,
2: they actually burned the house looking for my brother to kill the firstborn. And my mom, because she was very intelligent and just knew how to talk her way through everything, she hid him under a mattress, and the one mattress they didn't flip over is where he was.
1: Oh.
2: And by God's grace, we fled that very night to the village where actually my mom was born, and that's where I was born. It's called Jaffna. It's in the north of Sri Lanka.
1: Mm-hmm.
2: And 8 months later, we found ourselves in a place called Pasadena, California.
1: Wow.
2: Because my uncle chased a girl from New York to Pasadena. And he was like, I'm in this place called Pasadena. So you guys can come here.
1: So you had someone, because you need a sponsor sometimes just to be able to come in.
2: That's
1: and so
2: right.
1: He was.
2: And he came here to do music. He was a rock star in Sri Lanka, really.
1: Wow.
2: And he came out here to do music, and he had some success, but the most success he had was bringing us here.
1: Amen. Wow. That's just that, you know, when you hear about all that, so much of God was in that, even
2: 100%.
1: In that moment with your brother.
2: Yes.
1: Like being saved from that happening. And wow.
2: And at the time, you know, my mom was born Christian. My dad's a Hindu.
1: Mm-hmm.
2: And so at the time, when she came here, her faith caught on fire. And unfortunately, at the age of 9, about 8 years after we got here, she passed away from a very strong cancer that's pretty rare.
1: I'm so sorry.
2: And thank you. But as a result, we saw her life and we saw what God was doing. My brother and I became Christian a month after.
1: Mm.
2: And
1: after she passed.
2: After she passed.
1: Mm-hmm.
2: So the way our Christianity formed is it's in the context of a very non-Christian space.
1: Mm.
2: So we didn't have the culture of Christianity to fall back on. We only had the living Christ. And so we couldn't rest on the laurels of what the church presented for us. Or, you know, now my kids are in the church, so there's this certain comfort of being raised in community and things like that. we just had like a Bible and God and a few Christians around us. And that's kind of how we navigated.
1: So you mean at that moment, you didn't have like a church to go to or anything? But
2: We were plugged into a church shortly after.
1: Mm-hmm.
2: But we didn't have, we were always also at the temple.
1: Got it.
2: Because my dad would go to the Hindu, and most Sri Lankans are not Christian.
1: Right.
2: So in a way that's informed even how I, practice my music in the sense that, I don't need a place for it to belong. It just, it is what it is. It lives in its own universe. And for those who have ears to hear, they hear.
1: Oh, I love that. I know there was, a statement that I read of yours that said, I found Jesus and realized he cannot be contained within the boxes of religion, but wants every part of us and wants to be on the throne of every area of our life.
2: Mm-hmm.
1: Yeah.
2: Yeah, I think it's really easy for people who are born into a Christian household
1: mm-hmm.
2: to sort of compartmentalize their life. And say, well, you know, as long as I go to church, as long as I do a certain things, as long as I appear to be Christian, if I don't curse and if I don't do certain things, that makes me a Christian. And then when it comes to their finances or their family life or their dating life, even, it's separate.
1: Yeah.
2: And I think what God expects of us, of disciples, is to have a fully integrated life where there's not one space that's divorced from his presence. And it's really easy and comfortable sometimes to have a vocation. And, you know, people always say artists, you have to say you're a Christian artist.
1: Mm.
2: But if you're any other profession, you don't actually have to say that.
1: Right.
2: So why is all the responsibility put on an artist?
1: Sure.
2: Or a movie? A movie has to be Christian or this, you know what I mean?
1: Yes.
2: But whereas if you're a science teacher, you can be a Christian, but it's not worn on you in the same way.
1: Right.
2: And so I'm just flipping the tables a little bit and saying, mm-hmm. let's all have the same accountability that you put on musicians. You know?
1: Right. Is that the righteous rebel part of
2: you? I think so. There's much more rebel in there too.
1: Oh, is there? All right. So you are now releasing your seventh album.
2: Yes. It's called Wink.
1: Mm-hmm.
2: I kind of planted the title in my book that came out like a few years ago in mm-hmm. 2020. It basically means that if you get a wink from God, it's more significant than the applause of thousands of people.
1: Mm.
2: And a wink is kind of, it's a gesture that, it has to do with hearing from God and relying on just a whisper. That trumps the multitude of voices that actually might have good intentions, but it's not God. See, from mm-hmm. the very first start of humanity, when we bit into the apple in the book of Genesis,
1: mm-hmm.
2: we basically said that we wanted access to good and evil.
1: Mm-hmm.
2: We wanted to know the difference between good and evil. When in reality, God said, no, I want to determine what's good for your life. So today we have a whole bunch of goods. So we actually seem to, we discern from good to good, but we don't know how to discern from good to God. And that's the difference. So like young kids are always struggling with, what am I going to do with my life? So they start to have a pros and cons list of all the goods, but they can't hear what God wants for their life.
1: I see.
2: They just do a process of elimination, right? And I think we even do that with marriage. We do that with friendships and a multitude of things. That's what the wink means.
1: I love that. Now, is that kind of what your book is about as well? Or
2: so the book is called The New Great.
1: Yeah.
2: What it means is, are you allowed? It's redefining the idea of greatness. So, for example, in our culture today, if you're Michael Jordan and if you're the greatest in a craft, we automatically, if you're the GOAT, if you're the GOAT, which I think is Kobe, but if you're the GOAT,
1: okay.
2: we automatically say you're great, but you can basically forsake every other part of your life. If you don't have to be a great husband, you don't have to be a great father, you don't have to be a great friend. And so this book is actually discussing my own issues of how I was actually discipled wrongly. I was actually under the impression that if I succeeded and did really well in music, that would gain the affection of God. And what actually God was actually teaching me in this book and through this book is, no, greatness is a much more holistic thing, and we have to actually redefine what greatness is in this culture. Because now everybody's on their phone comparing and contrasting their likes to somebody else's, not realizing that the internal person, who God makes you on the inside, is actually part of greatness. It doesn't necessarily always translate to the scope, but the depth is equally important. And so that's the proposition that I'm making in this book.
1: In the book again.
2: The New Great.
1: The New Great.
2: Yeah.
1: All right. So I know in your music, you're kind of also doing a lot. You want your music to kind of be a voice for the voiceless. Mm. The success of your music and things, you've always kind of used that for good causes and things. Can you share a little bit about that?
2: Sure, yeah. I mean, I think because of the fact that I wasn't actually even supposed to be in this country, I have a huge responsibility to my own country of Sri Lanka. Also, my wife is from Egypt, and she works in the garbage villages in Cairo.
1: Oh, wow.
2: And so a lot of times the concerts would completely fund initiatives that are happening in Sri Lanka or Egypt. We own preschools. It's a one-of-a-kind preschool. For every child enrolled, one child gets free education in another part of the world.
1: Wow.
2: And so we're expanding this year, the week after my concert, to Lake Avenue Church, actually, to the campus of Lake Avenue Church. Everything that we do has an international bent, just because we believe that God brought us here for a reason, and we're all completely tied to our respective nations.
1: If you have just joined us, you are listening to A Passion for Christ. I'm your host, Donna Rush, and my guest is Rajiv Nadukumaran, and Jivo is his singer-songwriting name. He's a rapper, producer, artist, now book author of The New Great. Came to the U.S. as a refugee, as a child, fleeing civil war in Sri Lanka. And we're just hearing about his life today and how he came to know Christ as a child and how that has really influenced his life throughout, in all the different ways that's integrating continually today in all that he does. So we're just talking about now that you're doing the preschool. Now, this is a preschool, right? It's kind of a Montessori type. Is it called a Christian? We were talking about how it's either Christian music or it's not, you know, and all that.
2: That's a great question. The current school we have is not a Christian school, but it's a Montessori preschool run by Christians. The school at Lake Avenue Church that's opening August 1st.
1: Yes.
2: It's called Bridge Global Academy. Mm-hmm. It's a Christian program.
1: From
2: infant care all the way till grade 6. We're taking over the whole campus. It will be a Christian program. It will have a discipleship component in it, more so in the elementary space from grades 1 through 6.
1: Mm-hmm.
2: The preschool, there will be some formational things. But it will just, you know, be primarily a preschool.
1: So that is another thing. You just have your hands in a lot of areas.
2: Yeah, it's kind of the only way I know how to do this.
1: So you have three daughters. Are they young?
2: They are.
1: Yeah.
2: Ages 6, 4. Today's my second one's birthday.
1: Oh, happy birthday.
2: Simone is 6, Soleil is 4, and Liv is 5 months.
1: Happy birthday, Soleil. Yes. All right. And so, Was education a passion of your wife's? How did you guys get into the Montessori school?
2: Yeah, actually, not really.
1: No?
2: I grew up in a Montessori school.
1: Oh, okay.
2: And my mom, when she came from Sri Lanka, she became a Montessori school teacher.
1: Oh, wow.
2: So it was always in my head, like, especially after she passed away, like, you know, I should do this later at some point. And so I'm an artist and a musician, but since I graduated UCLA, I've always had a corporate job. I was always working at, in healthcare, or my last job was at Disney down the street as a project manager. It was only like 4 years ago that I stopped all that. When I decided to stop that because I wanted to have more time for music and family,
1: mm-hmm.
2: we started the school, and it really just came from a word from God. And we found a space. We started with 3 kids. Now we have over 100. And then we're expanding to hopefully like 300.
1: Wow.
2: Yeah.
1: Wow. Congratulations on that. All right. So we kind of skipped over a little bit about it. Now you've got you're about to release your 7th album. But how did you became a Christian as a child, and you were growing up there, and your dad was also, you know, Hindu, and so you were kind of having all of that going on in your life. How did you get into the music world? Was that from your uncle who you came here?
2: Yes.
1: Who was in that world?
2: That's a good question. I think, to be honest, I just always had a love for music.
1: Mm-hmm.
2: You know, people say I love something, but we don't know what that love actually means, right?
1: Mm-hmm.
2: And so for me, it was a love that actually demanded some level of sacrifice. So when I went to UCLA, I was going to be a lawyer. And there was this...
1: mom and dad were,
2: exactly,
1: right?
2: Exactly, yeah. And that's kind of like what an Asian... You have like medicine, law, or engineering.
1: Mm-hmm.
2: That's pretty much your life calling.
1: Okay.
2: When I went to college, my faith really grew. I mean, I don't know how deep to go, but basically what happened was I went on a music fest.
1: Mm-hmm.
2: I never liked Christian music.
1: Wow.
2: I just didn't like how it sounded.
1: Mm-hmm.
2: And so I was huge into the secular music, but I felt God say, like, put that away for a little bit.
1: Mm-hmm.
2: So for 30 days, or for Lent, that's what it was,
1: mm-hmm.
2: I started listening to only worship music.
1: Mm-hmm.
2: And during that process, God, I developed a love for communicating the things that the worship music was telling me.
1: Yes.
2: But in the sounds and in the context of what I liked.
1: I see.
2: Does that make sense?
1: Yes, it does.
2: And that's actually, if you listen to my music now, it's literally what I do.
1: Mm-hmm.
2: There's this thing called Urbana, which mm-hmm. is a missions conference put on by InterVarsity Christian Fellowship.
1: Yeah.
2: And it was at Urbana where God really spoke to me and said, you're doing music. Now, at the time, I did not play one instrument. I knew harmony. I knew a lot, quite a bit about music in that way, but I didn't play any instruments. I never wrote one song. Today I have written over 1,000, but it just, from that moment on, I just said, okay, I'm going to do music, but still have a job.
1: Mm-hmm.
2: That's kind of where we're at. Yeah.
1: So did you switch your major at UCLA or did you graduate in law?
2: I stayed poli-sci, international relations, and then the next year after I graduated, I worked at Kaiser Permanente, and I used my salary to record my first studio album.
1: Wow. And do you know how to play instruments now?
2: Yeah. So in the meantime, I learned how to play the piano, just basic chord progressions. I just have an ear for melody. That's probably the gifting that God has given me, plus lyrics. And then I get better instrumentalists to come in and play what I need them to play.
1: Wonderful. You know, and I'm just thinking about this because... Here you were in law school. You didn't play a single instrument. You say, yeah, I kind of had an ear, you know, for melody and such. But I'm thinking of just hearing that word from God saying, yeah, you're going to do music. How do you know? I mean, what?
2: Yeah, how do you know?
1: Yeah, did you know? Because I'm thinking of people right now that may be thinking they're hearing a word from God and they're thinking, well, that can't be right because I'm in school to be a dentist or whatever it is. Or
2: in a lot of ways, God will never speak to you and not require faith.
1: Mm.
2: So a lot of times in the Western context, we think that we have heard a sound word from God when it matches up with our rationality.
1: Mm.
2: And actually, the way that Christianity was developed in the early church and such, that's not how it was. That's not how it is. That's actually not the biblical definition of faith either. So if you're not compelled to have faith in the midst of hearing from God, you won't actually hear from God.
1: Mm-hmm.
2: Because you will always think that God's word is something that lines up with your rationality.
1: Mm-hmm.
2: When in the end, you're not the one that's rational. It's God who's rational. You're actually irrational. And we mainly function from our flesh. So I would just say, like, to anyone who's listening who's curious about hearing from God, whatever, I don't have the answer, but what I will say is it will still require deep faith. And we see that in Abraham, and we can go on.
1: Yes. Thank you for sharing that. Wow. Now, you are a seminary student now?
2: Yes, at Fuller, yeah.
1: Oh, at Fuller, okay. So do you you preach regularly now, right?
2: Yeah, I'm preaching on Sunday.
1: Oh, you
2: at
1: are?
2: At my church, yeah. And I speak at different conferences and things like that.
1: Yeah. And how is that for you? Is this just transition? How is it going?
2: Yeah. It feels like a second half of life. I think it's good. I'm only in seminary not to necessarily become a pastor.
1: Mm-hmm.
2: It's because it's just deepening my understanding of scripture and church history, which I think is good for me just in general.
1: Mm-hmm.
2: But it's going really well. I enjoy opening up the Word of God. Whenever I read scripture, I read it like I never read it before.
1: Mm.
2: Because I read it like an outsider.
1: Mm.
2: And that's how I actually feel like I draw deep revelation from it without

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3: Mm-hmm.
2: Here it's flipped, where they take pictures of you and the child actually chooses you.
3: Yes.
2: So it's kind of a beautiful approach. So they wanted to launch this. They asked me if I wanted to do a concert. I said, yes, can you give me the Walt Disney Concert Hall? They said, okay. And then can you also get me Kanye West and the Sunday Service Choir? Now, I know that like his name is like a bad name right now, but this is when he first became a Christian. And I've been a huge Kanye West fan, even when I was a kid. And basically, they agreed, and it was set for June 15, 2020.
3: Oh,
2: and
3: wow.
2: And then COVID happened.
3: Yes,
2: and so that's messed that whole thing up. So now here, that this is a redemptive space where it's coming back 3 years later.
3: That's wonderful. So the event is July 22nd. It's at the Walt Disney Concert Hall this summer. And there's actually a way that people can get in for free.
2: Yes. It's the first free concert put on by an independent artist like myself. John Legend did this hall a few months ago. This is a big deal. Like, this is a big deal. These tickets are usually like $150 a person.
3: Wow.
2: And it's free for you.
3: Yes.
2: If you go to jevomusic.com.
3: There you go.
2: J-E-E-V-O music.com and RSVP. And you're going to see an orchestra. You're going to see myself. You're going to see a choir. You're going to see some fun things. And more than anything, this is going to inspire you to live the life that you've always wanted to live.
3: Thank you so much. Rajiv Nadakumaran, known as Jevo. Just go to jevomusic.com if you want to reserve those tickets. It's only about 2,000 available.
2: First 2,000.
3: Yeah, first 2,000 and free. All right. Thank you so much for being with us here on A Passion for Christ. It's been a delight.
2: This is great. Thank you.
3: Thank you. All right. So let's just go out with a little bit of the music of Jevo. 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

You've been listening to A Passion for Christ, sponsored by 99.5 KKLA. Tune in again next week at this same time for another intimate glimpse at what God is stirring in the hearts of Southern California's pastors, here on A Passion for Christ.

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1: Has anyone ever said that you're faking being a Christian? Well, it's Cheyenne here hanging out with you. One of my good friends, actually, she is not a believer. We've been friends for a long time. And she knows that I am, and I am vocal about it. And I try to talk to her about it. But, you know, I still love her as a person, and I still love her as a friend, and I still love on her the way Christ would love on her, and that's all I can do. But, you know, she says some things that I have to stand up for. So, for example, the other day she was saying, I feel like my sister's faking being a Christian. And I was just like, what do you mean by that? And she was just saying, like, she's two-faced. Like, she's saying, like, oh, she feels like she's changed or whatever, but I see no change. And I'm just like, Okay, let's talk about that for a second. You know, it is true, because the Bible says that if we feel convicted in our heart about what we're reading in the Bible, what the Lord's word is telling us to do, if we couldn't feel that conviction, then yes, it makes us want to change. However, that change can take a very long time. You know, your heart could be in the right place, but your flesh is stronger. And I just wanted to share that, because I had to explain that to my friend, because as a non-believer, you know, she doesn't understand all that, but just to open her mind to understanding a little bit might help the situation. You know what I mean?
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1: Did you have to buy crayons when you were a little kid?
2: Yeah, the teacher would give you a list of the supplies you would buy for the first day.
1: If you were able to, as a young kid, was you wanted the Crayola 64 crayon package because it had a crayon sharpener built in the box in the back. You were really the cool kid if you had that.
2: Yeah, and said I was a 16 crayons.
1: You had red and blue. And see, if you had the 64, then you had colors no one's ever heard of, like burnt sienna. What in the world was that? I'm talking about education. Jose says that schools have been going down ever since Michelle Obama put in the healthy lunches.
2: I remember one day it was like a slice of pizza, pepperoni, and the next it was like a margarita pizza. 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
9: Okay, everyone, it is time for our reality check, as I like to call it. 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
10: Well, it is not just another Saturday night. No,
9: it's not.
10: It's real life, Gina Pastore.
9: And David James. It's a special night because we are in the new Dave Cave. And you shared, so what does that mean to our listeners? Because this is radio. You can't see, but tell our listeners about your new equipment and your new setup.
10: Well, you and I have worked together now, and we're, I think this may be our 400th show tonight. I'll have to look that up.
9: Yeah.
10: But it's either 399 or 400.
9: Wow.
10: And so you and I have recorded out of this very room that we're in here at KKLA at Studio D.
9: Right.
10: And it happens to be the Dave Cave, where my name's Dave, David James,
9: yes.
10: Wave Dave.
9: Yes.
10: And so we've worked out of here for, my goodness, 14 years?
9: Yeah. Well, with me,
10: let's 12 see. Years.
9: Frank will be gone almost 14 years, and I started a year after. So
10: right.
9: We're on like going on 13
10: years.
9: Yeah. Wow.
10: And so when our sister station here at KKLA, 95.9 The Fish, our parent company sold all the music radio stations.
9: Right.
10: We had some beautiful furniture down there that resembled, well, fish. I mean,
9: I wish you could see, our listeners could see it, because they made it look like, well, yeah, there's a giant fish. It's like you're in an aquarium, kind of. It's so cool.
10: The table has like aquatic water.
9: Yes.
10: Another side of the table has got what looks to be sand.
9: Yes.
10: And the tables themselves have dorsal fins and the side yes. of a fish.
9: Yes.
10: And then we have our fiber optic fish.
9: Yeah.
10: Which changes colors.
9: It does.
10: As you continue to look at it to make it look like it's swimming in the water.
9: So cool. So cool.
10: And so they were going to throw it all away.
9: Yeah.
10: Just, yeah. I mean, there,
9: because
10: you have nowhere
9: to
10: go.
9: What do you do with it? Yeah.
10: So I went down to the suits and I said, hey, we spent 23 years rescuing children from trafficking, girls from trafficking, feeding, clothing, building homes. There's so much good done with it.
9: Right.
10: Can we fit it in my Dave cave? Well, this studio is about four times smaller.
9: I know. When you told me, I'm like, no way that's going to fit.
10: But our engineer who helped design all of it
9: yeah.
10: said, you know, I don't want this at a landfill. So he took a tape measure and he
9: aww.
10: Nipped and tucked and like plastic surgery.
9: Yeah.
10: And all of a sudden, here it is.
9: And we actually have guests in here, because not only are we kind of breaking in this new studio, Dave and I, but we have our old special contributors.
10: Our chums.
9: Back.
10: Yes.
9: And I named them the Debbies.
10: The Debs.
9: And so some of you may not know what I'm talking about. Maybe some of you will. But they're both named Debbie. And I met them after Frank passed away. In fact, we've got an incredible story, which we're going to launch into soon. But before we do that, I want you to meet the Debbies. And so the first Debbie that I met was Debbie Rooney. She is now Debbie Rooney Jaso. But she was about 4 years into her tragic situation when I met her after my tragic situation, which was my husband being killed in a motorcycle accident on his way home from the studio here. He had the Frank Pastore show. He was the talk show host with the most and very well loved and all that. But anyways, he did a drive time show. He was killed. And then I, a year later, ended up starting to do real life.
10: Mm-hmm.
9: But, and I believe many of you know my story. But Debbie Rooney, Jaso, welcome.
10: Yeah, Deb.
11: Hello.
9: Hello. It's so good
11: to
9: have you
11: here.
9: Yeah. I know.
11: This is great. And being in the new Dave Cave is pretty cool.
10: Isn't it pretty neat?
11: It's pretty cool.
10: Yeah. And by the way, as we introduce our next Deb,
9: yes.
10: I just want listeners to also know that Gina is sitting right now at the microphone that her husband last used. It was discovered in a bunch of equipment when we were trying to figure out extra equipment we needed here in this room. Our engineer Kevin found this box, and it was last used, all the equipment, by Frank Pastore on a remote that he, when he was out doing a live broadcast. Mm-hmm. So the microphone that Gina is using tonight, and you hearing her, the last person to ever use that mic, other than me testing it, is Gina Pastore, because I had to make sure it worked.
9: I know, and he just told me that after I came in, and so I was crying and all that, but he told me he had a special little surprise. But it's such a nice sentimental touch, and I'm so honored to be here using the microphone.
10: And you had mentioned with Frank's passing and the tragedy that was, that just, it brings it full circle for me to be able to have you on a microphone that he had told you for years, oh, come on into my studio and be on the air with me. And you're like, no. Well, here you are now using the same microphone he used on live broadcast. And I thought that was just pretty sweet.
9: I love it.
10: So Debbie Rooney Jaso and our second Deb.
9: So our second Deb is Debbie Siciliani.
10: Yes!
9: And now she is Debbie now today. She's Debbie Siciliani.
10: Smallwood.
12: Yes,
9: so anyways, and there's a whole story behind that, but both of them have remarried. And by way of introduction, let me start with Debbie Rooney Jaso again and have you tell our listeners your story, kind of recap your tragedy and what happened to you.
11: My husband and my oldest son died in a plane crash in 2009. So that is what?
10: 17 years.
11: Whoa. Yeah. So going back to that, and describing that, that time, in 2009, I have often described my life as a fairy tale, really good life. In fact, my late husband, Bill, he named himself my knight in shining armor. And I was okay with that. He did treat me like a princess. But anyway, we raised three boys, and they were all launched pretty much. One was married. My oldest, Patrick, was married. And then my husband and Patrick, they worked together in our construction business, and they were getting our barn at our property in Steamboat Springs, Colorado, ready for my middle son to get married there.
12: Yes.
11: So, they were planning to fly home on, this was January, on a Saturday. My husband called me to say that he would be postponing the flight home because, Santa Ana winds were blowing hard back here in Southern California and, at the Chino Airport where they would fly into. So on Sunday morning, I was expecting a phone call from my husband or son letting me know that they had landed safely and were on their way home. But instead of a phone call, I got a knock on my door, my front door. My sister and her husband had come over to break the news to me that the plane had crashed shortly after takeoff and there were no survivors. From there, it was just shock and disbelief and despair. I had two other sons. My daughter-in-law, married to Patrick, had a one-year-old son, and she was expecting their second child, a girl, at the time of his death. So needless to say, our family was devastated, just completely devastated.
12: Oh, my gosh. Yeah. And I don't know if you mentioned that your middle son, who was getting married at the time, was playing professional baseball.
11: Right. He had been drafted to the Washington Nationals. And so he was on the road playing baseball. And he ended up getting the call from our friend in Steamboat Springs, Colorado, who was called to the accident. So my son had to figure out a way to get the information to me and to my daughter-in-law at the same time.
13: My goodness.
12: Wow.
11: So there was a lot of, I mean, besides him just, I think he was at a wedding and I think he just slumped to the floor and, you know, just was trying to figure out how am I going to make all this.
13: And then logistically
11: happen.
13: Trying to make sure you both could find out about the same time before.
11: Right. Before you find out some other way.
13: Right.
11: So.
12: Yeah.
11: Yeah.
12: What a story. What a story. And I just have to tell you, I've gotten to know Debbie, and you might hear this story and think, how in the world does anyone rebound from something like this? Mm-hmm. But she has, and we're going to talk about that. So that's a main reason why we love doing ministry together, is to encourage people. Mm-hmm. Okay, one more sad story, so hold on, and then I promise you, you're going to find some encouragement. But Debbie Siciliani, Smallwood, tell us your tragedy that happened and how long ago it was.
14: Yes, so it's been 13 years. It was in June of 2013. I had a family of six. We're a family of six, the Siciliani family of six. In an instant, it was a family of four, just like that. My husband and my firstborn son and my middle son were all on their way. They were going to have a guys' trip to Laughlin. On the way there, it was like around 9:30-ish at night. And like Debbie, I was waiting for that phone call for them to make it to the hotel. Never got that phone call. My husband lost control of his truck. So it was just a single car accident. His truck rolled like three or four times. And my firstborn son was sitting in the front seat and he died instantly. My husband was alive for about an hour. They thought my middle son was worse off because they airlifted because it was like in the middle. It was on the I-40, you know, so they had to do that. And so they assessed the situation and they thought my middle son was worse off. So they took him and not my husband. My husband was worse. He passed away there. So the phone call I received was the guy that
12: flying the helicopter.
14: He's the one that called me.
13: And by the way, he was in Las Vegas, right? I mean,
14: Right. Okay. So I'm like, okay, they should be calling me now. So I called my husband. I called my both sons. Nobody answered the phone. And I'm like, that's odd. I texted them all. You know, my teenage boys would be, you know, my oldest was 16. My middle son was 13. They're always on their phones. I didn't receive anything. So I ended up calling the hotel to see if they arrived yet. And the lady said, nope, they haven't checked in yet. And I just said to her, I go, I just hope they didn't get into an accident. Mm-hmm. And literally 10 minutes later, I got that devastating phone call from the guy that was with my son. And, you know, when he told me what had happened, I was, you know, he said, Greg is okay. I have Greg with me. He's fine. And there's been a truck accident. And I knew at that moment, and I just started screaming, and I'm like, no, don't tell me no. And then I went into shock.
12: Yeah.
14: It was awful.
12: Yeah.
13: And that again is a logistical, just horrible tragedy and all that, because you don't know where your husband is. You've got a son in Las Vegas. Where's your other son? What happened? The hotel, all of that, Deb.
12: Yeah. So, and as I said earlier, my husband was hit on a motorcycle and was in a motorcycle accident and airlifted to USC Medical Center and was in a coma for a month and then passed away. So obviously we've all been through horrific tragedy. Both of these Debbies, of course, a double loss,
13: right?
12: And losing both their oldest sons. Now you may be saying, okay, how did these people all meet? Well, let me just tell you, God was so in our meeting and so in our process of healing after going through just horrible grief and life-changing experiences that shape your life forever. Mm. But let's kind of get into how that happened. Shall we do that after the break?
13: Yeah, I think after the break, let's go ahead and talk to that, and then maybe briefly how all three of you came. Because again, it's
12: an incredible story. In fact, we wrote a book together called Braided. You can find it at thecoremedia.com. Mm-hmm. And it details each of our stories and how God braided us together.
13: Yeah. 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
13: And then thecoremediagroup.com. You can find the book Braided. Look, if you're going through a tragedy, you're going through immense loss, these three ladies are testament to the faithfulness of God, that he can restore and he can heal. More in this in just a moment. Here on Real Life. 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
1: Yeah.
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1: And tell them Gina sent you.
2: Hold on just a little bit longer. I know it's gonna be.
0: Welcome back in. It's Real Life with Gina Pastore. I'm David James, and we're talking with Debbie Rooney J Show and Debbie Cicilline Smallwood tonight here
1: on Real
0: Life. We're
1: having a reunion.
0: It's a reunion of sorts.
1: In the new Dave Cave.
0: And an opportunity to know. I mean, life just, for all back, lack of a better word, just sucks.
1: Sometimes life just sucks. That is true. As you say, major suckage.
0: Yeah.
1: But as promised, we're going to get into the encouraging part.
0: That's exactly right.
1: Because you just heard stories that were very upsetting. And quite frankly, when I would hear those stories over the years, because they're the stories you read in the newspaper or you hear about, and they're just so tragic, you know, and you say, how can anyone get through that?
0: Right.
1: And as Christians, as believers, if you're listening to us tonight and you're a believer, you understand God's in it. If you're not a believer, you may say, oh, that God stuff. Well, let me just tell you, and we're going to talk about this, and it's not a coincidence, everything that happened with us. We know that God was in it.
0: Mm-hmm.
1: There's no other way to really
0: to orchestrate
1: it.
0: Three ladies coming together.
1: I know.
0: Two after double losses, your husband.
1: Yeah.
0: And the ministry that you have now. It's not a coincidence.
1: I don't believe so. Anyway, so I'll kind of pick up how I'm going to start the whole trajectory of how we met and how we bonded and how even we ended up doing ministry and wrote a book called Braided. So Frank passes away. And as I said earlier, I'm devastated. I'm just blown away. I went through being in shock to deep, deep loss and grief, not knowing anything about. I've grieved in the past, but never like this. And just feeling shattered. You know, to my husband actually wrote a book called Shattered. I wrote a book called Picking Up My Shattered Pieces. So the word shattered is really key here. But I slowly, you know, people were surrounding me and I slowly began to move forward. And I was just trying to handle matters that were coming up. As any of you know, who've lost, especially a spouse, there's so much paperwork and things to be done. And so I'm in that motion, and my good friends all surrounded me. And one of my good friends, I think it was like maybe 4 or 5 months after Frank died, said to me, I know a gal. Her name's Debbie Rooney. Her husband and son were killed in a plane accident. And I recalled that I had heard this story. And it happened a little over 3 years before all of this happened to me. But it was ringing a little bit of a bell. And she said, our sons played baseball together and youth sports. Would you like to meet her? And I said, yes, because part of my, in my grief, I really wanted to meet other widows, especially my age widows, like middle age. You know, I was 51 because I wanted to know, like, how to do this whole thing.
0: Sure.
1: You know, so how to grieve, how to be a widow. Well, you know, what am I doing here? She orchestrates a lunch and we're going to get together. And it was down in near the Brea Mall at a Cheesecake Factory. I'll give a little plug there. And of course, I know my good friend and I go walking in. And as I'm walking to the table, the hostess is there and she said, oh, are you meeting two women? And I said, yes. So she's walking me through this busy, crowded restaurant. And I see my friend and then I see the lady across that I don't know yet, but the lady is laughing. Before I ever met her, I'm thinking, okay, I'm going to laugh again. Mm. And of course, I knew her story. It was a double laugh. I was even afraid, like, how will I even relate to her? Because I just lost my husband. She lost her husband and her son. Mm. But I sat down with her and we just had an immediate bond. And she was able to just minister to me from the get-go, from day one. And not surprisingly, and she's a believer. We sort of knew, like, well, she attended a Calvary Chapel at the time, and I was at a Calvary Chapel. We had a lot in common, so this friendship formed. Few months later, I'm going to say 5 or 6 months later, down the road, another girlfriend of mine calls me one day to tell me that a horrible, tragic situation happened at a school in Orange County where her daughter worked as a teacher. And she tells me about this lady, and I remembered the name because I'm Italian. And she said Debbie Siciliani, and that Debbie Siciliani had lost her husband and her son, mm-hmm. and that everybody was praying for the third son, the third person in the car, her middle son, and that he was still alive, but he was air flown to a hospital in Las Vegas. So mm-hmm. I'm like, oh my gosh, my gosh. And it right away, it just felt so much like Debbie Rooney's story. But of course, at that point, you know, I wasn't thinking, oh, I'm going to get them together at that point. But, you know, I just said, oh, absolutely. I'll be praying. Please let me know what happens. And so I end up a little bit later telling my friend, her name's Veronica, please tell her daughter, Amy, that I would like to meet Debbie Siciliani. And when it's appropriate, because I know in the beginning, it's like a circus. Everyone's trying to get near you and you just can't respond and you're in deep grief and you can't respond to everyone and all that. So I just say, you know, if it's appropriate, tell Amy and all that. Well, it never happens. It just was never a good time. Mm-hmm. In fact, one day I even went to the school with Veronica that the Sicilianis attended and that Amy worked at in Orange County. I went with Veronica because we were going to see Amy's classroom and then we were going to go out for dinner with Amy. And we were standing in the office and Veronica nudges me with her elbow and says, that's her. And I mean, she didn't even have to tell me. I just saw a lady and I saw two little kids next to the lady. And I'm like, that's Debbie Siciliani. And I froze. I was like in the moment, what am I going to say to her? Hey, hi, I want to meet you. Mm-hmm. Or I don't know. I just kind of froze. And then we both kind of were whispering and then we looked up and she was gone. And so I literally could have reached my arm out and touched her. I believe firmly that God did not want us to meet that day. And I'll tell you why. You're going to find out why. And we're going to launch into how these two met. Before I ever met Debbie Siciliani.
0: We have only just a few minutes to remain, so we're going to continue this conversation.
1: We are.
0: I want to get the Debs involved. So, God's timing? I mean, is that fair to say? Would you believe that if there's might someone be listening right now that says, just coincidence timing. There's no such thing as a God. What are you talking about? A minute for you, Deb. Minute for you, Debbie Siciliani Smallwood.
3: Yeah, I don't believe in coincidences. So, you know, we can just say that right on from the start. But Gina, you said something about connection and how the desire to meet someone else who has gone through the same thing as you.
1: Right.
3: Just as like to know how to do it.
1: Yeah.
3: Like, and so right from the beginning, I was on a quest to find somebody who lost both their spouse and a child at the same time. And I thought, what's the odds of that? It took a while. I know Debbie had the same kind of experience, that she wanted to meet somebody that had lost both at the same time. And there's where it's like, that's no coincidence. Mm-hmm. I mean, that's God answered that prayer. And I reached out to a lot of people, you know, saying that that was what I wanted. I needed to connect with someone like that. Connecting to anyone who has suffered loss is helpful. Mm-hmm. But I was just very specific about wanting to meet somebody who, you know, had lost both at the same time.
0: Yeah. And Debbie Cicilline-Smallwood, your timing, coincidence, God, really, does he exist?
4: I don't believe in coincidences either. God seriously worked behind the scenes and connected the three of us, but not just the three of us, you too, Big Wave Dave.
1: Dave's part of the story.
4: Huge story. There's so much to share.
1: Yeah.
4: Can't wait to share.
1: Well, we're going to do that next week in part two, because like I said, I knew Debbie Rooney at that point after Frank died, and then I heard about Debbie Cicilline, but how did these two meet before I ever met Debbie Cicilline? Well, we're going to talk about that next week. So
0: it's 3,000 miles.
1: it's an unbelievable
0: at a non-Christian
1: story.
0: Event, shall we say. Gina, if anyone missed this conversation,
1: you go to kkla.com, look me up, Gina Pastore Radio. Go to my Facebook page, Gina Pastore Radio. 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Just scroll down.
0: All right, Gina, until next week. Debs.
1: Until next week.
0: All right.
1: See you later.
0: Good night,
1: bye.
0: Everyone.
1: Bye.
5: 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KKLA family, it's Cheyenne here hanging out with you. I'm sure hoping that we're done with that crazy, ugly weather that we had this week. I mean, what was that? Everyone was ready for it to be colder, and it just got like ugly out there. But anyway, enough about the weather. So we're talking about the future plans here for the rest of the year. We are heading into the Thanksgiving season. Okay, and I'm saying this early because I know it's only September. We still got October, November. November is Thanksgiving, but still, we're heading into fall. The 22nd is the first day of fall. So as we are starting a new season, I encourage you to reflect on the year that you've had so far. Think about the things that you can work on in your walk with the Lord. Think about the things that you want to leave behind this year. And just start early. Just start early about that, having that heart of thanksgiving, having that heart of sacrifice, and letting go things that are not good for you. Letting go those things that are holding you.
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18: Today we're going to be in Colossians chapter 1. I entitled this message, The Mystery. I think everybody loves a good mystery. Who did it? Keeps us on the edge of our seats. We like it in a good movie. But there's other mysteries in our lives that we don't care for as much. Like, where did that TV remote control go? You know, I know it didn't grow legs and just walk away. Or what's the mystery with my electric bill this month? It doubled. Why is it doubled? But then I went back and checked and they haven't billed me for a few months. Why is that? Then there's the mystery of the pyramids that were built some 5,000 to 6,000 years ago. It'd be an amazing project to build those today with our modern technology and machinery. And those that think that we came from monkeys and turned into cavemen, they'll say that aliens came and built the pyramids all these years ago. And then, of course, there is that mystery of creation itself. The science world, since they cannot see past themselves, they say that there was a big bang explosion and everything we see and know came from that chaotic explosion. But as you know, in life, have we ever seen something complex come from chaos and explosions? There are many mysteries, like where did everything come from? Years ago, before man created huge telescopes, we only had to wonder about the stars that we saw when we looked up at the sky at night. But since the Hubble telescope and now the James Webb Space Telescope, which is 2.5 times wider than the Hubble telescope, now man has to account for so much more. The Hubble telescope estimated there were 100 to 200 billion galaxies. But with this new telescope, the James Webb Space Telescope, now scientists have raised the number of galaxies to like 2 trillion galaxies. Where does that number come from? And each galaxy supposedly has between 100 and 400 billion stars in each one. Well, that is a mystery for sure. You know, the word mystery could be defined as something that is difficult or impossible to understand or even explain. So yes, there are many mysteries around us. Everything from what came first, the chicken or the egg, to why do people drive Priuses so slow on the road? That is another mystery for sure. But then, of course, where did the universe come from? And where did we come from? Is there something more to life than what I'm seeing? Is there more than just living, paying our taxes, and dying one day? Well, the answers to all of those questions and many more are right in the Bible itself. Consider the book of Genesis, the very first book of the Bible. It gives us vital information concerning the origin of all things, meaning the Bible gives us reason and meaning to many things. Genesis gives us an account of space, mass, and time, which constitutes our physical universe. Yes, every theory that's been given by science starts with some type of eternal matter. Or energy, call it what you want, but it builds on that. Yet nobody can define where that first matter or energy came from. Yet in Genesis, God claims with no hesitation. He says in the very first verse of the very first chapter of the Bible, it says that God created the heavens and the earth. Yes, God created all matter and energy, that He alone has shaped all things into existence. Man tells us that there was a big bang explosion some 13.7 billion years ago. Gee, where did you get that number from? In like the oldest living civilization of humanity is ancient Egypt, and it goes back about 6,000 years. So where did you get this explosion at 13.7 billion years ago? You sure it wasn't 13.2 or 14.1? And according to LiveScience.com, nobody knows what happened in the universe until 1 second after the Big Bang. That's when matter and energy started, according to science. But why is it that planet Earth is the only planet with great bodies of water, along with a blanket of oxygen and nitrogen gases, all necessary to sustain human life? And for all those who embrace the idea of aliens starting our planet, are they now all hiding, that is, the aliens, in the same place that Bigfoot's hiding? Maybe they're where the Loch Ness Monster is. Maybe they're all hiding where our lost socks are hiding. That's why we can't find our socks. Yes, there is a God, and He is the creator of everything seen and unseen. Now, with that as a backdrop, we're going to look at what many Orthodox Jews have missed over the centuries as we look at Colossians chapter 1. We're going to consider this point in light of our title, The Mystery, Rejoice in Suffering. So I'm going to read to you in Colossians chapter 1, picking up in verse 24. So if you're driving in your car, it's like, keep your eyes on the road, and I'll read the text to you. It says, "Now I rejoice in my suffering for your sake, and in my flesh I do my share on behalf of His body, Jesus' body, which is the church, in filling up what is lacking in Christ's afflictions. Now, of this church, I was made a minister according to the stewardship from God bestowed on me," Paul says, "for your benefit." Whose benefit? The Christians, the believers, the people that are in the church, "so that I might fully carry out the preaching of the Word of God." Now, let's just stop there for a moment. Now, notice Paul said he rejoiced in his suffering. Now, I'm not sure that too many of us today are rejoicing in whatever we might be suffering in. So what did Paul mean when he said he was suffering and he rejoiced in it? Well, probably a couple of things. As you know, the world took its vengeance on Jesus. And even though Jesus was brutally murdered, being bludgeoned to death and nailed to a cross, the world continues to take out its anger out on those who follow Jesus. Now, why is that? Jesus said in Matthew 10:22, he says, You, and who's the you there? It's the believers in Jesus. It's the Christians. He says, you will be hated by all because of my name. Boy, isn't that true here today? I mean, it just seems like, who are the two categories of people that the world in general has like a hall pass to hate on? You don't see them hating on Muslims or Buddhists or homosexuals or any other people group. Oh, no. But Christians and Jews, oh, they're going to hate on them. But why is that? Because especially for Christians, we stand for Jesus. We stand on the truth of God's word, which still convicts sin. When we as a true believer are present, Jesus told us to let his light shine through us on those that are living in sin, those who live in darkness. See, they don't like the light to shine into their life. Now, why is that? Because the light, and that is the truth of God's word, exposes their sin. It's like when you're watching a movie at night, maybe with the lights turned off in the dark, and then someone walks into the room and flips on the light. It's almost blinding. And because we got so used to the dark, we want to turn the light back off. But this is our calling as Christians to shine the light of Jesus. You know, not to just expose someone else's sin to make ourselves look better or more holy, but only to lead people to Jesus so that they, like us, can find forgiveness and the peace of God in their soul, again, just like we have. But as you know, many don't like to be told that their lifestyle is sinful. Boy, isn't that an understatement of the century? So they resent the message of Christ. They resent Jesus, and they resent the word of God and the one who's given it, which would be us, the believer. That's, again, why the early believers were called Christians. Think about that. They were called Christians because that name was used in a derogatory or a negative way. For Christian means Christ-like or little Christ. So what they were saying is, look, we killed Jesus Christ. We nailed him to a cross. We saw him die. But now we have all these Christians or these little Christ, and they're imitating him. We killed the Christ. Now we got a bunch of little Christ. So it's not me or you that the world hates. What they hate, understand this, they hate Christ in us. The Bible says to those who suffer for his name's sake, in 1 Peter 4:16, it says, but if anyone suffers as a Christian, he is not to be ashamed, but is to glorify God in his name. See, Jesus said this would happen to Paul when he was first saved. Do you remember, you know, Paul got saved on the road to Damascus? He was going to persecute Christians. He was trying to stomp out Christianity and the whole Jesus movement. But then Jesus confronted him, knocked him off his horse with a blinding light, and he said to Paul, he was using his, of course, his Hebrew name, Saul, Saul, why are you persecuting me? And then, of course, you know, Saul looked up, well, who are you, Lord? And he says, I am Jesus whom you are persecuting. You know, why do we follow the text of Scripture so much here at Core Church Los Angeles? It's because we do what's called expository Bible teaching. And that just means we teach principle upon principle, precept upon precept. We teach chapter, verse, and we want to teach the entire full counsel of God's word. Because if you just go to a church that's always doing topical studies, I guarantee you, the pastor will always favor the subjects that he's most familiar with. I'm the same way. If I'm just going to teach a topical study, I'm going to gravitate to something that I'm more comfortable with. But when I'm teaching through the Word of God, book by book, chapter by chapter, verse by verse, I am forced to teach every aspect, every lifestyle, everything in life. Now, by doing that, you're going to have messages that are like a bouquet of flowers and, oh, it's just grace and how wonderful that is. But then you're going to have other messages that are going to confront every sinful lifestyle that's known to man, and you're going to get poked and prodded. So here's a question for you. Are you getting poked and prodded at your church on Sundays? Or is it always just a message of how wonderful you are and how much God loves you? See, the reason God wants to poke us is because any sin area in your life that you are allowing is causing separation between you and God. That's why God says, it's not that my hand is short that I can't reach you, or my ears dull that I can't hear you, but our sin makes a separation between us and God. So when you're going for the full counsel of God's word and you get on a subject of bitterness or anger or some of these areas that we struggle with, it's like, you know, you get poked and prodded because why? God wants to confront that issue in your life to do what? Embarrass you? To make you feel bad? No, to cause you to repent and stop doing that so that it takes down the barrier between you and the Lord. So getting back to my question, what is the church that you're going to like? Do they teach the full counsel of God's word, or is it just always little flowery messages? Because if you've got some sin issues in your life and they are never addressed on Sunday morning, something is wrong if that area never comes up. I want you to consider, if you're not growing in your relationship to Christ and you're not growing in reading his word and studying his word, you know, if you live within an hour of LA, why don't you come to Core Church Los Angeles? Now, you might think, do you know what the gas prices are right now with this war and Iran going on? It's like, yes, I am fully aware of that. But also, what is your soul worth? It's Sunday morning. There's no traffic going into LA in the early morning services. So I encourage you to come check it out. If you hate it, don't come back. We don't chain you to the chair. But if you live too far away, I understand. You can still download our free app and you can watch live on our app. You can watch live on YouTube. You can watch live many ways. And we have three services. That's 8:30, 10:30, and 12:30. We're right on the intersection of La Cienega, the busiest north and south street of all of LA, and the 10 freeway that cuts through the center of LA. If you are on the East Coast listening to all of our, you know, stations that we have back there, or you're listening somewhere in the middle of America, then just watch us online. But all of our service are broadcast live. We invite you to watch live. You can also, again, as you download our app, any message that's on there, you could say, like, man, that message really ministered to me. That could minister to my friend in Timbuktu. Well, you can just, every time you pull up a message on the app, it gives you the option of sending it. And you can text it right to your friend's phone. So they'll get a heading of the message title, and then they can choose if they want to listen to that same message. Anyway, it's an opportunity for you to minister to your family and friends that live who knows where. But with all of that said, you know, getting back to what we were saying, when Paul had his original calling, God said that he was going to suffer, because after he had knocked Paul off his horse going to Damascus, he was blinded. So God asked a man named Ananias, a believer in Christ. He said, I want you to go pray for Saul of Tarsus. And Ananias said, no, that guy's persecuting the church. He says, hold on. This is what God said to Ananias. He said in Acts 9:16, he says, for I will show him, who, Saul, who would become Paul, how much he must suffer for my name's sake. Yeah, again, it's not that the world hates us. They hate Christ in us. And that's exactly what they were going to do with the Apostle Paul. They were going to hate him because he was preaching Christ and him crucified. But Paul rejoiced that he was worthy to suffer in the same way that Jesus suffered, by being rejected by his own people. And Paul rejoiced at his persecution because it put him before many people, kings and leaders, so he could preach the gospel to them along with the Gentiles, which he affirms in verse 25. He said, this is for your benefit. Now, that word benefit in the original language means it's an intent with an expected result. So what he's saying there is, Paul, because he was made a minister of the gospel, he expected to have an incredible result in the people that he was ministering to. Again, why? Because when the word of God is taught, people will grow. Again, that's why we teach the word of God at Core Church Los Angeles, because
17: I have this desire for people to grow in the relationship with God. That's why we teach through the Bible here at Core Church. Again, book by book and chapter by chapter. Remember what the Bible says in Psalm 19:7. This is a wonderful verse, by the way. Psalm 19:7, it says, "The law of the Lord is perfect, restoring the soul. The testimony of the Lord is sure, making wise the simple." Do you feel like you're kind of a simple person? Maybe you're not that wise in the things of the world and the things around us. You know, when you bury yourself in reading the Word of God, God will make you wise. Why? Because God's Word is perfect. He says it restores the soul, meaning it corrects that which is broken. It brings us into alignment, that which is off. I wonder if there's anyone listening on the radio today that you're at odds with God because of your own lifestyle. Maybe you have some sin issue happening in your life right now. Maybe you have unforgiveness that's in your heart. Maybe it's bitterness that you have. Whatever the case, if you're out of alignment with God right now, nothing that this world can do can fix you. Only God can. And if you're out of alignment with God, money, relationships, popularity, all the things that people seem to be seeking after, but yet they still find themselves empty inside. And nothing ever will satisfy them. Why? Because it's only God that can heal a broken soul. Only God can touch a life that's lost its way. Only the Lord can refill that which has become empty. Again, if there's anyone that's listening on the program right now and you're just running on empty, well, I have some really, really good news for you right now. You don't have to stay that way. You can be refreshed. You can be refreshed before this program even is over here. How? It's by repenting and turning to the Lord. Why? Because He loves you. Think about it. See, that's what real love is. Think about when you get ready to go on a first date or something. Don't you get all, you know, spoofed up? You know, you take a shower, you get cleaned up, you look, you don't put on your worst outfit, you put on your best outfit. You know, you do your hair right. You know, you women, you'll put your makeup on and everything, and you're excited about it. So you're showing the best side of you that you can show. But see, the Lord, He sees us for who we really are. He sees us at our worst, but yet He still loves you. See, that's what real love is. See, you can help someone fall in love with you by just showing them only your good side. They don't see the stinky part of you, okay? And it's like, so you can help them start liking you, but you're not showing them the whole you. But Jesus knows the whole you, and He loves you in spite of you. Yes, that's why.

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2: If you're willing to repent, because listen, if you're not willing to repent, then it doesn't matter. God's not going to forgive you. But if you're willing to say, God, I'm sorry, and you mean it, God will hear you right now. And if that's you, pray this. Mean it. God will hear you. Pray this now. Lord Jesus, forgive me of my sin. Forgive me for the things I've done wrong. I believe you died for me and that you were buried, but I believe you rose again from the dead. Come inside of me. Help me to walk with you, Lord. Be my Lord, be my God, be my Savior, and be my friend. And fill me overflowing with your Holy Spirit, for I ask it in Jesus' name. Amen. Listen, if you just prayed that prayer, the Bible says if any man or woman be in Christ, they become a new creature. Old things are passed away. Everything becomes new. I don't care what you've done. I don't care where you've been. If you're serious with God right now, He will be serious with you. And we want to help you. We want to send you some materials that will help you in this relationship with God. I'd like to send you a Bible and some notes. And you might think, well, I got the old King James Bible. Well, that's nice. But these New Believer Bibles have notes on almost every page that will really help you and encourage you. 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
3: 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You know, I feel like everybody kind of knows what core memories are, right? Where it's those pillar moments in our lives that we'll never forget. And it's just like a part of our everlasting rotating memories in our head that come back into us every now and then. And Cheyenne here hanging out with you. So we all know what those are, right? Core memories. So I am trying to build those with my daughters, of course, every now and then, you know, try to do something really exciting, different, that is going to leave a lasting impression, right? Well, long story short here, my aunt took me to Disneyland when I was about 5 years old. And it was one of the best Disneyland trips I've ever had, apparently, because I've seen all the pictures and it was just amazing. I got to ride on a roller coaster with Mickey. I had breakfast with all the characters. Like, it was just awesome. But anyway, apparently that was the last time my aunt went to Disneyland. And so we are actually going again next week with my kids and my mom. It's a whole girls trip. And you guys, I am elated. I am so happy to share these memories with my aunt, my kids, and my mom. Being at one of the happiest places on earth. Just making memories, though. Just walking down Main Street would just be a core memory for me, and I'm so excited.
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8: You know, Ronald Reagan believed self-government required something that government could never replace, responsibility in the hands of the people. In his 1981 inaugural address, Reagan warned against the idea that America had become too complicated to be governed by its citizens. Reagan asked, "If no one among us is capable of governing himself, then who among us has the capacity to govern someone else?" For Reagan, limited government was not about having no government. It was about remembering where responsibility begins, with individuals, families, communities, and the people themselves. Because when government assumes every responsibility, citizens gradually surrender their own. Self-government asks more of us than dependence ever will. And freedom requires a people willing to govern themselves before asking government to do it for them.
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12: Hey, what's up? This is Pastor David again on Keeping It Real. We're live here at Calvary Chapel, South of Los Angeles. I have with me here David Zamora from Living Way Fontana, a good friend of mine. I consider him one of my perros is what we call it in the hood, but in here in Christianity, Canal. Mm-hmm. Anyways, what's up, bro? How you been?
13: Doing good.
12: Good. Praise the Lord, man. What do you think about the conference?
13: It was great. Every message was encouraging and just reminding the man of what it is to live a life sold out for the gospel, sold out for Jesus.
12: Praise the Lord, man. I'm glad. I heard a lot of good things about your message, man. And And what a blessing, man, to be able to speak the truth into these men, because we're living in a time, man, where men's identity is being challenged. You know what I'm saying? So keeping these guys in the word, encouraging them, you know, hoping that they allow the word of God to sink in and do what it needs to do in their life so that they can bring glory and honor to the Lord. So, let's talk about what's in your heart, man. I mean, anything you want to share with me? And
13: no, I think that, you know, just the conference in and of itself, you know, the theme and all of that is important. It is true that man's identity, at least men within the kingdom of God, is being challenged. And even when you look to the world is even confused of what a man is. What I love about a conference like this and speaking into the lives of men is that we're showing them that biblical masculinity is being biblical. Mm. It's knowing the word of God. Our strength comes from the word of God. Who we are as men comes from the word of God. Who we are as servants of the Lord comes from the word of God. The problem with this generation in the church today is that men are not being men of the word. And so they lose they're pursuing masculinity and the physical and thinking that that is what a strong man is, when a strong man is a man of the word, a man that has been saturated in the word of God. And not only is a hearer, but a doer of the word. And so I like conferences like this. Not a lot of people are doing them.
12: Yeah.
13: I know your heart for men. I know that you're one that always likes to challenge men in the word of God. And I've always appreciated that, because it's not anything else but the Bible. And I think we're losing that in this generation of believers. You're a pastor. I'm a pastor. We're both in the inner city, you know, and we deal with men that struggle with things, you know, and a lot of these men, they think they know what being sold out is because they got tattoos and they got muscles, or they've been to prison kind of thing. And that's not what God wants. God doesn't want any of that. God wants them. He wants their heart. He wants commitment. He wants devotion. He wants loyalty. And so to walk them through the word of God and show them that, that's kind of like what Zechariah 4:6 says, and what Pastor Chuck has always taught us as Calvary Chapel pastors, that it's not by might nor by power, but by my spirit, thus saith the Lord. Amen. You know, that challenge to always be in the spirit. And you can't if you're full of yourself.
12: Yeah.
13: And you're walking around thinking physical masculinity is what God wants. No, he wants humility.
12: So you're either full of the spirit or full of yourself.
13: Yep.
12: I love that. Cyrus Gay, let me be real with you, man. You know, coming from a life of gangs into Christianity, what did you bring into Christianity, and how did you use what was developed in you in the gang life? How do you use that in the Christian life?
13: Well, first thing I had to understand was that the Lord has forgiven me. He has redeemed me. He set me free, not only from, you know, heroin addiction and meth addiction for years of my life. And, you know, I was in the gang life. You know, people think of gang right away. They think of, you know, the corner, street corner, selling drugs and the shootings and all that. That, you know, you don't got to explain those things. Yeah. You know how I am. Like, that's obviously what happens. But I was in a culture that was not only what they would say street, but it was very political.
12: Yeah.
13: And it was a very strong culture of prison politics. Yeah. And those prison politics filtered off into the streets, filtered off into our neighborhood. So we were very structured. Everything was about, you know, the way you think and who you knew. And it was very structured. So you had to know who you said you knew. Because if you said you knew him and you didn't know him, that would be the end of your life.
12: Oh, yeah. Definitely.
13: You know, and so you couldn't go and name drop. Yeah. And that person, for whatever reason, just say, I don't know him. That would get you killed.
12: Yeah.
13: So when I came to faith in Christ, one thing I told the Lord is, I want to know everything about you, because the last thing I want to do is be out there talking like I know you and I don't. So I believe God gave me that. So I started studying the word, reading the word of God. And I wasn't no gang leader. I wasn't this crazy guy, but I was very passionate about my neighborhood. You know, I grew up in Ontario in the Inland Empire. You know, when I became, you know, a black angel from Ontario, to me, I reached the highest height of life because I was a BA, you know, and I still joke around with many of the brothers that were former black angels from Ontario that come to our church. I says, we're still BAs, bro. We're just born again. You know what I mean? But I says, you know, when I did that, God taught me, you know, something. When he set me free, he showed me that, you know, like you were passionate for the neighborhood, like you were passionate for the cause, be passionate for my word, be led by the spirit, you see? And so that's what I brought in. I think that, you know, God gave me a passion for his word, a passion for a new group of brothers that I didn't know that could be and could be had. There's no deception. There's no politics. It's love. It's grace. It's mercy. There's forgiveness. There's radical stories. And it's guys that he allows me to pour into to advance his kingdom, not mine. You know, and of course, there was a lot of working in my mind, a lot of pride that God had to deal with, a lot of selfishness. And even as a Christian, you can be an angry Christian.
14: Yeah, definitely.
13: You know, and then the excuse is, well, I've always been this way. Look at where I grew up. No. The Bible says in 2 Corinthians 5:17, you are a new creation. So you walk in this newness of life. But what does God do? You might say, man, you were schooled. What do we say in slang terms? Real talk, right? Sklecha. Right?
14: Yeah.
13: Well, the Lord gives you sklecha. He's just saying it's the Holy Spirit. You know, then we have what we call our thorica, our language, our talk, right? Well, he gives you new words. It's the word of God.
14: That's right.
13: You see, so I don't look at God in gang terms and things like that. Yeah. But what I see is the Lord is saying, I've redeemed that. Now you don't talk with that slang. You talk with the word. Now you're not being driven by deception and deceit. Now you're being driven by the Holy Spirit. You see those men out there, they're not your enemies. Those are souls that you got to win for the kingdom. The only enemy you have is Satan. And himself. And so we focus on that. So I think those are the things that I'm in the word and I'm praying and I'm seeking the Lord and through the word of God, he reveals things to me. I'm like, man, Lord, this is what discernment was. I thought I knew what's up before, but now I see what this is really about, you know? So yeah, God can redeem a gang member. God can set a man free and take those things that they once used for the enemy. And God redeems those things and uses them for his glory. So those are some of the things that I think that the Lord's, you know, used in my life.
14: That's good, good, good. And not only that, bro, it's been a blessed journey. I mean, we went from the hood to something good, you know. And, and what I mean by that is, you know, hearing your testimony and knowing that, you know, most of your life, since we're good friends, seeing how the Lord took you from the streets, you know, and gave you a platform to be able to preach his gospel. But then he takes you back, like to your parole officer. And then I saw that documentary. What do you call it? Rowdy?
13: Yeah.
14: And that's on YouTube, correct?
13: Yeah.
14: Just check it out. Go on YouTube. Look up David Zamora Rowdy. And you share. And I think he comes out, no? And I'm just tripping out. And I look at this vato, man. He was his parole officer. They want to lock them up. And now he's trying to lock him in to the things of God, you know? So share about that, bro. Like, how did that go down, man?
13: Yeah. Yeah, you know, I remember this parole agent, you know, I was on high control parole, you know, you know, three strike candidate, you know, I grew up in the '90s, bro. That was my, you know, young adult years and the gang life and prison and all that stuff. So it was pretty, you know, rocking and rolling. As a matter of fact, you know, we kind of ran the same circles just at different times. And, you know, when you kind of came out as a young man, part of your testimony to the Inland Empire and the trouble you got in out there because you were from L.A., you didn't get along with the guys from my neighborhood, you know. And we got brothers like Tommy Cota, who me and him passed through the same reception at one time when he was in prison and I was in. You see how God works? So that blows me away more than anything. And here we are. We're all pastoring, bro. But what's interesting is, yeah, bro, where I was on parole, I paroled to the city of Fontana. I used to go test and, you know, drug tests and everything. And there's this church across the street and, thought it was a Catholic church. Years later, here I am now where you've come and spoke many times. I'm the pastor of this church. And then, you know, when I used to be there, I see all the guys going to the parole office across the street and stuff. And, one day I ran into my old parole officer and I'm walking into the church building and all I hear is Zamora. And it was like that voice of authority. And I kind of stopped, you know, but then I'm like, I'm not on parole no more, man. You know what I mean? So I was about to say K79941, bro, give out my state number, you know? But what's interesting is that when he said that, I turned around and he says, what are you doing? Where are you going? He says, I'm going to work, you know? And he looked at me like puzzled, like he works at the church. So a couple hours later, I guess he was on his break, comes, knocks on the church door. What are you doing here? And I told him, yeah, man, I'm the pastor here. And, you know, I'm going to be doing some work around the church and things like that. And so this relationship, you know, developed with him. And he goes, you know, I always remember that day when you came in my office and you told me that, you know, you were a Christian. He goes, and in my mind, I thought, this guy's not a Christian. He's telling me what I want to hear. He got jailhouse religion. He wants me to go easy on his high control parole, you know, kind of thing and stuff. And, no, he says, and you did it. You did it. And so anyways, what ended up happening was he asked me not too long after that, if I wouldn't mind being a state parole chaplain. To help him with some of these guys that he's dealing with. And I said, bro, just send him to the church. The parole officer's across the street. If I'm here, send him over. I'll talk with him. So there I am, bro. I'm laying grass in front of the church for myself, laying sod. And the guys would have their star classes. Anybody that's done parole, you know what star classes were, you know, and basically it's like the pre-release class from prison, but now you're out on the streets. And so they're having to be there for a certain time. They would come across street. They would help me lay sod during their break. Dudes I played handball with, bro, in the yard were like, man, what are you doing here? I'm like, I'm the pastor. They're like, they get a kick out of it. So, so they asked me if I would, and cause I was already doing it. And I did. I was the second convicted felon in the state of California to go through Ben Clark Sheriff's Academy and graduate their chaplaincy program. And I was the second convicted felon in the state of California to become a state parole chaplain.
14: Mm.
13: And even though I had been validated in prison, my faith, my testimony to these parole agents, it overrode that. Like they were like, no, this guy's the real deal. So it's not jailhouse religion. So that's how this relationship came about. Then the parole office moves out. And one day I'm just praying. I'm like, Lord, it'd be amazing to have that building for our church.
14: Mm-hmm.
13: So the first thing we did was move in our office buildings. My office is now where me and my parole officer used to be. So now the parole office building, well, the old one in Fontana now has become our church building that we operate out of, along with our church building. So it's full circle, bro, what God can do, right? Trip out. Mm-hmm. About 6 months ago, me and my wife, Mercedes, we were having lunch and we went to this place that just opened up, a long line, a lot of people out there. Lo and behold, we walk up, we're standing in line, and I see my old parole officer sitting in there. And so I wanted to make eye contact. Finally, I seen him, and he's with a couple of, it looked like probation officers. So he sees me, and he's like, man, Zamora, how you doing? And we get to talking and everything like that. And I says, yeah. He's like, are you still there at the church? Yeah, you know. After, I go back and stand with my wife, and I heard him tell these two people there, he goes, that's one of my success stories.
14: He goes,
13: this guy, I did a film with him. He says a documentary on his life. He goes, there's actually a movie, a docu-movie on his life. He goes, and this guy was on high control parole. He goes, and he's a pastor. He now has the parole office building where I used to work out of.
14: Mm-hmm.
13: He goes, and he did many weddings for our parole agents.
14: Wow.
13: He's done funerals for our parole agents. Like he says, that's a, so those people turn back and look at me. And in my mind, I was thinking, that's good, but you can't take the credit, bro. Mm. I'm God's success story. Mm. So yeah, so that's the relationship with the parole office and me being there and what God can do.
14: Dude, that is so cool, bro. Thank you. Man. Hey, praise the Lord, man. Sorry. Let me ask you another question. If you were to talk to yourself as a pastor, I ask this to Ra and to Rosales, to a young pastor after how many years of ministry?
13: Almost 20.
14: 20, wow. What advice would you give yourself?
13: Don't take yourself too serious.
14: Mm.
13: Know that mistakes are needed to make you a better man, a better teacher of the word. I would always advise a young man, your ministry will only be as strong as your marriage.
14: Mm.
13: Invest in your wife. Invest in the home because it's needful. Times are going to get very difficult in ministry at times. And your wife's your best friend, man.
14: Yeah.
13: That's the one that's going to help you get through it. She knows everything about you apart from the Lord, right?
14: Yeah.
13: And so I would encourage a young man that don't be so zealous and don't take yourself too serious. The ministry's not yours. It's God's.
14: Mm.
13: Those people are not yours. They're the Lord's. Serve God with all of your heart and watch what he'll do.
14: Mm. Good word, bro. Good word, man. So you mentioned the movie. What movie is that?
13: The Neighborhood.
14: The Neighborhood. Who's featured on there, bro?
13: You, Tommy Cota, myself, Jose Hernandez. What I love about that film, bro, it's a docu-movie. What I love about that is this was birthed out of a passion that Pastor Chuck Smith had with you and other pastors with myself. And as we came together with this film, you know, it really showed what God was doing in the Calvary Chapel movement.
14: Yeah.
13: You know, for years, it was hippies. Pastor Chuck had shared with me at one time, and for those who don't know who Pastor Chuck is, as we refer to him, he's what we would call the founding pastor of Calvary Chapel, but Chuck would always say, Jesus is the founder.
14: Mm-hmm.
13: But he's the one that God used to do a great awakening, if you will, in Southern California with the ministry of Calvary. But he had shared with me one time, and I believe he also referenced this to you, that our testimonies, our stories, that generation of young men that from the streets, prison and gangs and Hispanic, That's the new Calvary Chapel. That's that new wave of, that's the modern day hippies of our time. This was before he passed away, not too long before. So that film really depicts what God was doing, that Calvary Chapel didn't stay stagnant. God was still growing it. And today he is. There's a lot more guys like us. Remember the first pastor's conference where we met? 2006?
14: It was just me and you, the only cholos.
13: You know, so, but to see now what the Lord is doing. So that film really depicts that. Yeah. Guys that have been to prison, guys that have, you know, grew up in the system, guys that grew up in the neighborhood, and now we're Calvary pastors. Mm. And it could be any pastor, but that's the point. That was the whole premise of the neighborhood. And then that morphed into something for you because God's been using you within, you know, what he's doing with you in the inner cities. And now this, you know, this movie that you guys are working on and things you got going on that I know is going to impact many lives. And let guys, it's hopeful for me, you know, and I use these things to encourage other young men that it doesn't have to end here. You know, there's hope. There's a calling. God has a purpose and a plan for your life. And anything you went through wasn't a mistake.
14: That's right. You know what's crazy, bro? That, I mean, if you guys are new us, we don't have a high education.
13: No.
14: You know I dealt with a lot of insecurity, you know, to this day, I still do. Well, not I don't no more. I used to. Because I've learned, like you said earlier, not by mind, nor by power, but by the Spirit, saith the Lord.
13: Yeah.
14: And, but in the beginning, man, it was one of the hardest things because I would have trouble, you know, using certain words, you know, to this day, I still do it, bro. I'm always preaching in Spanglish, you know, because I don't even use Spanglish either. I messed that up. But you know something, bro? It's crazy how the Lord carried us. Now it's put us in a position, man, where God uses us.
13: Yeah.
14: And I don't know about you, but I'm sure you feel the same way. We're just in a state of gratitude. And the fact that God will use us. And I've heard this from you in some of your teachings a while back when you used 1 Corinthians chapter 1. I mentioned it today in one of our studies. And I never forgot what you said. Look, when you said, I am that fool, you know, like the one that God uses. And for me, as a, not only your friend, but as a co-laborer, bro, you've always been an inspiration. In fact, I mess with you, man, because I see you have a sharp mind. But you also look a little bit like Spurgeon, you know what I'm saying? If you look at my phone, bro, you'll see when he calls, it's him and Spurgeon right next to each other, you know, and the Lord used you, bro, to encourage me, to help me get out of that mentality of insecurity, you know? Because man, it's him doing the work, you know? And then when we get to the place where we recognize that, it makes what we do funner in a sense, serious, of course, but it just appreciation of who he is. And so dependent upon him because we know, you know, that anybody can get up and give a Bible study, but it's that anointing that God puts on us and uses our weaknesses in ways, man, that just brings him glory and honor, man.
13: You know what I trip out on the most, David, is this, bro. I look at what we're doing. Yeah, you're pastoring in LA. I'm in the Inland Empire. You know, we're part of what we believe is a good movement of churches. I mean, we're not the only church out there, but here's the point. Brother, we've traveled so much that I think a lot of people don't realize this. Like, it's not just speaking at each other's churches. Like, our families are together. Our kids were brought up together.
14: Yep.
13: You know, we've traveled to the Middle East together, to Israel. We've been to Haiti. We've been to Africa. We've been to Paris. We've traveled the world preaching the gospel.
14: Yeah.
13: Mexico. Just think about that, bro. If you would have told me in the 90s when I was in Tehachapi State Prison, that I'd be going around with a dude from Harpies to go and preach the gospel in Africa, of all places, I would have laughed at you. What are you talking about? Yeah. I don't even like dudes from Harpies, man. You know what I mean? Like, I'm from the IE, they're from Los, you know, kind of thing.
14: Yeah.
13: But to see, but God, but God. And today, this is the connection I think a lot of people miss that God does. It's like, God makes us one, the unity of the brethren, right? The unity of the body of Christ. And he uses fools like you and me.
14: Mm-hmm.
13: And he takes us across the world and gives. I've seen you, bro.
14: Yeah.
13: I've seen you. And I watch you up there and I'm just like, look at this dude going for Jesus, giving it to them, right?
14: Mm-hmm.
13: And we're praying. And I've seen many people get saved under the teaching and the preaching of the word of God.
14: Mm-hmm.
13: Because the gospel's been presented. And what I've always loved about you, bro, is since the day I've known you, bro, you are the most gospel-centric, Christ-centric, but gospel-centric person I know, bro, that you've always laid it out for people where they can reach it and experience it. And you've never preached a gospel of works. It's always been a gospel of grace, that God loves you, that he gave his son for you. You know, just that whole thing, and just seeing people in your ministry grow and seeing what God has done, you know, and just all of that. I inspire you, inspire me. And it just seems like as we serve Jesus and he becomes the center of all things, we just encourage one another. Like iron sharpens iron, so does a man sharpen the countenance of his friend. That's what we've been doing for one another. So praise God for that, man.
14: Now, you know, Dave, one of the things about David Zamora that I really appreciate is the church planting, bro. I mean, God has been using you to plant churches in Mexico and India. I know I still got to go with you, bro. I'm going to go. I'm just trying to get myself to go to that heat, the humidity.
13: Humidity, yeah.
14: You know, but share a little bit about that, bro, because that's powerful, bro.
13: Yeah, yeah. We've been planting churches, coming alongside churches, doing replants, encouraging guys. We just planted our first international church out of our church to the Philippines.
14: Oh, wow.
13: And so a brother, his name's Jason and his wife, Valerie.
14: Yeah, Jason.
13: They're pastoring, going to be planting Living Way Lingayen in the Philippines, and he has a ministry called Imprint Global Missions. And basically, we just got behind him and we sent him out. We're really excited, you know, but you got to always send out, you know, the best. But, you know, we've partnered with so many churches over the years. And as you said, in India, 2014, we helped plant this church. Now there's 27 churches in India, and we go and we do conferences for the pastors and all over the world. And yes, you're right. You're right. So we're looking to be planting another church in an area called Real de Rosarito in Baja, because we've been doing a lot of work in Mexico, and God's opening up some amazing doors. We planted a church in Morelia, Michoacán, one in Quiroga. There's going to be one here in Chiapas pretty soon. And I would have never thought, bro, we'd be doing this, but just watching the Lord do a work has been amazing, man.
14: That's crazy, bro. Well, it's been fun, man, just hanging out with you and doing ministry, man.
13: Yeah.
14: We've laughed. We've had some serious moments.
13: Yeah.
14: We've grown. We cry together.
13: Yeah. Yep.
14: You know, like you said earlier, man, our lives are just so and we're named the same Davids. There you go.
13: Tocayos.
14: For those listening on the radio, that means, what does that mean in tocayo? Tocayo. Anyways. I mean, Tucaro. Anyways. But anyways, it's been such a pleasure and an honor, bro, to be able to, you know, to just do ministry with you, man, and to see God just glorify himself through you and through our friends that we do ministry along with. It's just been such an encouragement, man, and tiring, sometimes hard, but worth it, you know, but it's all worth it, man. So before we close, we got one more minute. What do you want to say, man, to pastors and out there right now that are planting churches? Like, what would you say to them?
13: I would say, you know, the harvest is plentiful, but the laborers are few.
14: Mm.
13: And pray to the Lord of the harvest to send out more laborers. You know, be willing, be open, be available, be ready to be used. And just remember this verse, Zechariah 4:6, not by might nor by power, but by my spirit, thus says the Lord. Get out there, trust God, preach the gospel. Time is short. Christ is coming back. We just need to be given the word of God. So I want to encourage these pastors that are out there. You might feel alone. You might feel discouraged. Mm-hmm. You might feel overwhelmed. Keep your eyes on Christ. Don't focus on numbers. Don't focus on money. Focus on Jesus. Let God do the rest.
14: That's a really good word, because I'll tell you this, bro. When we came into this, that's what we were focused on. And man, it really did a number on us. And that's, you know, we encourage you guys out there. You're planning a church. If you're feeling discouraged, man, reach out to people, develop friendships like mine and Zamora's, you know, so you guys can cry together, laugh together, rejoice together, you know. Find someone that's going to be there for you, man, through the thick and through the thin, man. And God has people for there. You know, I think the problem is that some people are just afraid to reach out. They don't want to share their failures.
13: Yeah.
14: You know, and what they do is they seclude themselves. And in doing so, then they don't allow themselves to be ministered to.
13: Yep.
14: You know, and I did that for many, many years until I met you and others, you know. But you know something, bro? But the reality is God's going to be, it's going to have our back. And if it's a work that he started, he's going to complete it, man. So, well, thank you, bro. I really appreciate you coming out, man, and speaking at a conference and coming on Keeping It Real here at Calvary Chapel South LA. I love you, bro. And I look forward to seeing what God's going to do
13: with
14: us.
13: Love you too, man. Love you too. Appreciate you.
14: God bless you guys.
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10: 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So we're talking about core memories here today. If you were tuning in earlier, I was talking about building and making some core memories with my kids, my aunt, and my mom. We are going to Disneyland next week. It's Cheyenne here hanging out with you. And, you know, I was just dwelling on that. You know, it's been almost 30 years, I think, my aunt said, since she's gone to Disneyland, because she took me when I was 5. So, wow, that was just, like, crazy, because I love Disneyland so much. I go, like, maybe at least once every 2-3 years. But yeah, so we are going next week, and I'm so happy because I get to show her Disneyland. And it's so funny because it's like, she's my aunt. She's probably in her 70s now, and she's so excited to go, though. Like, it just, her excitement, it's like a child, you know, when you take a child for the first time to Disneyland, and you see the whole excitement and just curiosity in their face, and that just lights up your face. That's how I feel about my aunt right now. I'm just so excited for her and for my kids to have that moment. And, you know, it's just a beautiful thing when you're able to do that. And, you know, some people can't all go to Disneyland. And actually, it's a miracle that we're going. It's really expensive, and we all kind of had to pull together. But it's worth it in the end when we get to make these core memories with our family, because really, like, really, really, really, we don't have all the time in the world.
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0: Welcome to Hope Talk with Aaron Aguirre, where you will find hope and healing for your life in Jesus Christ. We invite you to open your heart to God's Word and receive the grace and authority that God has given you, and that you may abound in hope by the power of the Holy Spirit. And now, here's your host, Aaron Aguirre.
1: A pleasure, my friends, an absolute pleasure to have you with us tonight. Thanks for being with us. Persecution, tribulation, and times of testing and suffering. This is a critical component of a Christian life, of a believer's life, and you need to be prepared that it's coming. Persecution, tribulation, times of testing, suffering is due to the believer, and it's critical that you and I focus on hearing the Holy Spirit and obeying what he says during these times. Acts chapter 5, verse 28 and 29, the apostles were facing a second dose of persecution. The persecutors say this in Acts 5, verse 28, "Did we not strictly command you not to teach in this name? And look, you have filled Jerusalem with your doctrine, and intend to bring this man's blood on us." Verse 29, "But Peter and the other apostles answered and said, we ought to obey God rather than men." They were simply obeying the divine instruction that they received the night before when the angel busted them out of prison. The angel of the Lord said this back in verse 20, "Go. Stand in the temple and speak to the people all the words of this life." They were in a dilemma, weren't they? The religious leaders, the authorities there on temple grounds said, "Don't speak in this name." God says, "Go and speak." What do you do? What do you do? You obey. That's what you do. You obey. Tremendous. Peter took a stance, sided with God in teaching and ministering the words of life on temple grounds. And the Holy Spirit was witnessing alongside Peter and the apostles through healings, signs, and wonders. This is the same type of action the Holy Spirit wants to do through you and I. Welcome to the Hope Talk Radio program, friends. My name's Aaron Aguirre. Brandon Ramirez is our board op and producer in studio in downtown Glendale. Ronnie Beaton Jr. is right next side to him. He's our call screener. When you call in, you'll be speaking to Ronnie Beaton Jr. We have a Facebook page. It is Hope Talk OC, HOPETALKOC. 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It is at Hope Talk OC, @HOPETALKOC. I bid you like and subscribe. We do have a Wednesday night Bible study every Wednesday night, 7:30 p.m. via Zoom. Every believer, according to Paul, has been given a leader to speak the word of God into them, pray over them on a consistent basis. That's what he told the Corinthians. And if you don't have one, you need one. God wants to bring to you leadership. So I bid you, if you don't have that in your life, join us on Wednesday night. I'll be glad to teach you, glad to pray over you every Wednesday night, 7:30 p.m. via Zoom. It's what I'm called to do. So it's a joy for me. If you're interested in that, text me or email me and I'll send you the information for that. So you can join online anywhere with your phone or a computer or laptop. I'll be giving you my cell phone throughout tonight. So grab a pen and paper and take some notes. But Wednesday night Bible study, we bid you. There is a way to financially support us. We operate on free will tithes and offerings. Free will. August is paid for by the glory of God. We just need September. There's a deficit for September. If God is telling you to donate, help us financially, obey, obey. We have Zelle, Venmo, PayPal, Cash App, Or you can write a check, the good old-fashioned way, write a check. So you can send that check, by the way, to Hope Ministries. Write it out to Hope Ministries, that's plural, Hope Ministries, and then P.O. Box 245, Yorba Linda, California, 92885. Again, that's P.O. Box 245, Yorba Linda, that's two words, Yorba Linda, California, 92885. Blessings to you. Father, I bless your anointing of provision for this radio ministry continual. In the name of Jesus, I bless you for your provision for the month of September. In the name of Jesus. Thank you, Lord. Thank you, Father. You know what? I'm praying for this. You know what I got in my spirit earlier? I'm praying for money that's due to you. Some of you have some money that's owed to you and it's being held up. And there's something over that in the spirit realm. I want to break that off of the money that's due to you. If that's you, call me at 888-995-5552. I sense it. I feel it. I've had some recent testimonies of money coming back to people. I'm telling you, God wants to bring the money that's due to you. Justice. God's a God of justice. If it's owed to you in terms of justice, then we need to declare that. So call me 888-995-5552. And there's something, some of you have a workplace issue. A sense, and I felt, and I've received recent testimonies of this as well. If there's a spirit of, there's a spirit of darkness and division that's working through a boss, a coworker against you in the environment, we need to cast that spirit out of your work environment. If that's you, call me 888-995-5552. Money due to you, workplace division, workplace darkness. Call me. Also, cancer of the colon, I heard. Also, brain cell repair due to a stroke. If you or someone you know has had a stroke, chances are their brain cells need repair. I want to decree repair to those brain cells. You call me 888-995-5552. If you can't call me, you can text me. If you do text me, make it brief. You can text me at 714-584-8255. Again, that's 714-584-8255. If you text me, make it brief. Let's go to take a phone call here. Line number one, Lamech. Welcome to the Hope Talk Radio program. You're live with Aaron Aguirre. Go ahead, Lamech.
2: Yes, Pastor, how are you?
1: Very well, sir. Go ahead.
2: Okay, thank you for taking my call. I need to pray for my daughter and my wife. And I have a question too.
1: Okay, go ahead. Shoot. What's your question?
2: Question is who's riding the horses in the apocalypse? How many horses are there? Four?
1: Horses in the apocalypse? That's Revelation chapter 1 and 2. It's all there.
2: How many?
1: I think
2: how
1: there's
2: many
1: four.
2: Horses?
1: Four.
2: Four? Okay, horses. My question for you, who are the guys who's riding the horses?
1: Oh, man, that's a great question. We'd have to go and take about an hour and a half to divulge that, but I don't have time. But great
2: anyhow,
1: question.
2: Anyhow,
1: I appreciate
2: no,
1: Bible
2: you,
1: prophecy
2: thank
1: question.
2: Thank you for your answer, and I'm really interested for these guys who's riding the horses because I don't care about the horses. I don't care about them. I care about the guys who's riding the horses because they're the bad guys. Okay,
1: yeah.
2: So I need to pray for my daughter, please, and my wife.
1: Father, in the name of Jesus, I bless your anointing over Lamech's daughter. I break cognitive disability out of Lamech's daughter in the name of Jesus. I declare perfect soundness of brain function into Lamech's daughter. In the name of Jesus, I bless your anointing over her nervous system and bloodstream. Over her brain cells, right in the middle of her brain, in the name of Jesus. Father, I declare strength to Lamech's wife, power into her spirit, strengthening of faith, in the name of Jesus, over Lamech's wife, in Jesus' name. Amen.
2: Thank you,
1: Jesus.
2: Amen.
1: All right,
2: thank you
1: Lamech
2: very much, Pastor.
1: Yeah. You're very welcome, sir. Have a blessed evening.
2: I appreciate your praise for everybody. Thank you. God bless you.
1: Thank you. God bless. 888-995-5552. I felt the anointing there as I was praying for Lamech. What can I say? God's on the work tonight. He's working. We are working together. Jesus and me are working together. I sense it. Holy Spirit and I are working together. We work with God, folks. Tremendous revelation. I'd love to teach you about sometime. 888-995-5552. If you can't call me, text me. Make it brief. Text me at 714-584-8255. Again, text me at 714-584-8255. We're praying for money due to you that's being held up. We're praying for a darkness in your workplace, an evil that's causing division. We're going to cast that out. We're praying for colon cancer. Break colon cancer out of your body. We're also praying for the repair of a brain cell due to a stroke. Sense it. Let's go to line number two. Vicky, welcome to the Hope Talk Radio program. Vicky, you're live with Aaron Aguirre. Go ahead.
3: Yeah, you know, oh my gosh, this is a confirmation of so many things. Money due to me, money being held up, division and darkness in relationships in the church, repair of brain cells. I did have a sunstroke a long time ago. And there's other things that have happened throughout my life and just healing in my brain cells, you know, for that too.
1: Father, in the name of Jesus, I bless your anointing into Vicky's brain cells. In the name of Jesus, I bless Vicky's cerebral cortex, the inner region of the brain. In the name of Jesus, I undo what the stroke has done in Vicky years ago. In Jesus' name, Father, we bless your anointing over Vicky's brain, in all through her spinal column. In the name of Jesus, I break the demonic forces on this money being held up due to Vicky. In the name of Jesus, I declare you broken. Get your hands off of the money. In Jesus' name. Now, angels, go and bring this money due to Vicky. In Jesus' name. Thank you, Lord.
3: Thank you, Jesus.
1: Thank you, Jesus. All right, Vicky. Blessings to you. Thank you for the phone call.
3: Darkness and division to go. Wait. Darkness and division to go.
1: What's that?
3: Darkness and division to go in relationships.
1: Oh, relationships. Father, in the name of Jesus, over Vicky, I declare your anointing, your leading, your guiding, wisdom and revelation. In the name of Jesus, I break every darkness around Vicky's relationships. In the name of Jesus, light now and power and peace into Vicky's relationships. In Jesus' name.
3: Jesus' name. Amen. Thank you. I felt the anointing on all of that.
1: Amen. So did I. Thank you for the phone call, Vicky. 888-995-5552. God's at work, folks. The Holy Spirit's at work. 888-995-5552. If you can't call me, you can text me. Text me at 714-584-8255. If you do text me, make it brief. 714-584-8255. I'd rather talk to you though. We're praying for money due to you. We're praying for a workplace environment that's hostile. The spirit running through there. We want to break that off of your work environment. Cancer in the colon and a stroke. I just sense this healing power to repair brain cells. Cheryl just sent me a text here, said, good evening, Pastor. I have money that is owed to me. It's being held up by a particular individual that works for a government agency. Not sure why. In the name of Jesus, Cheryl, I bless the anointing to bring this money to you quickly and speedily. In the name of Jesus, I break the demonic forces upholding this money owed to you. In the name of Jesus, I declare the dark powers and the witchcraft holding this money up. In Jesus' name, broken. Get your hands off of this money owed to Cheryl. In the name of Jesus, angels of God, go and bring it quickly to Cheryl's hands. In Jesus' name. Ooh, amen. Thank you, Jesus. I got a text ending in 3702. Cell phone ending in 3702. Says, my name's Tess, and I'm requesting to please pray for deliverance on my daughter, who is a lesbian relationship, and also for my younger one, who has oppositional defiant disorder. Father, I bless your anointing into Tess's daughter. I decree your freedom of spirit into this homosexual spirit, broken off of her daughter in the name of Jesus. I break the immorality, the spirit of darkness causing Tess's daughter to live this lifestyle in the name of Jesus. I bless your anointing over Tess's younger one. I break oppositional defiant disorder off of Tess's child, her younger child, in the name of Jesus. Anointing, go. Go over Tess's children, her daughter and her younger one, in Jesus' name. Thank you, Jesus. 888-995-5552 is the number to call. I want to talk to you. If you can't call, though, you can text me. You can text me at 714-584-8255. The Holy Spirit's instruction and guidance is absolutely crucial during times of trial, tribulation, persecution, testing. Absolutely crucial. The Holy Spirit works in conjunction with our obedience. It's like there's power. I want to read it to you here in just a minute. Thank you, Jesus. Father, over everyone listening live and watching this recording, strength and power into their spirits to hear and obey your word in the name of Jesus. Let's go to line number one, Mickey. Mickey, welcome to the Hope Talk Radio program. You're live with Aaron Aguirre. Go ahead.
4: Hi, Aaron. How are you doing? This is Mickey from Baldwin Park.
1: Yeah, Mickey, go ahead.
4: I listened to the show and I wasn't going to call, but then something just told me to call.
1: All right.
4: I talked about money lost at work. And I was wrongfully terminated out of my job. I was written up and said the stuff wrongfully. I had been there for 6 years, completely did my job. The new company took over. They wrote me up like 17 times. And they just told me, that's it, you're out. And I got hurt a couple of times there. So when a case was against them, and I was wondering if I could pray for this or this case to go correctly for me and the divine hand of God step in and show it. And the doctor I've talked to has also said, too, that the case is great. Everything's fine. Everything's good. That what I'm saying. I need to get there on my side. So I would like to pray for me for that.
1: Justice. I sense justice. Father, in the name of Jesus, I bless your anointing of justice over Mickey, this wrongful termination and this upcoming court case. In the name of Jesus, I declare your power and anointing to bring justice to Mickey. In the name of Jesus, I declare this case bring justice to Mickey. In the name of Jesus, I break the darkness off of Mickey, off of his body, in the name of Jesus. Father, I bless your anointing to work your justice now on Mickey's behalf, in Jesus' name. Thank you, Jesus.
4: Amen. Thank you.
1: Yeah. Thank you, thank you. Mickey, I sense anointing there. So you let me know how that goes, will you?
4: I will stay in contact.
1: Okay, good. Thank you, Mickey. Blessings to you. Thank you, Jesus. Thank you, Jesus. Have a blessed night. 888-995-5552. We're praying for money due to you. Money that's being held up, money that is owed to you. We're praying for justice. We're praying against Satan's hands on that money to get back to you into your hands. We're praying for workplace issues, darkness over your workplace, causing trouble. We want to break the spirits working. You think Satan doesn't punch into your work? You think he's outside the building waiting? No. No, sir. No, ma'am. He's trying to get his hands into everything he can to cause division, hurt, harm, anywhere he can. He punches in, too. We got to punch him out. In Jesus' name. 888-995-5552. If you can't call me, you can text me at 714-584-8255. Matter of fact, got a text here from cell phone ending 9677. 9677. Please pray for my daughter-in-law in the hospital right now. Alcoholism and mental health, bipolar. Also, my mobile home that was taken away from me. We want that back. I'm assuming we want that back, that mobile home.

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2: 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Or
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3: Father, in the name of Jesus, I bless your anointing over Chris's body. I decree the addiction to crystal meth and alcohol broken out of your spirit, Chris, in the name of Jesus. I declare healing power throughout your bloodstream, your nervous system, and your brain cells in the name of Jesus. Darkness, you are broken off of Chris in the name of Jesus. Drug addiction, you broken off of Chris. Crystal meth and alcohol, you are broken off of Chris in the name of Jesus. I bless the healing anointing throughout your nervous system, your spinal column, and your brain cells throughout your body, Chris, in the name of Jesus. I thank you, Jesus. Thank you, Jesus. Chris, you there?
2: Thank you, Lord. Thank you, Lord.
3: Chris, you feeling anything in your body?
2: I did feel a very present relaxation coming over from like my scalp all the way down my back and everything.
3: Yeah. That is the anointing. That's the manifestation of the anointing. That means the bloodstream is being cleansed. The spinal column, the brain cells are being cleansed. That addiction is being broken out of you, Chris, in the name of Jesus.
2: Thank you.
3: Thank you, Jesus. Thank you, Jesus. Chris, you keep listening. Okay, you keep listening. God's got more for you. Thank you for the phone call. 888-995-5552. It's the number to call. When we come back, more calls. We're going to pray for more people to be delivered. If you need healing in your body, call me, 888-995-5552. I want to pray over you. I want to share more about the Word of God. 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
7: We're talking about the issue of a surrogate mom who was directed contractually to have an abortion by the biological parents because the child had a birth defect that would require a bunch of surgeries when he gets out, may or may not survive, might live to be perfectly fine. They said have an abortion. She said no. 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The procedure will be done on her. The child is growing inside her body. So if by contract you can end the life of a child, or if the contract does not override the right to life, can the Constitution be seen as something that overrides?
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0: 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And now, here's your host, Aaron Aguirre.
1: Hey, welcome back to Hope Talk. Thanks for being with us tonight. We have Carlos line one. Carlos, I'll take your call in a minute. I do want to pray for Veronica, who's driving, and I want to pray against alcoholism in the name of Jesus. I sense the anointing over you, Veronica, in the name of Jesus. I bless your the anointing over you, Veronica, that's listening. I break alcoholism out of your spirit in the name of Jesus. I declare alcoholism broken off of your body, out of your body in the name of Jesus. I break darkness and death off of you, Veronica, in the name of Jesus. Now, healing anointing, go throughout Veronica's bloodstream, throughout her spinal column, throughout her bone structure and nervous system in the name of Jesus. Go, Holy Spirit, anointing over Veronica's brain cells in the name of Jesus. Addiction, you're broken out of Veronica in Jesus' name. Thank you, Jesus. That's right, Veronica. You rejoice. That's broken in Jesus' name. Man, if you have an addiction, folks, of alcoholism, you need to call. And you want out, call me. I'm sensing the healing anointing specifically to break alcoholism. 888-995-5552. Can't help it. I just sense it. It's strong. It's heavy. 888-995-5552. If you can't call me, you can text me. If you do text me, make it brief. You can text me at 714-584-8255. Again, text me at 714-584-8255. Let's take of line number one. Carlos, welcome to the Hope Talk Radio program. You're live with Aaron Aguirre. Go ahead.
2: Hi, Aguirre. Oh, yes. Can you pray for me that the money that I believe that belongs to me is being withheld or something? It got lost somewhere.
1: Okay. How long has this been withheld? How long?
2: I believe 2012.
1: 2012. God knows the amount.
2: Oh, the amount, they say, they told me, they sent me a check for $6,000.
1: Okay.
2: And I haven't received it yet.
1: So
2: the thing is, they released the lease of my property, and they still have until 2000 and some. They have 12 more years to in that listing, but I never get any penny, and they keep on saying that they send me some money or check. Somebody is receiving it. I don't know who.
1: Okay. So we're believing God to return this $6,000 into your hand. Is that correct?
2: Yes.
1: Father, in the name of Jesus, I declare the hands of Satan off of this $6,000. In the name of Jesus, I declare this money returned to Carlos speedily. In the name of Jesus, go, angels of God, collect this $6,000 and bring it to Carlos in the name of Jesus. I declare the darkness broken over this amount of money. I declare it free to come back to Carlos's hands, into Carlos's hands, speedily, in the name of Jesus.
2: Amen.
1: Thank you, Jesus. Yeah, so you keep me posted on that too, Carlos, will you?
2: Yeah.
1: That's coming. Man, thank you, Jesus. Thank you, Jesus.
2: Somebody's receiving it. I know.
1: Yeah. But. Well, you're getting it now. It's on its way. I sense it in Jesus' name, Carlos. So you take my number. You call back. I'll be on the air every Saturday night, 9 to 10 p.m. Will you let us know?
2: Okay.
1: Okay, my friend. Thank you, Carlos. Love you.
2: Bye-bye.
1: Love you. Bye-bye.
2: 888-995-5552.
1: Miraculous provision, folks. Miraculous provision. Don't doubt it. Remember Jesus told Peter, hey, go into that lake right there. Take the first fish you see and you'll be something in its mouth. Miraculous, unusual provision. Don't you doubt it. Jesus is still doing what he does. Miraculous, unusual provision. 888-995-5552. We're praying for money due to you being held up. Workplace darkness, workplace threats. Just a sense, the spirit of darkness. And I've had testimonies on all these things, and that's why I'm bringing these up. Spirit told me to do this. This is what God has been doing recently through this ministry, bringing peace into workplaces, healing cancer in the colon, healing brain cells due to a stroke. If that's you or someone you love, call me, 888-995-5552. If you can't call me, you can text me. If you do text me, make it brief, 714-584-8255. Obedience during times of temptation, trial, testing, persecution. Acts chapter 5. Peter's words in the face of persecution are phenomenal. It's how it confirms how, partly how the Spirit works in us as believers. Let me read it to you here. Acts chapter 5, verse 29. We ought to obey God rather than men. And he said this, verse 30, Acts 5. He continued, right in the face of the persecutors who were saying, don't speak in Jesus' name anymore. Peter said, we ought to obey God rather than you. See that obedience? You see the obedience? Because the angel told them to. If the angel told them, don't go back to that court, don't go back to that temple grounds, and if they did go back to the temple grounds, they would have been in disobedience, wouldn't they? If they didn't go back to the temple grounds, like the angel said back in verse 20 of Acts 5, then they would have been in disobedience, wouldn't they? If they exited and said, no, that's where I got arrested last time. You think I'm crazy? I'm not going back there. No, they didn't do that either. It's hearing the Spirit and obeying what the Holy Spirit says. And so Peter says, we ought to obey God rather than men. In essence, the Holy Spirit told me to go back and start teaching again, right back where you seized me last night. And we're not going to stop. We're going to obey God. We ought to obey God rather than men. That's verse 29, verse 30 of Acts 5. The God of our fathers raised up Jesus, whom you murdered by hanging on a tree. Man. Verse 31, him God has exalted to his right hand to be prince and savior, to give repentance to Israel, people like you, and forgiveness of sins. He's talking right at his persecutors. Verse 32 is key tonight. And we are his witnesses to these things. We're telling people about this. We are witnesses to these things, and so also is the Holy Spirit. The Holy Spirit, Mr. Persecutor, is at work, and he's witnessing too. He's doing some stuff alongside us. Verse 32, Acts 5. And so also is the Holy Spirit. He's witnessing too. And so also is the Holy Spirit, whom God has given to those who obey him. Whom God has given to those who obey him. Did you know that in your time of testing, temptation, trial, the Holy Spirit wants to give you 100% accurate instruction? And the power of the Holy Spirit comes when you ask God for the Holy Spirit. He'll give it to you. But then you have to obey. That's actually more important, isn't it? You have to obey what the Holy Spirit is telling you to do. So if you're driving in your car and you're going to a shady, not so good place, and the Holy Spirit says, you better turn around. If you keep going, you're outside of the jurisdiction, protection, action of the Holy Spirit. Do you hear me? You're outside of it. It's absolutely obedient. That's the way out. That's the way out. The way out is God's instruction. The way out is obedience to what the Spirit is saying. Let's go to line number one. Yvonne. Yvonne, welcome to the Hope Talk Radio program. You're live with Aaron Aguirre. Go ahead.
3: Hi, Aaron.
1: Hi.
3: I just wanted to say that, I guess, piggyback on what you just said, and it's kind of funny because the Lord told me to call, and then you started saying what you were saying, and exactly that as believers and we start trusting God and we turn to Him more, we're going to get attacked more. And we need to just trust that He's there and just push through. And the people that are calling in with addictions, and they probably feel really bad when they fall again. But, you know, that's the enemy just wanting to keep us down. And he wants us to turn from God and not trust Him. But God is there. And as Christians, we're all going to go through our trials, whether it be financial, you know, marital, addictions. And just to encourage others to just keep looking to God and praying to God, because He's there and He wants us to have the best, but He also wants to have our faithfulness and seeking Him, you know, and not giving up.
1: Yeah. Yeah. Amen to that, Yvonne. Blessings to you. Yeah. Thank you. Thank you for that word. Blessings to you.
3: And thank you, Aaron, for what you do.
1: You are very welcome, and I am doing exactly what God's called me to do. I am in it, and it's exciting. I love it.
3: Amen.
1: Yvonne. Amen. Yvonne, thank you so much for the phone call. 888-995-5552. Praying for money due to you. We're praying for workplace darkness, cancer of your colon. If that's you, call me. 888-995-5552. Repair brain cells due to a stroke. If that's you, someone you know has a stroke and need healing, call me. 888-995-5552. If you can't call, you can text me. And you can text me at 714-584-8255. Make it brief if you do. 714-584-8255. I got a cell phone ending in 0011 for Jacob. Joshua, delivered. Be delivered. Yeah, Father, I thank you. Your anointing over Jacob and Joshua, delivered from every generational curse in the name of Jesus. I declare it broken off of Jacob and Joshua. I declare your protection over Jacob and Joshua in the name of Jesus. Peace of mind into their souls. Faith, open the door of faith into Jacob and Joshua in Jesus' name. Thank you, Jesus. Cell phone ending in 3583 says this: need breakthrough financially, need third shift job nearby ASAP, don't have money for rent or bills, feel stuck. 3583. Father, in the name of Jesus, I declare your healing and your anointing of the finances of the cell phone holder of 3583. I break lack. I break not enough off of 3583 in the name of Jesus. I declare the open door for better hours according to the will of God into your life, into your job in the name of Jesus over you, cell phone holder 3583, in the name of Jesus, quickly, speedily in Jesus' name. Ooh, I sense that. Thank you. You got faith there. I like it. I like it. 888-995-5552. If you can't call, you can text me at 714-584-8255. Let's go to line number one. Betsy. Betsy, welcome to the Hope Talk Radio program. You're live with Aaron Aguirre. Go ahead. Betsy. Betsy. Hello, Betsy.
4: Hello.
1: Hello, you're on air. Go ahead.
4: Hello.
1: Yes, can you hear me?
4: Yes. Yes. Oh, my dog's tied up with my cat. Oh, my dog's tied up with my cat.
1: Okay. Is it Betsy?
4: Yeah, my dog is tied up with my cat.
1: Okay, I'm going to take your number. Did we get Betsy's number? Okay, we'll put you on hold there. 888-995-5552. healing of cancer of the colon, healing from a stroke. If that's you, I'm sensing it. Drug addiction or alcohol addiction. Thank you, Jesus. Thank you, Jesus. Over every one of you listening, in the name of Jesus, that has a drug and alcohol addiction and you want out, I declare you free in the name of Jesus. I break the dark powers over those of you listening live or watching this recording that have a drug addiction or alcohol addiction. I break that out of you in the name of Jesus. I declare your bloodstream cleansed, your nervous system cleansed, your spinal column cleansed in the name of Jesus. I declare your bloodstream, your brain cells, free from alcohol and drug addiction in Jesus' name. Thank you, Jesus. See that? You don't need to call. Some of you don't need it. Some of you didn't want to, but I sensed it. Thank you, Jesus. It's Jesus coming after you. You know that? It's Jesus. He's coming after you. It's what he does. I got a text here ending in 9677. Cell phone holder of 9677. Please pray for my daughter. Yeah, we just pray. Oh, amen. Thank you. Yeah, 9677. We prayed for you earlier. 888-995-5552. Carol, line number two. Welcome to the Hope Talk Radio program. You're live with Aaron Aguirre. Go ahead, Carol.
5: Thank you. Thank you. God bless you for being there to pray for us. I need prayer for my friend Rachel. Having trouble with her heart. She's been told that she has trouble with her heart, and she's got in her cells, in her boy, I'm not saying it right, but anyway, she's got, God knows what I'm trying to say. He knows.
1: Okay, her heart. Yeah, Rachel's heart. Yeah. What else?
5: Well, she's having trouble with the kidneys. Her whole body seems to be going down. All of her. And also me, I need prayer for my shoulder and my arm and my elbow. I need prayer because I can't raise it up to my arm. I've been told I don't have any cartilage in my elbow, so I need prayer for that.
1: Wow, wouldn't it be nice if God were to give you some new cartilage, Carol?
5: Yes,
1: are you in pain right now at all in your shoulder, arm, or elbow?
5: No, I just took a bath and I'm fine right now. I'm fine sitting down, but I have arthritis pretty bad, and I start moving around, I feel it. I'm kind of weak, feel a lot of pain. I take pain pills,
1: Which side of shoulder, arm, and elbow?
5: Okay, the side is the right arm.
1: Right side?
5: And the right elbow side? And the right, yes.
1: I sense it, Father. I see it. I see it. Father, I bless your anointing. I thank you for the faith and your anointing into Carol's body in advance. I thank you for the repair and the creation of cartilage throughout Carol's shoulder, arm, and elbow, her right side, in the name of Jesus. I declare, Father, your healing anointing throughout Vicky's shoulders, her spinal column, her neck, through her shoulders, right side, in the name of Jesus. I declare the rotator cuff strengthen and whole. Ligaments come alive in Carol's shoulder. Ligaments come alive in her elbow, through her right hand and right elbow, in the name of Jesus. I declare the bone structure throughout Carol's right shoulder, upper arm, lower arm, elbow, and wrist, cleansed and whole.
5: Thank you, God.
1: In the name of Jesus. Oh, thank you, Jesus. Carol, are you feeling anything in your body?
5: Sort of my body jerks. I'm feeling something in my left arm, my right arm.
1: What is it?
5: Yeah.
1: What do you?
5: It's like a movement. It's like a movement.
1: Thank you, Jesus. That's a shifting. There's something going on, Father. That's the manifestation of the healing anointing has begun in your body. So, Father, I bless your healing anointing, creating shifting and creating and strengthening ligaments to bones throughout Carol's right arm, shoulder, and wrist in the name of Jesus. I multiply that anointing into Carol's right side, right arm, in Jesus' name. Now over Rachel, Father, I declare Rachel's heart strengthened and whole in the name of Jesus. I break every infirmity out of Rachel's body, out of her heart, out of her kidneys, in the name of Jesus. Thank you, Father. Thank you, Jesus. Carol, I sense the healing anointing over you and Rachel. So, man, God's doing it. God's doing it. Thank you so much for your phone call, Carol. I got others to pray for. Thank you. Bless you. Have a blessed night. 888-995-5552. Folks, healing, some of you are doubting and thinking, what is this guy all about? I can sense it. I see you. healing is not the end all be all. It's the beginning. It's the beginning. Healing signs and wonders is God's way to get us on the right track and to want and desire more of Him, more purity, holiness. It should lead us to repent. It should lead us to walk in more purity. That's what God's goal is for healing signs and wonders. It's repentance. It's change. It's further holiness in a person's life. It's the beginning. It's God's call. It's His method. Go and sin no more. Remember that? Go. Remember? That came from after a healing. Healing first. Then He said, go and sin no more. See that? That's why we focus on this, folks. We're after God's holiness and purity ultimately. And for you as the hearer to walk in God's anointing, walk in your assignment. That's our goal. 888-995-5552. We have anyone on the line? Betsy? Is Betsy still there? No, she's gone. Okay. Let's see. I got a text here ending in 4142. Isn't that interesting? God's method. He heals, He delivers, and then He says, okay, what are you going to do with it? You just going to keep doing, going down the same path? Are you going to come to me and trust me? I got a cell phone ending in 4142. Says, for Roy to recover finances that were taken from him. Roy, Father, in the name of Jesus, I declare the dark hand of the enemy off of Roy's finances that were taken. I declare justice into Roy's financial situation, and I break the curse off of Roy's finances that were taken. I undo it in Jesus' name. Angels of God, go and bring these finances back to Roy. Recover all on Roy's behalf quickly, speedily, in the name of Jesus. Father, I bless your anointing over Myron. I break the infirmity causing hearing loss out of Myron's body in the name of Jesus. I bless the anointing throughout your hearing, Myron, your ears, your ear canal, eardrums. Be strengthened in your body, Myron, in Jesus' name. Thank you, Jesus. Thank you, Jesus. 1 Corinthians 10:13. I got to read it. No temptation has overtaken you except as is common to man, but God is faithful. You see that? God is faithful, who will not allow you to be tempted beyond what you are able, but with the temptation also make a way of escape that you may be able to bear it. Folks, the way to escape, it is to hear the voice of Jesus and obey it. Do what He says. That's the way of escape. You can't just keep doing the same thing over and over. You got to hear the Spirit and obey Him. That's His way. That's His method. In the name of Jesus, receive that and obey God's voice. He's speaking to you. Do what He says, and the power of the Holy Spirit will come alongside. My name's Aaron Aguirre. This is the Hope Talk Radio Program. I'll see you next week.
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7: 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What's up, KKLA family? So yesterday was National Cheeseburger Day. And I have just like a weakness for cheeseburgers. It's Cheyenne here hanging out with you. So anyway, when I was pregnant with my daughters, literally all of them, you know, people have their specific cravings and stuff. I don't know if it's because I've always liked cheeseburgers to begin with, but it was just cheeseburgers all the time. Cheeseburgers. I had to have them. And not just any cheeseburger. It had to be the ones that are like from the diners, you know, like from Tam's or from like Jim's or like, you know, Douglas Burgers or something. It could not be like a fast food McDonald's or Burger King burger. It had to be like a grilled patty, like a real charbroiled patty with cheese and grilled onions. Anyway, I'm going on about this too much. Anyway, so yes, yesterday was National Cheeseburger Day, and so I just wanted to share the news because even if you didn't get to get your free cheeseburger or your promotional cheeseburger from all the places that were participating, I guess McDonald's was, Burger King was, Applebee's, Five Guys. So anyway, I just want to encourage you, go home and make your own cheeseburger because it's probably going to be just as good nowadays. It's crazy how much.
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1: The wondrous Word of God. Looking at Psalm 119, verses 17 to 24. As we continue with our study through Psalm 119, verses 17 to 24, we are looking at the third letter of the Hebrew alphabet, Gimel. The letter Gimel means camel, bestowed on, deal bountifully, reward, serve, wean, or a wean child. Gimel or camel teaches us how to grow through the Word of God, how that Christ carry our heaviest burden as he sets us free from the loads of sin, allowing us to be weaned in his goodness and in his grace. Someone came up with an acronym for Gimel, give me insight. The letter G is give, the letter I is in insight. Open my eyes to learn your law is the letter M is my, E is eyes, and then L is law. So to put all that together is that, give me insight, open my eyes to learn your law. So let's read through this section or this stanza of Psalm 119, verses 17 to 24. In verse 17 it says, deal bountifully with your servant that I may live and keep your word. Open my eyes that I may see wondrous from your law, wondrous things from your law. I am a stranger in the earth. Do not hide your commandments from me. My soul breaks with longing for your judgment at all time. You rebuke the proud, the cursed, who stray from your commandments. Remove from me reproach and contempt, for I have kept your testimony. Princes also sit and speak against me, but your servant meditates on your statutes. Your testimony also are my delight and my counselor. The scripture is filled and overflowed with wonders. The word of God is wonderland. It is itself a world of wonders or astonishment. This is the third stanza or the third section of Psalm 119, which is the letter, the Hebrew letter alphabet Gimel. As we had mentioned earlier, Gimel means camel, bestowed on, deal bountifully, reward, serve, wean, or wean child. These verses find an echo in Jesus' Sermon on the Mount, there in Matthew chapter 5, verse 10 to 12. And with this theme of the servant in verse 17 and also verse 23, in Isaiah 53, it is easy to imagine the Lord Jesus praying this psalm in the Garden of Gethsemane. So let us look at three things about the wondrous Word of God. Three things about the wondrous Word of God, starting with, ask God to help you keep His Word. Ask God to help you keep His Word in verses 17 and 18. Second, ask God to help you stay faithful in a world that is not your home. Ask God to help you stay faithful in a world that is not your home in verses 19 and 20. And then thirdly, ask God to help you when others oppose you. Ask God to help you when others oppose you there in verses 21 to 24. So let's look at ask God to help you keep His Word. Ask God to help you keep His Word in verses 17 and 18. And it says, deal bountifully with your servant that I may live and keep your word. Open my eyes that I may see wondrous things from your law. The word of God is life to the psalmist as he cries out to God, deal bountifully with your servant. John 14, 15 says, if you love me, keep my commandments. Obedience to the commands of the Lord is simply a real and visible expression of the love that we have for Him in our hearts, which is why we ask God to help us keep His Word. The word of God is life to the psalmist as he cries out, deal bountifully with your servant that I may live and keep your word. Verse 17. The word bountifully means sufficiently or adequately. The psalmist's cry is a strong and urgent request for God to deal sufficiently and adequately with his servant. His request carries the idea of deliverance. In Psalm 13:6, it says, I will sing to the Lord because he has dealt bountifully with me. Psalm 116, verse 7, return to your rest, O my soul, for the Lord has dealt bountifully with you. We notice that here it carries that idea of deliverance, of being delivered. Psalm 142, verse 7, bring my soul out of prison that I may praise your name. The righteous shall surround me, for you shall deal bountifully with me. Why did the psalmist, the servant of God, call on his God for aid? The answer is given to us at the end of verse 17, that I may live and keep your word. That I may live and keep your word. The Lord Jesus teaches us this same truth in Matthew chapter 4, verse 4, where it states, but he answered and said, it is written, man shall not live by bread alone, but by every word that proceeds from the mouth of God. Obedience to God's word is essential to the life of the psalmist, the Lord's servant. Obedience to God's word is essential to us as believers. It has to be life to us as a believer in Christ Jesus. Open my eyes that I may see wondrous things from your law in verse 18. The word of God is wonderful to the psalmist. God's servant, as he calls out to the Lord to open my eyes, the word wondrous means amazing, marvelous, and wonderful. In this verse, there are three important truths that are clearly evident and amazing for us to see. First, there are wonderful or wondrous things in God's law or God's word for us to comprehend. There are wonderful and wondrous things in God's word for you and I as a person to comprehend. Second, we need God to open our eyes to see these wondrous things like that of the disciples on the road to Emmaus. We need God to open our eyes so that we are able to see and witness the wondrous things that God is speaking to us in his word, just like that of the disciples on the road to Emmaus in Luke chapter 24, verse 30 to 32, where it states, now it came to pass as he sat at the table with them that he took bread, blessed and broke it, and gave it to them. Then their eyes were open, and they knew him, and he vanished from their sight. And they said to one another, did not our hearts burn within us while he talked with us on the road and while he opened the scriptures to us? Third, we must pray. We must pray asking God for spiritual and supernatural illumination to help us see what is in the law of God, what is in the word of God. God's word would be useless to us if we were not able to understand it or comprehend it. That is why we must pray and ask the Holy Spirit to illuminate, to enlighten our minds so we are able to understand the truth of Scripture and submit to its teaching. Paul in 1 Corinthians chapter 2, verse 14 to 16, explained the Spirit's ministry of illumination. Through illumination of God's word, the Holy Spirit enables believers to discern divine truth. There in Psalm 119, verse 18, spiritual realities that the unconverted are unable to truly understand or comprehend. You see, those who have not accept Christ, those who have not converted their lives over to the Lord Jesus Christ, they are unable to truly understand and comprehend the word of God. But for you and I as believers, as we ask of the Holy Spirit to enlighten our mind, to illuminate our mind and our hearts, then the Holy Spirit will enable us as believers to discern divine truth of the word of God. Second, ask God to help you stay faithful in a world that is not your home. We are to ask of God to help you and I to stay faithful in this world that is not our home. It says in verse 19 and 20, I am a stranger in the earth. Do not hide your commandments from me. My soul breaks with longing for your judgments at all times. Know who you are in this world. We need to know who we are in this world and know that you need for your souls to long for God's word at all time. That we need to long for God's word at all time. John 16:33b says, in the world you will have tribulation, but be of good cheer. I have overcome the world. This world that we live in, this present evil age, as Paul in Galatians 1:4 states, is not our home. It's not our place of residency. This is a temporary place. We are just passing through this life. Peter calls us pilgrims. There in 1 Peter chapter 1, verse 1. In 1 Peter chapter 2, verse 11, he calls us sojourners and pilgrims. We are foreigners in this world as we are passing through seeking a different kingdom to come. As mentioned in Hebrews chapter 13, verse 14, and Colossians 1, 13. In verse 14 of Hebrews chapter 13, it says, for here we have no continuing city, but we seek the one to come. Verse 13 of Colossians chapter 1, he has delivered us from the power of darkness and convey us into the kingdom of the Son of his love. Believers, we live in a different kingdom. We have a different spiritual address and destiny. This world is not our home. We're passing through this place. I am a stranger in the earth. Do not hide your commandments from me, verse 19. A stranger. As a citizen of God's kingdom, the psalmist was a mere stranger in a kingdom of men. You need to know who you are, a person headed to a different kingdom. We need to know who we are and who we serve and where is our home. We find the psalmist saying, I am a stranger in the earth. He is saying, I am a stranger, a foreigner in these parts. The psalmist, as a stranger, a foreigner in this world, he needs guidance. He needs clear direction. He needs an accurate roadmap to navigate through this world on his way to the heavenly kingdom that is his real home. Folks, that is the same thing with you and I. We need an accurate roadmap. We need a roadmap that's going to give us direction. And that is the word of God. Therefore, the psalmist prayed, do not hide your commandments from me. God's commandment is the psalmist's most accurate roadmap that will guide him through this world. God's commandment will give him clear direction as he is reminded that our citizenship is in heaven. There in Philippians chapter 3, verse 20. Folks, the psalmist, knowing that he is a stranger in this world, he pleaded with God to help him stay faithful in a world that is not his home, which is why he asked, do not hide your commandments from me. The word of God helps the psalmist navigate through this world as he is a mere stranger in the kingdom of men. How about us as a people? We need the word of God to be that guide, to be that book that is going to navigate us through this world. We know that we're going to face a lot of trials, suffering, and tribulation, afflictions in our lives. And we need the word of God to navigate us through difficult times in our lives as we are looking forward to that new kingdom that God is preparing for us in heaven. My soul breaks with longing for your judgment at all time, verse 20. The psalmist knew what he needs, a passion for the word. His plea of verse 19, do not hide your commandments from me, is stated even more strongly here in verse 20. The idea that the psalmist presents here is that I am broken, crushed to pieces. I am shattered, broken into many pieces. My internal, most innermost part, by intensity of my longing for your judgment at all time. Verse 42, Psalm 42, verse 1 and 2 says, as a deer pants for the water brook, so my soul for you, I pants for you. Oh God, my soul thirsts for God, for the living God. When shall I come and appear before God? The longing and desire of our soul is at all time. Our passion for the Word of God is not periodic, not for a certain period of time or occasional. Our longing and passion for the Word of God is at all time. There's got to be that desire, just like the psalmist states here in Psalm 42, verse 1 and 2. As the deer pants for the water brooks, so pants my soul for you. So I long after you, O God. My soul thirsts for you, O God, for the living God. That is our desire. That is the longing and the passion of our lives for the Word of God is at all time. Folks, make the longing and desire of your heart the Word of God at all time. Ask God to help when others oppose you. Verses 21 to 24. Coming to the third part of our message, ask God to help you when others oppose you. Verses 21 to 24. You rebuke the proud, the cursed who stray from your commandments. Remove me reproach and contempt, for I have kept your testimony. Princes also sit and speak against me, but your servant meditates on your statutes. Your testimony also are my delight and my counselors. Trust that God will deal with the arrogant and disobedient. Trust God that he will hear your prayer for relief from persecution. John 15, verses 18 to 20 states, if the world hates you, you know that it hated me before it hated you. If you were of the world would love its own. Yet because you are not of the world, but I chose you out of the world, therefore the world hates you. Remember the word that I say to you, a servant is not greater than his master. If they persecuted me, they will also persecute you. If they kept my word, they will keep yours also. Opposition should never surprise the disciples or the believer in Christ Jesus. Jesus said, if they made it hard for me, they will make it hard for you also. Paul in 2 Timothy chapter 3 verse 12 says, yes, and all who desire to live godly in Christ Jesus will suffer persecution. You rebuke the proud, the cursed, who stray from your commandment. Verse 21, the psalmist trusts that God will deal with the proud, the arrogant, and those who disobey and stray from the word. The psalmist has great confidence in the character and ways of God as revealed in his word. In his confidence in God's character and ways, he says, you, speaking about God, rebuke. The word rebuke means to scold or admonish. It is referred to a verbal activity that causes an effective end to the activity. So the psalmist is confident that God will deal effectively with those he describes here in this verse, such as the proud, those who are self-respect and arrogant, the cursed or accursed one, the one under a curse, and who stray from your commandment, those who wander away from the word of God. He goes on to say, remove from me reproach and contempt, for I have kept your testimony. Princes also sit and speak against me, but your servant meditates on your statutes. Your testimony also are my delight and my counselor, verses 22 to 24. These verses hang together at the end of each one, for the psalmist makes a promise about his relationship to God's word. He trusts God will hear his prayer for relief from persecution. In these verses, the psalmist has a twofold assignment. First, he prays, remove from me reproach and contempt. Take away from me scorn and insult. Second, he must rightly relate to God's word in faith and obedience. So let's look at these verses one by one. Remove from me reproach and contempt, for I have kept your testimony. The psalmist, while placing his confidence and trusting God, he keep God's testimony. He pleads with God, saying, remove the ridicule. Remove being made fun of. The reproach, the unpleasant, and the disapproval, and the mocking of the prideful and arrogant from my life. For I have kept your testimony. You see, he's pleading with God that he would remove those who have reproached and brought contempt to his life. For he has kept the word of God. Princes also sit and speak against me, but your servant meditates on your statutes. Verse 23. While the psalmist places trust in God, he meditates on his statutes, God's word. The ruler or princes slander the psalmist as they sit and speak against him. And when they slander, they tell lies. They falsely accuse. They bring accusation that is not true. Here in this verse, we can hear the echoes of our Lord's betrayal in the distance as the prince sit and speak against the psalmist. But in response, the servant of the Lord will meditate on the word, on the statutes of God. Folks, when people are speaking against us, let us stay focused upon the word of God. Meditate upon the word of God. Don't let people move you. Don't allow people to speak against you and then you react in a way that is not of the Lord. But that we should meditate. Focus our mind on the truth of God's word. Your testimony also are my delight and my counselor, verse 24.

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2: Ridicule, being criticized, slandered, being insulted, and make fun of. When these things happen to us, let these verses be our guide. Keep focusing on the Lord. As God's servants, value what God thinks of you more than what others think of you. I think sometimes we give into all the talk against us. Folks, value how God thinks of you. Don't think of what others is thinking about you. Think about what God is thinking of you and I, and value what God thinks of you more than anybody else. And as servants, delight in his counsel, meditate on his word, let your soul be consumed with the word of God, and trust him to take care of your enemy.
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4: 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It's almost time, people. The weather is shifting. I can feel it. It's Cheyenne here hanging out with you on this Saturday. So I've been coming into work this week, and it's literally like from Monday to Tuesday, Tuesday to Thursday, it's getting a little bit cooler out there. Just a slight bit cooler. So having said that, I want to just get you excited for September 22nd, which is next Tuesday, because that is the first day of fall. We are officially going to be in fall. And that's my favorite time of the year because I get to bust out all the cool fashion trends. No, but really, it is my favorite time of the year because I like to go outside. I like to look at the falling leaves. There's lots to do outside in the fall, I feel like, because you're not so intimidated by the crazy weather, right? Hopefully we can get a little bit predictable here, but some fall plans for you. If you want to go take a trip to the national parks, that would be a great idea. Also, you can go to your library, and most libraries have passes to national parks. You can just, I don't even think you have to pay anything. You just have to get on a list or something like that. So if I were you, I would go check that out at your local library. Also, other things to do. In Irvine, there's a zoo that has like a cute train.
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2: 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Let me ask you something. 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
8: 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Grow in Christ's grace. 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Welcome to this week's Seed of Faith.
9: 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Or if you miss those opportunities, you can go to our YouTube channel, which is The Seed, S-E-E-D, Christian Fellowship, and click on, well, the weekly worship service or the children's message, or just go to our weekly message. We're wrapping up a series on the Psalms of Ascent. And I want to welcome you, you know, and tell you that God loves you. And that's our prayer, is that you'll really come to know the love of God and grow in the grace of Jesus Christ and go in the power of the Holy Spirit to sow seeds of faith. Did you know that Pentecost was originally called the Feast of Weeks or the Feast of the First Fruits? In Hebrew, it is called Shavuot. It was a time when the Jewish people came from near and far to celebrate the giving of the law, which was the Ten Commandments. The Shavuot was the giving of the law. The harvest or first fruits is a tremendous blessing and gift from God, providing for our physical needs. How much more are the gifts of the Ten Commandments, the Torah, and the Ruach, the Holy Spirit, the very breath of God or the Spirit of God? All our needs are met on Pentecost. So before we read our passage, we're going to be in Psalm 133. It's a short psalm, and then I'm going to read Acts chapter 2, 32 to 47. But let's go to the throne of grace and seek God's grace, mercy, and love before we open God's word. Come, Holy Spirit, fill the hearts of your faithful. Kindle in us the fire of your love. Send forth your Holy Spirit and create in us and through us, and you renew the face of the earth through your grace and truth. In Jesus' name we pray. Amen. Wow. Psalm 133. We've been walking and walking and walking through the Psalms from Psalm 120 through 133, and we finish up the Psalms today. And Psalm 133 says, how good and pleasant it is when brothers live together in unity. It's like the precious oil poured on the head, running down on the beard, running down on Aaron's beard, down upon the collar of his robes. It is as if the dew of Hermon were falling on Mount Zion. For there the Lord bestows his blessing, even life forevermore. That's pretty powerful, life forevermore, even written in the Psalms. Acts chapter 2, 32 through 47, and it's when the day of Pentecost happened in the early church. God has raised this Jesus to life, and we are all witnesses of the fact. Exalted at the right hand of God, he has received from the Father the promised Holy Spirit and has poured out what you now see and hear. For David did not ascend to heaven, and yet he said, the Lord said to my Lord, sit at my right hand until I make your enemies a footstool for your feet. Therefore, let all Israel be assured of this. God has made this Jesus, whom you crucified, both Lord and Christ. When the people heard this, they were cut to the heart and said to Peter and the other apostles, brothers, what shall we do? And Peter replied, repent and be baptized, every one of you, in the name of Jesus Christ for the forgiveness of your sins, and you will receive the gift of the Holy Spirit. Promise is for you and your children and for all who are far off, for all whom the Lord our God will call. With many other words, he warned them and he pleaded with them, save yourself from this corrupt generation. Those who accepted his message were baptized, and about 3,000 were added to their number that day. They devoted themselves to the apostles' teaching and to the fellowship and to the breaking of bread and to prayer. Everyone was filled with awe, and many wonders and miraculous signs were done by the apostles. All the believers were together, and they had everything in common, selling their possessions and goods. They gave to anyone as they needed. Every day they continued to meet together in the temple courts. They broke bread in their homes and ate together with glad and sincere hearts, praising God and enjoying the favor of all the people. And the Lord added to their number daily those who were being saved. I'm not sure if you know that, well, it was almost 16 years ago. It was probably 16 years ago. A small group of 12 to 14 people began meeting for a Bible study on Wednesday nights. And after several months, they decided that God was calling them to plant or start a church. After much prayer, fellowship, study, and more prayer, they trusted the Holy Spirit and began meeting on Sundays in Don and Yvonne Eddy's home. The hard part of picking out a name and a mission statement, after much prayer, they came up with the name, the Seed, S-E-E-D, Christian Fellowship. It was Bobby Hughes who came up with the name, all because he woke up every morning at 1:23 for several months. And I challenged him to read all the 1:23 passages in the Bible. When he got to 1 Peter 1:23, he called me, not at 1:23 in the morning, but he did call me And he says, I found the name of the church. First Peter 1:23 says, for you have been born again, not of a perishable seed, but an imperishable, through the living, enduring word of God. Well, Bobby Hughes called everyone up and said, God gave me the name of the seed, and the church started. Then discussion began about the full name of the church, and was finally voted on to call the seed Christian Fellowship. The name Fellowship instead of church was centered around much discussion. The founding members wanted the vision of the seed to be a fellowship, welcoming all in a place that would bring healing and hope to many. So, what is a fellowship? Baker's Bible Encyclopedia defines a fellowship as, quote, the essence of the Christian life, fellowship with God, and fellowship with other believers in Christ. Wow, that's what Baker's and Bible Encyclopedia says. This is exactly why the leaders of the Seed Christian Fellowship chose that name, a place where the essence of a Christian life between believers and Christ, its experience. The year 1983 marked the 500th anniversary of a great reformer, Martin Luther. Martin Luther was found on his deathbed with this declaration. He says, we are beggars, that is true. This statement inspired D.T. Niles to say, evangelism is one beggar telling another beggar where he can find a piece of bread. Not a sweet roll or a cup of coffee, but a bite of the staff of life, bread. A church really should be a fellowship of beggars receiving and offering love, support, and hope, not just in a body, but in a body of believers with one another and with Christ. As committed Christians, we acknowledge our dependence upon God and our interdependence on one another. Let me say that again. As committed Christians, we acknowledge our dependence upon God and our interdependence on one another. Like Luther and Niles understood, we are always in the breadline. If not receiving bread, then giving bread. The church is a fellowship of beggars receiving and offering love, support, and hope in the name of Jesus Christ. When the Seed Christian Fellowship was founded, the founding members saw a vision of people coming here to receive and offer love to each other. I can tell you that over the past 16 years, I have seen so many living examples of the fellowship that is given and received here at the Seed Christian Fellowship. I think about Jason Ronda. Jason was a firefighter struggling to obey Jesus. I met him on an Emmaus walk. He began a meeting. He'd ride his big Harley up from Orange County, and we'd talk and pray. Pretty soon, he was taking a leap of faith and going to seminary. He preached his first sermon at the Seed Christian Fellowship. He shadowed me for pastoral care. We prayed as he did all of this. He laid hands on him and prayed for God's guidance. Pretty soon, he was enlisted in the Army in search of becoming an Army chaplain. Years have gone by. Jason has stood right here and preached to us. And today, because of this fellowship, he's preaching in the Army. He's baptizing fellow soldiers. Friends, this is just one reason why God called us so very long ago, the Seed Christian Fellowship. Let us talk about the Psalms of Ascent for a moment. Are you with me? Are you in the scriptures today? I always say, put yourself in these stories and then put the story in your life. Bring it with you, not just for an hour on Sunday morning, but live it out week after week, day after day, month after month, all year long, all life long. E pluribus unum. It's out of one, many. The 13-letter motto was suggested in 1776 by Pierre Eugène du Simitri, the committee responsible for developing the United States seal. According to the U.S. Treasury, the motto E pluribus unum was first used on U.S. coinage in 1795 when the reverse of the half eagle, the $5 gold coin, presented the main features of the Great Seal of the United States, E pluribus unum, inscribed on the Great Seal scroll. one out of many, used to be the American ideal. One people formed out of many diverse cultures, languages, and nations. One nation under God. A great melting pot. Wow. You've been listening to The Seed of Faith, brought to you by the Seed Christian Fellowship. This is Pastor Dave. Our prayer team at the Seed Christian Fellowship would love to pray for you. You can go to our website at www.theseedchristianfellowship. Click on the prayer icon, write up your prayer. If you have a question, you can always email me at PastorDave@theseedchristianfellowship.com, and I will respond to you. Our prayer is that you'll come to know the love of God, grow in the grace of Jesus Christ, and go in the power of the Holy Spirit, sowing seeds of faith, e pluribus unum, one out of many. Used to be the American ideal, one people formed out of many diverse cultures, languages, and nations, one nation under God, a great melting pot. But today, with the humanistic philosophies that are being taught and the self-seeking autonomy, self-law of our culture, we have discovered in our not-so-long American history that unity is not that easy to obtain. Today, what unity we had is fracturing as self-conscious, self-seeking, self-centered groups compete. Truth be told, it is not much different in the Church of Jesus Christ. We are supposed to be one. Jesus prayed in John 17 that we would be one, like he and his Father are one, but the church can often be as divided as our culture. We are divided by the way we see communion. We are divided by the ways and meanings of baptism. We are divided by the rules of men and women in church. We are divided by how the church should be run. We are divided by over music, over prayers. We're divided over the reading of scriptures. And we're divided over which version of scripture we should read. When the pilgrims finally made the trek up the mountain to Jerusalem, they were excited to be in worship together. Some had walked miles and miles. Others had walked for days and days, some for weeks, in order to be together. Kind of like us, we come from near and far. I really live less than a mile away, maybe a mile away. And some come from Corona and Ontario and other places to worship here. In fact, just a few weeks ago, we had a lady drive Angela from Hermosa Beach. Living in community or fellowship is necessary and desirable. But let me tell you, it is also enormously difficult. There is a clue for the nature of the difficulty in that phrase, when brothers and sisters get along. That's in Psalm 133. Most Christians have some firsthand experience of what it means to live with brothers and sisters. Brothers fight, and so do sisters. The first story of the Bible about the brothers living together is the story of Cain and Abel. That kind of says it all. We know how that story ended. It is a murder story. Interestingly enough, their fight was a religious fight, a quarrel over which of them God and their father loved best. The story of Joseph and his brothers follows a few pages later in the Bible, in which Joseph was envied by the rest and sold into slavery into Egypt as a slave. Miriam and Aaron quarreled with their brother Moses. David and his brothers fared no better, and added to the evidence of the discord among the siblings. Even Jesus and his brothers are evidence of the disharmony. Right here in our Bible, we have brothers of Jesus misunderstanding and trying to drag him away from his messianic work because they are convinced that he's crazy. Out of many, one. Out of many, many people who attend the Seed Christian Fellowship, we have become one in Christ. Living together in unity is a gift of God. We are taught that in this psalm, Psalm 133. The first of the psalm's two images, anointing oil, specifically the anointing of Aaron, the high priest. Oil throughout Scripture is a sign of God's presence, a symbol of the Spirit of God. Oil glistens, picks up the warmth of sunlight, softens the skin, perfumes the person. In verse 2, the threefold repetition, running down, and down. The Hebrew uses the same word each time, emphasizing that the blessing of Aaron's anointing was from above himself, from God. The truth must be told that we are all sinners. One of the first sad marks of sin is that it separates us from each other, and it separates us from God, and it creates disharmony and even hostility. Overcome sin and bring unity again, we each need a Savior. God has provided this Savior or salvation through His one and only Son, Jesus Christ. The truth is that all unity, at least lasting unity, is from God alone. Let me say that again. The truth is that all real unity, or at least lasting unity, is from God alone. That is what this short psalm is telling us. How good and pleasant it is when kindred, brothers and sisters, live together in unity, e pluribus unum. I have never forgot my Hebrew teacher, Dr. Elizabeth Platt. She explained the dance between God the Father, God the Son, and God the Holy Spirit. She used a Greek word to describe the dance, perichloresis. She said that the dance was a circle dance. She said that the theologians in the early church tried to explain the reality of the Trinity as perichloresis, which means a circle dance. The beauty of the Trinity is likened to a dance between Father, Son, and Holy Spirit. When I think of the beauty of brothers and sisters living in unity together, I see the brothers and sisters living together in unity as a holy dance, surrounded by the Trinity, of a group of holy dancers, the perichloresis, God the Father, God the Son, and God the Holy Spirit. If you have never surrendered your heart to Jesus, you are missing out on the greatest experience of your life. All it takes is a simple prayer. God, I believe Jesus, live in my heart. Holy Spirit, finish the work, the good work, and guide me. Amen. The sinner's prayer, of which we all are sinners, contains confessing that we are sinners and then believing that God's only Son has saved us. The fights between siblings and between brothers and sisters in church can be many. But as we study the living Word of God, we are to know how good and pleasant it is when brothers and sisters live together in unity. Years ago, 1987 to be exact, our pastor brought a grace weekend to the little town of Rochelle, Illinois, called Tres Dias. Rochelle is a small town of 10,000 people. It is dotted with a church, well, maybe on every corner, but something happened when the people of the community got away and experienced God's grace together. They sang together, they ate together, they worshiped together, they received communion together. And long ago, a young woman had a vision of a street fair in a parking lot of her work, the local grocery store. She picked this verse as her guide as she strung the event together. The forecast was gloomy and cloudy the day of the fair, but thousands of people came together. Ever since then, there's a yearly festival where the people meet at the bandshell and worship as a community, one out of many. We are one with an entire church of Christ. It has been said that as the world turns, the people of God are meeting together to worship. The second of the Psalm's two images is the dew of Mount Hermon falling on Mount Zion. Hermon was the highest mountain in Israel, located several hundred miles north of Jerusalem. Mount Hermon rises to a height of over 9,000 feet in the Lebanon range north of Israel. Mount Zion only rises to a height of 2,500 feet. What I believe the psalm teaches us is that God's blessings are for all people, the high and the low, the rich and the poor, the educated and the uneducated. The dew that falls from God is from the height of Mount Hermon, and it's for the lowly Mount Zion. The oil flowing down Aaron's beard communicates the warm priestly relationship. The dew descending down Hermon's slope communicates fresh and expectant newness, oil and dew. The two things that make life together delightful. On a Pentecost Sunday, we find the early church united through the tongues of fire and the mighty rushing wind in the upper room. What can we learn from them? First, we need to be a learning and teaching church. What was it that distinguished Israel from every other nation? It wasn't their power. It wasn't their size. It wasn't their wealth. What did Israel have that no other nation had? They had a book, or scrolls, really, filled with books called Genesis, Psalms, Isaiah, and Job. This book defined them, that the Israelites were actually called the people of the book. To help their children learn the words of the book was the greatest task of every parent. They had to memorize the book, and it was up to them to pass this down from generation to generation. Josephus was an early Jewish historian, and he wrote in one of his anthologies these powerful words, quote, "Time and again we have been given practical proof of our reverence for our own scriptures. It is an instinct of every Jew from the day of their birth to regard them as the decrees of God, to abide by them, and if need to, cheerfully to die for them. Time and again, the sight has been witnessed of prisoners enduring torture and death rather than utter a single word against them. What Greek could endure as much as the same clause?" Unquote. The Israelites had a book, and now that book has been significantly added to them. Has become our book. We call it the New Testament. Some 65 million copies of the Bible are bought and distributed in the U.S. every year. No other book even comes close to in sales. How many Bibles do you have in your home? We are sharing a rich heritage. We are a teaching fellowship. That's what we're called to do. We are to be, you know, like our little dandelion puff is the seed mascot. But we've been able to send the Holy Spirit out into Poland, where Jason is baptizing people, Zambia, Africa, where we are, we're on the radio stations here in Southern California and Hawaii, worship leaders and pastors sent to Washington and Florida, Ohio and Kansas and Maryland. We're a people of the book. When the American Army had General Washington camped on the envious of the Morristown, New Jersey, the Lord's Supper was administered, and the people enjoyed the grace of the Lord Jesus Christ. We encourage you to enjoy the grace of the Lord Jesus Christ. God bless you. May the Lord bless you and keep you and make his face to shine upon you. May the oil of Aaron run down and fill your hearts. In Jesus' name, amen. God loves you, and so do I. See you next week.
8: 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And remember, God loves you, and so do we.
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11: Sometimes your hope in humanity gets restored just a little bit. It's Cheyenne here hanging out with you. So my mom lost her wallet the other day at Lowe's, and which really sucks because I feel like Lowe's is a really bad location to lose your wallet, because it's just so easy to like grab something and just, I don't know, and maybe any store, but I just feel like so much traffic goes on in there that it's not really, because it's such a big store, you know, people aren't really keeping an eye on you in there. So anyway, long story short, she told me what happened. I was like devastated immediately, because my mom has a bad habit of doing this, and so it's kind of always in the back of my head, like, oh my God, I hope she didn't lose her wallet again. But she did. And so I'm just thinking like, oh my God, please, please, Lord, like, you've come through so many times when this has happened to my mom. I swear it's happened so many times. Please, Lord, just do it again. 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And so I prayed that prayer. 2 hours later, sure enough, she calls me Yeah.
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17: Welcome back, everybody, to Church on the Narrow Way Prophetic Ministries with me, the Prophet D. Michael Herron. Right. I hope you got the message last week. I want to actually pick up on that message about God, you know, the devil and wanting to sift Peter as wheat. I wanted to get back to that message, but, you know, I need to explain that I don't know what the Lord is doing sometimes because I think my messages depend on the frustration that God puts in my head before I come to you. Sometimes I'm walking around and the frustration of a lot of things that I'm hearing on social media. And it's so frustrating, and I hear it from the pulpit, and it just does something to me that I like. And I go to God and say, God, you know, what's happening to me? You know, what's happening? And he says, it's going to be all right. Just keep doing what you're doing. And remain in the position that I'm in. Because, you know, when you're frustrated, you want to, like, you know, say something about it, really do something about it. And my thing, I want to say this to you today. There's this thing called the appointed time. Now, I'm going to mix this in because today you can call the message the appointed time if you want to call it the appointed time, because you can do something, but it's just at the wrong time. When God does something, he wants you to wait till the appointed time. He doesn't want you to rush it. He doesn't want you to get ahead of him. But there's a time he wants to use it. I'll use you or me. And I see so many people, and I hear social media, and I hear a lot of the division, the confusion, the apostasy falling from the church, and pastors changing their doctrine, and whole denominations are starting to believe a false doctrine of the LGBT. I mean, I know this stuff, and I'm going to say it this way. I know that prophets, and I know that it is said the prophets and apostles don't exist. Okay. Let's just go there. And we got all of them. And I know on top of I know. Okay. And I know that you know too. And that's it. So let's go there again. Cause I'm going to say this. There's a difference in the fivefold ministries. And I'm going to see if I can remember to explain that difference. Once I read this text, everybody knows it. He says, so Christ himself gave when he ascended, he gave some to be apostles and prophets and evangelists and pastors and teachers. A lot of people have heard this. I've heard this. We've read it, and the other child got a ministry out there called Fivefold Ministry, Catherine Crick, all that kind of thing. And I hear a lot of stuff about, you know, and I know what's happening. But so let me say this, since there are no more prophets and apostles, and I'm coming to you telling you I'm a prophet, something's wrong somewhere. So something has to be, so maybe it's me. I have no problem with it being me. Because you guys, you know, you guys know, you know, if your pastor told you there's no more prophets and apostles, then it must be true. But I'm going to tell you this. My point is, and I had to ask the Lord, I said, you know, what exactly am I doing again? You know, when I come to, you know, speak to the people, he said, you are called to remind the people that there are real apostles and prophets today. Now, I know I can care less if you turn the radio. I can care if you change the channel. I can care less. But I have some questions for you. If you try to do that, if you try to stay, that's great. I think you should. But I there's a frustration that's in the mind of the prophet. Prophets are built on a calling of burden. Something is in their head that God has put there that bothers them. It gets under their skin and they can't shake it off. That's why Jeremiah said, it's like fire shut up in my bones. I can't get this thing off of me. You're stronger than me. It's like fire. And then preachers take that scripture and then they'll go, it's like fire. Shut up in my bones. And I just got to preach the word of God. Jeremiah said a little bit different. Jeremiah said, matter of fact, Jeremiah said, I don't want to preach your word no more. I'm not saying nothing else about you. I'm not talking about you. I'm not. And the preach, see, that's what pastors go wrong. They're saying it in a very positive way. I'm the prophet, Jeremiah, was saying it in a negative way. But yeah, that's never been said. See, I have a calling. I don't know. God has called me to really make a difference, to make the people see a difference between pastors and prophets and whatever else. But I'm a prophet, and that's it. That's it. Pastors have been saying that scripture because they're saying, I'm going to preach it in the morning. I'm going to preach it in the evening. I don't care. It's like fire. I can't help. Jeremiah is saying, I'm repeating myself, because prophets repeat themselves. Moses had to go down there, how about 10 times, to talk to this crazy man and Pharaoh. He had to go back, and Jeremiah preaching, he's got to preach his message to these people for 40 years. Before they got, see, hard-headedness. The prophets, nobody got time for y'all. You can believe what you want to believe, because prophets only show up because something's wrong. And why aren't there problems? What are all these false prophets? Because they're fulfilling scripture. You got, come on, use some brain on this thing. Why are there false prophets out there? See, because they're fulfilling the scriptures. What are you talking about? All these false prophets around here. You know, I'm sick of these prophets. I'm sick of so-and-so. I'm sick of, baby, you need to understand. You need to be going back and saying, well, you know, thank God there's some false prophets. You know, it's just like Jesus said. Sure is. God. It's just exactly like he said. But y'all come back and y'all twist the thing another kind of way. And you make it like, oh, you probably ain't none of y'all. And y'all, I never listened to another prophet yet. You got the whole thing wrong. God's intent for the false prophet being here is different than your personal intent. That's why I don't understand. You got the nerves. Y'all can tell I'm getting tired. Uh-oh, I dropped my phone down. It amazes me, people. You read a scripture like that, Ephesians 4:11, and you know you come up with, "Ain't no more apostles, ain't no more prophets, you know, ain't no prophet, you know all that stuff, man. You know I'm not into that no more, man. You know the Bible say, you know the Bible say, you know my pastor say, my pastor, he's a pastor, and I would dare any pastor want to talk to me any day in the week. Put me on your stage." Put me on your panel. I dare you. And I promise you, I will be very civil. Because I'm into the discussion of things. You guys are not. When you guys, I keep watching YouTube, everybody, the panels, nobody wants to be on no panel arguing with somebody. Just make your point. While you talk, I will listen. When I talk, you listen. It's very simple concept. But you think I'm gonna run around here and let some pastors tell me there's no more prophets, there's no more prophets, no modern day prophets, folks, you know, that's done with. Okay, meet me. And I'll meet you wherever, the OK Corral, Dodge City, or whatever we want to do. We don't have to shoot nothing like that. We ain't got to do nothing. Just meet there. Let's just meet there out in the high noon. I'll meet you. Then let's discuss something over a table or something. You want to go to dinner? You want to go to lunch? You want to go to break? You want to go, whatever you want to do. But you don't get to just run out here. I'm telling you, pastors, you don't get to walk out here and just holler at somebody because you studied the Bible and you got 500 degrees going north, south, east, and west that there are no more apostles than the prophets. So you just going to take the Bible and you just going to eliminate the first two calls. Okay. Then so you're thinking right now in your head, you are thinking, well, the Bible says, and the Bible says this, and the Bible says that. And you are thinking right now in your head, because you want to find that scripture in 1 Corinthians 9:1. I know where you're coming from. See, there's a logical, illogical logic when you deal with God. Come on, somebody. I don't know if you're out there. Yeah, you might not be. I don't know. There's a logical, illogical, logical. When you're dealing with God, Jesus had was speaking in a logical, illogical logic that the people could not get with. And the time is going too far, too fast, too long. You've had the mic, as I said before, 1,000 years, 400 years, and your churches are bigger than this, and that's my pastor, and he can preach this, and he can preach that. But you know, there's something missing. And there, let me say it this way. Please understand me. There is a cap on what God has given, the anointing on pastors. There is a cap on it that you just don't get to call your pastor a prophet. What's the matter with you? Some pastors might have some prophetic calling, but you just don't get to call your pastor, my pastor, he a prophet, he apostle, he all this stuff. You know what? See, that kind of stuff, that ain't no logical. That's just nonsense. Because I think what's happening to me, God help me, I think it's God. Actually, I'm serious, it's like me. You think I come on this radio to sound like this, to pick a fight? I'm not to pick no fight. Make no sense. I'm just a prophet that's hurt with the calling of a burden. Because I'm seeing what's happening in the world today. And I'm seeing the response. And it's not like you don't have some pastors out there preaching the word of God. That is not what I'm saying. I think that the pastors are bringing up some great points about what things are today. And the Lord is coming back, folks. And God never said this. And I just get so tired of sometimes when I hear pastors, it seems like you're just making up stuff. Folks, don't ever believe this here. Don't ever believe that there. You know, because, you know, God ain't got no more prophets. No more. Y'all hear me? The audience breaks out clapping. Meet me. Let me know when you want to meet and where we can meet. And let's do it in public so a lot of people can hear, so I can be embarrassed. That makes sense. But you're not going to, I'm going to tell you what you're not going to do. I'm going to go around here and keep saying that little sorry line and nobody's going to challenge you. You're a Christian. You're grown people. You're grown, fully grown adult. And we're all on the same team because you got to understand that the fivefold ministry is a governmental ministry. It's where we're supposed to be working together in the fivefold. It's like we're supposed to have these people. And if something, it's like the government, we have fivefold of three ministries, legislative, executive branch, and the judicial branch in our government. These are governmental bodies. And y'all know this stuff. I'm not telling you something you don't even know. And then now God has given us five of these things and you can't even work together. What kind of stuff is that? So you want to hog the show because you're the pastor. Well, you know my pastor. Well, you're the guys. Y'all got to take a back seat. We're not taking no back seat. You either meet and let's talk because you cannot handle this by yourself. Amen, somebody. Are you there? Pastor, you cannot handle this by yourself. Bishop, especially bishops. Y'all make people feel like, well, bishop, nothing. Bishop and them can't handle it by themselves. He put five of us down here. And I put it in the book. God, you don't want to read the book. If you can't handle me right now, you don't read no book. Out of five of us down here, somebody's supposed to know something. But you just going to hand it to my pastor's baptist. And then he says something. I'm going to listen. If it makes sense, it makes sense. I don't have a problem agreeing with the pastors. Well, it's just that, you know, what you have done, people. Let's talk back to the people. Let's talk to the people. Let's talk to the people. And the pastors. See, the people are you here. You have made the pastors feel like they are the end all, be all, whatever there is, there ever was. Wasn't the wizard of Oz, wasn't the wizard of Oz, wasn't the wizard of Oz. You did that. You put it in their head. That's nobody. I tell you, Pastor, you just great thing. You get sliced bread and cheese and crackers and everything. And you put them in a position they don't belong. And the sad part is they received it. The sad part is they received it. Instead of telling you, baby, a guy called me. I never forget this guy called me a bishop one time. He said, Bishop, so-and-so. I said, bro, I am not a bishop. But I know what he means. Sometimes people just say that, you know, just, and it's in fun and all that kind of stuff. And sometimes it is not. Everybody just get the mic and start preaching. I need to go back to this verse before I forget. Because Paul was saying, let's go back to 1 Corinthians 9. I'm sorry, I forgot, you know, I'm half human. Okay, I'm a prophet. I have an excuse. Am I not free? 1 Corinthians 9:1. Am I not an apostle? Have I not seen our Lord? Are you not the result of my work in the Lord? Let's take it from the King James. Am I not an apostle? Am I not free? Have I not seen Christ our Lord? Are you not the work of my work in the Lord? In other words, what is this saying? You already know what it's saying. No, I'm not going to assume that. See, I'm not going to assume you know anything. That's the problem. Well, y'all know, you know. No, maybe you don't. Because what this verse is saying is, how can you call yourself an apostle if you have not seen the risen Savior? To be an apostle, you're supposed to be walking with Jesus. You're supposed to have seen Jesus. You were the first disciple, and he sent all y'all out and told y'all to go down and go heal the sick and lay hands, and I'll give you power, and da-da-da. And they came, and then he called them. They changed their name from the disciples to apostles. And I know that. And I'm glad. I'm glad I kind of delayed it. Because you weren't even expecting me to get there, were you? You thought, he don't know him. You thought I didn't know. I know what that scripture says. So why didn't, so since then, and Paul met him on the road to Damascus, right? And in Ephesians 4:11, he never took it out. He named all five of us still are sitting there. But then, here we go. Okay. So here comes the New Testament church of today and your deepness. You're just going to take it upon yourself. I don't care who you are. Pastor, bishop, and I don't care how many degrees you got to the third power. You just go up and say out of your mouth that there are no more apostles and no more prophets. And you get to stand at the mic, rant that stuff out, and just holler it across the pulpit. Because you got your few little members out there. Nobody, you've called nobody into your church to say, hey, so, mister, you claim to be an apostle. Hey, brother Don, D. Michael, you call yourself to be a prophet? So I'm a pastor, and I'm saying there are no more apostles or prophets. So, and you're saying that they are. So come, so we want to have a meeting. Folks, y'all come back at 4 o'clock this evening, and we're going to have the prophet here, and I'm the pastor, and I've invited him to the church so we can sit down. What's wrong with that? How old? You're in your 50s and 60s, and you haven't done this? Oh, it's a lot of things you haven't done. That see, this I'm talking to you again like a prophet. I'm not talking to you like a pastor. I'm not trying to talk. I want you to hear the difference. See, because the real prophets are coming. And another thing God said to me, I never forget. He said, "I tell you what." He said, and another reason the real prophets on here. Ask me the question. Why are the real prophets here? Because I mean, where are they? Okay, let me tell you why. Because God said, this is what he said. I said, he said it out of his mouth. And I'm telling you, you want to call it a prophecy? I have no problem with that. He said, told me not to move a muscle. He said, don't give those people any too much information of what I've told you and what I've written in that book. He said, because they wanted you, the people, you want to hear from your pastors. You don't want to hear from a prophet. You want to hear from your pastors. He said, let the pastors finish up. And when you pastors finally, things start getting worse and worse, then God's going to rise up the real prophets. Because see, they have made the pastor know everything there is to know about the Bible. And then this and the other and this that. And things are still getting worse. And the pastors cannot answer what's happening. And God said, just hold your peace. Let the pastors finish, because that people don't want to hear. I get, you know how many times people blow me off talking about, you know, ain't no more prophets, ain't no more pastors. And, well, you're so crazy, you don't, da, da, da, da, da, da. And this is why, when the prophets do show up, you're going to have a very hard time. You're going to have a very hard time dealing with, because the prophets are like, oh, coming, they're going, you're going to think that you're back in the old testament somewhere. Because you think somebody, a prophet's supposed to talk to you like a pastor and rub it, oh, baby, just keep on praying. You know, God is in control. He knows the way to go. God is still on the throne. And so are things getting better or worse? Why are Judas, but then where are the pastors to give us the prophetic word about what's happening? Where? All you got to do is say, I told you before, y'all just pray. We've been praying. And y'all think, making things sound new. Here it is. If my people call by my name, when did you humble yourself? Talk back to me. I'm listening. I got my ear right to the microphone. I don't hear nothing. When did you humble yourself? Seek his face. Turn from your, what day was it? Did anybody mark the day down that y'all turn from your wicked ways? Get out of here. You don't even know a day. You don't know the hour. You don't know nothing. You didn't do anything. But I sat here as a prophet. God said, shh, don't say anything. I know that you have heard, because I've heard Jan Markell say it. I mean, but I need her. I mean, I'm just saying, I'm agreeing with her. Jan Markell. What's happened today? So I'm gonna give you like a little what do you want to call it? Placebo. I don't know. Placebo, just a little, you know, statement to help you just that you can understand. There it is. That you can. What's happening today is just the scriptures are being fulfilled. There is nothing else happening. There's not one thing happening on this. I don't care what war we're fighting. I don't care what Donald, I don't care who's the president of Iran, Iraq, I don't care Baghdad, I don't care Babylon, I don't care Israel. There is nothing happens, not one thing that is not fulfilling Bible prophecy. Pastors don't know anything. They do the best. They jump in. I'm listening, but they need help. But since I know you, the people, don't want to hear from me or any prophet, you think I'm going to say something? But the day is coming. Here it comes. I'm

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2: 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My ministry is answers, and I'm not putting all those answers on this radio. No, we're not gonna do that, but I have answers. I'm gonna say it again, and I'm gonna talk. I am a prophet with answers. I'm not spreading the answers to every preacher, they can jump on it. I'm not gonna do that. I'm waiting on what? The appointed time. God bless you, God keep you. I'm as serious as I can be about your life. Take care until next time, amen.
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4: 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Has anyone ever said that you're faking being a Christian? Well, it's Cheyenne here hanging out with you. One of my good friends, actually. She is not a believer. We've been friends for a long time. And she knows that I am, and I am vocal about it. And I try to talk to her about it. But, you know, I still love her as a person, and I still love her as a friend, and I still love on her the way Christ would love on her, and that's all I can do. But, you know, she says some things that I have to stand up for. So, for example, the other day she was saying, I feel like my sister's faking being a Christian. And I was just like, what do you mean by that? And she was just saying, like, she's two-faced. Like, she's saying, like, oh, she feels like she's changed or whatever, but I see no change. And I'm just like, Okay, let's talk about that for a second. You know, it is true, because the Bible says that if we feel convicted in our heart about what we're reading in the Bible, what the Lord's word is telling us to do, if we couldn't feel that conviction, then yes, it makes us want to change. However, that change can take a very long time. You know, your heart could be in the right place, but your flesh is stronger. And I just wanted to share that because I had to explain that to my friend, because as a non-believer, you know, she doesn't understand all that, but just to open her mind to understanding a little bit might help the situation. You know what I mean?
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7: I just have this neat memory of Dolly. I worked for the studio that did 9 to 5. And at the premiere reception, I was in one of the back tables. And she just worked the room. And she came to the back and she said, this must be the secretarial pool back here. And she had a plate in her hand and she just sat at the table and just ate with us. So it was really, really nice memory.
6: Those things mean a lot. Most of us are not going to be famous like Dolly Parton. We're not going to have that many people that we might influence in our life. But when we stand before Jesus, I think he's going to talk to us about the people that he did put in our life. Because you are a celebrity for a small number of people who know you the way some people know Dolly Parton, where it's more.
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14: Write what you see, what you're hearing. Never get away from writing what God is unveiling. I got notes and diaries, decades. And it's so awesome to go back and go, wow, look at how far I've come. Look what the Lord's done in my life there. And the words he's spoken. I'd never forget. And it's so important that I have found, because I really wish we were all encouraged every day of our lives. We never got discouraged, no matter what hit us. And sometimes it's easy to forget all that God has done for us. And it's great to look back and how he's taken us from glory to glory, as the scripture says, from one moment to the next, and saying, oh, that's what he did in my life then. And he said in Hebrews 13:5, I'm never going to leave you or forsake you. So when you get into that next chapter of your life, you can look back and go, oh yeah, he's got this as well. So write what you see. And we looked last week on this question, to be saved or not to be saved. That is the question. And we looked at blotting out and what that looks like in its totality, as Moses said in this passage here, whoever has sinned against me, God says, whoever sinned against me, I will blot him out of my book. And then David talked about blotting as well. And we looked at all the references about blotting. And then looking at the second line, the loss of salvation passages, looking at the statistics, forced. These are forced estimates. About 90 speak about eternal security, with 45 could allude to falling away. But in all reality, in my belief, over many decades, it's really maybe 0 to 5. Five are kind of like scary passages, but I don't believe they're a loss of salvation at all. And we're going over those five passages that most scholars and theologians would say that, yeah, these are ones that kind of allude to it, but they can be explained. So it says, depending on interpretation at the bottom, that's really important to note, depending on how people interpret those five passages. There's different sides of camp that believe that you can lose your salvation. So that's the point of last message and today's message, is to kind of look at it in its totality for you to formulate your opinion on that, and just kind of breaking down those passages so you have good theology, and being a Berean, to search out the scriptures to find out what they say. So yeah, to be saved or not to be saved, number two. We're still looking at number two, loss of salvation passages. I picked six. Some say five, but these are Robert's top six passages. We looked at 2 Peter last week, 2:20. That passage is warning about false teachers and apostates. They knew the way of righteousness and turned from it. Judas Iscariot is a good example. Exposure to Christ is not the same thing as being born again. Important. Just because someone comes to church, it doesn't make them saved. Peter is not describing a sheep becoming a dog. He's describing a dog still being a dog. He wasn't talking about, well, a sheep just turned back to doghood. No, this is a dog that's still a dog. We looked at Hebrews 10:26-31. Not about a true believer accidentally sinning too much and losing salvation. Every believer has sinned willfully after receiving Jesus. This passage talks about those who sin willfully. Well, that can't be for believers, because we all sin willfully. It is a severe warning against willfully rejecting Christ once for all sacrifice after receiving the knowledge of the truth. Said plainly, if you reject Christ's sacrifice, there is no other sacrifice left. And then the infamous and the most notable passage about loss of salvation in any camp would always go to Hebrews 6:4-6. This is the big one. Is that it's talking about those who have been enlightened, have tasted the heavenly gift. For them to fall away, to renew them again to repentance is impossible, since they crucified the Son of God and put him to an open shame. This passage was written to the people with a strong Jewish background that were looking at the old sacrificial system to be saved again. To go back to the shedding of the blood of bulls and goats as a means, and basically saying Jesus's sacrifice wasn't good enough, that through the Judaism, through the law, is how you get saved, and that's impossible. If that was the case, then Jesus's death was in vain. It had no meaning. So you're not going to be saved going back to the old practices of the law. A person can be exposed to tremendous spiritual reality and still not be inwardly converted. And here, in this passage specifically, uses the words enlightened, tasted, and partakers. Those are not words to describe someone who is born again. Anywhere in the scriptures, those words aren't used to describe a born-again believer. And then we looked at, there's a difference between falling into sin and falling away from Christ. People have alluded to various Christian people on the scene. Joshua Harris wrote, "I Kissed Dating Goodbye." He led a church, and then he said, "I was wrong. The LGBTQ is okay," and he recanted kind of his Christianity. Gary Templeton was Billy Graham's secondhand guy, and he fell away and denounced all of Christianity. So I would say those guys were never to be saved to begin with. They fell away. They didn't fall into sin. Peter fell into sin, even denying the Lord, but he was restored. Judas fell away from Christ to destruction. They crucify again the Son of Man, Son of Christ, and put him to an open shame. That means Jesus' sacrifice wasn't good enough. They crucify him again by through the blood of bulls and goats, through the animal sacrificial system. You can't crucify. Jesus only had to die once. And I kind of want to look off of this specific area here, where there's a difference between falling into sin and falling away from Christ. Falling into sin versus falling away. Falling into sin, Falling into sin is when a sheep falls into a mud and needs restoration. We just look at this mud as sin. Falls into the mud. This is, could easily be identified as the prodigal son. Mm-hmm. Falling into sin makes the believer respond, Lord, I have sinned. Be merciful to me, a sinner. Has anyone backslided from the Lord? And you knew what you were doing was wrong? Oh, you were dabbling in various sins for a season, and it was fun, but you had that emptiness in you. I did. I know exactly what that's like. I know what it felt like. I knew what I was doing was wrong, but the flesh wanted what the flesh wanted, and I felt like I knew what I wanted, but I didn't. And I was remorseful, and I was sorrowful. This was me, and this is most Christians. They have second testimonies and thirds. But falling away from Christ is not merely committing a serious sin. It's turning away from Christ himself. It's a rejection. I don't want anything to do with Jesus anymore. It's the attitude. It's the heart. It's the mind behind it. You can tell the difference. And when someone sins horribly, what is their conviction level? Are they really burdened inside? Are they grieved? Have they grieved the Spirit? Or have they become dull of hearing? There's no holiness before the Lord. There's no reverence. That's the difference. Someone has a reverence for God, probably not saved. Falling away from Christ makes the unbeliever respond, I don't want Christ. I reject him. I'm done with him. Like Joshua Harris and Gary Templeton, I will not submit to him. I will not come to him for mercy. That's how you can tell someone's attitude. What is their attitude? And let's look at a good case and argument. Peter and Judas. What does that look like if we compare and contrast? Peter denied Christ. Judas betrayed Christ. Peter sinned through fear and weakness. Judas sinned through calculation and hardness. Peter failed under pressure. Judas planned his betrayal beforehand. Peter was sorrowful before God. Judas was remorseful over his sin and its outcome. Almost like a sorry I got caught. Also realizing, as he said, I betrayed innocent blood. But it didn't lead him to Jesus. Peter wept bitterly. Judas despaired hopelessly. Peter, his sorrow moved him towards restoration. Judas's remorse removed him towards self-destruction. Peter stayed reachable. Judas isolated himself. Peter returned to the fellowship of the disciples. Judas returned to the chief priests with the money. Peter was restored by Jesus. Judas went away from Jesus. Peter failed as a true disciple. Judas was exposed as a false disciple. Peter, his fall revealed weakness. Judas's fall revealed unbelief. Peter, his grief led to repentance. Judas, his grief led to death by hanging himself, thinking he was taking the easy way out. Peter ran back to the shepherd, and unfortunately Judas, the son of perdition, as Jesus said himself, it would have been better if he wasn't born. He died apart from the shepherd. Mercy, grace, restoration on the left, damnation, rejection on the right. Great compare and contrast. So putting anyone in this equation, where they fall in, if you had a so-called grandmother or a father that claimed to be Christ, and then it's like, there's none of this in their life, but you see this, chances are they're not saved. And if you run into this situation where someone said they were a Christ, a Christian at one time, they'll say this, I tried Christ, or I tried Christianity. That I can guarantee you, not a believer. No one just tries at it. Have a true conviction. It's impossible. You don't forget what Christ did for you upon salvation. When you open your heart to him and he came in and he changed you. Oh, sure, we backslided. We have some issues in life. But when you see this, use Jude when talking to them, where it says, some save with compassion and others save with fire, making a distinction, hating even the garments that are defiled by them. Sometimes if someone says, I'm good, really? Then I'm just saying, I have no problem whatsoever with someone who is cocky and arrogant, thinking that, well, I said this prayer and I'm going to be saved. I have no problem whatsoever pointing them to this and said, hey, why don't you just read Hebrews 6, 4 through 6? You don't have to take the salvation side, that it doesn't apply. Just, hey, have you thought about this one? Because maybe it'll scare the hell out of them. Or Hebrews 10, or here you go. And let me just give you some verses here. Like, I'm using the Jude context. Some saved with fire. So, other warning passages in the scripture, moving on, about loss of salvation that some scholars would allude to. This is outside of this here. I just wanted to throw them out there. But I discipline my body and bring it into subjection, lest when I preach to others, I myself should become disqualified. Some say a disqualification is a loss of salvation. It's just really a preacher that committed adultery or messed up his testimony, and he disqualifies himself for the ministry. Also, Colossians 1:22, in the body of his flesh through death, to present your holy and blameless and above reproach in his sight, if indeed you continue in the faith, grounded steadfast, and are not moved away from the hope of the gospel which you heard, which was preached to every creature under heaven, of which I, Paul, became a minister. People holding on this, if indeed you continue in the faith. So the idea is, well, what happens if you don't continue in the faith? What happens if you backslide? Does that mean I'm damned? And no, it just means your usefulness on this side of eternity. Turn with me to John 15, 1 through 6. I am the true vine, and my Father is the vine dresser. Every branch in me that does not bear fruit, he takes away. And every branch that bears fruit, he prunes, that it may bear more fruit. You are already clean because of the word which I have spoken to you. Abide in me, and I in you, as the branch cannot bear fruit of itself. Unless it abides in the vine, neither can you, unless you abide in me. I am the vine, you are the branches. He who abides in me, and I in him, bears much fruit. For without me, you can do nothing. If anyone does not abide in me, he is cast out as a branch and is withered, and they gather them to throw them into the fire, and they are burned. If you abide in me and my words abide in you, you will ask what you desire and it shall be done for you. So here we have one of those passages like, if I'm not abiding in Christ, can I lose my salvation? Can I be thrown into the fire? Well, first of all, a person can be outwardly attached to Jesus' people, like I've been sharing, his teaching, his name, even the church, but not truly possess Jesus' life. Inward conversion. Again, Judas comes into the picture. He was with Jesus, walked with him, talked like him, supposedly performed miracles, kept the treasure, but he was greedy, as the Bible says, greedy for that money. And his money did perish with him, unfortunately. This passage is talking about a false disciple, an outward professor like Judas. Judas was the branch, externally connected but inwardly dead. And thrown into the fire, you see there specifically, if anyone does not abide in me, he is cast out as a branch and is withered, and they gather them and throw them into the fire. There's two views on that. Number one, the false professor view, meaning the dead branch represents someone who never truly had the saving life and is judged. The fiery hell, we could say. And then number two, the second view, the wasted life view. The fruitless life's works are burned up. As the scripture says, our works will be tried by fire to see what kind of manner they are at the end of time. And some who had buried their talent in the sand will have no reward in the afterlife, in heaven. They will not get to hear, well done, good and faithful servant, because only the one that was mindful of the Father's tasks, was serving in one way, shape, or form, gets to hear that same. Now, they'll make it in for salvation, but they will make it in, as the scripture says, or I should say in our English vernacular, by the skin of our teeth. Saved as if by fire. It's like, you just made it in. But at least you're in. But nothing to show for it. And it's still good for them, at least. But We're told to lay up for ourselves treasures in heaven, where neither moth nor rust destroy, or thieves break in and steal. John Corson said, salvation rests on what Jesus did, not what we produce. And that's important to know. Our salvation rests on what Jesus did, not what we produce, not by works. Turn with me to Matthew. I want to look at one more passage, 7, another well-known passage about a little scary one here, Matthew 7, verses 21 and 23. Not everyone, Jesus is saying, to his disciples, not everyone who says to me on the end of time, Lord, Lord, shall enter the kingdom of heaven, but he who does the will of my Father in heaven. Many will say to me on that day, Lord, Lord, have we not prophesied in your name, cast out demons in your name, and done many wonders in your name? And then I will declare to them, I never knew you. Depart from me, you who practice lawlessness. Scary. If you look at what's being said there, I've always looked at that passage like, how is it possible if they're not saved, did they cast out demons and did wonders? And did all these things prophesy? How is that possible? First of all, this passage, I believe, is not a saved person losing salvation. That's what I firmly believe. Yeah, there's going to be many pastors and evangelists and prophets like Balaam that thought they were good and locked, but they have a rude awakening when they wake up on the other side. It's like, what? I thought I was legit. It's about people who had religious words. Notice what they're saying. They had religious words, spiritual activity, and ministry claims, but never had a true saving relationship with Christ. They had religious words, spiritual activity, and ministry claims. Notice that Jesus did not say, I knew you once, but I don't know you anymore. He said, I never, not once, nada. Never means never. So this couldn't apply for someone losing their salvation, because the words would be contradictory. I never knew you. So if, even if it was someone that had given their life to Jesus and fell away, and if this was a loss of salvation, the words wouldn't line up with what Jesus is saying. Mm-hmm. We had that walk 20 years ago. Remember that? But you left me, and now I don't know you. That's not what he's saying. It's like, I've never knew you, period. And you have to hone in on that specific phrase, I never knew you. And then right before Matthew 7, 21 and 23, Jesus warns about false prophets who look like sheep outwardly but are wolves inwardly. So the context, the passage, it's getting off the heels of talking about false prophets. And then this phrase is thrown in there that really kills the loss of salvation interpretation. Notice how those leaders, pastors, whatever they are, notice how they appeal to Jesus at the end of time. Have we not prophesied? Have we not casted out demons? Have we not done many wonders? That is the wrong defense. That is the wrong defense. Notice what that is. That's a works-based mentality. They do not say, Lord, you saved me. They do not say, Lord, I trusted your blood. Lord, I belong to you by grace. Because those are the phrases that pay, if you want to look at it in totality. Reminds me of a story where this guy dies and he goes to heaven, meets Peter at the pearly gates. And he says, hey, in order to come into heaven, you need 100 points. Guy's like, 100 points? Well, how do I get points? Well, we look at your life and see how much the value is of the things that you have done. And if you get 100 points, then you get in. And the guy's like, oh, okay, what do I have to do? Well, just tell us what you've done in life. Okay, so I served in a soup kitchen for 20 years. And Peter's like, oh, that's wonderful. We'll give you a point for that. Okay, I went to church for 40 years, never missed a Sunday. Peter's like, oh, that's great. We'll give you 2 points for that. Gosh, like sweating. He's like, no way. Okay, I married the same one woman 50 years. We'll give you 3 points for that. What else do you got? Guy's like, well, I raised my kids fine. And guy's like, oh, I'll give you a point for that. Point here, point that. And at the end of it all, he's like, okay, you got 15 points. The guy's like, that's impossible. The only way I'm going to get in is by the grace of God. 100 points. Come on in. They point, these false preachers, teachers, point to their works. Fruit does not save the tree. Fruit reveals the tree. Fruit does not save the works. Does not save the tree. Fruit reveals the tree. 1 Timothy 4:1. Now the Spirit expressively says that in the latter times some will depart from the faith, giving heed to deceiving spirits and doctrines of demons. I see this one kind of going both ways. Christians that have fallen, a lot of Christians fell during COVID. They left and they weren't grounded. I still believe they're saved, but they have fallen all sorts of doctrines of demons of this world, deceiving spirits. And it could also mean those who were never even part of the faith. They walked with us. I think that's John, 1 John. They walked with us, but they were not of us. Seemingly, they had this presence.
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11: 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KKLA family, it's Cheyenne here hanging out with you. I'm sure hoping that we're done with that crazy, ugly weather that we had this week. I mean, what was that? Everyone was ready for it to be colder, and it just got, like, ugly out there. But anyway, enough about the weather. So we're talking about the future plans here for the rest of the year. We are heading into the Thanksgiving season. Okay, and I'm saying this early because I know it's only September. We still got October, November. November is Thanksgiving, but still, we're heading into fall. The 22nd is the first day of fall. So as we are starting a new season, I encourage you to reflect on the year that you've had so far. Think about the things that you can work on in your walk with the Lord. Think about the things that you want to leave behind this year. And just start early. Just start early about that, having that heart of thanksgiving, having that heart of sacrifice, and letting go things that are not good for you. Letting go those things that are holding you back in growing with the Lord. Amen.
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21: 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It's 12 midnight. My name is Josh Donovan, taking you throughout the overnight until about 5 a.m. And it's time right now for the Gypsy Christian Hour with host Sam Nicholas. 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
12: 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Let's get it going.

0: Sunday morning to you. Here we are again. Praise the Lord. You're listening to the Gypsy Christian Hour, and I'm your host, Sam Nicholas. And I hate to disagree with Josh, but we are not pre-recorded. We are live. Here we are live on the radio, ready to take your calls, pray for your prayer requests, answer your questions, preach the gospel, however God leads. You know, this being live on the radio, you never know what's going to happen. Nothing is scripted, and we just go as the Lord leads. Well, let's ask him to lead. Would you join me in prayer as we open our program? Lord, we thank you. We praise you because you are a loving, merciful, awesome God. Worthy to be praised, worthy of all glory, Lord. So we thank you, Father, for this hour that we have on the radio. And I pray that you would fill this time with your Holy Spirit. Holy Spirit, take over. Lead us and guide us. Bless each and every listener, Lord, each and every caller, that needs would be met, that hearts would be just encouraged with hope. Hope in you, Lord. Hope for your blessing. Let each and every listener and caller tonight receive your blessing, Lord. And I thank you, Lord. We thank you for Jesus. We thank you for the Holy Spirit. We thank you for who you are and all that you do in Jesus' name. Amen. Well, again, you're listening to the Gypsy Christian Hour, and we are a live program here on the air right now with you. Ready to take your calls, pray for your prayer requests, answer your questions. Whatever is your need tonight, I want you to know that there is a God in heaven who hears your prayers, knows your needs, ready to fulfill his will in your life. Look what it says, and this is a life scripture for me. It's Jeremiah 29:11. It says, "For I know the plans that I have for you, declares the Lord, plans for welfare and not for calamity, to give you a future and a hope. Then you will call upon me and come and pray to me, and I will listen to you. You will seek me and find me when you search for me with all your heart. I will be found by you, declares the Lord." That's a life scripture. That's a scripture that we should all live by and remember always, and just memorize it. Live by it. Because God has a plan for your life. God is involved in your life. He knows your needs. So whatever your need is tonight, let's pray and put it before the Lord. He says, "Then you will call upon me and come and pray to me, and I will listen to you. You will seek me and find me when you search for me with all your heart. I will be found by you, declares the Lord." That's his word. That's his declaration. That's his promise, that when you search for him. And how do we do that? We search for him in prayer. So call me at 888-995-5552. Whatever your need is, whatever is going on in your life that you want to put before the Lord, whether it's a spiritual issue, you know, sometimes you get far from the Lord. You know, God doesn't move, but sometimes we get involved in things and we stray from the Lord. Sometimes, you know, we stop going to church, we stop reading, you stop praying, and you get involved in something you shouldn't be getting involved in. You know, sin and temptation is very active in this world. This is an evil world, and there's temptation all around us. And sometimes, you know, if you get involved in something you shouldn't be getting involved in, you start feeling, you know, far from the Lord. Well, maybe tonight is your night, right now, to get right with God. So if you're feeling far from the Lord, you know, it's not hard to get back with God in his grace. You know, I say this all the time. All it takes is a repentant heart and a sincere prayer. So if you're feeling far from the Lord, let's get right. Come back to the Lord. Come back to His grace and His mercy. You know, the Bible tells us, I think it's in 1 John 1:9, if we confess our sins, He is faithful and just to forgive us and cleanse us of all unrighteousness. So, you know, He's faithful and just to cleanse us of all unrighteousness if we confess our sins. You don't have to say, you don't have to confess them to me. You confess them to the Lord. Just tell the Lord, I'm sorry, Lord, for whatever I've been doing, and I need to get right with You. That's a spiritual situation. So if that's your situation, call me at 888-995-5552, and we'll pray. If there's a physical situation in your life, sickness, disease, something that you need healed, and you're looking for healing, call in tonight. We'll put your need before the Lord. We'll ask God to heal you. We'll ask God to sustain you. You know, call in for your physical need, whether it's, you know, I think of high blood pressure, diabetes, cancer. You know, I've got a list of cancer patients like you wouldn't believe that we're going to pray for tonight. It's terrible. The people that call in or email me or that I know that are suffering with cancer. So if you've got a sickness or something going on in your body that you need healed, call in tonight. You know, what have you got to lose? Prayer works. Then you will call upon me and come and pray to me, and I will listen to you. You will seek me and find me. When you search for me with all your heart, I will be found by you, declares the Lord. You can't get any better than that. That's a promise that He'll hear you and He'll answer you. So whatever's going on in your physical body that you need healed, call upon the Lord at 888-995-5552. You know, last week I got a bunch of calls for finances. You know, so many are suffering from financial issues. So if you're having trouble with your finances, you can call upon the Lord. You can ask Him to open the windows of heaven and pour out a blessing upon you, that your financial needs would be met. You know, Paul tells us that my God shall supply for all of your needs according to His riches and glory in Christ Jesus. Again, that scripture that the Lord will provide your finances. He's able to do abundantly, exceedingly beyond what we ask or even think. So if you've got a spiritual issue, a physical issue, a financial issue, whatever the issue is in your life that you need the Lord to make a difference in, let's pray. We're here to pray with you at 888-995-5552. That's 888-995-5552 for the on-the-air calls. If you need prayer or if you know somebody who needs prayer, why don't you stand in the gap for somebody? You know, if you know somebody who's in the hospital or suffering or in need of healing, just right now, as the Lord reminds you of them, as the Lord is putting them on your heart, bringing them to your remembrance, call in and pray for them. Lift someone up in prayer tonight. 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I so earnestly believe in divine appointments. You know, maybe you were going through the channels of this on your radio, and you found this program, you heard my voice, and you stopped and you're listening. Well, there's a reason you're listening. Either you need prayer or you know somebody who needs prayer. Call in. dial that phone at 888-995-5552. Well, we've got some callers that are holding on. BJ, JC, Emmanuel, please keep holding on. Don't hang up. We'll get to your calls in just a little bit. I want to remind you always, as today is the Lord's Day, we want to be in church. Be in church. 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Get there. 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My buddy, Pastor Steve Wilburn, you know, Core Church LA, they have services at 8:30, 10:30, and 12:30. 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If you're looking for a church to in the Pasadena area or Arcadia, you know, we're at 805 North First Avenue. 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And then there's the 4:30 service with Pastor Stephen Mitchell. That's the service I'm a part of. So come and visit us. Come and be in church. Be where you're supposed to be, and that's in the Lord's house. So be in church. If you haven't been for a while, start going back to church. You know, we all need to be with other Christians, worshiping God, lifting up our praise, our worship, lifting up our prayers, hearing the preaching. You know, there's always a message that God wants to give us. 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Now, if you don't know where to go, if you don't have a church or you don't know where to go to church, maybe you're new in town, maybe you haven't been anywhere for a while, why don't you email me and I will recommend a church in your area. 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Just email me. It's Sammy NLA. That's Sammy NLA. SAMMY. N as in Nancy. LA. 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You can email me and let me know what city you live in. 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You can email me with your prayer requests, and we'll be praying during the week and then here on the radio. You can email me with your questions, and I will answer that question on the following broadcast. I'll get, again, it's Sammy NLA, that's SAMMY, N as in Nancy, LA, KKLA@gmail.com. Okay, so let's pray for some people. A friend of mine, Loda Demeter, is in the hospital suffering with cancer, and the report is not very good. So we want to keep Loda in prayer. A young man by the name of Alex in Chicago is dealing with cancer, and we want to pray for him. Danny, his nickname is Danny Trump. We want to pray for Danny. He's also in the hospital. We want to pray for Frank, for Sonny, Sandra, Tracy, Irma, Dina, and Wando. Can you believe all these people are dealing with cancer? So we're going to ask the Lord to heal totally and completely from cancer. We also want to pray for Tammy suffering from pancreatitis. We want to pray for Mimi, for her healing, for Seth, for Valerie, for Kylie, and for Steph, for her finances. So, Lord, we come before you, Lord, asking and seeking your blessing, your healing. Lord, I pray for Loda. I pray for Alex, Lord, that you would shrink that growth and heal him, Lord, from whatever is going on. If it's cancer, Lord, that you would provide the healing. I pray for Danny, Lord, for Frank, for Sonny, Sandra, Tracy, Irma, Dina, Wando. Lord, I pray your total and complete healing, that you would eradicate every cancer cell out of their body, and that you would totally heal them in Jesus' name. We pray for Tammy, Lord, that you would heal her, Lord. Bless her, Lord, with your healing. I pray for Mimi, for her healing, Lord. I pray for Seth, Valerie, and Kylie, and for Steph, Lord, that you would provide the finances she needs, Lord, to keep her home. I just pray, Father, your total and complete blessing. Lord, you said that when we search for you with all of our heart, that we would find you. Lord, I pray, Lord, that you just look upon every name mentioned, every life that is in need of your healing, Lord, whether it's physical healing or financial healing, spiritual healing, encouragement, hope for the future, Lord. I pray in Jesus' name. Amen. Amen. Well, hey, you're listening to the Gypsy Christian Hour, and I'm your host, Sam Nicholas, live here in studio, ready to take your calls at 888-995-5552. 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Call me at 888-995-5552. And with that, we will take our first caller and talk to BJ. Hey, BJ, you're on the Gypsy Christian Hour.
1: Well, praise the Lord, brother. I'm Pete Rose again.
0: You're Pete Rose again?
1: Yeah, first caller.
0: Hey, yes, there you go. First in the lineup. What's going on, BJ?
1: We had a great week. This was the greatest week ever. Thank you. You talking about finances. I got $1,000 came out of nowhere.
0: Nowhere. I love those blessings from unexpected places, BJ. That's just the hand of the Lord.
1: Yeah, well, you know, it's to be given away to the children. And I'm excited about it. And then I got a contact to the supervisor, went to the meeting in Carson. The spirit is broken in Carson. God has blessed me, you know, to pour out the blessing to them. So I went to the meeting with Councilman Jim Deere, and he introduced me to the park supervisor. They have 12 parks. See, I can really do the ministry. I can talk about Jesus at the park on Saturday, and there's nothing anybody can do about it.
0: Right.
1: I need that restraint, you know, once I can get the kids. But that's why I do the schools, so they can know that I'm at the parks on Saturday. All this is getting a budget together. Yes. And now, listen to what's going to happen next. Teamsters Local 572 in Carson is ready to cut me a check.
0: Awesome.
1: And that's because of Pastor K.W. Toulis, let me mention the right name, wrote a letter, and Bishop Juwan Hilton prayed for them. Once this organization can reflect what the church is doing and having legitimate ministry behind them, then people will know that you're a Christian.
0: Amen.
1: People say, and that's why people say, what are you? I'm trying to get children to read the Bible. That's why they can't read. They don't even know what the Bible says. They can't read. They don't go to Sunday school. And my whole thing is, let's get them to read the Bible. The power of God, if they open that book, Amen. God's power will draw them into them. And I just believe that. And auditions are coming in. I believe we fought so many battles, but I'm in victory formation now. And I'm just thinking of the Gypsy. Oh, praise God. You can feel it. There's going to be a miracle.
0: Amen.
1: Finances are coming in. And I'm talking to this guy. His name is Nathan Freeman. He's an economic developer for the city of Carson. Now, all I have to do is sit back and follow the lead of the city. And you know, we got to merge with the school district. Then we'll have access to all the children we need, and we go to the parks and recs, and then we go into the schools and let them know that we're going to be at the park on Saturday and bring them pizza. You take the pizza to the park, they'll show up. and you give it to them. And there's got to be a celebration. We live in the greatest country that there is, and we've got to go in there. Now the door's closing, but we've got to go in there and start revival. And I'm so excited.
0: I can hear it in your voice, VJ. Well, let's pray. Father, I thank you, Lord, for all that you're doing, Lord. Lord, the Bible is clear, and you mean what you say when you say you do abundantly, exceedingly beyond what we ask or even think, Lord. So we thank you for that word. We thank you for the fulfillment of that word with BJ and the kids, Lord, and the ministry and all that you're doing, Father. So I just pray, Lord, that you continue to do the work, continue to pour out blessings, Lord, from unexpected places. And I just thank you, Lord. I just thank you, Lord. Keep BJ healthy, Lord, and keep him in right mind, and just keep him excited for the ministry, and let the Holy Spirit lead him, Lord, in every way. Order his steps in Jesus' name. Amen. Amen.
1: Okay, one more thing. Do you know Bishop Ernie Johnson? You know him?
0: No, I never heard of the only bishop I know is Kenneth Ulmer. He's with Faithful Bible, Faithful Christian Bible Church in Inglewood.
1: And so for I go to their some of their meetings.
0: Yeah.
1: It's right around the corner from me.
0: Yeah, they're right on Florence Avenue. It's a great place to go.
1: Yeah. But everything is looking good for the body of Christ.
0: Amen.
1: I mean, we're in victory formation in Jesus' name. And God bless the Gypsy Christian Hour. And I'm going to keep saying, you're going to see me pop up. I'm just going to pop up on you. And I'm going to give a few books to your people, to your congregation.
0: That's awesome. Looking forward to it, BJ. God bless you, my brother.
1: Okay. God bless you.
0: Good night. Well, yes, you're listening to the Gypsy Christian Hour.

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2: 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You don't have to be hooked on gambling or pornography. 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Let's go to our next caller, and we're going to talk to JC. 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
3: Thank you so much, Petros Amis. Thank you for praying all the time. You know why? The last week when I went and made an endoscopy, 2 weeks ago, that was clear, everything, that's fine, no cancer, no anything. But I went to my doctor, and the doctor said, to follow the regulations, they have to make a biopsy, 2 biopsies. So tomorrow is going to be, or a couple of days, I'm going to get more results.
2: Okay.
3: So I'm pretty sure about it. I'm not going to be 100% good, because I feel good. A little gas, a little discomfort in my body, but you think this guy's getting better. And I would like to pray for that, for the...
2: I hear you. Let's pray. Let's pray. Father, Lord, I thank you for JC and getting him through the test, Lord. And we pray for good results. We pray for everything would come back negative, Lord, from the pathology, from the biopsies, Lord. I just pray, Lord, that you would keep JC healthy and ready to serve you in every way, to serve his family, his wife, his children. I pray, Father, that you'd bless JC with health and prosperity, Lord, that he would prosper and be in health as his soul prospers in you, Lord. So we pray for negative results, Lord, that everything would be clear. In Jesus' name, amen. Amen. Okay, JC.
3: I'm going to call you next week to give you the
2: answer. All right. Looking forward to it, JC. God bless, brother. Okay, again, you're listening to the Gypsy Christian Hour. Call me if you need prayer, 888-995-5552. Call me even if you don't need prayer, but you know somebody who needs prayer. And let's lift them up before the Lord, 888-995-5552. Let's go to our next caller, and we're going to talk to Emmanuel. Hey, Emmanuel, you're on the Gypsy Christian Hour.
4: Hello, how you doing, Brother Nichols? How you doing?
2: I'm doing well. How you doing, Emmanuel? What's going on?
4: Not too good. But I have a problem. Okay, I was incarcerated for 20 years, from 2004 to 2023, almost 20. And when I got out, I went to my mom's funeral in New Orleans. I never had no problems with my eyes until I had cataract surgery and glaucoma surgery. And now my eyes are blurry. I can't see. It seems like I'm going blind. I just want prayer and blessing that the Lord will heal my eyes so I could see again, so I could read his word and be on my way back and forth to church.
2: Amen. Well, Father, I pray. Go ahead, Emmanuel.
4: Yeah, I was going to say, a couple of days ago, I woke up. I was feeling like my birthday is Thursday, October 1st. And I woke up saying, Lord, help me, because I don't feel like the way I feel right now. I don't care if I really see my 60th birthday or not now, because my eyes are bothering me so bad. It's just. Yeah.

0: frustrating me.
1: I hear you. I hear you. Well, Father,
0: and I don't want to go blind because my eyes good all until I got my second surgery. Now, all of a sudden, I can't see. I can't even ride my bike no more.
1: What does the doctor say? Have you been back to the doctor?
0: The L.A. County Journal, I don't think they do nothing because they say that I got glaucoma and there's no cure for it. But I told them God is the best doctor they have.
1: Amen.
0: He could cure anything. And with God, nothing is impossible.
1: Well, Father, Lord, when Jesus was on the earth, he gave sight back to those who were blind. Lord, I know you can clear up Manuel's vision. We know that you're able and abundant, Lord. And I pray, Father, that you would reverse whatever is going on in his eyes, Lord, whatever is going on with his vision, Lord. Whatever the surgery messed up, Lord, you can fix. I pray, Lord, that you would clear up his vision, that you would give him sight, Lord, that he would be able to read your word, Lord, that he would be able to function and see clearly, Lord. I think of the scripture where Jesus prayed for the man and he saw men like trees. And then you prayed for him again and touched him, Lord, and he saw clearly. So I pray, Lord, that you would touch Emmanuel right now, Lord, and clear up his vision, Lord, that he would see clearly in order, Lord, to do your will and accomplish, Lord, all the things that need to be accomplished in his life, Lord. Thank you, Lord, for your grace and your mercy, and thank you, Lord, that we're able to pray, seek you, Lord, and find you in Jesus' name. Amen. Amen.
0: Hey, brother, because you know my name, Emmanuel, means God with us, right?
1: And he is with you. He's with you every day, Emmanuel. And I just want to wish you a happy birthday, Emmanuel. God bless you.
0: Yeah, thank you. Yeah, I pray that God that I'll give him my vision because I do really want to see again and be able to enjoy reading his word.
1: Amen.
0: And going back and forth to church by public transportation.
1: All right, Emmanuel. God bless. You have a great week.
0: All right, God bless you. I'll call and let you know what's the results in about a week or two.
1: Okay. Looking forward to it. Well, again, you're listening to the Gypsy Christian Hour. Call me at 888-995-5552. If you need prayer, if you know somebody needs prayer, if you have a question about scripture, doctrine, theology, whatever is your question, call in 888-995-5552. Let's go to our next caller, and we're going to talk to Brother Gil. Hey, Brother Gil, you're on the Gypsy Christian Hour.
2: How are you, Pastor? How are you doing?
1: I'm doing well. How are you doing?
2: Blessings to you, Pastor.
1: Thank you.
2: I want to ask for prayer for my body, for my mind, my body, my knees, my ulcerated legs, because I also have that besides my knee problem. I have bone on one of both knees, and I'm losing the weight, and gradually the pain is seeing that it's going away. Not a lot, but a bit. But I got to continue losing the weight.
1: Right.
2: So I need to strengthen that area. And I also want to uplift my fiance Nancy. Her shoulder tends to bother her quite a bit. She still works. And that the Lord will heal her shoulder. And then I have my brother in the Lord that needs prayer. He likes to remain anonymous. And there's a lady in my neighborhood, I don't even know her name, but she came up to me today and asked me to pray for her and her mother because she lost her brother on a motorcycle accident. So I don't know the lady's name, but you could uplift
1: Lord
2: them in prayer because
1: Lord knows.
2: God knows what she's going through. Yeah.
1: Well, Father, I pray for Gil, Lord, that your hand would be upon him, Lord, that he would just, Lord, experience the touch of a mighty and awesome God who heals and does abundantly, exceedingly beyond the things we ask. I pray for his body, Lord, his knees, his whatever's going on, Lord, the ulcers. I just pray, Lord, that you would heal him totally and completely from the crown of his head to literally the soles of his feet, Lord, that he would be pain-free, Lord, and that there would be no sickness or disease in his body, Lord, but that you would heal him. I pray for Nancy, Lord, that you'd heal her shoulder. I pray for this brother that he's talking about that wants to be anonymous, whatever the need is, Lord, I pray your healing, your grace, and your mercy upon him. And this lady and her mother, Lord, who suffered a loss, that you would comfort them and give them peace, Lord, and just give them the strength to get through this time of mourning and separation. So we pray your blessing, your grace, your mercy, healing in abundance, Lord, in Jesus' name. Amen.
2: Amen, amen. I thank you, Pastor Sammy.
1: God bless you, Brother Gil.
2: God bless you and your family.
1: Thank you. Good night. Well, again, you're listening to the Gypsy Christian Hour. Call me at 888-995-5552. Well, we're past the bottom of the hour, and I just want to remind you that we are a listener-supported program. And, you know, this month, September, and here we are at the end of the month, marks our 39th year here at KKLA. We've been here for 39 years broadcasting every Saturday night. And I just want to thank the Lord for keeping us here at KKLA. And I also want to thank those of you who support us financially. And if you're not one of those, I hope you'll pray this week and ask the Lord if he would have you support us financially, if you would be able to send a check or money order made out to GCH Ministries. 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Thank you again. Well, here we go. Let's go back to the phone lines. Let's see. We're going to talk to Yolanda. Hi, Yolanda. You're on the Gypsy Christian Hour.
3: Oh, hi, Sammy. How you doing?
1: Doing good.
3: Yeah. I need some prayer because my knees hurt very bad. My hands, I need prayer.
1: Well, Lord, I pray, Moldad, for Yolanda right now, for her knees, that you would alleviate the pain in her knees, Lord, that you would just bless her, Lord, with healing in her knees, Lord,
3: yes,
1: in her hands, Lord. Whatever's going on, Father, I know, Moldad, that you're able and abundant to do beyond what we ask. So I pray your healing, Lord, upon Yolanda, again, from the crown of her head to the soles of her feet, Lord, that she would be healed totally and completely in Jesus' name. Amen. Amen. Amen.
3: Thank you, Sammy. God bless you.
1: God bless you, Londa. Let's go to our next caller, and we're going to talk to Jackie. Hi, Jackie. You're on the Gypsy Christian Hour.
4: Hi, Pastor Sam.
1: Hey.
4: It's been a while. I'm calling. I know God knows what I'm calling. Basically, I just really need prayer to stay close to the Lord because my life is taking a lot of different turns lately. I've been going through a lot. Like, everything goes well for a moment, and then it just falls.
1: Yeah.
4: I was living in a motorhome, and then I lost it, and then I found a place, and I'm grateful for that. And I had a car 2 weeks ago. I was robbed. My car was stolen by gunpoint, and I don't have a car now. And my relationship with my sons is pretty bad because they were mad at me about losing my motorhome, and it wasn't really my fault, but they're blaming me. So I'm not talking to my son, especially my older one, and that's killing me. It really is killing me. It's like in my heart, I don't know, and I keep on, I just want to stay close to God, because that's Amen. What, I just Amen. Feel so alone. I just feel so alone right now, and I see blessings in my life, but I feel like I'm not grateful enough, and things just keep happening. The day that I lost my car, I went to Bible study, you know, and I was on fire for God, and then that happened, and then I was angry, and I let my anger go, but I'm sorry. I know God knows what I need. That's why I'm calling. I wasn't even going to call because I just want to be close to God.
1: I know Jackie's pain, Lord. When bad things happen, Lord, how easy it is, Lord, to stray. But she wants to be close to you, Lord. And I pray, Father, that you just touch her with your, touch her, Lord, with your precious holy hand. You said you would keep us with your righteous holy hand, Lord.
4: And I don't want to go back to my bad habits either, Lord.
1: I just pray, Father, that you would touch Jackie's heart, her mind, her soul, Lord. Keep her close to you, Lord. Lord, embrace her, Lord, with your grace and your mercy.
4: Thank you,
1: Lord,
4: God.
1: Evil things, bad things happen, Lord, because we live in an evil, evil world. Things get stolen, relationships get broken, but nothing is beyond your grasp. Nothing is beyond your healing power. Nothing is beyond what you're able to do, Lord. And you've done it for Jackie in the past. Remind her, Lord. Remind her, Lord, of all the times you blessed her and how you're going to bless her in the future, Lord.
4: Lord,
1: bless her with a car, and even more so, Lord, bless her with a relationship with her kids,
4: Lord.
1: I just pray, Father, your blessing upon Jackie,
4: Lord,
1: that she would not be prone to temptation, that she wouldn't give in to anything, Lord, that isn't from you, Father. Bless her abundantly, Lord, with your grace and your mercy, Lord.
4: I love you.
1: Overshadow her with your Holy Spirit, Lord.
4: Yes.
1: In Jesus' name.
4: I love you. In Jesus' name.
1: Amen.
4: Amen. Thank you. Thank you, Pastor Sam. You've been on the air a really long time, and you really do really, really good for the Lord. You really do. Praise God for this ministry. Praise God.
1: Thank you, Jackie.
4: Thank you.
1: God bless you. Let's go to our next caller, and we're going to talk to Lorenzo. Hi, Lorenzo. You're on the Gypsy Christian Hour.
5: Hello, Pastor Sam. How are you?
1: I'm doing great. How are you doing?
5: I'm fine. However, my cousin was just diagnosed with lung cancer and just had his first episode of chemo, and I just want to raise him up in prayer.
1: What's his name, Lorenzo?
5: Jonathan.
1: Well, Father, we come before you, and we stand in the gap for Jonathan. Lord, it's such a terrible disease that's in this world. Nobody wants to hear that word cancer. Lord, I pray, Lord, that you would curse that cancer that's in Jonathan's body and heal him totally and completely, Lord. Eradicate every cancer cell, Lord. However you do it, Lord, we pray for supernatural healing. We pray, Lord, that you would touch him, Lord, and just take it away. But there's also chemotherapy, surgery, Lord. There's the immunotherapies. There's so much that you provided that's in this world with the doctors and everything. And we thank you for that too, Lord.
5: Yes,
1: so I pray that you would use whatever you want to use, Lord. Supernatural healing, chemotherapy, immunotherapy, radiation, whatever, Lord. But heal him totally and completely from lung cancer, Lord. Father, I just pray your blessing, your healing upon Jonathan in Jesus' name. Amen.
5: Thank you, Pastor Sam.
1: God bless you, Lorenzo. You will keep Jonathan in prayer. Well, you're listening to the Gypsy Christian Hour, and I'm your host, Sam Nicholas. We're here for the next 15 minutes. Why don't you call in? Don't let this time pass. Get your prayers in. Get your questions in. Whatever's on your mind tonight, whatever's on your heart tonight, whatever you need to bring before the Lord, we're here to help. Help you in prayer. Help you in the Word. Call me at 888-995-5552. Let's go to our next caller. We're going to talk to Darnell. Hey, Darnell, you're on the Gypsy Christian Hour. What's going on?
6: Hey, may Christ bless you, Pastor Sam. You know, I'm a little sick. I just need prayer for healing from, like, a cold. And I just want to be able to stand on this promise. Let not your heart be troubled. You believe in God, believe also in me. I need to do that more in my life and not let my heart be troubled.
1: Well, Father, I thank you, Lord, for Darnell. I thank you for reminding him of Scripture, Lord, and that you would use this cold, this flu or congestion, whatever it is, Lord, that you would just use this to strengthen his faith and his trust in you, Lord, for healing of his body and continued healing of his soul, Lord, that he would just get closer to you, Lord. Work all things together for the good for those who love you and are called according to your purpose, Lord, and you use everything, Lord, even a cold or a flu, Lord, to bring us back to prayer, to bring us back to seeking you, to bring us back to trusting you and growing our faith. So increase Darnell's trust and faith as he receives your blessing of healing, Lord. Heal him totally and completely, Lord. Whatever cold or flu, whatever it is, Lord, it's your healing that we ask for, receive, and trust in Jesus' name. Amen.
6: Thank you. You're a light in a dark world, my brother.
1: Thank you. You're very kind, Darnell. God bless. Have a great week and be healed in Jesus' name. Amen.
6: Amen.
1: Well, again, you're listening to the Gypsy Christian Hour. What's on your mind? What's your question? What's your prayer? What do you need? Well, the Lord is abundantly able to bless you in every way. So call in tonight at 888-995-5552. Call in if you need prayer or if you know somebody who needs prayer. I know the Lord is putting somebody on your heart right now that you're thinking about. You know, as I was writing down names tonight that putting on our prayer list, the Lord reminded me of two or three people that I had forgotten about. And we prayed for them. Who do you need to pray for? Maybe it's your spouse. Maybe it's your children, your grandchildren. Maybe it's a coworker. Maybe you've been talking to somebody or witnessing to somebody and you want to pray for their salvation. We can pray for that too at 888-995-5552. That's 888-995-5552. Let's go to our next caller, and we're going to talk to Mary. Hi, Mary. You're on the Gypsy Christian Hour.
7: Oh, thank you, Pastor Sam, for taking my call.
1: Oh, it's my pleasure.
7: Thank you for being a light in this world for 39 years. You've been a faithful servant to
1: thank
7: God,
1: you.
7: And we are all better for it. So I told them I have a praise report. I'll try to make it simple. So my 51-year-old daughter was diagnosed with stage 0 cancer a couple of months ago. Had the pleasure, the privilege, and the to be with her for the last month. We live in different states, and was able to just be there.
1: Right.
7: For she's doing great, and we've been praying, and we found out that she's cancer free.
1: Oh, praise the Lord!
7: She had two surgeries. Yeah, and that's a miracle. It's just awesome. But she does have to take radiation, so I'm going to have to go back and see how, you know, that she handles that. She'll have to take it for 3 weeks every day. And so I'm just, I want to praise God for what he's doing, what he's done, and what he will do.
1: What's your daughter's name, Mary?
7: Her name is Damali. Damali.
1: Damali. Well, Father, yeah. I pray for Damali, Lord. Father, that you would get her through the radiation that she needs to go through, Lord, just as a precaution to make sure that this cancer is totally and completely gone. Lord, whatever it takes, Lord, heal her totally and completely, Father, and strengthen her through the radiation, that it would not affect her in a bad way, Lord, but that it would just get rid of any residual cancer, Lord. Bless her and heal her in Jesus' name. Amen.
7: Now, I've got another prayer, like I said, because that was a praise report. So thank you for praying for her. A prayer. Well, I have a question real quick. If you are not tithing a tenth, but you're giving it in pieces, is that an offering or is it a tithe?
1: Well, the tithe is, the word tithe means 10%.
7: Wow.
1: And that's right. The tithe. And here's the difference. In the Old Testament, they paid their tithes. It was a payment. It was something that was due unto the Lord. In New Testament times, we give our tithes. We give tithes. Yeah. We give our, you know, Paul tells us to let each one of us put something aside every week. As the Lord leads. And tithing is where we start, you know, and anything above the tithe, anything above 10%, that's an offering. You know, the 10% goes to the church, and your offering can go anywhere, you want it to. You know, I always tell people, you know, tithe to your church, and if you have something left over, if you can offer it to us, we would appreciate a donation. You know, you could offer it to us, you could offer it to Salvation Army, you could offer it to a different ministry, but tithing is where you should start. Okay, Mary?
7: So I'm not at the tithe.
1: Here's the thing. If you can't tithe, you know, with a 10%, you know, start with 2% or 5% or set an amount. Okay. Set an amount and be faithful to that amount and see how the Lord blesses. Amen?
7: Last thing, can you pray for me to get a car?
1: Father, I pray for Mary, Lord, that you would provide for all of her needs, Lord, including a car. She needs a vehicle, Lord, to get around and to do what she needs to do. So I pray, Lord, that you would provide the necessary transportation, that you'd give her a car in Jesus' name.
7: Yes, Lord. Amen. In Jesus' name. Thank you so much.
1: God bless you, Mary.
7: God bless you.
1: Oh, I think it's going to be our last caller, and we're going to, I think the name is Hadassah. Hey, Hadassah, you're on the Gypsy Christian Hour.
8: Hello.
1: Hi.
8: Hi, Pastor.
1: Hi.
8: Hi. So I have a question. I am a Christian, and my question is, the all-knowing God, he already knows that Satan or Lucifer is going to rebel against him. And I'm just wondering, if God knew everything, why did he still created Lucifer? I'm just wondering.
1: He created all of the angels, and Lucifer was one of those angels. And he created him perfect. He created him one of the most beautiful of the cherubs or the cherubims in heaven. But he created him with the possibility, you know, to sin. He created him with, you know, with a free will. And even though he knew that Lucifer would rebel against him, it was his grace, you know, that he created the angels in the first place. And here's the thing, Hadassah. Lucifer was one cherub, one of the archangels. There were two others that didn't rebel. You know, and Lucifer took one third of all the angels, but there were two thirds that didn't rebel. So God created in order to have the angels that wouldn't rebel and that wouldn't go against him. And here's the thing. God always knew that he would win, that Lucifer has no power, that Lucifer cannot overthrow the throne of God. So, you know, it was God's will to create the angels, but it was Lucifer's choice to rebel against God and his angels. You understand what I'm saying, Hadassah?
8: Yeah, I would always get that answer, but deep inside of me, I just feel like if Lucifer wasn't created, then sin would not enter into this world. Although I know it's Adam Eve's choice to sin in the Garden of Eden.
1: But here's
8: right?
1: the thing: God chose to create, and in his creation there was the possibility for sin and for disobedience. So I hope that answers your question, Hadassah. I'm running out of time, and we're going to have to sign off pretty quick. I just hope that answers your question. You know, okay. Think about this.
8: Do you happen to have a book or something like a reference regarding?
1: Yes, look up Greg Laurie. Greg Laurie has a book on this. John MacArthur also has a book on this.
8: Oh, really?
1: Yeah, look it up.
8: Thank you very much.
1: Okay, Hadassah. God bless.
8: Bye-bye.
1: Bye. Well, we're out of time for this edition of the Gypsy Christian Hour. I pray that God has blessed you and that God continues to bless you. Victor, Eddie, I will talk to you as soon as we sign off. So keep holding on. We'll get to your calls as we leave the air. Well, God bless you, my brothers, my sisters. Blessings in the Lord. Hopefully, with God's grace and mercy, we'll be with you next Saturday night at midnight, as always. God bless you, and good night.

0: 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Box 93917, Pasadena, California, 91109. Good morning, it's Josh Donovan. Last weekend, also at Walt Disney's Carolwood Barn, I got to meet Steve Valkenburg, who served at the Plaza Inn restaurant at Disneyland for over 45 years. And I think about food, and oftentimes we take a meal for granted here. But around the world, a daily meal is not guaranteed in places like Guatemala, Haiti, Nicaragua, and Ecuador. And what can you do to break the poverty cycle? Well, KKLA's ministry partner this month is Cross International. 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We're just about there as far as our goal is concerned. Help a child with medical care, nutritious meals, education for up to a year. 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
8: You know, Ronald Reagan believed self-government required something that government could never replace: responsibility in the hands of the people. In his 1981 inaugural address, Reagan warned against the idea that America had become too complicated to be governed by its citizens. Reagan asked, "If no one among us is capable of governing himself, then who among us has the capacity to govern someone else?" For Reagan, limited government was not about having no government. It was about remembering where responsibility begins: with individuals, families, communities, and the people themselves. Because when government assumes every responsibility, citizens gradually surrender their own. Self-government asks more of us than dependence ever will. And freedom requires people willing to govern themselves before asking government to do it for them.
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0: Good morning, it's Josh Donovan. Time right now for Church on the Block with Minister Greg Bynum. 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
10: Hello, and a very great day to you. I hope today is such a blessing to you that you are excited because you belong to the Lord God Almighty. And so today we are going to talk about one of the most exciting and usually not properly recognized parts of the Bible, and that being the feet wash or the foot wash or whatever you call it in your circles, because that is a very excellent example that Jesus gave us in order to be pleasing to our Lord and Savior, and not only to be pleasing to Him, but to be pleasing to one another. And so as we walk this race and as we are the feet washing or the foot washing is not something that we usually understand very well. And when I was a young whippersnapper, we would do the feet washing service. And so that was all part of what we did. And I will tell you that it was a very great ceremony as a young man. And so let's go to John chapter 13, where Jesus teaches us about the feet washing. And you might say, well, we don't do it in our church anymore. And you could probably give me about 15 or 20 reasons why you don't. And to come back, there's only probably one reason why we should, is because it is a ceremony designed to help us humble ourselves. And so one of the greatest aspects of serving a mighty God that we have is that we learn to walk in humility, and that not being in favor in today's society, and that's walking in humility. And I'd like to tell that God has a university, and He calls it the University of Humble. And I tell you, the University of Humble will make the best Christian out of you that you can imagine. And many great people have a degree in the University of Humble, and you may have a degree, or you may not have even known that you were enrolled into the University of Humble. And that's where we start today. Enrolling in the University of Humble. And so Jesus gave us a great ceremony, but it really wasn't the ceremony that was the important thing. Whether you have your feet washed by the pastor is not the ultimate. It's whether you understand and repeat. That's right. I said understand and repeat. And so if you never had a feet washing service at your home, that's not what we're talking about. We're talking about how to follow the example that the Lord gave us in washing one another's feet. And so John chapter 13 is an excellent example of how to perform the ceremony, but we need to go beyond the ceremony, as was the intention. Washing feet is not like baptism, where the Lord says we need to be baptized. He doesn't say we need to wash one another's feet as the ultimate way to heaven, but He says we do need to follow the example. And so if you're like me, you haven't really considered John 13 as one of your favorite scriptures, because there's just so many great things in the Word. But John 13 is what is a great focus, because that is what God happens to focus on, how to walk in humility. And so if you have not been enrolled in the University of Humble, to your knowledge, then I will definitely tell you to watch out, because it is coming. And some of the signs that you can tell that God is going to humble you. Well, one of the great ways that you realize you're an excellent candidate to be enrolled in the University of Humble, when you start saying things like, they can't say that to me. They can't do that to me. Don't they know who I am? So you're already beginning to meet the requirements of the University of Humble. And so God has produced great men, but one pastor told me, before God can use you greatly, he has to humble you significantly. And so after realizing that God has a University of Humble, after realizing that God takes humility very powerful, after realizing that I was a great candidate, just like Nebuchadnezzar, who thought he was the greatest king of all time. So we definitely need to be careful of thinking that we are so great in political power or world domination, because God will humble the nation that thinks it is so great. And so Nebuchadnezzar, not understanding when the prophet told him that God wanted him to be humble, and so the prophet said, Nebuchadnezzar, you are a good king, but all of that is because God has given you the ability to be a servant to him. But he said, because you are lifted up in pride, God will bring you to the university and you will learn how to be humble. And after that, you understand that God rules. And so he will get his praise. But the prophet also said, by example, there is a way that you may avoid the University of Humble by humbling yourself. And the prophet gave him, said, why don't you start off by being kind to the poor? So serving God and being kind to the poor are on the same page. And if you look around, and God is a very, very great cheerleader of widows and orphans, the last part of Malachi, which is the last book of the Old Testament, the last chapter says, be generous to widows and orphans. And so Jesus talked all about the widows and orphans, how that we should treat them. And of course, as we just step into how to humble ourselves by being kind to those who need some help, whether in this beautiful country or in another beautiful country, because at the end of the day, when we learn to wash feet and when we are very focused on the meaning of washing feet, of walking humble, then we will understand, because God says, if you exalt yourself and God has to enroll you in the University of Humble, you will learn a few things that will change your life. Okay, so how can we tell when we're have a little bit too much pride? Well, for leaders, it often begins when you are better than someone else. Maybe you think you are smarter. Maybe you think you're such a great teacher or preacher. Maybe God has given you the giftings that the whole world applauds, your excellent speech, your excellent knowledge. And so you are lifted up to believe what the world says. Well, you are greatly being enrolled into the University of Humble, because when you walk in pride, God has an excellent reputation for bringing the high and mighty down a few notches or down a whole bunch of notches. And I have seen it happen over and over again with men who forgot that they were prideful. And so you need to look around, make sure that you are walking in humility, make sure that you can even do something that will put you into the feet washing genre. And I don't necessarily mean feet washing. Sometimes maybe you just do some car washing. Well, I'm not going to wash your car. Okay, now you've kind of figured out you're beginning to enter into the University of Humble. There are 1,001 ways to humble yourself before God gets a hold of you. However, many of us find that abominable. Just like Peter told to Jesus, "You will not wash my feet. That doesn't happen. You are the great King of all and Lord of all." And so the example that Jesus gave us was, if I being Lord wash your feet, you need to go out and do the same. In washing a car, I'm not going to go to some of the things because I know that that's going to be like, no, we're not doing that. That's a little bit too humble. But you need to consider not always being the top dog. Whether you're the pastor, whether you're the elder, whether you're the deacon, whether you're the head choir member, whether you're just coming into the congregation, you need to consider, how can you not exalt yourself? Which, of course, is totally an anathema to most of us, because we love exalting ourselves, and God loves it when we humble ourselves. How many times do you want to be the center of attention? Okay, so you're going to be enrolled in the University of Humility. Learn not to be the center of attention. Learn not to be the smartest one in the room. Learn to lift up others. Learn to help others who maybe are struggling. Learn to be a blessing to someone in need. See, God has given us all a great opportunity to be humble. But what happens is most of us don't even realize the pride that we're walking with. The disciples argued on the pathway as they walked with Jesus, and Jesus said, "What was it you were talking about?" And they were talking about who's the greatest. Who's the greatest country? Who's the greatest politician? Who's the greatest preacher? Who's the most Academy Award winner? Who's the most richest person? Who's top this and top that? And what? And God says, humble yourselves so that I can lift you up. And so we know how to exalt ourselves, but do we know how to humble ourselves? In John chapter 13, verse 6, it says, "He came to Simon Peter, who said to him, 'Lord, are you going to wash my feet?'" Verse 7, Jesus replied, "You do not realize now what I am doing, but later you will understand." "No," said Peter, "you shall never wash my feet." Because that was an extremely humbling thing for anyone to do. And so Jesus not only humbled himself, but he gave us an example of what we should do to others. And you may be the pastor, and so you're the one who washes the feet. However, you may be just somebody who happened to stumble in by the hairs of your chinny chin chin, but as you are following the Lord God, you also can learn to wash someone's feet. And so pride plays a very crucial aspect in how you live your Christian life and how you serve one another. And so a few verses on pride, Proverbs 16:18, pride goeth before destruction and a haughty spirit before a fall. And so you know you're walking on the edge of the cliff when you let pride lead you, because God does not entertain pride. James 4:6, God opposes the proud, but gives grace to the humble. And so if you want to be opposed by God, keep walking in your pride. Keep thinking that you're the best. Keep thinking that whatever it is that you're lifting up, and you will find yourself under God's pride scholarship. Pride is the thing that can destroy church relationships. Pride is the thing that hurts you at the workforce. Pride is the thing that will destroy marriages. And so the Lucifer, the devil, found the original sin based in pride. And so Jesus took extremely careful teaching to show us that pride is not the way that we find our blessing. 1 John 2:16, for everything in the world, the lust of the flesh, the lust of the eyes, and the pride of life comes not from the Father, but from the world. So therefore, how much more should we be diligent to get a reasonable hold on our pride? And if we humble ourselves towards this, God will lift us up. So we should be about finding ways to humble ourselves so that we could be lifted up, lifted higher. Jesus said, even if you come to the banquet, don't choose the best seats in the room, but find the lower seat so your host can say to you, come up higher and sit here. And if Jesus is so interested in what happens when we go to a banquet, you can imagine how much we should live our lives walking in true humility. And so, brothers and sisters, pride will do a great deal of damage to your spiritual and heavenly walk with the Lord. Pride is what the Lord will come against. And if he happens to find it in you, let me tell you from experience, pride, when the Lord is dealing with it, it is not pleasant. And you really don't want God to enroll you into the University of Humble. You want to kind of like try to look around and make sure that you have learned how to truly humble yourself. Because if the Lord has to enroll you, then that degree will be valuable, but it will not be very pleasant. And so another form was Paul. Paul said, Lord, take this situation away from me. And God said, no, Paul, I'm not taking this thing that you are praying that I remove from you, because it is in your life. It is causing you pain and suffering so that you will walk in. Can I get the drum roll? Paul, so that you will walk in humility. See, I'm trying to show you that God doesn't look at things the way that you and I look at them. God does not want us to walk in pride. And so the things that we love are not the things that will put us into the best relationship. And so if you want to find how you can walk not in pride, but in humility, then just think of the things that you don't like to do. And if you're like me, when somebody criticizes me, they immediately go on the list of people who I don't like. And how about you take the criticism and you take those people and you buy them lunch? I know you don't want to even be around them, let alone buy them lunch. But as you learn that this world is temporary, everything you touch, everything you see will soon pass away. And only thing that is going to be left is a world without pride. Actually love, but that's a whole other subject. If we can just deal with our pride, that may get us through a whole lot of things as we live this life to be pleasing to an audience of one. And so we each need to learn ways to humble ourselves. And so I may sound like a broken record today, but I want everybody to consider, where are you prideful at? Are you prideful because maybe you have more money than everybody else? God can definitely fix that. Are you prideful because you are so wise and intelligent? That's part of being enrolled in the University of Humble. Are you better, as the Jesus showed us the example of two men went to pray, and one man prayed, Lord, I thank you that I'm going to the church every Sunday. I thank you that I'm a deacon. I thank you that I do all these great things in your name. And then Jesus told us the other man couldn't even lift up his eyes to heaven, but simply said, God, be merciful to me, a sinner. And so one man went home justified and the other one didn't. And so if you remember the scripture, I'll let you figure out which one humbled himself and received the true blessing from God. And so we not only have God teaching us through pain and suffering how to walk in humility, like Jesus, the Bible says he humbled himself and went to the cross. And so here he was humbling himself before the Father, and he humbled himself before you and me. And so walking in the university of humility is not

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2: The Lord desires from us. Well, my name is Minister Greg Bynum. I pray that you pray that God would show you how to walk humbly in His sight and in the sight of man. And I will definitely encourage you to realize that when we walk in humility, when we walk in love, when we walk in the desire to be a blessing to others, we are serving God even more.

I say a great morning. I changed it up on the last one because our God is not only good, but he is great. And he's not only great, but he is worthy of the praise. And I don't know if you realize this morning that God had to do 100 zillion million things so that you and I could wake up to a glorious morning giving him praise and honor. He has done things in the sun and the moon, the planets, every wave of the ocean will listen to his authority. And so this morning, as we wake up, as we give him the praise, as we were just having sweet dreams, or maybe you had another kind of dream, but whatever you had, you have no idea how God was moving in your behalf to bring you into his presence to celebrate another day. So brothers and sisters, I don't know what kind of day you have planned, whether you have a picnic, whether you're going to church, whether you're going to sit home and watch TV, or maybe you're just going to stay and praise him like never before. You know, I used to really marvel at how many of my friends would dance and celebrate Jesus in the church. But you know what? There's a little secret that I'm going to share with you today. You don't have to be in church to dance and celebrate God. In fact, for me, just one day a week is not enough time to give him praise. And so I encourage you, praise him on Monday like you do on Sunday. Praise him on Wednesday like you just don't have a care in the world. Praise him on Saturday night to show the devil that you don't need to be in the club to go clubbing. You don't need to be in the club to show off to your friends. You only have one person to please. And his name, my friend, is Jesus Christ, Lord of Lords, King of Kings. And he is the one and the only one who will do for you marvelous things that will blow off your wig if you happen to be wearing a wig. If you don't have a wig, well, he's still going to blow whatever it is off. So let's give God the praise as if he did marvelous things, woke you up this morning, started you on your way, kept the devil away from you, kept sicknesses and diseases. He's a doctor, a lawyer, a best friend, a spouse, and he is all that and the bag of chips in your life today. So my name is Minister Greg Bynum, and I hope you can tell that I'm having

A great time this morning. Of course, my goal is to have a great time every morning, because no matter how bad a day you may classify it, there is someone who's going through a whole lot worse than you are. And that just amazes me when I think of how good God is, and his mercy towards me are definitely above and beyond what I deserve. God takes the worst of the worst and makes them the best of the best. And today we're going to talk about when God takes the best of the best and they become the worst of the worst. And how does that happen? Well, what was the original sin, my brothers and sisters? And some of you might say, well, it was the fruit in the Garden of Eden. No, not even close. Sin was alive and well, well beyond the Garden of Eden. In fact, when you compare the Garden of Eden to the original sin, it does not come close. The original sin did not start in the Garden of Eden. And if you've been listening to our teaching over the years and months, you recognize that original sin started in the place that you would think there would never be sin, and that was in God's heaven, amongst the angels. And not just in the regular heaven, but sin was caught up to the third heavens, because the original sinner, not being Adam and Eve, the first, the father of lies, the father of deceit, the father of all things evil, started as being God's main angel, or at least one of his main angels. So where you would think there would be no sin, sin abounded. And if I could tell you a little secret today, God has to rectify that sin by destroying everything sin had touched. And the two main things, of course, is sin was predominant on the earth, to the point where God said, it repented me that I made man. Now, I don't know if God ever said it repented him that he made angels. However, because angels who chose to follow Lucifer, who was the most beautiful of angels and who had the most beautiful of voices, that's right, hate to bust another bubble, but the devil likes to use his ultra persona and say he is ugly with horns and big teeth and red eyes, wears a cape and has all the other good stuff. I think a pitchfork or something. But friend of mine, that is not what the Bible says. So if you can find that in the Bible, please show me. You know, so often we are doing things that we think are biblical, but we need to take time to realize that the devil was lifted up because of his what? Pride. Pride is the original sin. And let me tell you, pride is the sneaky sin, because it exists all over the world. And because of the way we run our churches, by lifting up individuals, pride is alive and very, very well in our churches today. And unfortunately, we love our pastors. I always love my pastors, and I always wanted to, you know, lift them up and do things greater, because I believe that, giving and treating them with extreme honor would be a blessing to me. And I was proud to do that. But, you know, that creates the devil's situation. And so pastors, whether they like it or not, become lifted up, and pride will do a great deal of damage in our churches today. And so we need to talk about the antidote, because unfortunately it is not very well presented
in our churches. And so pride is just having a great field day as it goes through our pastors, our song and worship leaders, our deacons, our first mothers. You know, pride is all over the church, but it is the hidden disease that will do great damage. And so this morning, because fortunately or unfortunately, whatever the case may be, you are listening to my voice, I am going to tell you that this is one of the seasons where God will deal with pride. And so what is the great antidote to pride? Well, it's all throughout the Bible, but for some reason, I know for myself, I failed to realize how God had an antidote for pride, and it is called humility. Do you know in the Bible, the word humble is all throughout it, and from Kings to Jesus even had to humble himself to Peter, Paul, I mean, who said, you know, God has sent a messenger to humble him. And so we love the story of Nebuchadnezzar. Do you remember that story? How the prophet told Nebuchadnezzar, because God had given him a dream, to humble yourself. Basically, he said, chill out, Nebuchadnezzar, because if you do not humble yourself, God will find a way to humble you. And so Nebuchadnezzar didn't really pay attention. He kind of laughed it off. Ha, ha, ha. I'm the great king. And you have to remember that God had used Nebuchadnezzar to conquer the whole world. The Bible is fascinating when it talks about Nebuchadnezzar because of how different his life was. And so we fast forward it after God had blessed him to be the leader of the whole known world at that time, how God had led him to conquer nations, including Jerusalem, when the kings of Jerusalem were saying, Nebuchadnezzar will not be able to come here. And God sent his prophet Jeremiah to say, he's not only going to come here, but he's going to tap dance on all of your heads. And God's going to be the reason why he's coming. And so the kings of Israel, if in their pride, did not obey the word of God. So God unfurled Nebuchadnezzar to come through and do exactly what his prophet had said. And so the kings of Israel did not learn to humble themselves. Nebuchadnezzar inherited the kingdom of Jerusalem. He destroyed the temple, and you would think that he was doing things against God. But brothers and sisters, God will do amazing things to get rid of pride in his church. And we're going to go through some things where you may be surprised because you're blaming the devil for doing things and coming against you. But it is actually God taking care of your pride. And so God has really developed a university of anti-pride, and I did say the word university, a school to teach people to get rid of pride. And you may not want to be enrolled in that particular university, but let me tell you something. God will look at your life, and if you have not humbled yourself, and now I'm getting into a territory that is starting to feel uncomfortable. So if you want to switch, now's the time to switch, because we're going to talk about how you can be your own greatest blessing and avoid God's university of pride, where God will take you and humble you, and you will be thinking, this is the worst thing ever, but God is saving your life. And so this is going out to you, pastor, to you, assistant pastor, APs, to you, first ladies, to you, head deacons, to you, leader of the choir, to you who sits in the pew, to you who sits in the back, to you, everybody, basically, who has the ability and the desire to go to the church, God will clean that church, and he'll clean it by taking care of your pride. So this is my recommendation, that you learn
and you should write this down, that you learn how to wash some feet. And I did say feet, F-E-E-T. Because if you have not washed any feet lately, you probably need a pride bath so God can cleanse you of you thinking you're all that and a bag of chips. So we're going to go to music. Okay, so I hope you got your pencil. Hope you're ready. I hope you've rolled out of that bed. We're going to talk about the what I call the dark side of the Bible. And when I say dark side, I don't mean anything negative. I only mean that for some reason, this part of the Bible is never taught in our sanctuaries. And of course, I'm being hyperbolic, I think. It's taught, but is not taught with the ferocity that we teach giving offerings, that we teach even the word love, which is the most important thing. But without humility, love has a hard time operating. So we know one of the most famous verses, if my people who are called by my name will humble, H-U-M-B-L-E, themselves. And that is not a popular position today. We do not want to humble ourselves. And I had a pastor friend who said he prayed that God would make him humble. And he declared to the sanctuary, the church, that was the worst prayer of all time. Because then from then forth, he had become humble in all kinds of situations. But God gives you and me the warning over and over again. And so if you can't recall purposely humbling yourself till it felt good, then you may be in need of a great feet washing experience. And so God gives us the chance to humble ourselves. And today we need to just take a little detour around that road. Because many folks have no idea how to humble themselves. Yes, the service, and I've participated in many of feet washing services, and they were amazing to me, but I don't think the proper result resulted. Jesus gave the feet washing, not because he wanted us to literally wash somebody else's feet, but he really wanted us to learn how to humble ourselves, because that is one of the greatest teachings in the Bible. And so if we are called by his name, we'll humble ourselves and pray and seek my face and turn from their wicked ways. Then will I hear from heaven and will forgive their sin and heal their land. And so, brothers and sisters, often we do not have our sins forgiven. You heard it here. So, well, God, I'm going to pray he's going to forgive. Brothers and sisters, read your Bible. The verse tells us clearly that if we want God to hear our petitions, we need to humble ourselves. And so you say, well, I know God hears me every time I pray. Truly, God hears you every time you pray. But do you think God answers all of your prayers in the affirmative? You know, God has one goal, and that is to make you strong so that you may enter into the pearly gates by the skin of your teeth, the Bible says, because if the righteous scarcely be saved, where is the place for the sinners? But over and over, God shows us that he wants us to humble ourselves. And if we do not, he has the humble university and he will bring us to humility. Okay, let's go over some scriptures. Luke 14, verse 11, for whoever exalts himself will be humbled. Okay, is that you, Pastor? We've had some mighty men who are falling left and right, and God is humbling themselves. Pastors and teachers and leaders who I thought were all that in a bag of chip, but I also noticed that they had a lot of pride. And he who humbles himself will be exalted.
you need to do the exact opposite of what you wanted to do. Okay, Romans 12:16. Be of the same mind toward one another. Do not set your mind on high things, but associate with the humble. Do not be wise in your own opinion. And me being a church boy, have attended many a service where the pastor didn't really talk to the congregation. He spent a lot of time with the other who's that and why's those and, you know, all the other people. But we pastors have got to learn to not consider those with money or power and position, but to pay special attention to the ones who God pays attention to. And those happen to be the poor, the humble, the nobodies that we would say. However, to God, they are the somebodies. Amen. It says in James chapter 4, verse 6, but he gives more grace. Therefore, he says, God resists the proud. Okay, if you prideful to God is resisting your prayers. See, there we go back again. God resists the proud. And so you may have a really excellent prayer life, but you are being resisted because of your pride life. Remember the original sin. And if you had taken notes, you would remember that the original sin was not a tree in the Garden of Eden. The original sin started way before, not with mankind. We like to pat ourselves on the back with being the best and the worst, and God loves men and everything else. But you know, the angels are in there somewhere, and they are probably, they're a lot different than us. They've seen God, and you and I have never seen God. They were able to rebel against God because God will never take away your right to choose to praise and worship him or to disobey him. And so the angels, one third of them, chose to disobey God. They were already in heaven. So we think once we get to heaven, that will be it. No, no, no. The only way you're going to get to heaven is by demonstrating here on earth that you can humble your pride, or else you'll never see the pearly gates full of pride, because that is the original sin, like adultery and fornication and lying. And so it's a powerful sin that we often fail to do away with here on earth. So God is helping us by humbling us. But he gives more grace. That's James chapter 4, verse 8. Therefore, he says, God resists the proud. But what's the antidote to the pride? God gives grace to the humble. And unfortunately, in this time, we have so much money. And I know you think your church is poor, but my grandfather's church was poor. They couldn't afford the air conditioning. They could barely afford the electric and everything else. But our churches, we have great buildings today, and we have storefronts. But even the storefronts has air-to-air air conditioning. Let me tell you something, brothers and sisters. The biggest, greatest God-serving church in America today will only take 5 more seconds to burn than the smallest churches. Because everything shall burn. God's going to destroy the earth. And let me tell you something. After those 5 seconds, when those great, big, huge, monstrous churches burn, then we will see what that church was made out of. And if it was made out of wood and stubble, that means they had a great building, but they had no spiritual things that would roll over into eternal things. That was a waste of God's money and time, because God is going to look after these churches, after your church, after my church burn. He's going to look for souls. He's going to look for good deeds. He's going to look for love and mercy. And he's going to look for character. And that most of these great big churches, unfortunately, are so full of pride, not understanding the great things of God. Love, humility. If we don't have that, your church is just wood and stubble. Your ministry is wood and stubble. You will find that God is not
listening to many of your prayers because you ask amiss. And I'm kind of rolling to another scripture, and that's where it says, you know, oftentimes we don't get what we pray for because we don't act in alliance with God's will and purposes. God is using your life to get rid of pride. He's trying to build up your faith, and he's trying to keep it in humility. Jesus washed feet, not because your feet were dirty, but because we all need a bath in humility. Do you know God said in Exodus 10, verse 3, that Moses was the most humblest man on earth? Do you know right now that God knows who is the most humblest person on earth? Do you know that God counts that as a blessing? Do you know that there is somebody in your church who God would say is the most humblest person? And I pretty much would be a betting man. I would say it probably will not be the pastor or the other leaders. It'll probably be some person who cleans the toilets or who cuts the grass or does some other manner of service. And so today you should look after that person and be like them. Learn how to humble yourself instead of exalting yourself. Learn how to treat your neighbors as you'd want to be treated.

0: Hello, this is your boy, Minister Greg Bynum. We pray that you have enjoyed our message, and we ask you to consider, where do you stand in regards to the upcoming Great White Throne of Judgment? And so God is giving us the opportunity to take a look into the things that are important to us. And so I am praying that the Word of God, living a holy life, and blessing others is a great part of your lifestyle. And so, as you stand before a holy and righteous God, you will be able to tell Him, even though He already knows, how much you love Him and how much you are willing to be obedient to His request and commands. And so as you go on to live a great and holy life, we will see you soon at the Great White Throne. Be blessed in Jesus' name. Amen.
1: 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Good morning, it's Josh Donovan, and KKLA has Thankful Thursday, where you tell us why your Christian school principal and their office staff or your church pastor and their staff should receive a free lunch from Arctic Hotspot Bakery, Cafe, and Catering in Boyle Heights. It's really good food, by the way. And recently, KKLA listener Ariana Patterson nominated her congregation, Mesa Church in Irvine, whose lead pastor is Keith Robinson.
2: It feels like family every time you walk through the door, even if it's the first time people have been there. We hear that all the time. It's just very, very welcoming. The name is Mesa, and which in Spanish is table, and yes. Their whole thought process about that is like there's a seat for everyone at the table. It's so true. You can feel it when you walk through the door.
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2: Since we've been married, we've had a couple of kids, and we live maybe like 40 minutes away now. 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We love Pastor Keith, his wife, the whole entire staff. Once something feels like family, it's hard to let go of. So they're just the best.
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4: I'm Donna Rush with SoCal's Morning Rush. When Pastor Scott Cagle and his wife Adrian arrived, Agora Bible Fellowship exploded. 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
13: 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No, rather we just open up the scripture because God speaks to us through his word. Then we pray and off we go, taking steps of faith. The Bible says the steps of a righteous man are ordered by the Lord. I think you'll find if you put one foot in front of the other, just seeking to obey the Lord, God will speak to you. I think he speaks to you more often than you realize. So just start your day off with prayer in the scripture and say, Lord, I want to be in your will today. And I believe you will be.
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17: Hallelujah, hallelujah. Welcome, welcome to Jesus Moments with me, Dr. PJ, and His Love is Everlasting Ministry. Thank you for tuning in this week. I pray and hope that you had a good week, and I pray that you will have a blessed week. We're right now in the season of the high Jewish holidays, and of course the Feast of Trumpet. These are the four holidays. As you know, we have seven different feasts. We have four in the spring and three in the fall, and we're in the fall season now, and so we're in the Feast of Trumpets and Yom Kippur and Tabernacle, and these feasts that I'm talking about have been celebrated for the past 3,000 years. They were given to Moses by God out in the Sinai Desert, and they were to be a celebration throughout the generations, according to Leviticus 23. And I'm so excited. I remember as a child growing up in one of the most populous cities where Jewish people lived, I remember all these holidays in my years growing up through the kindergarten years, the first and second and third year. And I remember asking all kinds of questions of my Jewish friends about these holidays, and I didn't have an understanding or a meaning of what they meant, being a non-Jew. And I think they're just a part of my fabric. Growing up as a child, going to temple once or twice, having all these Jewish friends and telling me about Yom Kippur. And of course, in that big city, Yom Kippur was celebrated, and it brought the city to a screeching halt. Oftentimes we had that day off. And so it did make an impact on my life. And in my later adult years, I took it upon myself to learn a little bit more about these Jewish feasts. We have, as I said, seven Jewish feasts that are celebrated throughout the year. And it's just interesting to me how detached as a Christian we are from them, and how little understanding about them we have. And yet they are a part of the root of our Christian belief. And certainly the Messiah, our Savior Jesus, celebrated these feasts for a reason. And I just want to observe them and honor them. And I challenge you to do your own research and to read on them at Leviticus 23, as I said. But I did want to bring to your attention that we're in the Feast of Tabernacles and Yom Kippur, the Day of Atonement, a day of repentance. And as you know, Jesus was preceded by John the Baptist, in which his message was that of repentance, and certainly Jesus preached repentance. And so the key ingredient in our Christian walk is repentance. We need to highlight that word, repentance, and we have to know what it means, and we have to exercise a daily repentance. We need repentance. We need repentance in our lives. We need to be aware of what that word means. And clearly the feast are emphasizing repentance and talking about repentance. I don't think that most people understand repentance or care to exercise repentance. And we know that without the shedding of blood, there is no remission of sin. So, you know, it's a heavy penalty to pay. We without repentance, we are being held accountable to our sins. So we have to have repentance and change our ways. And when that happens, the Lord is faithful and true to forgive us of all of our sins. And there's a price to be paid. And the price to be paid is the precious blood of the Lamb that was shed for us 2,000 years ago as atonement and payment for those sins. And there goes that word again, atonement. And so in the Mosaic time, the people would bring their sins to the priest, and they would make atonement, and that was good for a year. But in our time, after Christ died 2,000 years ago, he made atonement for us once and for all. And that means that it's not for a year, but forever, so that our sins are cast into the sea as far as the east is from the west. And we are now made whole and made clean again through the precious blood of the Lamb. And we have to learn what repentance is. And I think we need to spend time with repentance. And so I want to welcome you once again. Welcome my Christian friends. Welcome my Jewish friends. Welcome my non-believers, my believers, my new believers, my baby believers. I want to welcome you all. You are welcome to this program. And I guarantee you, you will not leave the way you came in. You will be transformed. You will be changed. And I'm so glad that I have the opportunity to tell you about Jesus. And that's why these are Jesus moments. And I want to take a second and give you the Bible verse of the day. And the Bible verse of the day is from Proverbs 3:5. And it says, trust in the Lord with all your heart. And lean not on your own understanding. In all your ways, submit to him, and he will make your path straight. So here we see that we are asked by the Bible to trust in him and not to lean on what we think is right or wrong, and not to lean on what direction we think we should go, but rather to submit to him. And he will make our path straight. So many of you are deciding directions, are deciding if you move or stay, if you go left or go right, if you find a new place to live, a new city, a new job, a new partner, a new things that are happening in your life, and new investments. And the Lord is saying to trust in him and not to lean on your own understanding. And he will make the path straight for you. And so I want to be that person who is not going to lean on my own understanding, but I am going to trust in the Lord, and I'm going to believe in him, and he will make the crooked path straight for me. I want to bring you to the Bible trivia of the day. As I said, this helps you to be challenged and to constantly think about enforcing your knowledge, Bible knowledge, and understanding things. And I think it's vital that we read our Bible daily. And I think it's important that we read all the stories that the Bibles have to offer. So let me just go to the first question and ask the first one. And here's the first one. How did Moses' mother save him from the Egyptian soldiers? Question number two. What did Joseph tell his brothers about his dreams that upset them? And then question number three. What did Moses say God commanded the Pharaoh to do? So question number one. How did Moses' mother save him from the Egyptian soldiers? Remember, the Egyptian soldiers were told by Pharaoh to kill every firstborn that was 2 years and under. And Moses' mother saved him by putting him in a basket in the river. And question number two, what did Moses say God commanded the Pharaoh to do? And that was to let his people go. God had told Moses to tell Pharaoh to let his people go. And the dream that Joseph had when he told his brother that made them upset was that he would become a great ruler over them. And that made them upset. And so these are trivial questions, but they certainly bring to point some of the stories that we should be reading in our Bible and learning. And that brings me to today's preaching. But before I go there, let me just say that I want you to support this ministry if you can, if it's blessing you, and if you feel led of the Spirit to please support this ministry. 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It preaches the Word of God, and it allows Jesus to be the preeminence in all, through all, and for all. The ministry depends solely on listeners like you for its support. 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And as I said, we're working on a website for you where you'll be able to order things, where you'll be able to send your petitions, your prayer petitions and requests and other things. And I'm just so, so glad and so grateful that that is coming to pass. I also want the, I want the Apostles' Creed, briefly. I want you to remember, some of the key things that we believe in. I believe in God the Father, the Almighty, the Maker of heaven and earth, Jesus Christ, His only Son, our Lord, who was conceived by the Holy Ghost, born of the Virgin Mary. He suffered on the Pontius Pilate, was crucified, dead, buried, and on the third day he rose again from the dead. He ascended into heaven and is seated at the right hand of God the Almighty. I believe in the Holy Ghost, the communion of saints, the forgiveness of sins, the resurrection of the body, and the life everlasting. These are pivotal beliefs that govern our core beliefs. And I think we need to let other people know what it is that we believe in and why. We believe in the Trinity, God the Father, God the Son, God the Holy Ghost. And we believe in Jesus' death and burial and resurrection. And we believe in the forgiveness of sins. This is so crucial. We believe in life everlasting. We believe in the resurrection. And these things are so vital and so important that we transfer those beliefs to fellow believers and to our families and friends, because oftentimes we just teach them about Jesus and, you know, just to say, I believe in Jesus, and that's as far as it goes. And all this other stuff is kind of left in the wash. And so we need to bring that forth and let them know that the Lord is wonderful and that He is merciful and that He has so many good things for us as believers. And so today's Bible verse is going to be on a fish story, the fish story. And this is the story of Jonah, the fish story. This is about the running prophet. And it's interesting because the book of Jonah is only four chapters. It's only two pages. And it's found two-thirds of the way through the Bible. And it's sandwiched between the book of Micah and the book of Obadiah. It's with the minor prophets. And I think that the book of Jonah is so, so brief and so important that it just allows you to quickly get a sense of what is going on with Jonah. There isn't too much left for the imagination, but right to the storyline. And I want to start by asking you to read the book of Jonah in your spare time. You'll do it probably in 15 minutes or less. And I want to just read just some of the things so you'll get the main message from the book of Jonah just quickly. And so when we open to the book of Jonah, it says in chapter 1 that the word of the Lord came to Jonah, the son of Amittai, saying, hey, arise, go to Nineveh, the great city, and cry against it, for their wickedness has come up before me. But Jonah rose up to flee to Tarshish from the presence of the Lord. So he went to Joppa, found a ship, and off he went to Tarshish. He paid the fare and went down into it and away from the presence of the Lord. The Lord hurled a great wind on the sea, and there was a great storm on the sea so that the ship was about to break apart. Then the sailors became afraid. Every man cried to his God, and they threw the cargo, which was in the ship, into the sea to lie in it for them. But Jonah had gone down below into the hold of the ship, lay down and fallen sound asleep. So the captain approached him and said, how is it that you are sleeping? Get up, call on your God. Perhaps your God will be concerned about us so that we will not perish. Each man said to his mate, come, let us cast lots so that we may learn on whose account this calamity has struck us. So they cast lots, and the lots fell on Jonah. They said to him, tell us, on whose account has this calamity struck us? What is your occupation, and where do you come from? And he said to them, I am a Hebrew. I fear the Lord God of heaven, who made the sea and the dry land. Then the men became extremely frightened, and they said to him, how could you do this? For the men knew that he was fleeing from the presence of the Lord, because he had told them. So they said to him, what should we do to you that the sea may become calm for us? For the sea was becoming increasingly stormy. He said, pick me up and throw me into the sea. Then the sea will become calm for you. For I know that on account of me, this great storm has come upon you. Then they call upon the Lord, and they say earnestly and pray to the Lord, do not let us perish on account of this man's life, and do not put innocent blood on us. For your God have done as you have pleased. So they picked up Jonah, they threw him into the sea, and the sea stopped its raging. Then the men feared the Lord greatly, and they offered a sacrifice to the Lord and made vows. And the Lord appointed a great fish to swallow Jonah, and Jonah was in the stomach of the fish 3 days and three nights. And I'll stop there. So Jonah, at this point, we see that God has told him to go to Nineveh and to preach to Nineveh that their sins have come before him. And Jonah was a rebellious prophet and ran away. He ran in the opposite direction. And on this journey on the sea, God stirred the seas to the point that Jonah had to be thrown into the sea to continue to do the will of God. And God commanded a big fish to swallow Jonah. And 3 days and three nights he spent inside the belly of that fish. And we read further, the Lord commanded that great fish to vomit Jonah into the dry land after Jonah had repented of his disobedience. While he was in the belly of the fish, Jonah prayed, and Jonah repented of his disobedience. So the word of the Lord came again to Jonah a second time and said to Jonah, arise, go to Nineveh, the great city, and proclaim to it proclamation which I am going to tell you. So Jonah arose, went to Nineveh according to the word of the Lord, and Nineveh was exceedingly great city, 3 days walk. So Jonah went to the city, and this is Jonah's great preaching. He said, yet 40 days and Nineveh will be overthrown. This is what Jonah said. And the reaction of the people in that great city, Nineveh, the city of Assyria, was that they believed in God. And they called upon the name of the Lord, and they began to repent. They cried out and said, we believe in God. And they called for a national fast. They put on sackcloth. And the word reached the king. And even the king arose from his throne, laid aside his robe, and covered himself with sackcloth and sat on the ashes. And he proclaimed that a decree by the king was given to not let any man, beast, or herd of flocks taste the thing. Do not let them eat or drink water. Both man and beast must be covered with sackcloth, and let men call on God earnestly, that each may turn from the wicked way and from the violence which was in their hands. So here we see how quickly revival came about because of the few words that Jonah had said to Nineveh. They repented. They relented from their wicked ways. And so even though we have a prophet who was disobedient to the word of God, who ran away and did not want to preach repentance to this great city, when he came back to Nineveh, from the king all the way to the lowliest of the low in the city, they all repented and they all accepted the word of Jonah, and they all fasted for a day, a national day of fasting. And so we see here that people need revival. There was a revival in the land, and because of that, God relented from destroying Nineveh. And we see how if Jonah had not shown up to Nineveh, God would have destroyed Nineveh. But because Jonah was able to deliver the message that God had put in his heart, Nineveh was spared and Nineveh repented. And so this to us is a story of deliverance, of the marvelous will of God to give divine grace for all people. It's a symbol of spiritual rebirth and resurrection. It's revival wrapped up in a story of a prophet that is running away from telling the enemies of Israel that if they don't repent, God will destroy them. And we see, much to our surprise, how quickly they accepted God's word, how quickly they were became humble and obeyed God's word. And so this story of Jonah, it's a very important story for those that are preaching the word of God, that revival will come to America. Revival will come. We have to preach the word. We have to continue to tell the world about Jesus, because we don't know how they will react. We don't know if they will open their hearts to us and listen to the word of God. And so I want to encourage you to repent, to obey God's word, not reluctance obedience like we had with Jonah, but true obedience.

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2: Oh my goodness, I can't believe this. I got to meet Walt Disney's granddaughter, Joanna Miller. Her mother was Diane Disney Miller, and her dad was former Disney president and CEO Ron Miller. And Joanna was one of the few people to speak up and saying, my grandfather, there's evidence, did not want an animatronic of himself put in a Disney park. And I kind of joked that the animatronic at Disneyland looked like Roy Wally, and she got kind of a chuckle out of that. And we had a great conversation. She was also talking to other aspiring illustrators who were there, and she said, let me see what I can do to help you out and stuff and help you get your foot in the door. And also got to talk with Floyd Norman. I knew he was an illustrator himself. I didn't realize his wife, Adrienne Brown, was also an illustrator with Disney. And one of his five kids actually got into entertainment as well. He says the other four are very successful in other fields. So it's a great afternoon. Check it out if you get a chance to, the third Sunday of every month, Walt Disney's Carol.
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11: 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And right.

0: hope you got the message last week. I want to actually pick up on that message about God, you know, the devil and wanting to sift Peter as wheat. I wanted to get back to that message, but you know, I need to explain that I don't know what the Lord is doing sometimes, because I think my messages depend on the frustration that God puts in my head before I come to you. Sometimes I'm walking around and the frustration of a lot of things that I'm hearing on social media, and it's so frustrating, and I hear it from the pulpit, and it just does something to me that I like. And I go to God and say, God, you know, what's happening to me? You know, what's happening? And he says, it's going to be all right. Just keep doing what you're doing. And remain in the position that I'm in. Because, you know, when you're frustrated, you want to, like, you know, say something about it and really do something about it. And my thing, I want to say this to you today. There's this thing called the appointed time. Now, I'm going to mix this in, because today you can call the message the appointed time if you want to call it the appointed time. Because you can do something, but it's just at the wrong time. When God does something, he wants you to wait till the appointed time. He doesn't want you to rush it. He doesn't want you to get ahead of him. But there's a time he wants to use it. I'll use you. Or me. And I see so many people, and I hear social media, and I hear a lot of the division, the confusion, the apostasy falling from the church, and pastors changing their doctrine, and whole denominations are starting to believe a false doctrine of the LGBT. I mean, I know this stuff, and I'm going to say it this way. I know that prophets and I know that it is said the prophets and apostles don't exist. Okay. Let's just go there, and we got all of them. And I know on top of I know. Okay. And I know that you know too. And that's it. So let's go there again. Cause I'm going to say this. There's a difference in the fivefold ministries. And I'm going to see if I can remember to explain that difference. Once I read this text, everybody knows it. He says, so Christ himself gave when he ascended, he gave some to be apostles and prophets and evangelists and pastors and teachers. A lot of people have heard this. I've heard this. We've read it. And the other child got a ministry out there called Fivefold Ministry, Catherine Crick, all that kind of thing. And I hear a lot of stuff about, you know, and I know what's happening. But so let me say this. Since there are no more prophets and apostles, and I'm coming to you telling you I'm a prophet, something's wrong somewhere. So something has to be, so maybe it's me. I have no problem with it being me. Because you guys, you know, you guys know, you know, if your pastor told you there's no more prophets and apostles, then it must be true. But I'm gonna tell you this. My point is, and I had to ask the Lord, I said, you know, what exactly am I doing again? You know, when I come to, you know, speak to the people, he said, you are called to remind the people that there are real apostles and prophets today. Now, I know I can care less if you turn the radio. I can care if you change the channel. I can care less. But I have some questions for you. If you try to do that, if you decide to stay, that's great. I think you should. But there's a frustration that's in the mind of the prophet. Prophets are built on a calling of burden. Something is in their head that God has put there that bothers them. It gets under their skin and they can't shake it off. That's why Jeremiah said, it's like fire shut up in my bones. I can't get this thing off of me. You're stronger than me. It's like fire. And then preachers take that scripture and then they'll go, it's like fire shut up in my bones. And I just gotta preach the word of God. Jeremiah is saying a little bit different. Jeremiah said, matter of fact, Jeremiah is saying, I don't want to preach your word no more. I'm not saying nothing else about you. I'm not talking about you. I'm not, and the priest, see, that's where pastors go wrong. They're saying it in a very positive way. I'm the prophet, Jeremiah, was saying it in a negative way. But yeah, that's never been said. See, I have a calling. I don't know. God has called me to really make a difference, to make the people see a difference between pastors and prophets and whatever else. But I'm a prophet, and that's it. That's it. Pastors have been saying that scripture because they're saying, I'm going to preach it in the morning. I'm going to preach it in the evening. I don't care. It's like fire. I can't help. Jeremiah is saying, I'm repeating myself because prophets repeat themselves. Moses had to go down there, how about 10 times to talk to this crazy man and Pharaoh? He had to go back, and Jeremiah preaching, he's got to preach his message to these people for 40 years before they got, see, hard-headedness. The prophets, nobody got time for y'all. You can believe what you want to believe because prophets only show up because something's wrong. And why aren't there prophets? What are all these false prophets? Because they're fulfilling scripture. You got, come on, use some brain on this thing. Why are there false prophets out there? See, because they're fulfilling the scriptures. What are you talking about? All these false prophets around here. You know, I'm sick of these prophets. I'm sick of so-and-so. I'm sick of, baby, you need to understand. You need to be going back and saying, well, you know, thank God there's some false prophets. You know, it's just like Jesus said, sure is good. It's just exactly like he said. But y'all come back and y'all twist the thing another kind of way. And you make it like, oh, you probably ain't none of y'all. None. And y'all, I never listened to another prophet again. You got the whole thing wrong. God's intent for the false prophet being here is different than your personal intent. That's why I don't understand. You got the nerves. Y'all can tell I'm getting tired. Uh-oh, I dropped my phone down. It amazes me, people. You read a scripture like that, Ephesians 4:11, and you know you come up with, ain't no more apostles, ain't no more prophets, you know, ain't no prophet, you know, all that stuff, man. You know, I'm not into that no more, man. You know the Bible say, you know the Bible say, you know my pastor say, my pastor, he's a pastor, and I would dare any pastor want to talk to me any day in the week. Put me on your stage. Put me on your panel. I dare you. And I promise you, I will be very civil. Because I'm into the discussion of things. You guys are not. When you guys, I keep watching YouTube. Everybody, the panels, nobody wants to be on no panel arguing with somebody. Just make your point, your point. While you talk, I will listen. When I talk, you listen. It's very simple concept. But you think I'm gonna run around here and let some pastors tell me there's no more prophets, there's no more prophets, no modern day prophet folks, you know that's done with. Okay, meet me, and I'll meet you wherever, the OK Corral, Dodge City, or whatever we want to do. We don't have to shoot them, no, we ain't gotta do nothing. Just meet there. Let's just meet there out in the high noon. I'll meet you. Then let's discuss something over a table or something. You want to go to dinner? You want to go to lunch? You want to go to break? You want to go, whatever you want to do. But you don't get to just run out here. I'm telling you, pastors, you don't get to walk out here and just holler at somebody because you studied the Bible and you got 500 degrees going north, south, east, and west that there are no more apostles than the prophets. So you just going to take the Bible and you just going to eliminate the first two calls. Okay. So you're thinking right now in your head, you are thinking, well, the Bible says, and the Bible says this, and the Bible says that. And you are thinking right now in your head, because you want to find that scripture in 1 Corinthians 9:1. I know where you're coming from. See, there's a logical, illogical logic when you deal with God. Come on, somebody. I don't know if you're out there. You might not be. I don't know. There's a logical, illogical, logical. When you're dealing with God, Jesus was speaking in a logical, illogical logic that the people could not get with. And the time is going too far, too fast, too long. You've had the mic, as I said before, 1,000 years, 400, and your churches are bigger than this, and that's my pastor, and he can preach this, and he can preach that. But you know, there's something missing. And there, let me say it this way. Please understand me. There is a cap on what God has given, the anointing on pastors. There is a cap on it that you just don't get to call your pastor a prophet. What's the matter with you? Some pastors might have some prophetic calling, but you just don't get to call your pastor my pastor. He a prophet, he apostle, he all this stuff. You know what? See, that kind of stuff, that's no. That ain't no logical. That's just nonsense. Because I think what's happening to me, God help me, I think it's God. Actually, I'm serious, like me. You think I come on this radio to sound like this, to pick a fight? I'm not to pick no fight. Make no even sense. I'm just a prophet that's hurt with the calling of a burden. Because I'm seeing what's happening in the world today, and I'm seeing the response. And it's not like you don't have some pastors out there preaching the word of God. That is not what I'm saying. I think that the pastors are bringing up some great points about what things are today, and the Lord is coming back, folks, and God never said this. And I just get so tired of sometimes when I hear pastors, it seems like you're just making up stuff, folks. Don't ever believe this here, and don't ever believe that there. You know, because, you know, God ain't got no more prophets, no more. Y'all hear me? The audience breaks out clapping. Meet me. Let me know when you want to meet and where we can meet. And let's do it in public so a lot of people can hear, so I can be embarrassed. That makes sense. But you're not going to, I'm going to tell you what you're not going to do. I'm going to go around here and keep saying that little sorry line, and nobody's going to challenge you. You're a Christian. You're grown people. You're grown, fully grown adult. And we're all on the same team, because you got to understand that the fivefold ministry is a governmental ministry. It's where we're supposed to be working together in the fivefold. It's like we're supposed to have these people. Something's like the government, we have fivefold of three ministries, legislative, executive branch, and the judicial branch in our government. These are governmental bodies. And y'all know this stuff. I'm not telling you something you don't even know. And then now God has given us five of these things, and you can't even work together. What kind of stuff is that? So you want to hog the show because you're the pastor. Well, you know my pastor. Well, you're the guys. Y'all guys can take a back seat. We're not taking no back seat. You either meet and let's talk, because you cannot handle this by yourself. Amen, somebody. Are you there? Pastor, you cannot handle this by yourself. Bishop, especially bishops. Y'all make people feel like, well, bishop, nothing. Bishop them can't handle it by themselves. He put five of us down here. And I put it in the book. God, you don't want to read the book. If you can't handle me right now, you don't read no book. Out of five of us down here, somebody's supposed to know something. But you just going to hand it to my pastor's baptist. And then he says something. I'm going to listen. If it makes sense, it makes sense. I don't have a problem agreeing with the pastors. Well, it's just that, you know, what you have done, people. Let's talk back to the people. Let's talk to the people. Let's talk to the people. And the pastors. See, the people, are you here? You have made the pastors feel like they are the end all, be all, whatever there is, that ever was. Wasn't the wizard of Oz, wasn't the wizard of Oz, wasn't the wizard of Oz. You did that. You put it in their head. There's nobody. I tell you, Pastor, you just get sliced bread and cheese and crackers and everything. And you put them in a position they don't belong. And the sad part is they received it. The sad part is they received it. Instead of telling you, baby, a guy called me. I never forget, this guy called me a bishop one time. He said, Bishop, so-and-so. I said, bro, I am not a bishop. But I know what he means. Sometimes people just say that, you know, just, and it's in fun and all that kind of stuff. And sometimes it is not. Everybody just get the mic and start preaching. I need to go back to this verse before I forget. Because Paul was saying, let's go back to 1 Corinthians 9. I'm sorry, I forgot, you know, I'm half human. Okay. I'm a prophet. I have an excuse. Am I not free? 1 Corinthians 9:1. Am I not an apostle? Have I not seen our Lord? Are you not the result of my work in the Lord? Let's take it from the King James. Am I not an apostle? Am I not free? Have I not seen Christ our Lord? Are you not the work of my work in the Lord? In other words, what is this saying? You already know what it's saying. No, I'm not going to assume that. See, I'm not going to assume you know anything. That's the problem. Well, y'all know, you know. No, maybe you don't. Because what this verse is saying is, how can you call yourself an apostle if you have not seen the risen Savior? To be an apostle, you're supposed to be walking with Jesus, supposed to have seen Jesus. You was the first disciple, and he sent all y'all out and told y'all to go down and go heal the sick and lay hands, and I'll give you power, and da da da. And they came, and then he called them, they changed their name from the disciples to apostles. And I know that. And I'm glad, I'm glad I kind of delayed it. Because you weren't even expecting me to get there, were you? You thought, he don't know him. You thought I didn't know. I know what that scripture says. Since then, and Paul met him on the road to Damascus, right? And in Ephesians 4:11, he never took it out. He had named all five of us still are sitting there. But then, here we go. Okay. So here comes the New Testament church of today and your deepness. You just going to take it upon yourself. I don't care who you are. Pastor, bishop, and I don't care how many degrees you got to the third power. You just go up and say out of your mouth that there are no more apostles and no more prophets. And you get to stand at the mic, rant that stuff out, and just holler it across the pulpit. Because you got your few little members out there. Nobody, you've called nobody into your church to say, hey, so, mister, you claim to be an apostle. Hey, brother Don, D. Michael, you call yourself to be a prophet? So, I'm a pastor, and I'm saying there are no more apostles or prophets. So, and you're saying that they are. So, come. So we want to have a meeting. Folks, y'all come back at 4 o'clock this evening, and we're going to have the prophet here, and I'm the pastor, and I've invited him to the church so we can sit down. What's wrong with that? How old? You're in your 50s and 60s, and you haven't done this? Oh, it's a lot of things you haven't done. I'm talking to you again like a prophet. I'm not talking to you like a pastor. I'm not trying to talk. I want you to hear the difference. See, because the real prophets are coming. And another thing God says to me, I never forget. He said, I tell you what, another reason the real prophets on here, ask me the question. Why are the real prophets here? I mean, where are they? Okay, let me tell you why. Because God said, this is what he said. I said, he said it out of his mouth. And I'm telling you, you want to call it a prophecy? I have no problem with that. He said, told me not to move a muscle. He said, don't give those people any too much information of what I've told you and what I've written in that book. He said, because they wanted you, the people, you want to hear from your pastors. You don't want to hear from a prophet. You want to hear from your pastors. He said, let the pastors finish up. And when you pastors finally, and things start getting worse and worse, then God's going to rise up the real prophets. Because see, they have made the pastor know everything there is to know about the Bible. And then this and the other and this that. And things are still getting worse and the pastors cannot answer what's happening. And God said, just hold your peace. Let the pastors finish, because that people don't want to hear. I get, you know how many times people blow me off talking about, you ain't no more prophets, ain't no more pastors. And, well, you're so crazy, you don't, da, da, da, da, da, da. And this is why, when the prophets do show up, you're going to have a very hard time. You're going to have a very hard time dealing with, because the prophets are like, oh, coming, you're going to think that you're back in the Old Testament somewhere. Because you think somebody, a prophet's supposed to talk to you like a pastor and rub it. Oh, baby, just keep on praying. Your God is in control. He know the way to go. God is still on the throne. And so are things getting better or worse? Why are Judas, where are the pastors to give us the prophetic word about what's happening? Where? All you got to do is say, I told you before, we've been praying. And y'all think making things sound new. Well, you know, here it is. If my people call by my name, when did you humble yourself? Talk back to me. I'm listening. I got my ear right to the microphone. I don't hear nothing. When did you humble yourself? Seek his face. Turn from your... What day was it? Did anybody mark the day down that y'all turn from your wicked ways? Get out of here. You don't even know a day. You don't know the hour. You don't know nothing. You didn't do anything. But I sat here as a prophet. God said, shh, don't say anything. I know that you have heard. Because I've heard Jan Markell say it. I mean, but I need her. I mean, I'm just saying, I'm agreeing with her. I'm agreeing with her. Jan Markell. What's happened today? So I'm gonna give you like a little what do you want to call it? Placebo. I don't know. Placebo. Just a little, you know, statement to help you just that you can understand. There it is. That you can. What's happening today is just the scriptures are being fulfilled. There's nothing else happening. There's not one thing happening on this. I don't care what war we're fighting. I don't care what down. I don't care who's the president of Iran. Iraq. Roaf, I don't care, Baghdad, I don't care, Babylon, I don't care, Israel. There is nothing happens, not one thing that is not fulfilling Bible prophecy. Pastors don't know anything. They do the best. They jump in. I'm listening, but they need help. But since I know you, the people, don't want to hear from me or any prophet, you think I'm going to say something? But the day is coming. Here it comes. I'm about to say it. When God says, now you prophets, arise. Today is the appointed time. When it's the appointed time, you don't rush God. You just got to lay back and wait. Jesus came at the appointed time. The stars showed up at the appointed time when Jesus was born. There's a certain time, but right now it's time for the pastors to have the floor. Pastors, you have the floor. You have the churches. You have the people. The prophets are struggling out here, and you get to talk bad about the prophets, but none of you have the nerves to meet with a prophet. And every prophet that you know, and I saw YouTube, and I saw them guys up there reading out of Facebook, trying to prophesy over somebody's life. And you saw it too. And you don't say little or anything. You think you're ready to hear a prophet. Get yourself together. Because when the prophet opens his mouth, the look on your face, you're going to look like, wait a minute, wait, hold on. No, you had your chance to speak. And when Jeremiah got up there and told them it was his time to speak, them people look like, wait a minute, Hilkiah, don't be bringing Jeremiah around. Jeremiah messing up everything. Uh-huh. But look, I got to go. Look, you can want prayer. I'm willing to pray for you. You can give me a call at 424-426-6939. The phone is always on me because we're going through some things. You know, my ministry is answers. And I'm not putting all those answers on this radio. No, we're not going to do that. But I have answers. I'm going to say it again. And I'm going to talk. I am a prophet with answers. I'm not spreading the answers to every preacher. They can jump on it. I'm not going to do that. I'm waiting on what? The appointed time. God bless you. God keep you. I'm as serious as I can be about your life. Take care until next time. Amen.
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14: 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Let's get it going.

0: Hello, welcome once again to Living Ready for His Return with Pastor Richard Adrian from the New Life Transformation Christian Center. 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
1: I am Senior Pastor of New Life Transformation Christian Center, where the Spirit of the Lord liberates you to be all God created you to be in Christ. 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We are currently in the midst of a teaching series entitled Living Ready in These Last Days. The scriptures are clear that we are living in the last days, and the signs of the time in which we are now living confirm its reality. The Lord's return is imminent. Satan and his demons know their time is short and are feverishly working to deceive the multitudes and take as many as they can to hell with them. We, as the last day's body of Christ on this earth, have the honor to take our stand for Christ, ensure we are living ready for His return, and advance the kingdom of God until our Lord's return. Now let's believe we receive right now all the Lord has for us today through the ministry of His Word and by His Spirit. And I'll be back to talk with you further at the end of today's message. In the wonderful name of Jesus, we pray. Amen. Out of the kingdom of darkness, that's the world's way. The Bible refers to the world's way as the spirit of the world that is working in the children of disobedience. See, the world is in disobedience. To who? To God. Yeah, to God. They don't know right from wrong. They've been so brainwashed and deceived that they think wrong is okay. That's what they believe. They believe, for example, the two classical examples, that having an abortion and killing a human baby in the womb is okay. And they pass laws to make it okay. But what does God say about murder? Oh, Pastor, is that taking a life? Murder is taking a life. So the world thinks it's okay. Then what about same-sex marriages? The world thinks it's okay. God doesn't. He says it's an abomination to Him. So the spirit of the world, the birds of a feather, flock together. And so the world condones sinful living. It condones it. And it says things like, well, you know, don't judge me, and I won't judge you. See? You do what you want to do because you're free to do what you want to do. And that's true. We're all free to choose. But the consequences of our choices are not free. You can't have a good consequence and do a bad choice. It doesn't work that way. So we're free to choose, and you choose what you want to do. I'm going to choose what I want to do. I'm not going to judge you for what you do. Don't judge me for what I do. And we'll all live in peace and harmony, and everyone will get to be peaceful and friendly. That's the spirit of the world. It's not the spirit of God. See, God loves mankind. And His love for mankind was so rich for mankind that He gave His own life in the body called Jesus Christ to be a Lamb of God, to go to the cross, which was a type of the altar where the lambs and the bulls and the goats were slain, to give His life, to shed His blood, so the sins of man could be forgiven. That's his love. And he loves everybody. He loves everybody, no matter what they are. He loves those that did abortions. He loves those that have gay lifestyles. He loves them. He hates the sin that they allow to be done in their lives. He loves the people. And so if love was the only measure, because that's what these people that do wrong say, God loves me, and God's a loving God, and he loves me. And that's true. But if you let just love be the only measuring stick, people will wind up going into perversion. Because there's no boundary, there's no guardrail that crosses red lines. It's only love, love, love. But God is not just about love. He's about love and truth. Love and truth. So we got to bring truth into the picture, into the equation. God loves everybody, but the truth has to be acknowledged, which is the word of God. So God's going to uphold his word and say, taking a life in the womb is killing, it's a murder, and it's not to be. Having same-sex marriage is not the marriage that I ordained and to be. See, the truth puts a guardrail and a boundary that love cannot transgress. Without truth, love will have people go into perversion. On the other hand, if it was truth only, that you're just saying God's word says this and this and this, and this is how you have to live only according to God's word. You live this way, this way. Nobody would be able to live that way because of sin in their life. They can't fulfill the law or the truth of God 100%. They're always going to fall. Always. So then there's condemnation. If truth was the only measure stick, then everybody would be condemned. I can't fulfill God's will. I'm a sinner. There's no hope for me. I try to do right, but I fall and I do wrong. I try to help hold this, and I make every effort not to lie, and now here's something that I do that's not right in God's word. I can't seem to get on top of it. I'm just condemned to death. See, so truth only will condemn. So if you point to a person and say, you're an abortionist, you're killing people, God is not in favor of that, you're going to go to hell, so you're condemning people. You have gay marriages, you're in a gay lifestyle, God hates that, you're going to hell. See that? Condemnation if you speak only truth. So you got to bring love into the picture. It's always love and truth. Yes, God hates the abortion, God hates the murder, but God loves you, and God will forgive you if you come and get in line with his way and forsake the abortion ways. Come in line with God's way, he'll forgive you, his love is there for you. If you have a gay lifestyle, God loves you. He hates the act of sin. He loves you. Forsake that lifestyle. Come to God. Let God change you. Let God increase you. Let God show you the plan he has for your life. Love and truth. It allows God to embrace the sinning nature of man, the sinner man. And so what we all want to do is once we come into the Lord, we don't want to tolerate anything we know is not of God. Anything we know is not of God. We want to surrender. See, as Pastor Shirley was saying, it's obedience. That's what it is. Obedience to the Spirit of God within us and the Word of God before us. And as we see things, God allows us to see what is not of him. Thank him. See, I thank God when he shows me something. I say, thank you, Lord, I didn't realize that. Thank you, Father, I see that. Lord, I repent. That was not of you, and I allowed that to happen. Lord, forgive me. I see that now. Cleanse me. I will not go that way again. what happened? I just learned and I got elevated through seeing the sinfulness that I was deceived in. See? I didn't see it until God showed it to me.
2: 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Now back to today's message.
1: And that's the key for deception. People are deceived because of sin, the deceptiveness of sin, the Bible says. Do you know when you're deceived, you do not know you're deceived? You think it's okay. That's what deception is. Seduction means you know it's wrong and you're doing it anyway. You've been seduced. You know it's wrong. I shouldn't be doing this, but I'm doing it. You've been seduced by evil spirits to go forth into known sin. But deception, you don't know it's wrong. It is wrong, but you're not aware of it being wrong. You think you're right. But if you're wrong in the sight of God, you're deceived. And the only cure for deception, a person is in deception, the only cure is for them to submit to the one who has spiritual authority over you. So if you're in this church and I come to you and tell you that you're deceived in some sense of conversation, and you say to me, no, I'm not. I'm doing what I know is right. I'm fine. I'm nothing wrong. And I say, no, you're deceived. Now, if you will submit to your spiritual authority, and submit, meaning repent for what I'm saying to you is needful, whether you believe it or not. By me having that spiritual authority, I have understanding above and care for the congregation that the Lord has given me. That's why I'm in this position. So if I come to you and talk to you about something like that, you have a choice. You're either going to submit to me as your pastor, called by God to oversee the flock, which you believe you are a member of. If you believe that, then you will submit to it. Even though you don't think you're wrong, you will submit to it. That's the only way for you to come out of being deceived. Because other than that, you're going to go away saying, no, I don't believe that. No, you're wrong. It's not at all. I'm not that way at all. No. So now you're going away deceived. That's just the way it is. That's why you have a pastor. That's why, that there's ways to deal with these spirits that cause deception. And so, we want to conclude our time together today with this prayer that I've given out for you to have with the consecration renewal. Amen. This sheet of paper, you should have received it. Amen. Should have received it. And this prayer on the back side of the sheet is the prayer that you want to pray every day. This prayer. Every day. It's a simple prayer, but it will get in your spirit and it will start to minister and cause you to correct things that are out of order. You'll see things clearer that you can then sanctify yourself from it and unto God, and you'll start to see blessings start to occur in your life. Prayer is very simple. Dear Heavenly Father, this day I consecrate my life to you. My whole spirit, soul, body, possessions, finances, and relationships. I give myself totally to you. For your will to be done in and through my life today. I look forward to your sanctifying work today by the power of your word and the power of your spirit, setting me apart completely from sin in my flesh and sin in the world through people and demon spirits, and setting me apart completely unto the righteousness of Christ in my born again spirit. I rejoice in the greater manifestations of your blessings and supernatural, miraculous power in my life as I submit to walk in the light of your word and in the leading of your Holy Spirit in me. I thank you, Father, as I grow today in your wonderful grace to be the disciple, son, or daughter you've called me and created me to be in Christ. To your glory, Father, and the fullness of my joy, in Jesus' wonderful name I pray. Amen. Amen. Amen. So this prayer is for those who are serious in growing in Christ, to letting the sin that may be still active in your flesh and sin that is in the world that you become tempted to go with, it'll start to shine the light on it and show you the things that you need to separate yourself from and separating yourself unto God. This is the sanctifying work of the Holy Spirit, which is the process of your salvation. This is how you're saved from sin. Hallelujah. And now this is how you work out your salvation. This is how you enter into greater salvation, greater blessings, greater prosperity, right? Greater success, greater health, greater strength. This is the will of God. If you resist this, you're rebelling against God. It's that simple. It's not about, oh, I know that. Oh, I'm fine. It's not about that. You got to let him do the work until the day of Jesus. It's a work of the Holy Ghost getting you more like Jesus. Not in your thinking that you are, in your living. This is the sanctifying work of the Holy Spirit. 2 Thessalonians 2:13. We are called by God from the beginning unto salvation through sanctification by the Spirit and faith or belief in the Word of God. So that's what I'm going to leave with you today. Get out that prayer, post it up. And say it every day. Read it every day. And you'll start to sense the blessings of God starting to move by his presence. You'll sense his presence more. And then you'll start to see things differently and more. And you'll see that, that's not really what I should be involved with. Yeah, no, I'm separating myself from that. See how I'm going more into the Spirit of God, I'm going more into my salvation being worked out. We're transformed into the very image of Jesus, what? From one level of glory to the next level of glory. By one level of faith to the next level of faith. Amen? So let this be a real eye-opener for you, a revelation, what God has for you as a member of his body, as a member of this church, because we're going higher with him. And this is what's going to take people higher. And not doing this is going to allow the devil to grab hold of people more. See, these are the end days. You're either going to go up with the Lord or you're going to go down with the devil. Do you know that there's going to be a separation? This is the day of separation. How is God going to separate people? It's through this. Glory to God, KKLA Radio family. This is Pastor Richard Adrian, letting you know we appreciate you listening to our Living Ready for His Return broadcast. And pray it's a blessing for your spiritual growth. And please pray for this ministry as we pierce the spiritual darkness and win souls to Christ. Also, remember, you can listen to any of our broadcast recordings on demand 24/7 by visiting kkla.com. 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Now, before we close our broadcast today, I would like to pray with those of you who have not yet made Jesus Christ the Lord of your life, or for those of you who are not quite sure. Please say these words sincerely from your heart, and God will hear them as your very own. Dear God, I acknowledge that I have sinned against you, and these sins separate me from you. I don't want to be separate any longer. Jesus, I believe you died for my sins, and God raised you from the dead to give me a new life. I now repent of my sins and turn from Satan and sin to you, Jesus. I open my heart now to you, Lord. Come into my heart, Jesus. I make you the Lord of my life. Fill me with your Holy Spirit. Give me a hunger for your word, and I will follow you. Thank you for saving me. In Jesus' name I pray. Amen, amen, and amen. Congratulations, and welcome to the family of God. Finally, for those of you who just prayed this prayer with me, or for those of you who need prayer in any area of your life, please contact us by phone at 323-291-0035. We'd love to hear from you and pray with you to start your new life in Christ. Also, if you do not have a church home in this season of your life, and the Lord has been using this radio ministry to feed your spirit, please seek the Lord prayerfully to see if he would have you to visit with us to see what he may have for you with this ministry. We meet in the church house every Sunday morning at 11 a.m. for our Sunday morning worship service and children's church. Pastor Shirley and I would love to meet you and pray with you and your family. The church is located at 8126 Southwestern Avenue in the city of Los Angeles, zip code 9047, right on the corner of West 82nd Street and Southwestern Avenue. Parking lots are available behind the church building and across West 82nd Street. Come expecting not to leave the same way you've come, but to be changed in his presence. And now, until we meet at the next appointed time.
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1: I pray Psalms 91, hedge of protection over you and your family. And now remember the words of our Lord Jesus in Matthew chapter 24. If the master of the house had known what hour the thief would come, he would have watched and not allowed his house to be broken into. Therefore, you also live ready. For the Son of Man is coming at an hour you do not expect. I call you wise, and I call you blessed. Amen.
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11: The weekend is here. Let's get it going.

Welcome to The Journey. This is Pastor Mark Tatton from Calvary Grace Church in Monrovia, California. We're reading today from 1 Corinthians and beginning in chapter 1 and verse 1. Paul, called to be an apostle of Jesus Christ through the will of God and Sosthenes, our brother, to the church of God which is at Corinth, to those who are sanctified in Christ Jesus, called to be saints, with all who in every place call on the name of the Lord Jesus Christ, both theirs and ours. Grace to you and peace from God our Father and the Lord Jesus Christ. I thank my God always concerning you for the grace of God which was given to you by Christ Jesus, that you were enriched in everything by him, in all utterance and all knowledge, even as a testimony of Christ was confirmed in you, so that you come short in no gift, eagerly waiting for the revelation of our Lord Jesus Christ, who will also confirm you to the end, that you may be blameless in the day of our Lord Jesus Christ. God is faithful, by whom

0: whom you were called into the fellowship of his Son, Jesus Christ our Lord. So we're going to begin a new series of messages from the book of 1 Corinthians. So you say, why 1 Corinthians? Well, 1 Corinthians, I believe, is a letter from Paul that speaks to many of the issues that we are encountering today, both in the church and in our personal lives. And so it's very appropriate for us to look at 1 Corinthians and to hear what the Apostle Paul says to the church there and to us here where we are right now. Interestingly, 1 Corinthians is thought to be the fourth chronologically of Paul's epistles. The first was Galatians, and it's thought that the second two were 1 and 2 Thessalonians, and then comes Corinthians. So that's not the order that we find them in the Bible, but that seems to be the order chronologically in which Paul wrote them. So we have to kind of watch ourselves in the sense that Corinthians does not depend on Romans, because Romans wasn't written yet. So if you find in Corinthians something that is a parallel to something in Romans, then Romans would be an expansion of what's found in Corinthians rather than the other way around. And so I think it's helpful to kind of keep that in mind, to kind of understand the context or the flow of thought that the Apostle Paul had. So in many places, Paul develops certain issues more deeply than he does in 1 Corinthians, but that he speaks to in 1 Corinthians initially. So that's kind of one of the things that we'll try to stay inside of as we study the book of 1 Corinthians. And then we want to make our studies available to you so that you can have them yourself. And so the scheme is that we will offer you a free subscription to the 1 Corinthian messages. And so all you need to do to receive your weekly subscription to 1 Corinthians is simply text my number, 626-625-3894. That's 626-625-3894. And we will send you each session from 1 Corinthians electronically. We'll send it to your phone or to your email, whatever you would prefer. And so if you text, we'll already have your phone number. We'll appreciate having your name as well, because we want to feel like we know you. And you can also send your email if you choose, if you'd rather receive it in that form. So if you have already requested some of the books that we've offered from us in the past, we'll just assume that you're also interested in 1 Corinthians. So we'll send you the free message each week. And if you don't want it, you can let us know. And if you want us to send it to one of your friends, you can let us know that. Something a little bit different that we're going to try this time. But we would love for you to be able to reinforce what you hear on the radio with the written word and have it come to your phone or to your email, and for you to have that opportunity. And then, of course, if you miss a radio message, you'll still get it on your phone. And it's likely, it would seem to me, that you might miss some messages because they're, largely received at 2:30 in the morning or 3:30 in the morning. And sometimes you're up for that, but I don't know that everyone or anyone would be up for that all the time. And so to get the subscription and to receive it each week would give you a reliable source of the messages that we're sharing from 1 Corinthians, something much more reliable than you could have another way. So this is the great experiment, again, to receive the subscribed messages weekly. All you need to do is text my phone, 626-625-3894. 626-625-3894. Let us have your name and whether you prefer to receive it by text or email. And we'll be glad to accommodate those requests. And we're confident that if you subscribe and receive the messages each week, it's going to be a blessing. You'll enjoy them, and it will prompt you to deeper Bible study, which is what we're all about. And so we look forward to hearing from you, and we're excited to try this new thing. So we'll kind of just read 1 Corinthians for today, kind of a verse at a time, and talk about each one as we go. So 1 Corinthians begins, Paul, called to be an apostle of Jesus Christ through the will of God, and Sosthenes, our brother. Paul emphasizes his apostleship, which, of course, speaks to his authority, that he speaks as an apostle, sharing the word of God with God's people. And Paul was an apostle, not by self-appointment, not by ambition, but because he was called by God to be an apostle and appointed specifically to that task by the Lord. And so he calls himself sometimes the least of the apostles because he came in later, but his apostleship is certainly confirmed. And it was sometimes an issue in the churches as he wrote to them because he did not, you know the Lord or walk with him while Jesus was here in this world. Instead, coming to Christ on the Damascus Road later. But Paul's apostleship is vital for us to understand, and for the authority that he has and the words that he writes then being the word of God that we receive as words from God himself. So he writes to the church of God, which is at Corinth, to those who are sanctified in Christ Jesus, called to be saints, with all who in every place call in the name of Jesus Christ our Lord, both theirs and ours. The word sanctified means to be set apart. A saint is someone who is set apart. And in the Bible, everyone who follows Jesus, everyone who belongs to Christ, who accepts him as Savior, is a saint, someone who is called apart to follow Christ. So we are often influenced by the Catholic idea of a saint. A saint is someone who's canonized by the church. And in order to be canonized, you have to have two miracles. And so you have to meet the criteria of two miracles, and then you have to be selected to be canonized by the church, and then you can be a saint. And all that's going to happen long after you're dead. And so Paul is talking to saints who are living saints, and that is all believers who follow Jesus are living saints who are set apart to follow Christ and to do his will in their lives. So Paul acknowledges this standing that the Corinthian believers have. They are the saints of God, as are we. Grace to you and peace from God our Father and the Lord Jesus Christ. So how could you wish better for someone than grace and peace from God? God's grace, we think of it sometimes as his unmerited favor in respect to our salvation. We didn't deserve to be saved, but we are saved through what Christ has done for us. That's God's grace. But God's grace is also experienced in life whenever he enables us through the Holy Spirit and through his work in our lives to be and to accomplish and to become what we would otherwise never be. So God's grace empowers us to live God's way in our lives. So when Paul wishes grace for us, that's included as well. Grace to you in peace from God our Father and the Lord Jesus Christ. Of course, peace, we think of peace in respect to having peace with God. That's what happens when we're saved. When we are trusting God and walking as he desires in our lives, we can experience the peace of God where everything is good because we're following the Lord and we're content and we know and we're confident that God is pleased with our lives. We're at peace with God. So peace of God, the peace with God, and then we hopefully can arrive at peace with one another. and be peacemakers like Jesus called us to be as well. And of course, this becomes an issue as Paul speaks to the Corinthians and some of the problems that they were encountering. So Paul continues, I thank my God always concerning you for the grace of God which was given to you by Christ Jesus, that you were enriched in everything by him in all utterance and all knowledge, even as the testimony of Christ was confirmed in you, so that you come short in no gift, eagerly waiting for the revelation of our Lord Jesus Christ, who will also confirm you to the end, that you may be blameless in the day of our Lord Jesus Christ. God is faithful, by whom you were called into the fellowship of his Son, Jesus Christ our Lord. Quite a paragraph there. And it sounds like the Corinthians must be outstanding Christians, because after all, Paul's thankful for them. They have received the grace of God. They've been enriched by him in all utterance and all knowledge. The testimony of Christ has been confirmed in them. You come short in no gift, eagerly waiting for the revelation of our Lord Jesus Christ, who will also confirm you to the end, that you may be blameless in the day of our Lord. God is faithful, and you have been called into the fellowship of his Son, Jesus Christ. And how could you become a better Christian than that? So it's almost shocking then that we find Paul addressing deficiencies in the Corinthian church along the way as we go through the book of 1 Corinthians. Some of the deficiencies that Paul will address will be, one, you know, disharmony in the church, lifestyles that would not be associated with sainthood. In other words, there are some very gross kind of sins that are taking place in the church. There is confusion about spiritual gifts. There are distractions from a focus on Christ, erroneous teaching about Christ's return and the resurrection. And that's just skimming the surface of the issues that Paul will address as he speaks to the Corinthians. So how can these model Christians have all these problems? And so there's, I think, two answers to that. One is, model Christians are always going to have problems because we may be sincerely following the Lord, but we're not perfect yet. And so we're going to have some things come up that have to be addressed and should be addressed in our lives. We are in a mode of sanctification, which means that God is in the business of working to correct our lives and to make us more and more like Christ. So we're not always like Christ. We need to be more and more like Christ. So model Christians also have problems. That would be one answer to how Paul could speak of them in such a model way and yet at the same time turn around and correct all of these very serious issues. But then the second thing that we find here is that Paul is very optimistic and he sees the Corinthians for what they can be, not necessarily for what they are. And so he anticipates that they will be able to overcome, that they will be able to grow, that they will be able to fix many of the problems and issues that they're encountering in their lives. So certainly God has the same optimistic view of you in your life as well. You may be struggling, but the Lord Jesus, Jesus who is your Lord, is able to help you. And you can become more than you've ever been before for Christ. And he, in fact, you know, is going to urge you in that direction. And he's provided for you those who can encourage you along the way. Hopefully this message and this program can be something God can use along that way. But also, God would use your church and your pastor and your friends who are Christians and who are maybe a little further along spiritually than you are, and they can encourage you and be a strength to you as you encounter the challenges that you face in your life. So God is there, and he's working, and he sees what you can become. And so, you know, listen to what Paul says again to the Corinthians. He says, I thank my God concerning you for the grace of God, which was given to you by Christ Jesus. Now, the grace that he gave to them, he's given to you. That you were enriched in everything by him in all utterance and all knowledge. So God has not held back. You've received the whole thing. And the very best stuff, okay? You've got it. You have it in Christ. My wife and I, our kids were young, and they appreciated hot dogs just as much as they appreciated steak. There were a couple times, you know, when we gave in to the temptation ourselves to feed them hot dogs while we had steak. And God does not do that to us, okay? He gives us all the good stuff. And, you know, I apologize to my kids, even though none of them are listening, for those oversights. God wants to give us the very best stuff, and that's what he does. He says that even as the testimony of Christ was confirmed in you, so that you come short in no gift, eagerly waiting for the revelation of our Lord Jesus Christ. So all the gifts that God gives, he's given to you. All right? He's held nothing back. The reality of your relationship with him is confirmed by him and in your relationship with him again and again. God makes real the circumstances that he brings into our lives. He speaks to the Corinthians saying that they are eagerly waiting for the revelation of our Lord Jesus Christ. And there was confusion in the Corinthian church about Jesus coming and about the resurrection. So their anticipation, as Paul wrote to them, was not as full as it should be and would become. So Paul is, it seems, speaking prophetically here of what is going to be. And he, the Lord Jesus, will confirm you to the end that you may be blameless in the day of our Lord Jesus Christ. That's God's objective for each of us, that we would be ready and blameless when Jesus comes. And he's not satisfied until that's the case. Okay, so, you know, decide to cooperate, to want that with Jesus, okay, that to arrive at that state of readiness for Jesus coming. God is faithful, by whom you were called into the fellowship of his Son, Jesus Christ. So we are called into fellowship with the Son. So enjoy it. You know, participate in that. Let it become that which really is fundamental for you in your life. Paul continues. He says, "Now I plead with you, brethren, by the name of our Lord Jesus Christ, that you all speak the same thing, and that there be no divisions among you, but that you be perfectly joined together in the same mind and in the same judgment." So Paul has heard that the Corinthians are having some issues of competition among themselves, where one faction of the church is claiming to be better than another faction of the church, and they are doing so by expressing loyalty to Christian leaders. Some say, "I'm of Paul," "I'm of Apollos," or "I'm of Cephas," which is Peter, or some are the super spiritual, "I am of Christ." And so Paul is addressing then this condition of the church in which they are divided. Certainly, if we are divided, we're not going to work well together. We're not going to cooperate. We're not going to achieve together what God intends. So we have to come together around what is most important, what we're called to do and be, the relationship that we're to have with the world, preaching the gospel and bringing others to Christ. If we're fighting each other, we're not witnessing. And if we are fighting with each other, the witness that we might have is the witness that is damaged by the disharmony of the church. Why, in fact, would anyone want to come into a church that's fighting with each other? They've got enough of that. Wherever they are, why would they want to come to church in order to experience that? See, that's not motivational for people. "Let me come and fight with you." That's That's not why they're coming to church, and that's not what's going to draw them to church. So Paul wants to fix this, and his remedy is then that you speak the same thing, that there be no divisions among you, but that you be perfectly joined together in the same mind and in the same judgment. So there should be unanimity of voice among those who follow Christ. We honor Jesus. We acknowledge him for the love that he has for us, for the salvation that he has procured by means of his own sacrifice on the cross, dying there for us and taking our sins upon himself, and the resurrection through which he proved and established his victory over death, a victory over death that becomes real for us as we receive the promise of eternal life and ultimate resurrection, joining Christ where he is as he's in the presence of the Father. So we have a lot to talk about that's so good, that represents God's work in our lives. Why would we talk about anything else? Okay, and we can talk about a lot of other things. We get distracted and, you know, we think of, the problems that other people have and certainly that everybody else needs to know about. And, you know, we get all caught up in that kind of stuff. Instead of having this focus on Jesus and all the work that he's done to bring us to himself and for us to know and experience God's great salvation. So if we're speaking the same thing, we're not going to be divided, and we're to instead be perfectly joined together in the same mind and in the same judgment. So Paul's going to get into what that mind and judgment ought to be, but certainly the priority for the Christian is to love God and to love one another and to love the lost, so that we share the gospel so that others can come to know Christ as Savior. We encourage one another so that we grow in our faith and become more and more able to please God in our lives. And we make choices that we know are the choices that God desires and that he is seeking and wants in our lives. So we will continue in 1 Corinthians as each message is sent out week by week. Again, you can have a free subscription to these messages simply by texting my number, 626-625-3894. Let us know if you want to receive the messages by text or email. And please share your name so we know you. And once again, we thank you for listening and look forward to next time as we continue the journey.
1: 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Good morning, it's Josh Donovan, and the Pastor Scott Show is heard every Monday through Friday from 3 to 5 p.m. And what is our purpose in life? Oftentimes we think, okay, I've become a Christian, now what? Well, here's what Scott has to say about that.
2: Your purpose in life really is to let other people know about Jesus, not just in the words that you use if you have the opportunity to share the gospel, but in the way your life is. And when people know you long enough to see your character for who you are, when people see that over a period of time, you've really changed, I think that's very impactful, because many people are cynical about the idea that anybody can change. Nobody's perfect, and we all will still struggle. But isn't that a powerful thing? This is why we should grow spiritually. Because if you think that your purpose in life is simply to grow closer to Christ for your own purposes, that's not it. If that was your only purpose in your Christian walk, well, then God should just take you to heaven now, because you're never going to get that good as you will once you're in glory. No, you have a purpose in this life to grow, to become more like Jesus, to be sanctified, to use a theological term. But what God is doing in your life, That purpose isn't just for you. That purpose is for the people that God has placed in your life.
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4: I'm Donna Rush with Soquel's Morning Rush. If you're looking for a church where the pastor prioritizes the clear teaching of God's Word and where the staff and pastor have humble servant hearts, our KKLA listening family member Lori Green says you will find exactly that from Pastor Chris Ward and the staff at Richfield Community Church in Yorba Linda.
5: They work so hard and get so little.
4: Aww.
5: And they just do a really good job of putting everybody first before themselves. And that church has a way of making everybody feel welcome. They're so friendly. 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
4: Oh, that's a beautiful thing. 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Why not be a blessing and nominate your pastor or Christian school principal and staff today? It is so easy. KKLA.
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13: You know, Ronald Reagan believed self-government required something that government could never replace, responsibility in the hands of the people. In his 1981 inaugural address, Reagan warned against the idea that America had become too complicated to be governed by its citizens. Reagan asked, "If no one among us is capable of governing himself, then who among us has the capacity to govern someone else?" For Reagan, limited government was not about having no government. It was about remembering where responsibility begins, with individuals, families, communities, and the people themselves. Because when government assumes every responsibility, citizens gradually surrender their own. Self-government asks more of us than dependence ever will. And freedom requires a people willing to govern themselves before asking government to do it for them.
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15: The weekend is here. 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
14: very great day to you. I hope today is such a blessing to you that you are excited because you belong to the Lord God Almighty. And so today we are going to talk about one of the most exciting and usually not properly recognized parts of the Bible, and that being the feet wash or the foot wash or whatever you call it in your circles, because that is a very excellent example that Jesus gave us in order to be pleasing to our Lord and Savior, and not only to be pleasing to Him, but to be pleasing to one another. And so as we walk this race and as we are, the feet washing or the foot washing is not something that we usually understand very well. And when I was a young whippersnapper, we would do the feet washing service. And so that was all part of what we did. And I will tell you that it was a very great ceremony as a young man. And so let's go to John chapter 13, where Jesus teaches us about the feet washing. And you might say, well, we don't do it in our church anymore. And you could probably give me about 15 or 20 reasons why you don't. And to come back, there's only probably one reason why we should, is because it is a ceremony designed to help us humble ourselves. And so one of the greatest aspects of serving a mighty God that we have is that we learn to walk in humility, and that not being in favor in today's society, and that's walking in humility. And I'd like to tell that God has a university, and He calls it the University of Humble. And I tell you, the University of Humble will make the best Christian out of you that you can imagine. And many great people have a degree in the University of Humble, and you may have a degree, or you may not have even known that you were enrolled into the University of Humble. And that's where we start today. Enrolling in the University of Humble. And so Jesus gave us a great ceremony, but it really wasn't the ceremony that was the important thing. Whether you have your feet washed by the pastor is not the ultimate. It's whether you understand and repeat. That's right. I said understand and repeat. And so if you never had a feet washing service at your home, that's not what we're talking about. We're talking about how to follow the example that the Lord gave us in washing one another's feet. And so John chapter 13 is an excellent example of how to perform the ceremony, but we need to go beyond the ceremony, as was the intention. Washing feet is not like baptism, where the Lord says we need to be baptized. He doesn't say we need to wash one another's feet as the ultimate way to heaven, but He says we do need to follow the example. And so if you're like me, you haven't really considered John 13 as one of your favorite scriptures because there's just so many great things in the Word. But John 13 is what is a great focus, because that is what God happens to focus on, how to walk in humility. And so if you have not been enrolled in the University of Humble, to your knowledge, then I will definitely tell you to watch out, because it is coming. and some of the signs that you can tell that God is going to humble you? Well, one of the great ways that you realize you're an excellent candidate to be enrolled in the University of Humble, when you start saying things like, they can't say that to me. They can't do that to me. Don't they know who I am? So you're already beginning to meet the requirements of the University of Humble. And so God has produced great men, but one pastor told me before God can use you greatly, he has to humble you significantly. And so after realizing that God has a University of Humble, after realizing that God takes humility very powerful, after realizing that I was a great candidate, just like Nebuchadnezzar, who thought he was the greatest king of all time. So we definitely need to be careful of thinking that we are so great in political power or world domination, because God will humble the nation that thinks it is so great. And so Nebuchadnezzar, not understanding when the prophet told him that God wanted him to be humble, and so the prophet said, Nebuchadnezzar, you are a good king, but all of that is because God has given you the ability to be a servant to him. But he said, because you are lifted up in pride, God will bring you to the university and you will learn how to be humble. And after that, you understand that God rules. And so he will get his praise. But the prophet also said, by example, there is a way that you may avoid the University of Humble by humbling yourself. And the prophet gave him, said, why don't you start off by being kind to the poor? So serving God and being kind to the poor are on the same page. And if you look around, and God is a very, very great cheerleader of widows and orphans, the last part of Malachi, which is the last book of the Old Testament, the last chapter says, be generous to widows and orphans. And so Jesus talked all about the widows and orphans, how that we should treat them. And of course, as we just step into how to humble ourselves by being kind to those who need some help, whether in this beautiful country or in another beautiful country, because at the end of the day, when we learn to wash feet and when we are very focused on the meaning of washing feet, of walking humble, then we will understand. Because God says, if you exalt yourself and God has to enroll you in the University of Humble, you will learn a few things that will change your life. Okay, so how can we tell when we're have a little bit too much pride? Well, for leaders, it often begins when you are better than someone else. Maybe you think you are smarter. Maybe you think you're such a great teacher or preacher. Maybe God has given you the giftings that the whole world applauds, your excellent speech, your excellent knowledge. And so you are lifted up to believe what the world says. Well, you are greatly being enrolled into the University of Humble, because when you walk in pride, God has an excellent reputation for bringing the high and mighty down a few notches or down a whole bunch of notches. And I have seen it happen over and over again with men who forget that they were prideful. And so you need to look around. Make sure that you are walking in humility. make sure that you could even do something that will put you into the feet-washing genre. And I don't necessarily mean feet-washing. Sometimes maybe you just do some car washing. Well, I'm not going to wash your car. Okay, now you've kind of figured out you're beginning to enter into the University of Humble. There are 1,001 ways to humble yourself before God gets a hold of you. However, many of us find that abominable. Just like Peter told to Jesus, "You will not wash my feet. That doesn't happen. You are the great King of all and Lord of all." And so the example that Jesus gave us was, if I, being Lord, wash your feet, you need to go out and do the same. And washing a car, I'm not going to go to some of the things because I know that that's going to be like, no, we're not doing that. That's a little bit too humble. But you need to consider not always being the top dog. Whether you're the pastor, whether you're the elder, whether you're the deacon, whether you're the head choir member, whether you're just coming into the congregation, you need to consider, how can you not exalt yourself? Which, of course, is totally an anathema to most of us, because we love exalting ourselves, and God loves it when we humble ourselves. How many times do you want to be the center of attention? Okay, so you're going to be enrolled in the University of Humility. Learn not to be the center of attention. Learn not to be the smartest one in the room. Learn to lift up others. Learn to help others who maybe are struggling. Learn to be a blessing to someone in need. See, God has given us all a great opportunity to be humble. But what happens is most of us don't even realize the pride that we're walking with. The disciples argued on the pathway as they walked with Jesus, and Jesus said, "What was it you were talking about?" And they were talking about who's the greatest. Who's the greatest country? Who's the greatest politician? Who's the greatest preacher? Who's the most Academy Award winner? Who's the most richest person? Who's top this and top that and what? And God says, humble yourselves so that I can lift you up. And so we know how to exalt ourselves, but do we know how to humble ourselves?
0: In John chapter 13, verse 6, it says, "He came to Simon Peter, who said to him, 'Lord, are you going to wash my feet?'" Verse 7, Jesus replied, "You do not realize now what I am doing, but later you will understand." "No," said Peter, "you shall never wash my feet," because that was an extremely humbling thing for anyone to do. And so Jesus not only humbled himself, but he gave us an example of what we should do to others. And you may be the pastor, and so you're the one who washes the feet. However, you may be just somebody who happened to stumble in by the hairs of your chinny chin chin, but as you are following the Lord God, you also can learn to wash someone's feet. And so pride plays a very crucial aspect in how you live your Christian life and how you serve one another. And so a few verses on pride, Proverbs 16:18, "Pride goeth before destruction, and a haughty spirit before a fall." And so you know you're walking on the edge of the cliff when you let pride lead you,
14: because God does not entertain pride. James 4:6, God opposes the proud, but gives grace to the humble. And so if you want to be opposed by God, keep walking in your pride. Keep thinking that you're the best. Keep thinking that whatever it is that you're lifting up, and you will find yourself under God's pride scholarship. Pride is the thing that can destroy church relationships. Pride is the thing that hurts you at the workforce. Pride is the thing that will destroy marriages. And so the Lucifer, the devil, found the original sin based in pride. And so Jesus took extremely careful teaching to show us that pride is not the way that we find our blessing. 1 John 2:16, for everything in the world, the lust of the flesh, the lust of the eyes, and the pride of life comes not from the Father, but from the world. So therefore, how much more should we be diligent to get a reasonable hold on our pride? And if we humble ourselves to where it says, God will lift us up. So we should be about finding ways to humble ourselves so that we could be lifted up, lifted higher. Jesus said, even if you come to the banquet, don't choose the best seats in the room, but find the lower seat so your host can say to you, come up higher and sit here. And if Jesus is so interested in what happens when we go to a banquet, you can imagine how much we should live our lives walking in true humility. And so, brothers and sisters, pride will do a great deal of damage to your spiritual and heavenly walk with the Lord. Pride is what the Lord will come against. And if he happens to find it in you, let me tell you from experience, pride, when the Lord is dealing with it, it is not pleasant. And you really don't want God to enroll you into the University of Humble. You want to kind of like try to look around and make sure that you have learned how to truly humble yourself. Because if the Lord has to enroll you, then that degree will be valuable, but it will not be very pleasant. And so another form was Paul. Paul said, Lord, take this situation away from me. And God said, no, Paul, I'm not taking this thing that you are praying that I remove from you, because it is in your life. It is causing you pain and suffering so that you will walk in. Can I get the drum roll? Paul, so that you will walk in humility. See, I'm trying to show you that God doesn't look at things the way that you and I look at them. God does not want us to walk in pride. And so the things that we love are not the things that will put us into the best relationship. And so if you want to find how you can walk not in pride, but in humility, then just think of the things that you don't like to do. And if you're like me, when somebody criticizes me, they immediately go on the list of people who I don't like. And how about you take the criticism and you take those people and you buy them lunch? I know you don't want to even be around them, let alone buy them lunch. But as you learn that this world is temporary, everything you touch, everything you see will soon pass away. And only thing that is going to be left is a world without pride. actually love, but that's a whole other subject. If we can just deal with our pride, that may get us through a whole lot of things as we live this life to be pleasing to an audience of one. And so we each need to learn ways to humble ourselves. And so I may sound like a broken record today, but I want everybody to consider, where are you prideful at? Are you prideful because maybe you have more money than everybody else? God can definitely fix that. Are you prideful because you are so wise and intelligent? That's part of being enrolled in the University of Humble. Are you better, as the Jesus showed us the example of two men went to pray, and one man prayed, Lord, I thank you that I'm going to the church every Sunday. I thank you that I'm a deacon. I thank you that I do all these great things in your name. And then Jesus told us the other man couldn't even lift up his eyes to heaven, but simply said, God, be merciful to me, a sinner. And so one man went home justified, and the other one didn't. And so if you remember the scripture, I'll let you figure out which one humbled himself and received the true blessing from God. And so we not only have God teaching us through pain and suffering how to walk in humility, like Jesus, the Bible says, he humbled himself and went to the cross. And so here he was humbling himself before the Father, and he humbled himself before you and me. And so walking in the university of humility is not only our right, it is our duty to walk in humility so that we may receive the blessing that God has for us. Amen. And so there are so many ways from Nebuchadnezzar that God humbles the pride, the proudful, and those who think they're all about it, and they say always a bag of chips. Whether you are a nation, sometimes nations think they're strong and mighty. Sometimes they even think they're following God when they're really following their own desire for power, for resources, for money, for domination. And so walking in humility is a great thing for churches, for nations, for individuals, for universities. I mean, there are so many things that we let cater in our lives and build up the pride element to the point where God says, it is time to bring you down. And we only have to read the newspaper of some pastor who fell from grace. And of course, that is not possible to fall from grace, because grace is the reason when we fall that God covers us. And that is what grace is all about. So it is, we can't really fall from grace. However, we can bring shame to our Lord and God when we do things that go against his desire that we walk in humility. And so doing things against the poor, showing our strength by just taking advantage of neighbors, when God says we need to walk in humility so that God will be exalted, then we are understanding what the Lord desires from us. Well, my name is Minister Greg Bynum. I pray that you pray that God would show you how to walk humbly in his sight and in the sight of man. And I will definitely encourage you to realize that when we walk in humility, when we walk in love, when we walk in the desire to be a blessing to others, we are serving God even more.

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2: You have planned, whether you have a picnic, whether you're going to church, whether you're going to sit home and watch TV, or maybe you're just going to stay and praise him like never before. You know, I used to really marvel at how many of my friends would dance and celebrate Jesus in the church. But you know what? There's a little secret that I'm going to share with you today. You don't have to be in church to dance and celebrate God. In fact, for me, just one day a week is not enough time to give him praise. And so I encourage you, praise him on Monday like you do on Sunday. Praise him on Wednesday like you just don't have a care in the world. Praise him on Saturday night to show the devil that you don't need to be in the club to go clubbing. You don't need to be in the club to show off to your friends. You only have one person to please. And his name, my friend, is Jesus Christ, Lord of Lord, King of King. And he is the one and the only one who will do for you marvelous things that will blow off your wig. If you happen to be wearing a wig, if you don't have a wig, well, he's still going to blow whatever it is off. So let's give God the praise as if he did marvelous things, woke you up this morning, started you on your way, kept the devil away from you, kept sicknesses and diseases. He's a doctor, a lawyer, a best friend, a spouse, and he is all that and the bag of chips in your life today. So my name is Minister Greg Bynum, and I hope you can tell that I'm having a great time this morning. Of course, my goal is to have a great time every morning, because no matter how bad a day you may classify it, there is someone who's going through a whole lot worse than you are. And that just amazes me when I think of how good God is, and his mercy towards me are definitely above and beyond what I deserve. God takes the worst of the worst and makes them the best of the best. And today we're going to talk about when God takes the best of the best and they become the worst of the worst. And how does that happen? Well, what was the original sin, my brothers and sisters? And some of you might say, well, it was the fruit in the Garden of Eden. No, not even close. Sin was alive and well beyond the Garden of Eden. In fact, when you compare the Garden of Eden to the original sin, it does not come close. The original sin did not start in the Garden of Eden. And if you've been listening to our teaching over the years and months, you recognize that original sin started in the place that you would think there would never be sin, and that was in God's heaven, amongst the angels. And not just in the regular heaven, but sin was caught up to the third heavens, because the original sinner, not being Adam and Eve, the first, the father of lies, the father of deceit, the father of all things evil, started as being God's main angel, or at least one of his main angels. So where you would think there would be no sin, sin abounded. And if I could tell you a little secret today, God has to rectify that sin by destroying everything sin had touched. And the two main things, of course, is sin was predominant on the earth, to the point where God said, it repented me that I made

man. Now, I don't know if God ever said it repented him that he made angels. However, because angels who chose to follow Lucifer, who was the most beautiful of angels and who had the most beautiful of voices. That's right. You know, hate to bust another bubble, but the devil likes to use his ultra persona and say he is ugly with horns and big teeth and red eyes, wears a cape and has all the other good stuff. I think a pitchfork or something. But friend of mine, that is not what the Bible says. So if you can find that in the Bible, please show me. You know, so often we are doing things that we think are biblical, but we need to take time to realize that the devil was lifted up because of his what? Pride. Pride is the original sin. And let me tell you, pride is the sneaky sin because it exists all over the world. And because of the way we run our churches by lifting up individuals, pride is alive and very, very well in our churches today. And unfortunately, we love our pastors. I always loved my pastors, and I always wanted to, you know, lift them up and do things greater because I believe that, you know, giving and treating them with extreme honor would be a blessing to me. And I was proud to do that. But, you know, that creates the devil's situation. And so pastors, whether they like it or not, become lifted up, and pride will do a great deal of damage in our churches today. And so we need to talk about the antidote because unfortunately it is not very well presented in our churches. And so pride is just having a great field day as it goes through our pastors, our song and worship leaders, our deacons, our first mothers. You know, pride is all over the church, but it is the hidden disease that will do great damage. And so this morning, because fortunately or unfortunately, whatever the case may be, you are listening to my voice, I am going to tell you that this is one of the seasons where God will deal with pride. And so what is the great antidote to pride? Well, it's all throughout the Bible, but for some reason, I know for myself, I failed to realize how God had an antidote for pride, and it is called humility. Do you know in the Bible, the word humble is all throughout it, and from Kings to Jesus even had to humble himself to Peter, Paul, I mean, who said, you know, God had sent a messenger to humble him. And so we love the story of Nebuchadnezzar. Do you remember that story? How the prophet told Nebuchadnezzar, because God had given him a dream, to humble yourself. Basically, he said, chill out, Nebuchadnezzar, because if you do not humble yourself, God will find a way to humble you. And so Nebuchadnezzar didn't really pay attention. He kind of laughed it off. Ha, ha, ha. I'm the great king. And you have to remember that God had used Nebuchadnezzar to conquer the whole world. The Bible is fascinating when it talks about Nebuchadnezzar because of how different his life was. And so we fast forward it after God had blessed him to be the leader of the whole known world at that time, how God had led him to conquer nations, including Jerusalem, when the kings of Jerusalem were saying, Nebuchadnezzar will not be able to come here. And God sent his prophet Jeremiah and said, he's not only going to come here, but he's going to tap dance on all of your heads. And God's going to be the reason why he's coming. And so the kings of Israel, if in their pride, did not obey the word of God. So God unfurled Nebuchadnezzar to come through and do exactly what
his prophet had said. And so the kings of Israel did not learn to humble themselves. Nebuchadnezzar inherited the kingdom of Jerusalem. He destroyed the temple, and you would think that he was doing things against God. But brothers and sisters, God will do amazing things to get rid of pride in his church. And we're going to go through some things where you may be surprised because you're blaming the devil for doing things and coming against you. But it is actually God taking care of your pride. And so God has really developed a university of anti-pride. And I did say the word university, a school to teach people to get rid of pride. And you may not want to be enrolled in that particular university, but let me tell you something. God will look at your life, and if you have not humbled yourself, and now I'm getting into a territory that is starting to feel uncomfortable. So if you want to switch, now's the time to switch, because we're going to talk about how you can be your own greatest blessing and avoid God's university of pride, where God will take you and humble you, and you will be thinking, this is the worst thing ever, but God is saving your life. And so this is going out to you, pastor, to you, assistant pastor, APs, to you, first ladies, to you, head deacons, to you, leader of the choir, to you who sits in the pew, to you who sits in the back, to you, everybody basically who has the ability and the desire to go to the church, God will clean that church, and he'll clean it by taking care of your pride. So this is my recommendation that you learn, and you should write this down, that you learn how to wash some feet. And I did say feet, F-E-E-T. Because if you have not washed any feet lately, you probably need a pride bath so God can cleanse you of you thinking you're all that and a bag of chips. So we're going to go to music. Okay, so I hope you got your pencil. Hope you're ready. I hope you've rolled out of that bed. We're going to talk about the what I call the dark side of the Bible. And when I say dark side, I don't mean anything negative. I only mean that for some reason, this part of the Bible is never taught in our sanctuaries. And of course, I'm being hyperbolic, I think. It's taught, but is not taught with the ferocity that we teach giving offerings, that we teach even the word love, which is the most important thing. But without humility, love has a hard time operating. So we know one of the most famous verses, if my people who are called by my name will humble, H-U-M-B-L-E, themselves. And that is not a popular position today. We do not want to humble ourselves. And I had a pastor friend who said he prayed that God would make him humble. And he declared to the sanctuary, the church, that was the worst prayer of all time, because then from then forth, he had become humble in all kinds of situations. But God gives you and me the warning over and over again. And so if you can't recall purposely humbling yourself until it felt good, then you may be in need of a great feet washing experience. And so God gives us the chance to humble ourselves. And today we need to just take a little detour around that road, because many folks have no idea how to humble themselves. Yes, the service, and I've participated in many of feet washing services, and they were amazing to me, but I don't think the proper result resulted. Jesus
gave the feet washing, not because he wanted us to literally wash somebody else's feet, but he really wanted us to learn how to humble ourselves, because that is one of the greatest teachings in the Bible. And so if we are called by his name, we'll humble ourselves and pray and seek my face and turn from their wicked ways. Then will I hear from heaven and will forgive their sin and heal their land. And so, brothers and sisters, often we do not have our sins forgiven. You heard it here. So, well, God, I'm going to pray he's going to forgive. Brothers and sisters, read your Bible. The verse tells us clearly that if we want God to hear our petitions, we need to humble ourselves. And so you say, well, I know God hears me every time I pray. Truly, God hears you every time you pray. But do you think God answers all of your prayers in the affirmative? You know, God has one goal, and that is to make you strong so that you may enter into the pearly gates by the skin of your teeth, the Bible says, because if the righteous scarcely be saved, where is the place for the sinners? But over and over, God shows us that he wants us to humble ourselves. And if we do not, he has the humble university and he will bring us to humility. Okay, let's go over some scriptures. Luke 14, verse 11, for whoever exalts himself will be humbled. Okay, is that you, Pastor? We've had some mighty men who are fallen left and right, and God is humbling themselves. Pastors and teachers and leaders who I thought were all that in a bag and chip, but I also noticed that they had a lot of pride. And he who humbles himself will be exalted. You need to do the exact opposite of what you wanted to do. Okay, Romans 12, 16, be of the same mind toward one another. Do not set your mind on high things, but associate with the humble. Do not be wise in your own opinion. And me being a church boy, have attended many a service where the pastor didn't really talk to the congregation. He spent a lot of time with the other who's that and why's those and, you know, all the other people. But we pastors have got to learn to not consider those with money or power and position, but to pay special attention to the ones who God pays attention to. And those happen to be the poor, the humble, the nobodies that we would say. However, to God, they are the somebodies. Amen. It says in James chapter 4, verse 6, but he gives more grace. Therefore, he says, God resists the proud. Okay, if you prideful to God is resisting your prayers. See, there we go back again. God resists the proud. And so you may have a really excellent prayer life, but you are being resisted because of your pride life. Remember the original sin. And if you had taken notes, you would remember that the original sin was not a tree in the Garden of Eden. The original sin started way before, not with mankind. We like to pat ourselves on the back with being the best and the worst, and God loves men and everything else. But you know, the angels are in there somewhere, and they are probably, they're a lot different than us. They've seen God, and you and I have never seen God. They were able to rebel against God because God will never take away your right to choose to praise and worship him or to disobey him. And so the angels, one third of them, chose to disobey God. They were already in heaven. So we think once we get to heaven, that will be it. No, no, no. The only way you're going to get to heaven is by demonstrating here on earth that you can humble your pride, or else you'll never see the pearly gates full of pride, because that is the original sin.
like adultery and fornication and lying. And so it's a powerful sin that we often fail to do away with here on earth. So God is helping us by humbling us. But he gives more grace. That's James chapter 4, verse 8. Therefore, he says, God resists the proud. But what's the antidote to the pride? God gives grace to the humble. And unfortunately, in this time, we have so much money. And I know you think your church is poor, but my grandfather's church was poor. They couldn't afford the air conditioning. They could barely afford the electric and everything else. But our churches, we have great buildings today and we have storefronts, but even the storefronts has air-to-air air conditioning. Let me tell you something, brothers and sisters, the biggest, greatest God-serving church in America today will only take 5 more seconds to burn than the smallest churches. Because everything shall burn. God's going to destroy the earth. And let me tell you something. After those 5 seconds, when those great, big, huge, monstrous churches burn, then we will see what that church was made out of. And if it was made out of wood and stubble, that means they had a great building, but they had no spiritual things that would roll over into eternal things. That was a waste of God's money and time, because God is going to look after these churches, after your church, after my church burn. He's going to look for souls. He's going to look for good deeds. He's going to look for love and mercy, and he's going to look for character. And that most of these great big churches, unfortunately, are so full of pride, not understanding the great things of God, love, humility. If we don't have that, your church is just wood and stubble. Your ministry is wood and stubble. You will find that God is not listening to many of your prayers because you ask amiss. And I'm kind of rolling to another scripture, and that's where it says, you know, oftentimes we don't get what we pray for because we don't act in alliance with God's will and purposes. God is using your life to get rid of pride. He's trying to build up your faith, and he's trying to keep it in humility. Jesus washed feet, not because your feet were dirty, but because we all need a bath in humility. Do you know God said in Exodus 10, verse 3, that Moses was the most humblest man on earth? Do you know right now that God knows who is the most humblest person on earth? Do you know that God counts that as a blessing? Do you know that there is somebody in your church who God would say is the most humblest person? And I pretty much would be a betting man. I would say it probably will not be the pastor or the other leaders. It'll probably be some person who cleans the toilets or who cuts the grass or does some other manner of service. And so today you should look after that person and be like them. Learn how to humble yourself instead of exalting yourself. Learn how to treat your neighbors as you'd want to be treated.

0: Hello, this is your boy, Minister Greg Bynum. We pray that you have enjoyed our message, and we ask you to consider, where do you stand in regards to the upcoming Great White Throne of Judgment? And so God is giving us the opportunity to take a look into the things that are important to us. And so I am praying that the Word of God, living a holy life, and blessing others is a great part of your lifestyle. And so as you stand before a holy and righteous God, you will be able to tell Him, even though He already knows, how much you love Him and how much you are willing to be obedient to His request and commands. And so as you go on to live a great and holy life, we will see you soon at the Great White Throne. Be blessed in Jesus' name. Amen.
1: 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It's September 27th. It's Chocolate Milk Day, Rivers Day, Corned Beef Hash Day, Walk Your Pet Day, Tourism Day, Gold Star Mothers and Families Day, and the Day of Forgiveness. Now, oftentimes we think forgiveness. My best friend is not a believer, and I was talking to him about that. He says, well, that means you're justifying, you're saying it's okay, the wrong or downright evil that somebody did is okay. And I said, no, it doesn't mean that. It's kind of hard to explain also. I mean, the word forgiveness is oftentimes complicated, but it's also very simple at the same time. It's choosing not to hold a grudge against somebody who's done you wrong. And that's oftentimes very difficult. And I know in my own life, it's oftentimes when I've done somebody wrong and I seek forgiveness, I so badly want that forgiveness. I want that person to forgive me. But then oftentimes is the case when somebody else has done me wrong, I don't want to forgive that other person. It's very interesting, isn't it? But remember, the Bible does say, forgive as the Father has forgiven you. Let's take a look at today's weather. It's going to be partly cloudy with a high of 87 degrees, overnight low 66. Tomorrow will be dropping to 83 degrees with temperatures rising to the lower 90s on Tuesday, Wednesday, and Thursday. And that's it for Josh Donovan. Donna's coming in next with SoCal's Morning Rush. Remember, if you go to a restaurant today, make sure to leave a generous tip for your server. We'll talk to you next late Friday, early Saturday at midnight.
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13: You know, Ronald Reagan believed self-government required something that government could never replace, responsibility in the hands of the people. In his 1981 inaugural address, Reagan warned against the idea that America had become too complicated to be governed by its citizens. Reagan asked, "If no one among us is capable of governing himself, then who among us has the capacity to govern someone else?" For Reagan, limited government was not about having no government. It was about remembering where responsibility begins, with individuals, families, communities, and the people themselves. Because when government assumes every responsibility, citizens gradually surrender their own. Self-government asks more of us than dependence ever will. And freedom requires a people willing to govern themselves before asking government to do it for them.
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16: Good morning to you. I'm Donna Rush. Let's take some time now to hear about some of those issues affecting us locally. 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
18: This is SoCal Connection with Larry Marino, a discussion with and about newsmakers who are impacting our lives here in Southern California.
19: Honoring the legacy of Prop 13, there is a proposition on the November ballot, Proposition 43.
20: Well, sure, and it's directly related to Proposition 13 because it seeks to restore a loophole.
18: This program explores today's top issues with newsmakers in and around Southern California.
21: Our mission is to raise awareness in about suicide epidemic in the military community, but the reason I chose to start with the military community was because I felt it was the fastest way to get to the general population, and here's a sad way to start the day, Larry, and the second leading cause of death.
18: This is SoCal Connection with Larry Marino.
19: Let's kick things off with a conversation with Jim Ellis, The Ellis Insight, ellisinsight.com, for a look at the week in politics. Jim, thanks so much for being with us. Some new polls out. What's going on?
20: Oh, we've got right in political prime time now for the next few weeks until the election. So there's all kinds of polls going around. Hard to know what's really happening. There's so much conflicting data out there. You know, now we're back into a cycle where the media, of course, the Democrats are talking about they're going to get a blue wave, but the numbers don't support that. I mean, at the same time, they're getting a blue wave. They've got three Democrat states that the Republican Senate candidate is dead even in Minnesota, in Michigan, and in New Hampshire. So that doesn't bode too well for them, for their blue wave.
19: Yeah.
20: It's going to get real interesting, and we'll have a lot to talk about here in the next few weeks.
19: Indeed. As with socialism, there's always a poll. And now there's a poll that says a record high number of Americans say they approve of socialism. Listen to this story from Roy O'Neill.
22: Now, 43% of Americans have a positive view of socialism, according to the latest survey by Gallup. It's the first time in the poll's history the number has topped 40%. Socialism still trails capitalism and free enterprise in public favorability of economic concepts, but socialism now ranks ahead of big business. Democratic socialist political candidates have been getting record levels of support in recent elections. I'm Rory O'Neill.
19: Oh, yeah, that big business. Shame on them, right? Anyway, your thoughts, sir?
20: Well, this is something that I've been on, too. I've always thought the Republican conservative side needs to be educating people on the negative aspects of socialism and how it makes everybody poor.
19: Yeah, you never hear much about that, do you?
20: No, and I think that's a big mistake for them. They've got to realize, particularly the younger kids coming up through that are becoming adults now, and even in their 20s and 30s, they grew up in an education system that basically was telling them that socialism is good. And we've got to re-educate with the facts about how damaging socialism is. And, you know, what country has improved its standing in the world when they adopted socialistic economics? None.
19: None. Not one. And, you know, but they always say, well, it just wasn't done right. By the way, Trump victory. You remember a while ago Trump was talking about we're going to take over Greenland, we're going to buy the place. Yes. Well, apparently Trump did sign an agreement with Denmark and Greenland. Mitch McCann reports that it bolsters the U.S. military and security presence on the island territory.
23: The agreement builds on actually an existing U.S.-Danish agreement from back in 1951. It allows the Americans to build two new military bases on the south of the island and one on the east coast of the island, and it will expand its only active base on Greenland as well.
19: Yeah, and it also keeps China and Russia from getting any sort of foothold over there. So Trump got what he wanted. I mean, he blusters big and then settles and gets what he wants.
20: Incredibly important for national security, that Arctic region. Trump was ahead of the game on that. He knew from day one that this is how it would turn out, which is why he did what he did. And another victory for him. And once again, he's underestimated in many, many things that he does. So big victory, won't get any credit for it as usual, but that's something that, you know, people need to point out as another big positive.
19: Yeah. Then New York Congresswoman Alexandria Ocasio-Cortez is talking about how she's weighing a possible 2028 presidential run and how her identity might impact that.
0: She told the New York Times that as a Latina woman, she's considering her electability under what she calls a very regressive administration. Ocasio-Cortez has been one of the top names floated as a possible 2028 White House contender. She said she'll make a decision following November's midterm elections. I'm Tammy Trujillo.
19: What do you think? Is she going to be the candidate for the Dems? I know that the new poll is out. We can talk a bit about that. Not saying much as far as favorability ratings of either Newsom or Kamala Harris. Your thoughts?
20: I don't think there's any doubt that Alexandria Ocasio-Cortez runs for president. Now, whether she becomes the candidate, we'll see. But I think she certainly will become a candidate. And you've got now Newsom saying, well, he won't run if Kamala does. You know what that says to me, Larry, is that his internal numbers are showing that he's not doing very well, and that would be a graceful way out for him. And I'm not surprised that he would not be doing well, even on the Democratic side, because his record of accomplishment is so poor, and he knows that that would be attacked mercilessly even by his fellow Democrats in these primaries around the country if he were to enter the race.
19: It would be
20: think... I think he's looking for a graceful way out.
19: Interesting. New York City Mayor Zoran Mandani and Israeli Prime Minister Benjamin Netanyahu have been bashing each other. I guess Netanyahu's speech this week at the United Nations General Assembly. In a social media post, Netanyahu accused Mandani of supporting terrorists.
1: Shame on you for supporting the Hamas terrorist monsters who butchered our people. Shame on you for inciting riots against New York Jews.
19: And of course, Mandani says that the allegations are not true and called Netanyahu the architect of horrific genocide against Palestinians. So you've got that back and forth going on. Your thoughts?
20: Well, yeah, and this is really becoming, I think, something that's going to blow the Democratic Party apart. I mean, as they continue to turn on Israel, which has been, you know, the Jewish community has been a long, long time solid backer of the Democratic Party. And now the party leaders are turning their back on the community, and it's going to get worse as more of these Democrat socialists, particularly coming out of New York, actually become members of the House, which is what's going to happen here, at least for three of them. So I think this is really something that could backfire tremendously on the Democrats, and particularly so in the Senate as it relates to Senator Fetterman, because let's just say the election turns out really badly and the Democrats get to 51. Fetterman's their 51st vote. So he's saying right now he would stay with them, but I mean, he needs a way out because he loses a Democratic primary in 2028, but he could win a general election as an independent. So if he drops out of the party and becomes an independent, the Republicans will probably give him anything that he wants in terms of committee assignments or legislation. And to be able to maybe throw the majority back to them if the Democrats do get to 51. So even after the election, if it turns out badly, now I don't think it'll get that bad, but if it does, that would be a game within the game that we will definitely have to monitor.
19: Yeah, Fetterman has been sounding the most reasonable of the Democrats. An interesting evolution for him. Back to Mandani, he fired back at Netanyahu.
3: A few days ago, his military killed an 11-year-old boy in what is deemed to be a safe zone in Gaza. So that is what I have to say to his video.
19: It's almost as if Democrats, socialists, and communists don't see what happened on October the 7th when, you know, Jews were attacked and killed and raped. It's like, man, I don't really see that. I mean, it's almost like they just choose their side and stay with it. Your thoughts?
20: if it doesn't fit their narrative, it didn't happen. Yeah. So they just ignore those types of things. It's always just about the narrative, and they're all real good at falling in line with what the national narrative is. And we again see that now. And Mamdani appears to be the guy that's setting the national narrative, at least on that issue. Yeah. So I think they're headed for a real difficult road ahead with trying to move in that direction.
19: All right, to California ballot measures and polls. California's billionaires tax and voter ID ballot measures are drawing a similar level of support, as we hear here.
0: Despite being on opposite ends of the political spectrum, the latest poll shows support for both ballot measures stands at 48%. The Survey USA poll was conducted for the San Diego Union-Tribune and ABC 10 News. 40% of respondents say they oppose the efforts, and another 12% say they're undecided. Prop 40, the billionaire tax, would impose a one-time 5% tax on the wealth of Californians whose assets are worth more than $1 billion. Proposition 39 would require voters to present a government-issued ID every time they vote in person. Those voting by mail would have to include the last four digits of their ID or request a proposed voter ID card from the state. I'm Tammy Trujillo.
19: And the No on 39 side has, if you've seen any of the ads, it's just been on TV slamming, you know, this is Trump, this is MAGA taking over. You know what I'm saying? It doesn't really have anything to do with Trump, but you can do anything you want in an ad, as you know.
20: Right.
19: Your thoughts?
20: The billionaire tax will be interesting, too. They say it's a one-time tax. But you know, Larry, if this passes, the legislature will adopt that to make it permanent. And you're going to see an exodus of even more wealth and more businesses leaving the state. So, yeah. I mean, they're cutting their own throats if they vote for that. So that'll be another interesting thing to watch on November 3rd.
19: And the
20: it'll be a month later before we know the way they count the ballots.
19: In California, right. The no side has more money now. And the billionaires have stepped up, and the numbers are coming down. It's always said if you start at like 45%, you don't do too well. You know, I mean, this thing could be blocked because they really are pushing hard. They've also put some competing initiatives on the ballot that, if they're approved, they block implementation of 40. So it's be interesting to see what happens in that. All right, final minute.
20: Yeah.
19: Time for a minutia minute. Some abstract little detail that you have studied and want to share with us. What do you have?
20: I think it's the conflicts we're seeing in the data. So, for example, if you look at now, they're building this narrative again that we're going to have a Democratic wave, or a blue wave, as they call it. But the numbers suggest then, why is the Democratic Party then viewed even less favorable than the Republican Party by most of the polling? And you look at these numbers that talk about, well, the Democrats have an advantage on what they call the generic, which is the party label. But yet, in the same polls, the people turn around and have a less unfavorable view of the Republican Party generally than they do the Democratic Party. There's so much out there, Larry, that is conflicting and doesn't make a lot of sense. So I think we're headed for a very, very interesting election.
19: Indeed. And as you and I say, and everyone else says, it's a turnout election. Duh.
20: Yes.
19: Whoever turns out wins, right? In numbers.
20: Nope. Nobody on either side is changing their mind. It's just a question of who votes.
19: There you go. Jim Ellis, the Ellis Insight, ellisinsight.com. Thank you for your wise counsel. We will check in with you next week.
20: Thank you, Larry.
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19: Joining me right now, Stephen Moore. Steve Moore is joining us. He, of course, has the Unleash Prosperity Hotline, which I get all the time and enjoy. Thank you so much for being with us again.
6: Hi, Larry.
19: Well, let's talk about the economy. In here it says, why are Americans spending so much? They're richer. Talk about the economy. I saw you on Fox News with Hannity this week. There's some really good things to share, aren't there?
6: There really are.
2: economy, it's not a great economy, but it's a good economy. I know people are upset about gas prices, and especially in California where you are, and people are concerned about food prices and housing prices. But if you look at the economy just overall, we've got a manufacturing boom going on. We have a construction boom going on. We have a lot of investment, hundreds and hundreds of billions of dollars from abroad that is being invested in the United States. We have more jobs available today than, capable workers to fill them and so on. So it's a strong economy. And yet people, all of the polls show people are angry about the economy. So it's sort of a paradox.
19: It is. You talk about something called the wealth effect. What is the wealth effect?
2: Yes. So, well, this is the other, very positive thing that's happened in the economy, which we've seen a booming stock market. Now, I know the stock market is not the overall economy, but, over half of Americans are invested with their retirement funds in the stock market. And we've also seen a big run up in housing values. And for someone like myself, I'm 65 years old. I have a lot of equity in my home now, and that's an asset. That's my wealth. And so, people are spending, even though if you look at it's so strange, Larry, because if you ask people about, how they're feeling about things, they say they're, thumbs down, and the consumer confidence numbers are way down. And then when you look at actually what they're doing, they're going out and spending money. what they're telling pollsters is very different from how they're actually behaving, which is they are spending, and what they're doing is spending some of their that wealth that is built up in their stock portfolios and in the value of their homes.
19: You share a chart that talks about 401ks being up by almost $50,000. Tell us this story. How is that?
2: Well, so I want to be clear on this. So in Trump's first 4 years in office, the real value of an average 401k plan increased by about $25,000. Then Biden came in and we had the big inflation. Remember, people forget, it was Biden that gave us the, 20% inflation over the 4 years. And so 401k plans went down in value adjusted for inflation, but they're up by another 20,000 or so in Trump's first year and a half to 2 years in office. So yeah, that up under Trump in 5.5 years, they're up worth almost $50,000.
19: Wow. Wow. And then you have a story about Newsom actually standing up to the public employee unions.
2: He must be listening to your radio show because he did the right thing here. And it's I have to, I've been tough on Gavin Newsom, and I don't think he's been a very good governor. I mean, California has lost that 2 million residents while he's been governor. So, his record has been spotty at best, but he did the right thing. And he stood up to the unions that wanted a big giveaway pension plan, and he just said California can't afford this, and this would violate a lot of the agreements that were made back 10-15 years ago. I have to say, even a lot of the Republicans voted for the big expansion of pensions, and Gavin Newsom, who would have thunk it, he said no, we can't afford this.
19: Yeah, I see it's not in this one, but I see he also said no to letting individual department heads set schedules to work at home. He has been one who says enough's enough. It's time to get back to the office at least 4 days a week. And people have been fighting him on this, saying, why don't you do all the tests and find out what the impact is on, the economy and pollution? Come on. If the government wants you to work from the office, you work from the office, right?
2: Well, you would think so. By the way, COVID is 5 years, it's 5 years ago now. So the fact that some people still haven't gone back to work is really outrageous. And so I think this is, look, private sector workers, don't get that option. That, and as you know from our hotline, the average government employee now makes 40% more than an average, the typically skilled private sector workers. So the private sector workers have to work extra to pay for the government workers, and then the government workers make more money than they do.
19: And we got to get a little fun one in here. You did a tipping survey. This is interesting.
2: This has gotten a lot of attention, Larry. I mean, it's funny. We put it in as a kind of a, just an eyebrow raiser. I don't even know what to make of it, but they rated the residents of which states are the best tippers. Do you know which state had the lowest tippers?
19: Is it one of ours? Is it California?
2: Yeah, California. We're busy paying for that gasoline
19: at $6.50 a gallon.
2: Exactly.
19: Right?
2: I think they don't have enough cash. Yeah. Well, also because prices are so high in California that, you know, people, and you have a high minimum wage, I believe, in California as well. So a lot of people say, well, we already gave you a minimum wage increase, so I don't have to give you, although, you know what the average tip is, you know, what percentage do you think the average tip is around the country?
19: 15%, maybe?
2: 17%. I usually get 15%, so I guess I'm a cheap guy.
19: Oh boy, yeah. So out here,
2: how much do you tip?
19: We're a 20 percenter out here. Because
2: by the way, this is a serious subject because, you know, liberals would like to get rid of the tip economy. And by the way, don't forget, Trump took off the taxes on tips, which I thought was a great idea. But the other point is that why is tipping a good way to pay people? Because it's paid for performance. You do a good job, you're going to get more money. You do a lousy job, I will give it. You know, sometimes I'll not give a waiter virtually any tip if they give me lousy service. But if I get a great server, I'll give them 25%.
19: Yeah. Here's one for you. Do you tip if you're at the pickup window only? All right. This is going to say something about you.
2: What is this?
19: Say you just go there and pick up the food. You don't sit down.
2: Oh, do I tip for that?
19: Yes, because it's on the bill. It's right there. You know, they have little ones you can select, right?
2: Yeah. No, I do not. What do you do?
19: I don't, but now I'm going to get in trouble with my wife.
2: But I don't like the fact that now, you know, they say the suggested tip is like 18%.
19: Yeah, they
2: shifted it up.
19: A little tip inflation.
2: Yeah, tip inflation.
19: All right, leave us with something because you see all these. What is something you want to share with our listeners? We have a couple minutes left. Any story, any headline, any of the appearances?
2: Well, I think the big story that I've been covering, Larry, that we don't have time to get into now, but next time we talk, is about the big decline in marriage rates. And this is a big societal problem that is hurting our economy. So there are now 30 million men between the ages of 21 and 40 that are not married and never been married. Mm. And we need to have people getting married because, you know, it's love and marriage and children is what makes our economy work. And so we really have to think about why is it that these young people are not getting married. It's a crisis. And, you know, our fertility rate is one of the lowest it's been in 50 years.
19: Yeah. What may be some of the factors that they look at the cost of everything? Because, you know, sometimes when you get together with someone, it actually makes it easier. You got a couple incomes, right?
2: Well, I think that one of the big explanations is that women are now more likely to graduate from college than men. Women, when they marry, like to trade up. In other words, they like to, they select mates based on if they're above them in economic status. And it's harder for women to find men like that because women are more likely to be in these college graduates, et cetera. So I think that's one factor, but I think it's just sociological, and it's sad because there are a lot of women who just don't want to get married now.
19: Yeah.
2: But men do. It's important for men to get married for their happiness. It's something that is part of our DNA that we want to reproduce and we want to be happy. And people who are unmarried are much less happy than people who are married.
19: Yeah. We've talked about, you know, some of the numbers when it comes to housing affordability and college loans saddling people down. And so they feel less comfortable with moving forward in life because they can't pay for it.
2: But that's ridiculous because this is the greatest, you know, there's no generation in history that has had to have more wealth and higher incomes than we do now. So, you know, you would think that because we're a richer society, we'd have more kids, but actually it's been the opposite. As we get richer, people have less kids.
19: Well, and then there was a time in which it was thought that, you know, fewer kids meant more wealth because, you know, and kids not cheap, right?
2: That's true.
19: Expensive to do. So you get that factor added. But there may be
2: how many times do you see, a woman drive up to the grocery store and four kids hop out?
19: Right.
2: That used to be common. You know, I was a kid, you know, my mom had five kids, the people next door had seven kids. You don't see big families anymore. It's a sad thing.
19: And growing up in that family, did you think that was just how it was? Or did you think, boy, my parents have to work hard?
2: It was great. I loved having a lot of brothers and sisters. We had a blast.
19: Yeah. All right, final 30
2: How about
19: seconds.
2: You?
19: Yeah, big brother and a sister, and I was the I was the latchkey kid in the middle. They invested in my older brother, and they invested in my sister. And I said, how come you paid for her college? Well, we didn't have any more to have to pay for, so we could pay for it. So anyway, which kid were you in the run of order?
2: I was fourth out of five.
19: Fourth out of five. So you had a lot of older siblings to kind of show you the way. Yeah. All right.
2: To beat me up.
19: There you go. Oh, yes. My brother and I used to fight like cats and dogs. I would take him out. My father would say, you can fight, but just don't break anything in the house. Take it outside.
2: Which is right.
19: Kind of an interesting thing. I guess for the guy who has to fix stuff, that's what they're worried about. Anyway, let's take a second. How can people become the smartest in the room? What can they do?
2: Well, I'd love for people to sign up for a hotline. It's absolutely free. It comes out five mornings a week. And just go to unleashprosperity.com and just click on hotline, and we'll send it to you five mornings a week. And I know, Larry, you get it, and I know a lot of your colleagues there do. And even people in the White House get it.
19: Yes.
2: And by the way, did I mention it's free?
19: It's free, right. Very good. Get a copy of it on the Air Force One, right? On your phone, I guess.

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6: Yeah, I love it. 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
5: Find hope here. This is SoCal Connection with Larry Marino, a discussion with and about newsmakers who are impacting our lives here in Southern California.
7: John Kupal is a guest today. He is from the Howard Jarvis Taxpayers Association. We've had him on the show many times over the years. Defending Proposition 13, the Holy Grail, they call that. Nice to get kind of a title hook to it, the Holy Grail. Yeah. Hey, you notice how they don't use Prop 13 for anything other than that issue, right?
8: Yeah, actually, it pops up every now and then. One time there was a school bond measure called Prop 13, and it was defeated, and the proponent said, well, it's because it had Prop 13. People don't like Prop 13 anymore, And I said, you know, we have always argued that the number should be retired, like the number of a, you know, a Hall of Fame.
7: Right. A jersey.
8: Athlete.
7: Right.
8: The people who complained about that, I went to them and said, hey, you want to retire that number? We have advocated for that. And they say no, because we don't want to honor Prop 13.
7: All right. Well, speaking of honoring the legacy of Prop 13, there is a proposition on the November ballot, Proposition 43, and you folks are taking the yes on 43, taxpayer protection. Explain what it is, what's going on, and kind of the story behind this.
8: Well, sure, and it's directly related to Proposition 13 because it seeks to restore a loophole that was created in Prop 13 by the courts. And the California judiciary has been surprisingly hostile to the interests of taxpayers for the last 15 years, two decades. It used to be we would get a fair shake before the courts on taxpayer issues. That's really no longer the case. So the loophole in question was the California judiciary has created an ambiguity as to whether the two-thirds vote requirement for local special taxes would apply to a special tax at the local level that was put on the ballot by a so-called citizens group. And the citizens group can be anything. It can be a special interest or some group who fashions a initiative so they get the money, and that is exactly what we've seen. Now, this was directly contrary to an early case on Prop 13, where a court of appeals said, well, of course, the two-thirds vote applies to any special tax measure, including one that was placed on the ballot by a citizens initiative. And yet, many years later, I think it was 2017, the California Supreme Court, in kind of an offhanded remark, said, well, maybe it doesn't apply. Maybe some of these restrictions in another initiative won't apply to a citizens initiative. And from there, the courts of appeal just rushed through and local governments rushed through.

0: and created all these new special taxes, taxes for a special purpose, oftentimes funded by special interests, to get more revenue from themselves. And of course, the number one exploitation of this loophole was the imposition of the infamous ULA tax, the big housing, the real estate transfer tax in the city of Los Angeles. That was a special tax for a special purpose designed to address homelessness, although I would say that the outcome has been counterproductive more than anything else. But it was for a special purpose, and because it was put on the ballot by this conglomerate of special interests in the representing the housing industrial complex, it passed. It passed with a less than a two-thirds vote. And the city of Los Angeles, some of them weren't real enamored with it, but they came out and they generally supported it. Well, then they got buyer's remorse because it has created havoc in the city of Los Angeles. And for that reason, this is why we have the two-thirds vote for special taxes. It makes sure that when government is exercising its most draconian power, which is to take money out of our pocketbooks and our wallets, that they get a higher degree of consensus. And so that is all we are doing with Proposition 43. It is an effort to close a court-created loophole in Proposition 13, dealing specifically with the issue of the two-thirds vote for special taxes.
1: So you would like to see a yes on that then?
0: Absolutely. It is yes on 43. Done. There's a lot of things on the ballot we say no on. For example, the billionaires tax.
1: Yeah, let's go through those. Let's take a moment to, because I don't want to let their time slip without kind of getting the Howard Jarvis ballot measure recommendations. That's all. They're not saying that, you know, they're your thing, but you folks on your website have a list here like yes on 39, 41, 42, 43, 45, no on 1, 2, 3, 4, 5, 38, 40, 44.
0: Yeah.
1: And what's this under consideration 37? You guys are kind of still thinking that one?
0: Well, we may take a position on that one. That is, it's an effort to deal with housing in a way that doesn't directly impact taxpayers. It is a bond measure, and we understand it. It also deals with some CEQA reform. We had some internal discussions. We may, in fact, take a position on that before the election. Okay. We will let people know. But you know, there have been in the past many measures that we just don't take a position on. So you know, some of the social issues we just don't get involved with. This one is a fiscal issue. But there are good arguments on both sides, right.
1: We'll see what happens. To be announced.
0: Right.
1: All right, let's go through it quickly then. You guys suggest no on one, Prop 1, called the Veterans and Affordable Housing Bond Act of 2026. And right there, you have to just stop, full stop. Okay, you checked the name out, and you looked at how much money actually goes toward helping veterans, and it's like 1.25 of 11.25 billion. So
0: yeah,
1: they get their names stuck in there, but get a small piece of the action.
0: Yes, and that is, it should be rejected solely on the grounds that it is deceptive. They're using the, you know, the normal understandable sympathy for veterans to try to get a big bond. And we're not buying it. And we have actually supported veterans bonds in the past because those bonds are usually self-funding, exposing taxpayers to no liability. But this is not that.
1: Okay.
0: This is not that. So that's a no on Prop 1.
1: No on Prop 2. The measure makes changes to the GAN limit passed by voters in 1979.
0: The GAN limit has been amended into oblivion. So it is no longer the check on government spending that we thought it was going to be. The original intent of the GAN spending limit was to limit the growth of government to population and inflation increases, but it has been amended by subsequent initiatives. There is one problem with the way it is done, and that is the treatment of how reserve funds are treated, appropriations into those funds rather than out of the funds. Those are called the rainy day funds. And this proposal would fix a small part of it, but it is not, it, and should not be characterized as anything close to restraining government spending. So we don't want to deceive the voters by suggesting it has the imprimatur of HJTA.
1: And so we're on no on one, no on two, no on three. And your website says, remember the temporary income tax hike rate for schools that was passed in 2012 and temporary renewed in 2016? Well, this measure renews it again, and this time makes it permanent. Aha! Just doing that? No!
0: That's an easy one.
1: All right. No on Prop 4. Existing law, the Political Reform Act of 1974, prohibits the use of tax money to finance political campaigns for elective office. Prop 4 would remove that ban. And basically what? Allow
0: public funding of political campaigns, which the voters have repeatedly rejected. Yeah. So that is a big no on that. We don't want taxpayer funds being used to fund political campaigns. You know, the big problem there is who decides who gets the money.
1: So don't they already do this in cities like L.A.? There's a big story about how the mayor's race, you give one, they get $5. That in itself is kind of sleazy.
0: Yeah, you know? It is very sleazy.
1: Next one. Now on Prop 5, the measure alters the constitutional right to recall a state officer and vote for a replacement candidate. What's the story on this one?
0: Well, it's an attempt to weaken the recall power, and instead of having a slate of people who would take over for that office, it takes that power away, and in some offices allows elected officials to appoint a successor. And this is a significant weakening of the power of recall. Remember, the powers of direct democracy are initiative, referendum, and recall, and they seek to gut the power of recall.
1: All right. No on 38. Another bond measure, Prop 38, authorizes $8.4 billion in state journal obligation bonds for research and therapies related to using the body's immune system to treat disease.
0: This is again an attempt to pull on the heartstrings of California voters, but the reality is virtually all the money will be going to the very special interest that's financing
1: of
0: this
1: course
0: campaign.
1: That's how this thing works. It's the Warm Puppies Act, you know, you can think
0: the Warm Puppy. Yes.
1: All right. No on 40. We know what that is. That's the wealth tax. Seems like the no money is coming up, and that's starting to only get about 45%. It's kind of dropping.
0: Yeah,
1: at some point
0: I
1: now.
0: Think
1: so
0: you know. I think I don't want to predict, but I think Prop 40 is DOA because of the
1: Quickly.
0: Coalition.
1: Let's use our time here. No on Prop 40. We talked about that. Then yes on 41. Yes on 42. Yes on 43. Now these are the measures that are around 40, but go to counteract it. So by voting on those, you're stopping.
0: Right. That's 41 and 42. 43 is our initiative. Yeah. 41 and 42 are the counter to Prop 40.
1: No on 44. Yes on 45. You got 30 seconds.
0: Okay. On Prop 45, we desperately need CEQA reform, California Environmental Quality Act, to help with building supply. This is not perfect by any stretch of the imagination, but at least it's a step in the right direction to deal with CEQA abuses.
1: And 44, the measure requires community clinics that provide primary care to medically underserved areas and populations to spend at least 90% of their revenue on patient services, not management and overhead. But you're saying no.
0: We're saying no. Yeah, it's sponsored by a very powerful labor organization seeking to expand its power over private organizations.
1: Out of time. How do folks find your website and join you?
0: Sure. HJTA.org. That's HJTA.org.
1: Thank you much. John Cabal.
0: Take care.
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1: We're going to talk about Angel Force USA and the work they're doing. This is a nonprofit. Ann Dunsmore is joining us to talk about this organization. September is Stop Suicidalence Summit. They have success stories and pictures on their website, which is angelforceusa.com. And it's good to talk with you again. A very sensitive topic, but one that needs to be discussed, doesn't it?
4: It does. Our mission is to raise awareness in about suicide epidemic in the military community. But the reason I chose to start with the military community was because I felt it was the fastest way to get to the general population. And here's a sad way to start the day, Larry. And the second leading cause of death in children between the ages of 10 and 14, and actually you can go all the way up to 10 to 25, the second leading cause of death is suicide.
1: Yeah.
4: This is a remarkable jump, in some cases 62%. It's thought that between 17 and 45 veterans and those who have served pass by suicide a day. And that's a one isn't okay, but certainly 17 to 45 is unimaginable. It's also, Larry, a contagion where 135 people are impacted by just one suicide, and that doesn't include people who have not completed a suicide. So those people who are living with people who are ideating or who have completed a suicide, the children are impacted. This is the one of the stories of my life. My father was in the Korean War, so he saw unimaginable deaths and you know, destruction. And sort of inhumane events, and so this impacted his life. He did not die by suicide, but he always had it in his toolbox.
1: Yeah.
4: So we do a summit every year during Suicide Prevention Month, and we're doing it this year. We have amazing speakers. This topic this time is the nature-based therapies. Are they hurtful or helpful? And we'll be doing a seminar on that on Saturday. That's open to the public. So, and you can RSVP to it on our website.
1: And again, the website is angelforceusa.com. Just in the general sense, what do we know? First off, what does ideation mean? For a lot of us, that's a word we hear, but what does that mean?
4: It's in your thoughts. You might have a low day, you're breaking up with a loved one, you're suffering from financial distress, you move to being isolating, you know, self-isolating. And then you just get hammered with thoughts and you can't get out of your head. And this leads to depression, which, by the way, out of the 35 medications that have been approved for depression, 32 of them have a side effect of suicide. It carries a black box warning about suicide on the box of the medication. So ideating is literally that. You entertain ideas about suicide. You might start thinking about planning how you would take your own life. You look at the side effects of maybe how it might impact your family or what would happen and how you would do it. And, you know, this is where your friends need to step in and start asking questions and paying attention, you know, and listening, and then acting, which there are a number of things that you can do to intervene in the process of ideating.
1: Okay, the signs and symptoms that one might share with a friend that, as a friend, you should kind of do something about this, and what should you do? First off, what are the signs and symptoms, and then what do you do?
4: Okay, signs and symptoms would include isolation, abnormal isolation, moodiness, substance abuse, violent behavior, on the one hand, and absolute silence on the other, self-harm, erratic behavior. And then the things that you can do is to literally start asking questions. How are you feeling? How are you handling? Let's say you might be aware of the financial. They may have lost their job. How are you dealing with that? Can I be of help? And then if it's serious and they won't talk about it, you try to encourage them to call. If they're a military, they can call 988. There are a number of hotlines. Those aren't always effective, but community support. And if it's an acute situation, you head straight for the emergency department or do a wellness check. A lot of counties, Orange County has one of the best mental health support systems for, you know, warning, these types of warning signs. And you can literally call and say, we need help. My friend is ideating. They've shut themselves in their house. They're drunk all the time. I'm worried. Here's the address. So there's a lot of things that you can do to intervene. And again, there's a lot of websites that help you look into that. And with all the engines we have today, go on and find out what your local support systems are. Again, Orange County has a very healthy system to deal with these things. So that's it in a nutshell. And do pay attention to your children that may be witnessing this behavior. So, you know, divorce, financial disruption, the death of a loved one. Again, it's a contagion, and we see it a lot where somebody will die by suicide, and then someone very close to them will copy that and do it themselves within short time.
1: Yeah. Angel Force USA and Dunsmore, who is the president and founder, they've got their Stop Suicide Summit that's taking place. And
4: this Saturday, 26th.
1: Mm-hmm. Go ahead. Please continue.
4: And we're at Mozambique every other month. The next time we'll be there, I think, will be in December. But you can check our website for events, and we let veterans in for free. And they can go to VetTix and sign up for our events if they're military and have a military ID. So otherwise, you can just send us a note online and say you're interested, and I will probably be the one responding. So come one, come all. We take this very seriously.
1: All right. What's this I hear about a roasting for a birthday for you?
4: Well, Larry, I'm turning 70, and I thought one of the best things I could do is let people kick my butt a little bit. I do have a little bit of a reputation, so it's a bipartisan roast of me, and I thought what better way to handle it than have it benefit what I care about the most, which is the epidemic of suicide. And that will be the evening of September 26th at the Zessa Hotel in Santa Ana.
1: Very good.
4: Tickets are available.
1: Yeah. Okay, earlier you mentioned, I think I got this right, that one of the topics will be is the very treatments we're doing harmful in this area. You mentioned earlier some of the medications and how a side effect it is thoughts of suicide. Mm-hmm. I mean, it's you know, you're working in this area of mental health, and you know, pharmacologically, there's so many products out there. It's not the perfect answer, is it?
4: No. And so what I've always said to people on healthcare, just generally speaking, learn how to ask questions and ask them. I'm suffering from depression. I need help with depression, but I also have suicidal ideation, so I can't involve myself in any therapy that enhances my suicidal tendencies. This is something, you say it enough about yourself, you're going to say, wait a second, you know, suicide is not me, but I am in trouble and I need help. Or it's just invading my life. It's invading my decisions. I feel alone. But to have 33 or 32 of the 35 medications for depression cause suicide have that as a side effect is kind of crazy.
1: Yeah.
4: So what we are doing, and we're not a clinical decision maker, or we don't make recommendations, but what we do is create a forum where people can come and ask questions. And this topic is nature-based therapies, which are basically, you know, hallucinogenics, mushrooms, microdosing. All of these things are going to be discussed because we're starting to see things go to trial for FDA approval to go to the market. And I will tell you, I think you're going to start seeing things coming to market in the first quarter of next year. And, you know, we're going to get flooded with them by the time we hit June. So you better ask questions because you don't want to make hasty decisions, but you don't want to avoid something that could save your life.
1: Right.
4: So you got to ask the questions, you got to educate yourself, and you got to take advantage of the opportunities that groups like Angel Force provide, where you'll get a chance to ask questions and get educated on something like this.
1: This is an important topic medically, because you're right, just as we've seen, you know, the Ozempics of the world in the weight loss area, all over TV, the GLPs, this product, that product. They're going to say we have these, quote, new breakthroughs, right? And we're going to see all these ads of things that have gotten approval. And, you know, it's buyer beware. There's a lot of fine print and all that stuff. And you've got to really be careful.
4: It might help you. I mean, these things that are, so people have to remember, there's a phrase in the medical community called N of one. And what that means is that every single person is different. One size does not fit all, but it doesn't mean that it's not good for some people. It might be good for a great population of people. It might be one of those things that's easy to personalize the dose and the type of therapy you should go into. And a lot of these therapies work in concert with other therapies. They aren't standalone. And so you'll see that, you know, ketamine is another one where if you match it with a couple of other things, you can experience great growth. But if you mismanage just ketamine, you can die. So it's a very important time for people to pay attention to their mental health, because no one's going to do it for you.
1: Yeah. And the one thing I read is do not buy anything on the streets. It is not safe. It is very deadly. You are at a tremendous risk. So, for those.
4: And hopping a plane to Mexico doesn't necessarily solve your problem.
1: Yeah. Yeah.
4: Because once you get back here, it makes it more difficult for people to take care of you. So, yeah.
1: Out of time, let's share the website for folks to find out more. Go ahead.
4: AngelForceUSA.com. Look us up and give us a call. Email me. We're here.
1: All right. Appreciate it. And, of course, being roasted on Saturday night. And
4: I'll send you the highlights, Larry.
1: Happy birthday to you. Take
4: care.
1: Thank
4: you, buddy. All right, take care.
1: Ann Dunsmore joining us, who is the president and founder of Angel Force USA. And they're holding their Stop Suicidal Summit 2026 this weekend.
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5: 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If you ever wake up on a Sunday morning and just feel like, oh man, I don't want to get out of this bed this morning, it's just feeling so good, or whatever it is, if you ever need a reason to just turn that around, I want you to think about something. There are some things that can never be recreated, and you might miss something just incredible that's going to happen in your life, and perhaps in the life of someone else in your church that you don't want to miss. Here's a great example. In my church, an 81-year-old man came up to one of our pastors and said, you know what? I've been attending this church now for 40 years. I accepted Jesus as my Savior and been following Him for 35 years. I think it's time I get baptized. And my pastor said, yes, it is. Come on. And he got baptized at 81 years of age. Woo! What a great thing to get to celebrate as a church body, as a fellow believer in Jesus Christ as your Lord and Savior. Don't miss those moments. And you know what else? I thought, what a great, great example. That it's never too late to follow God's call on your life as long as you have breath in your lungs on this earth. Amen? So courageously and obediently may each of us take the next step in whatever God is calling us to do.
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19: If you're a man or a woman, a child, and you're walking in the will of God, Satan cannot overcome you. You're walking in a power that is all powerful. You're walking in God's power. There's nothing that can stop you from doing and accomplishing that which Christ has put in you to do. There will be warfare, so be it. There will be battles, no problem. There will be demonic and satanic attack, but it will not be successful. As long as what we're doing is what God wants us to do, God's going to enable us to be victorious in these things.
18: Do you ever feel like you're fighting a losing battle? Sometimes life can feel like we're in a war, and the battle we're fighting is one that's at the bottom of the hill. It seems as if the enemy has the upper hand, and there is no way that we can come out on top. In today's message, Pastor Bill teaches you that you are in a very real spiritual battle. Even when it feels like you may be losing, if your faith is in Christ, then you're already victorious. Your enemy was already defeated by Jesus when he rose from the grave. Now, here's Pastor Bill in the book of Revelation chapter 12 as he begins his message, Defeated Devil.
19: Father in heaven, we thank you for this day, this opportunity to turn our attention to your word. We believe that your word is living, powerful. Lord, that through it you save souls, you change lives, you instruct believers, you give us light in the midst of darkness. And so, God, we trust that through our study of Revelation chapter 12 today, you will meet us, minister to us, continue to reveal yourself to us through this great book, Lord. We ask these things in Jesus' name. Amen. All right. So we're in the thick of Revelation at this point. Now, this is one of those chapters where if you just picked up Revelation and you just start looking at it, this might be one of those chapters that at the plain reading of it, it would be like, whoa, this is crazy. You know, there's crazy characters. What I want to do to help us out up front, I want to tell us who the characters are. We're going to see a woman in travail. We're going to see a great dragon. We're going to see a child. We're going to see an angel. And we're going to see the offspring of this woman. And so I want to give you who these characters are. And then as we go through it, I think it'll just help it to flow a little better and make sense as we go through Revelation chapter 12. So the woman that we'll be introduced to first, the woman is Israel. And so you can just keep that in mind. The woman is Israel, and we'll explain that as we look at it. Then there's going to be a great dragon. That is going to be Satan, and we'll talk about him as we get there. Then we're going to see a child. This child is Jesus, and we'll talk about him a lot as we get there. Then we're going to see Michael, who's the head angel. He's one of his archangel for the Lord, and so we're going to see him doing some angelic scrapping. And then we're going to see the offspring of this woman who are Gentiles who come to faith during the tribulation period. So we have the woman Israel, the dragon Satan, the child Jesus, Michael, the head angel, and the offspring of the woman are the Gentiles who come to faith during the tribulation period. There'll be two more characters, but we won't bother with that for now. So keep those things in mind. I titled the message Defeated Devil. And I'm happy to call it that. I like to see Satan lose. In this chapter, we're going to see Satan take some L's, and I want to highlight them and point them out and celebrate them, because his loss is usually our victory if you're on the right side of things. So we will see that God prevails. We'll see that God grants victory. God has victory, and ultimately he will be victorious over everything. Remember the book of Revelation, the word revelation means unveiling. And in every chapter, in every part of this book, God is unveiling to us more of who Jesus is. And we want to keep an eye and a mind on that as we go through this chapter as well. What are we learning about Jesus here? And so look at now Revelation chapter 12, verse 1. John is writing here. He says, "Now a great sign appeared in heaven. A woman clothed with the sun, with the moon under her feet, and on her head a garland of 12 stars." And so, first of all, John says, look, I saw a great sign. So these aren't literal things. He's seeing a sign, and he's going to say this seven times. He's going to see different signs, and he'll explain the signs that he sees. This sign that he sees here is this woman, and she's clothed with the sun, with the moon under her feet. On her head, there was a garland of 12 stars. And so you may have heard this before, but the best commentary on the Bible is the what? The Bible. So when we see something like this, where we would read, most of us would read this and say, that's weird. Who is this woman clothed with the sun and the moon and under her feet and 12 stars, a garland on her head? What is this? Now, there's a story in the book of Genesis, chapter 37, verses 9 through 11. In the book of Genesis, there was a young man, Joseph, the son of Jacob. God gave him a dream. And in his dream, Joseph saw that his parents and his elder brothers would bow down and worship him. His brothers, who already hated him. I get the idea of this excited young guy and God showing him these dreams. And he's like, brothers, you won't believe what God showed me. And he comes and he tells them, and they just hate him all the more. Some people think that, you know, I read one guy that said Joseph lacked discernment because he told this to his brothers. I'm like, he was going to get thrown in the hole. God had a plan for Joseph. So God revealing it to a excited young guy was probably part of the plan anyway. But however you see that part of it, as he shared this with his brothers, he would be thrown in the hole. The point is this. He saw them bowing down and worshiping him. We would look back to that and say, this is speaking of Israel. We know the Messiah would come up out of Israel. This is the woman spoken of here. In that dream, Joseph saw, you know, the sun represented Jacob. The moon represented Joseph's mother, Rachel. The 11 stars are the sons of Israel that are all going to bow down to Joseph. And we saw that there in, again, Genesis 37. And in this sign, the 12 stars, Joseph is now among them. He's one of the tribes of Israel. He's with them. He's with the tribes of Israel. And so we got the first person laid out. That woman is representative of Israel. Verse 2 says, then being with child, she cried out in labor and in pain to give birth. So we know that the Messiah was to come out of Israel. And if you guys go back and follow the history of Israel, you'll see that, man, there was just always persecution. There was always people against them. Even to this day, there's always been world powers that have decided we're against that nation over there. I believe that this has always been a move of Satan to try to stop what God was going to do. Knowing that the seed was coming from this area, Satan attacked them. Satan persecuted them. He killed them. He destroyed them. But they always would come back. They always would prevail. Israel would be in wars that they should lose, and they would not lose. They would prevail. They would win because God was with them. God was preserving them because God has a plan for them. I'm blown away today at people who feel like, you know, Israel doesn't have a place in prophecy. And I'm like, do you read your Bible? I mean, they're all the way to the end of the book. God is like, I'm still going to do it. I'm going to do it biggest at the very end. God has a plan for the people of Israel. And so it says that she cried out in labor and in pain to give birth. And I believe this is in reference to, you know, Jesus was going to be born. He was born in a time when they were under heavy Roman persecution. It wouldn't be painless. It would be difficult. You know, we know that as soon as Jesus was born, who tried to kill him? Somebody home on your couch, right? So he tried to kill him out the womb. You know, as soon as he got here, just everybody under two, wipe him out, you know? And so there's always been an attempt of the enemy to destroy the work that God wanted to do in bringing the Messiah, then in killing the Messiah. But what we know at this point is he's been unsuccessful. Amen. Everything that Satan has attempted has failed. Even when it looked like he won, he lost. The death of Christ, I'm sure there was a satanic celebration. I'm sure that there was like, okay, we did it. We stopped him. We killed him. He had no idea that that was all part of the plan. I needed, you know, God chose Judas on purpose. I had a mole because I wanted to be crucified. I needed to die for the sins of the world. And then 3 days later, conquer sin, death, and Satan in the resurrection. And so even in that, it appeared to be a victory for a few days, but then Christ came out of the grave in power and victory and great glory. And so, but the woman was with child. She cried out in labor and in pain to give birth. Verse 3 says another sign. It says, and another sign appeared in heaven. Interesting where it's at. It's in heaven. Behold, a great fiery red dragon having 7 heads and 10 horns and 7 diadems on his head. With his tail drew a third of the stars of heaven and threw them to the earth. And the dragon stood before the woman who was ready to give birth to devour her child as soon as it was born. Well, let's back up a little bit. This great fiery red dragon is none other than Satan. It is the devil. And it says he had 7 heads and 10 horns. These are representative of something we'll talk about more, but the 10 kingdoms that we see in Daniel 7, of which 3 of them were subdued by the little horn. These are going to be identified with the world ruler during the tribulation period. This is Satan here. He's got these, you know, false crowns. He wants to be seen as a king. Here it says with his tail, he drew a third of the stars of heaven. You guys know when Satan fell, a third of the angels fell with him. That's what I believe is in reference here. The third of the stars, a third of the angels fell with Satan. So we know that he had some authority. We know there were angels that went with him. And we know this about the angels that fell, that there's no plan of redemption for them, right? So it was a one-time worst mistake that every one of them ever made, that they would roll out of God's presence. Satan did so, we're told in 2 places, that he did so because he wanted to be like God. He said, I will be like the Most High. I will ascend into heaven. I will. And he had the I wills of Satan. And then he was kicked out of heaven. And a third of the angels went with him. No plan of redemption. They can never be forgiven. They know for certain that hell is their destination ultimately and eventually. And this is who comes against the Lord, against the work of the God, against the work of the church, specifically here against Israel, where the Messiah was to come forth from. And so it says this dragon threw the other demons basically to the earth, a third of the stars that fell with them. And the dragon stood before the woman who was ready to give birth to devour her child as soon as it was born. And so we see Herod trying to kill the babies, but God is letting us know who was behind that. That was Satan. I believe every attack on the Jews, Satan was behind. I believe the Holocaust. I believe Satan was behind Hitler. Satan didn't possess Hitler himself. He was behind that, just a brutal attack on the people that God said, I chose them as my own special people. And so here the dragon says, look, I'm here to devour her, the baby, as soon as it's born. If Matthew chapter 2, verses 1 through 18, you can look at the tale of the birth of Christ and how Herod was on top of it, trying to wipe out the baby Jesus when he was the baby Jesus. And he was unsuccessful because, you know, God is always 2, 4, 5, 10 steps ahead of the enemy. And, you know, he would be unsuccessful, but he attempted to do so. Verse 5 now, it says, she bore a male child who was to rule the nations with a rod of iron. And her child was caught up to God in his throne. Who does that child sound like? Jesus. None other. There's never been a child born who the child was coming to rule the nations. So here's a few things. When it says she bore the male child who was to rule the nations with a rod of iron, the male child is Jesus, born in Bethlehem. That's the baby Jesus born. To rule with the nations with a rod of iron. This speaking of what God is going to do in the 1,000-year millennial reign when we rule and reign with him. He's going to rule with a rod of iron over that period of time. And her child was caught up to God and to his throne. This is speaking of the ascension of Christ. He came, he lived, he died, he resurrected, and then he ascended back into heaven. And we're looking for him to return, to come again. And so the child is speaking of Jesus. This is important because it's through Christ that all the Old Testament pointed that this would be the one to come save. This would be the one that salvation is going to come through. And I want you to note something that I think will help us. Satan knew what God intended to do through Jesus. And because salvation was going to come through him, there was a great attack. There was a great attempt. There were many, many attempts to destroy him. Now, for those of us that we want to bring the message because, you know, this is done already. Jesus already came. He died and God has left a message with the church and said, you guys tell the world, proclaim it loud, preach it to everybody. If you become a person that says, I'm going to make my life about sharing this message, understand that there'll be attacks. There'll be satanic attacks. There'll be demonic attacks. However, as we look at here, they were all unsuccessful. So some people think of that and they're scared like, oh, man, if I really get going with the Lord, the devil's going to come after me, ooh, and all like that. But I think that's the wrong way to look at it because God is showing us here. What's Jesus revealing? He's saying, look, Satan hated me, but he couldn't stop me. And he attempted to stop, but he couldn't do it. And he tried this, but he failed. We are seeing Satan defeated at every corner. Satan can't overcome the will of God. He cannot. He's not more powerful than God. We're going to see in a little bit. He's not an equal with God. They're not on the same. They're not even on par with one another. And so if I read this and I realize that, man, Satan is not able to overcome the will of God, then I'm saying if I'm a man, if you're a man or a woman, a child, and you're walking in the will of God, Satan cannot overcome you. You're walking in a power that is all powerful. You're walking in God's power. There's nothing that can stop you from doing and accomplishing that which Christ has put in you to do. There will be warfare, so be it. There will be battles, no problem. There will be demonic and satanic attack, but it will not be successful. As long as what we're doing is what God wants us to do, God's going to enable us to be victorious in these things. But we need to be aware that there is a demonic and satanic attack against the preaching of the gospel, against everything that God wants to accomplish in the saving of lost people. And so while Satan failed here, you know, you could look through the scripture and see that he would just turn his attack on whoever would represent, whoever would share, whoever would go out. Should not be a deterrent to us. Should be an encouragement to us that God is victorious at every point. Again, I titled the message, Defeated Devil. And so far, we saw that he tried to defeat Christ before he came. He failed there. He persecuted Israel before that ever happened. That failed. And we're going to see as we continue through, he's not going to be successful at any point. It says in verse 6 now, then the woman fled into the wilderness where she has a place prepared by God that they should feed her there 1,260 days. And so in verse 6, I believe this has in view those that are saved during the tribulation period, because this 1,260 days is a 3.5 year period. It's that, I believe it's the second half of the tribulation period where all hell is breaking loose. The enemy is coming against, you know, whatever he can. Time is running short. We're going to see in just a moment. And so it says the woman fled to the wilderness and she had a place prepared there by God. This is Israel. These are going to be the Jews that are left, the remnant of Jews that are left behind, that are there, that get saved during the tribulation period. God is going to cover them even then. God's going to still be caring for them. And I want you to consider this. Israel, as historically, have rejected Christ. They're going to really come to Christ in masses during the tribulation period. And I want you to see that though they've rejected him, though they've been separated, though the church is removed, God is still have a heart for them. God is still caring for them. God is still covering them. He didn't have to keep them from these things, but he chose to. And these things, what does this teach me about God? That God loves his people. He loves those that he's chosen. Those that he's chosen and those that choose him, God cares for and he covers. And here, while hell is breaking loose and Satan is going after and terrorizing, it says the woman fled to the wilderness where she had a place prepared by God. God prepared a place that they should feed her for this 3.5 year period, that there be a covering and that she be cared for and taken care of during this time. And so some people believe that this is going to be the rock city Petra where this happens at, you know. So God is going to be caring for them at that time. Verse 7, it says, and war broke out in heaven. Michael and his angels fought with the dragon. And the dragon and his angels fought, but they did not prevail, nor was place found for them in heaven any longer. So let me explain this. Up until this part, so this is way into the tribulation period, Satan has had access in and out of heaven. Some people think that doesn't seem right, but he has. If you guys remember in the book of Job, in Job chapter 1, if you read verses 6 through 12, it says, on a day when the sons of God presented themselves before the Lord, these are angels, the sons of God, present themselves before God. It says Satan showed up. And God didn't say, hey, what are you doing here? He said, hey, where you been? What you been up to? So I've been going back and forth, you know. They have this little, you know, conversation like this is normal. Satan is in and out. The Bible tells us in Ephesians that Satan is a prince and power of the air, that there is some authority and some power that he possesses. And he's been in and out of eternity, in and out of heaven. Had access, but at this point, there's going to be a fight. He's going to be cast out. And from that point on, he's booted out. And so here it says war broke out in heaven. Michael and his angels fought with the dragon. So let me say this. Some people think that Satan is like God's nemesis, you know, like it's God and Satan. And they're like, you know, some people think, oh man, what if Satan powers up and he maybe wins or whatever? And that's just not going to be the case. Satan is a created being. God is almighty. He's the creator. He's the King of Kings, the Lord of Lords. No authority above his. Nothing can touch him. Michael is an archangel. So while Satan was a leading angel, the Bible says that he was the anointed cherub who covered. So he was an angel with power and authority. Michael is an archangel. Michael has power. Now, we've seen Michael and Satan have had beef before this. They've had some skirmishes. It would be more fair to say that Michael and Satan, this may be more of a equal scrap, if you will, you know, in the spirit realm, if you can think that way. So over in Daniel 10, 12 and 13, Daniel had prayed, remember, and he fasted 21 days and the angel came and said, hey, on the first day that you prayed, man, I heard you and I went right away. But I was held up by the Prince of Persia. I was fighting, you know, I was out there, you know, battling in the unseen realm. And then it says, but then Michael came to help me out. And Michael must be like the gangster angel, you know, because Michael came and cleaned it up and it was a wrap. You know, he just whooped him up real quick and, you know, he said, all right, now I'm here. I'm here. I got to go back. I got to go do some more battling. But, you know, Mike came and got my back, you know. So I thought this was interesting, though, that this other angel that was sent out initially, not that, you know, it was an unnamed angel. We only have names for a few angels, but it was an unnamed angel. I call him Leroy. You know, God just sent him out and he went to go battle and he, you know, called for Michael. Michael came and helped and prevailed. We see in Jude, which is only one chapter, so Jude 9, that Michael, the archangel there, was battling with Satan over the body of Moses. They had another skirmish. So these two may have, you know, ongoing beef, but here war broke out in heaven. Michael came. Michael and his angels fought with the dragon, and the dragon and his angels fought. So you got Michael and his angels, Satan and his angels. They have this heavenly scrap, and it says, but they did not prevail. Satan did not prevail. Satan and his angels did not prevail, nor was place found for them any longer in heaven any longer. And so again, I titled the chapter, The Defeated Devil. And once again, Satan is now he's pulled up in the heavenly realm where he's been accustomed to coming in and out of when he pleased. But God says, hey, now it's over with. I've allowed you to come in and out. I've allowed you to come in and out, but now it's over with. God didn't even have to step in and do it. God was like, Mike, I can take care of that. Get your guys, man, and go ahead and take care of that. And Michael and his angels fought with the dragon and his angels and put them out. You're no longer able to come in and out. You no longer have access into this space. It says there was no longer place found for these guys in heaven. What does this reveal to us? One, that there is very much a spiritual realm where there's warfare and battle. There's a demonic realm where there are demons and devils and there's angels that are on our side. God is in charge of everything. He has all the authority. We're on the winning team. There's more angels with Michael than there are with the devil. He has a third. You know, Jesus has more. You know, we know that ultimately in every battle, and this is what I just want to encourage believers, because sometimes we get weary in the battle. Sometimes it gets wearisome battling, but if you don't quit, we'll be victorious. We will win ultimately. Don't quit. Maybe you're thinking about quitting. Maybe you're discouraged. Maybe you've been beat down for some period of time. I would encourage you to not quit, to not fall. The only way we lose is if we quit. We have the victory through Christ.
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A Transforming Word with Bill Buffington was pre-recorded and sponsored by Calvary Chapel Inglewood. I'm Donna Rush with you on this Sunday morning. So important to watch the ideas that we put in our mind, because that can determine our spiritual health, right? You know, in Philippians 4, verse 8, it says, "Finally, brothers and sisters, whatever is true, whatever is noble, whatever is right, whatever is pure, whatever is lovely, whatever is admirable, if anything is excellent or praiseworthy, think about such things." I love that verse. You know, and what are some of those things that are so true? Well, you are loved. Jesus Christ died for you while you were yet a sinner, while I was yet a sinner. He rose from the dead. He now sits right now at the right hand of God the Father, intervening on our behalf as believers. You have access to God as a believer in Jesus Christ. He hears you. He listens to you. And His plans, God's plans are better than my plans or your plans for our life, because we only see a little sliver of everything, right? And He knows the whole picture from the beginning to end. You know, I think it's

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10: The destructiveness of false teachers. Looking at 2 Peter chapter 2, verses 1 to 3. In our previous message, the sure word of prophecy, we learned that the sure word of prophecy refers to the infallibility of God's word, the scripture, as the greatest and clearest revelation of God and man. Prophecy may be used here as a general term for divine revelation. We have also learned that the phrase private interpretation means origination. Therefore, true revelation does not originate by the will of man. It comes from God himself through holy men who were godly human instrument of recording God's message in verses 20 to 21 and also in 2 Timothy chapter 3 verse 16. And we looked at two areas on that message on the sure word of prophecy, starting with the evidence of fulfilled prophecy. The fulfillment of prophetic words confirmed is a certain, reliable testimony of truth of the scriptures. And then the principle for prophetic assurance, no prophecy of scripture is of any private interpretation, for prophecy never came by the will of man. That brings us to our message title, The Destructiveness of False Teachers, as we enter the second chapter of Peter. Peter turns his attention to false teachers and the need for the believer to beware of them. Just as there were false prophets in the Old Testament times, we can expect false teachers in our days. 2 Peter chapter 2, verse 1. But there were also false prophets among the people, even there will be false teachers among you. The term false teachers in the Greek is defined as a spurious teacher, a false, bogus, or fake teacher. They are propagators, erroneous Christian doctrines. This is a person who spreads and promotes an idea or theory that is not true. In Scripture, the term is found only in this passage as we see.

0: Peter uses it, you know, and in his description of these false teachers throughout this chapter, strongly suggests that it means more than simply someone happens to teach error out of ignorance of the truth, such as one sincerely mistaken. Peter has in mind those who know full well what they are doing and are purposely trying to lead astray others. That this person, he knows the word, but yet he's trying to twist it in his own mind what he thinks is right in his own teaching, in trying to lead many astray from the truth of God's word. So let's look at three areas of the destructiveness of false teachers, starting with the false teacher's destructive heresy. False teachers deny the Lord who bought them. And many will follow their destructive ways, for they blaspheme the way of truth. Second, false teachers' destructive methods. The false teachers' destructive methods. False teachers will work secretly to bring destructive heresy, appeal to covetousness, and exploiting people by using deceptive words, deceiving people. And thirdly, we want to look at the false teachers' destructive end. These false teachers will bring on themselves swift destruction. God had judged them long ago, and their destruction does not slumber. It will not delay. So let's look at the false teachers' destructive heresy in verse 1 and 2. But there were also false prophets among the people, even as there were false teachers among you, who will secretly bring in destructive heresy, even denying the Lord who bought them, and bring on themselves swift destruction. And many will follow their destructive ways, because of whom the way of truth will be blessing. They deny the Lord who bought them, and bring on themselves swift destruction. Many will follow their destructive ways, for they blaspheme the way of truth. The destructive heresy of the false teachers. First, let us look at the definition of this word heresy. The word heresy in the Greek is the word heresis, which means choosing, choice, and that which is chosen. This speaks of a body of men following their tenets, their principle or belief. In this case, sect or party, which is used of in Sadducees, Pharisees, and Christians. The Sadducee there in Acts chapter 5:17, then the high priest rose up, and all those who were with him, which is the sect of the Sadducee, and they were filled with indignation. Speaking about the Pharisee in Acts chapter 15, verse 5, but some of the sect of the Pharisee who believed rose up, saying, it is necessary to circumcise them and to command them to keep the law of Moses. Speaking about the Christian in Acts chapter 24, verse 5. For we have found this man a plague, a creator of dissension among all the Jews throughout the world, and a ringleader of the sect of the Nazarene. Now, notice what we talked about. Yes, it talked about the principle and belief, the tenets. But yet, in this case, it's speaking about sect and or party, as we just mentioned. And so there arose disagreements from diversity of opinions and aims, such as denominational division as it exists today. It not only refers to a sect or party, but sometimes to the doctrines or beliefs that produces the division. And that seems to be the way Peter uses it here with the false teachers, referring to the doctrines false teachers will bring in to the church that will cause division. But there were also false prophets among the people, even as there were false teachers among you, who will secretly bring in destructive heresy, even denying the Lord who bought them, and bring on them swift destruction, in verse 1b. Even denying the Lord who bought them, and bring on themselves swift destruction, verse 1b. These may refer to either what doctrine the false teachers promoted, and what doctrine produced in those who follow it. We know that soon after Peter wrote this letter, there were those who literally denied some things about the Lord, as John says in 2 John verse 7, For many deceivers have gone out into the world who do not confess Jesus Christ as coming in the flesh. This is a deceiver and an antichrist. Here's the question for us to ask to help clarify for us who these false teachers are. Were these false teachers at one time true Christian? Were these false teachers at one time believers? We will read in verse 1b the phrase, even denying the Lord who bought them, certainly suggests so. Acts 20, 28, 1 Corinthians chapter 6, verse 20, and 1 Peter chapter 1, verse 18, they are later described as those who had escaped the pollution of the world through the knowledge of the Lord and Savior, Jesus Christ, in 2 Peter chapter 2, verse 20. Yes, it's speaking about these who Christ bought them, but yet they denied it. They denied that the Lord had bought them. So here in verse 28 of Acts chapter 20, therefore take heed to yourself and to all the flock among you that Holy Spirit has made you overseers to shepherd the church of God, which he purchased with his own blood. For you were bought at a price, verse 20, there, 1 Corinthians chapter 6. Therefore, you were bought with a price. Therefore, glorify God in your body and in your spirit, which are God's. Then in verse 18 and 19 of 1 Peter chapter 1, it says, knowing that you were not redeemed with corruptible things like silver or gold, for your aimless conduct received by tradition from your father, but with the precious blood of Christ as a lamb without blemish and without spot. Folks, we have been bought by the blood of Jesus. These false teachers, not only denying the Lord who bought them, also their doctrines are destructive. Why the doctrines of false teachers are destructive? Because many will follow their destructive ways. Instead of following the Lord who bought them, as they should, who is the only way of salvation, yet they separated themselves from the true source of salvation. Because of them, the way of truth will be blasphemed. Because of these false teachers, because they have changed the lingo, they have changed the narrative to fit their own agenda instead of teaching the Word of God, the truth of God's Word, now the truth will be blasphemed. For those in the world will speak evil of those who profess to follow Christ, speaking false teachers, thinking false teachers represent Christianity. Because now people in the world are thinking, well, because they are teachers of the word, they must be Christian. But yet they are bringing a different narrative, a different gospel that is not the word of God. Or they will speak evil of the division that occurs in the church or its people, saying, hey, if you Christian have the truth, why can't you agree on what the truth is all about? Why can't you get it together here? If you believe in the truth, then why can you guys come together and agree on this as a church? Folks, knowing that false teachers will come or already here and their doctrines will be destructive, what indication or sign can we look for? To be able to identify them. Well, Peter describes for us. He describes that for us. The false teachers' destructive methods in verses 1 and 3. And it says in verse 1 and 3, but there were also false prophets among the people. Even as there were false teachers among you who will secretly bring destructive heresy, even denying the Lord who bought them and bring on themselves with destruction. Verse 3. By covetousness, they will exploit you with deceptive words. For a long time, their judgment has been idle, and their destruction does not slumber. They will work secretly to bring destructive heresies. They appeal to the covetousness and exploiting people by using deceptive words. In verse 1a, who will secretly bring in destructive heresy. There are a few things that we notice here with the false teachers' destructive methods. The first thing, they will work secretly. who will secretly bring in destructive heresy. It isn't that their teaching is secret, but that deceptive nature of their teaching is hidden. No false teacher ever announces himself as a false teacher. These false teachers, knowing that error cannot stand the light of the truth, they will resort to working behind the scenes. Truth has nothing to fear from investigation. Therefore, if one believes they have the truth, they will not object to open and fair evaluation. If a teacher or preacher is not willing to let his doctrines be examined openly by others, let that be a warning sign. The second about false teachers' destructive methods is by covetousness, they will exploit you. Verse 3. They will appeal, making a serious plea or request to covetousness. Being trained in covetousness themselves, they will allure and entice through this lust of the flesh in 2 Peter chapter 2, 14 and 18. They will offer things that the flesh often desires, such as power, wealth, health, and influence. All these things sounds a lot like the gospel of wealth and health, doesn't it? This is the gospel of prosperity. Name it and claim it. That will exploit you by taking unfair advantages of people like you and me. So let's look at what Peter says, how false teachers appeal to covetousness in 2 Peter chapter 2, verses 14 and 18. And this is what it says, what Peter gives us. Having eyes full of adultery that cannot cease from sin, enticing unstable soul. For those who are weak and feeble, they will come after you. If you are not in the word, they will come after you. They have a heart trained in covetous practices, meaning they are well trained in greed and are accursed children. Verse 18, for when they speak great swelling words of emptiness, boy, they're going to sound so eloquent. You know, the speech that they make is going to sound so great, but yet there are words of emptiness. It has no source like in the word of God. They can't be grounded. They allure through the lust of the flesh, through lewdness, the one who has actually escaped from those who live in error. And then the third thing about false teachers' destructive methods is they will exploit you with deceptive words. Verse 3. They will exploit you with deceptive words in verse 3. They will use deceptive words, misleading and bogus words. It will sound so great. It sounds eloquent. As Peter later adds, they will speak great swelling words of emptiness. There in verse 18. There will be smooth talkers, using a slick, gently, and persuasive words and voice, and who knows exactly what they are doing. They know exactly who they are hitting and who they are going after, deceiving those who follow them. Beware and be mindful. If a person cannot give you books, chapter, or verses from the Word of God, but will give you something theological, some theological mumbo-jumbo, be careful. If someone is just not going to give you the chapter or the book of that and the verse that he's talking about from the Word of God, and he's giving you some, you know, theology from certain things, from certain school, be careful. Because we need to hear the Word of God. We need to be aware and be mindful of such person. Folks, with this awareness of false teacher destructive methods, we are less likely to be deceived by them. And of course, by being well-grounded in the Word of God, the gospel of truth is the best protection against being misled by false teachers. The gospel of truth, the Word of God, is our best protection against you and I being misled by false teachers today. And lastly, notice that Peter described the end of false teachers. The end of false teachers, the destructive end of false teachers in verse 1 and 3. But there were also false prophets among you, even as there were false teachers among you, who will secretly bring in destructive heresy, even denying the Lord who bought them, and bring on themselves swift destruction. bring on themselves swift destruction. Then in verse 3, by covetousness they will exploit you with deceptive words. For a long time their judgment has not been idle, and their destruction does not slumber. Their destruction will not slumber. They will bring on themselves swift destruction, and their judgment has not been idle, for their destruction does not slumber. It will not delay. In verse 1, even denying the Lord who bought them and bring on themselves swift destruction. False teachers, not only will their doctrines destroy others, but will bring on themselves destruction as well. When the destruction comes, it will be swift. How often have we seen the world of false teachers fall apart so quickly? We have witnessed that with the world of many televangelists and many prosperity pastors today. So while their destruction will be swift when it is executed, the execution itself may not come quickly as we might like, which may explain why Peter goes on to reassure that for a long time their judgment has not been idle and the destruction does not slumber. Verse 3b, when there are false teachers, God is not idle. God is not inactive or passive, nor does he slumber. He's not sleeping or dozing off. When it comes to their judgment and destruction, when it comes to the judgment of false teacher, that God is not inactive, he's not passive, he's not sleeping, nor is he slumber. As Peter goes on to describe in 2 Peter chapter 2, verse 4 to 9, God did not spare those who were guilty, but he may choose to delay the execution of judgment upon the ungodly. If he feels that by doing so, many repent, but when the time is right, judgment and destruction will be swift. There's 2 Peter chapter 3, verse 10. In 2 Peter chapter 3, verse 7 to 9, it states, but the heavens and the earth, which are now preserved by the same word, are reserved by fire until the day of judgment and perdition and ungodly men. But, beloved, do not forget this one thing, that with the Lord one day is as 1,000 years, and 1,000 years as one day. The Lord is not slack concerning his promise, as some count slackness, but is long-suffering towards us, not willing that any should perish, but that all should come to repentance. Verse 10 of 2 Peter chapter 3, but the day of the Lord will come as a thief in the night, in which the heavens will pass away with a great noise, and the elements will melt with fervent heat. Both the earth and the works that are in it will be burned up. Folks, in God's right time, he's going to bring forth judgment and destruction, and it will be swift, just like we read in these two passages of Scripture. So don't think that, you know, God is delaying, that God is sleeping, God is inactive, that God is not doing anything. Folks, destruction is going to come upon those who are false teachers, those who are not teaching the truth of God's word. Folks, Peter assures us that false teachers will be judged, even though it seems that false teachers prosper, but their judgment is not idle, as Peter is personifying destruction, as if destruction were an executioner who is fully awake and alert, ready to act. Yes, we might look at the, you know, false teachers and say, man, they are having a great time. They're prospering. And yet they've been leading many people astray. But here's what we need to be reminded of. Their judgment is not idle. It's coming. There's a day coming where they are going to stand before God and give an account of what they have done in leading many people astray. That's why it is important for you and I to know the truth of God's word. It's the best security for us against these false teachers. When you know the word of God, you know where the truth of God lies in the Bible. See, God's wrath pours out on false teachers, even in allowing them to continue. thus heaping up more and more condemnation and hardness of heart in themselves. And because God is by nature a God of truth, he will not idle nor slumber to judge all liars and deceivers. He's going to do his part. The destructiveness of false teachers. We are to consider the destructiveness of false teachers. We have been warned such teachers exist today, and that if we are not careful, we will follow their destructive ways. The only sure prevention for you and I as believers is to follow Jesus, who is the way, the truth, and the life. And that we are to continue steadfastly in the apostles' doctrines. Hold on tightly to the doctrines of the apostle, as mentioned in Acts chapter 2, 42. But not only that, sure prevention for us as believers from false teachers is know the Word of God. Spend time meditating, focus upon the truth of God's Word. This Word of God should not depart from my mouth, but that we should have it in our hearts.
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3: So how are you feeling this morning? 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Not sure yet. Well, how about I speak some words straight from the Bible right over you on this day? Would you like that? I'd like that. Over me. I'll think of this as being over me as well. And these are words from 2 Thessalonians 3, verse 16. And they say, now may the Lord of peace himself give you peace at all times in every way. The Lord be with you all. Amen. Whew. Did you just feel some peace wash over you? I think I did. I sure hope you did. You know, there is power in God's Word, the Bible, isn't there?
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11: This is Colossians 1:12, giving thanks to the Father who has qualified us to share in the inheritance of the saints in light. For he delivered us from the domain of the realm of darkness and transferred us Christians, to the kingdom of his beloved Son. And then notice what he says here, in whom or in him, in Christ, we have redemption, that is to be bought back out of the slave market of sin. And what it means is the forgiveness of sins. In Jesus Christ, we have moved from one kingdom to another, one realm to another. Jesus said, he who hears my word and believes him who sent me has eternal life. He has crossed over from the realm of death, John 5:24, to the realm of life. When you become a Christian, you become a citizen of the kingdom of light, the kingdom of God's beloved Son. Jesus becomes your king instead of the prince of the power of the air, which we'll talk about in a moment. This is what happens. There's a transference that occurs. And so you get all the benefits and blessings of a citizen of this kingdom. Look at Colossians 2, verse 13. Colossians 2:13 says, when you were dead, similar language to Ephesians 2:1, when you were dead in your transgressions and the uncircumcision of your flesh, he made you alive together with him, having forgiven us, thank God, all our transgressions. Having canceled out, Colossians 2:14, the certificate of debt consisting of decrees against us and which was hostile to us, he's taken it out of the way, having nailed it to the cross. When he disarmed the rulers and authorities, he made a public display of them. Rulers and authorities, no doubt, is the devil and the demonic spirits, etc. He made a public display of them, having triumphed over them through Jesus, or some renderings have it, through the cross. When Jesus died on the cross and paid the ransom for our sin, he dealt a death blow to Satan and his angels. Satan is a defeated foe. He's a defanged enemy. Hebrews 2:14 and 15 says, Jesus rendered powerless him who had the power of death, that is the devil, and that he frees us from the fear of death. He triumphed over them through the cross. You need to understand, brother, sister, that the enemy, Satan, is a defeated foe. And while yet he is still a prowling about like a roaring lion, and he still messes with people's lives and etc., he is largely a defanged foe. And you don't have to be infatuated with his power, nor do you need to be infatuated with his kingdom. You have kingdom authority in Christ. Amen? And so, yes, we need to be aware. We're not to be ignorant of his schemes, but you need to know he's a defeated foe. And ultimately, in the future, he will be gone. He will be no more. But Jesus has already bound the strong man in one sense. That's why he's plundering his house. That's why he's taking territory from the enemy. That's why he is adding to his kingdom. I want you to think about when Jesus came to the earth. If you read the Gospels, I'm often surprised at how many demon possession cases existed in Israel. Remember, Jesus, except for I think one occasion, never left Israel in all his ministry. How is it that there were so many demon-possessed people living in Israel? The Holy Land, it's called. Well, there was a lot of darkness over the world. And imagine if that was the nation that had the light of God. Imagine all the other nations that were dominated by dark powers and ancestor worship and child sacrifice and all kinds of crazy stuff that was going on. And when Jesus came, the kingdom of God was brought with Jesus, and it's been reverberating out, and it's been going to country and country and land to land and person to person, and more territory has been taken from the enemy. Amen? That is really good news. From a small group of people in Israel to billions of professing Christians today. This is what has happened in all of our lives who are Christians. If you want to turn to one more, it's Romans 7, a little bit back now. And in Romans 7, Paul's talking about, most would argue, his life before coming to know Jesus. A religious man, but still dead. Here's what he says, and this is when he realized that even in his religion, he was dead. This is Romans 7:7. What shall we say then? Is the law sin? May it never be. On the contrary, I would not have come to know sin except through the law. I would not have known about coveting if the law had not said, you shall not covet. Now, Paul was, according to the law, outwardly blameless, he says in Philippians 3. He showed up at the right places, synagogue on Shabbat. He tithed mint and cumin. He fasted twice a week. He did everything according to the customs of Judaism, if you will. Yet he realized something. He said, man, when I read what coveting really was, I found I'm in trouble. Now, in Paul's day, he was coveting a nice red sports car driving next to him down the road. It's probably like a nice chariot. You probably looked at him and went, wow, that's a nice chariot. I wish I had that chariot. Why does that guy get that chariot? By the way, that's coveting. It's wanting what somebody else possesses and thinking you deserve it instead of them. And Paul says, just that one command. Sin took the opportunity, Romans 7, 8, through the commandment and produced in me coveting of every kind. For apart from the law, sin is dead. I was once alive apart from the law. Notice this language. But when the commandment came, sin became alive and I died. Now, Saul of Tarsus, or Paul, was still alive. His heart was beating, but he had a spiritual revelation or realization. This commandment, which was to result in life, proved to result in death for me. Sin, and remember, sin is the outworking of this life. Sin taking an opportunity through the commandment deceived me, and through it, what's he say? It killed me, man. I was a dead man walking, even though you could say if you met Saul, he's one of the more religious guys you've ever met. And yet he would describe himself as a dead man. And that encompasses now people outside of, call it religious life, and people inside of it. Doing religious things, ceremonial, moral, or otherwise, as we see here, is not how you get in right standing with God. You say, why? Back to Ephesians 2, because we've all sinned. See, the issue is that we all sin, and it's not hard to prove that. Go on social media for 10 minutes. Read the comments. Drive the 91 freeway for 5 minutes. Sinners all over the place there. Go on Netflix. Watch a couple shows. It's everywhere. Sin is everywhere. Watch a couple little kids. They don't have to be very old. See how giving they will be in regard to the toys with which they play. Mine, no, mine, bop, bip, boop. Right? Sometimes they fight over a box that you gave them that a toy was within the box. Why do you want the box? Because he wants the box. And if he wants the box, I want the box. You say, no more sweets until after dinner. Cookie sitting there. What happens? The little sinner. Yes, it's true. Grabs a piece of the cookie. You take the cookie. No. Crumbs. Do you teach him to lie? No. It's everywhere, brethren. I don't need to prove it to you, do I? I think even my dog's a sinner. Always trying to grab stuff that I'm trying to eat. Anyway, it's a different story, different category. And this issue with sin and death permeates mankind. And if you go back to Ephesians 2, you can see we were dead. The wages of sin is death, and because we've sinned, we've all sinned, all of us. We all fall short of the glory of God. We were dead. It's in our trespasses, in our sins. Verse 2. In which you formerly, thank God, in times past walked according to the course of this world. The word world is cosmos. It points here to the world system, the spirit of the age, the drummer's beat of the world. According to the prince, that's archon in Greek, the prince of the power of the air. Most commentators think that's Satan, of the spirit that is now working in the sons of disobedience. In Paul's time, of course, he's still at work. Where does he work? In the sons of disobedience, those who are marching to the beat of the world's drum. Some describe it as the zeitgeist, the spirit of the age. Think about it.
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11: Marching to the beat of the world's drum, some describe it as the zeitgeist, the spirit of the age. Think about it. If you're with the world and their opinions, direction, whatever, you'll be fine with them. If you jump on board and you virtue signal and you say the right thing about a current event, then the world will love you. But the moment that you take a different position, the moment you bring Jesus into it, the moment you bring a biblical worldview into it, watch out. Because now you've set yourself up to be against the spirit of the age. And the pressure, let me talk to our teenagers for a second, that you're going to experience is the spirit of the age. And whether you're going to acquiesce, bow to the spirit of the age for peer pressure or popularity or whatever you want to talk about. And believe me, it's not just when you're a teenager that you experience this. This pressure exists in the workforce, in families, in neighborhoods, in schools. It's everywhere. And if you decide, you know what, the Bible is going to be my final authority in terms of how I see things and the directions in which I move, just be prepared. Because you're not going to be marching to the world's drummer. But let me ask you a question. Should that really matter to you? In the end, who are you trying to please? What are you living for? Let's be honest. Many Christians say they live for God, but then as soon as the world plays a couple of drum beats on the snare, off they go. And that's not what the Lord has for us, but I will say we all have to learn how to walk. And in times past, we walked according to the course of this world. And ultimately, the God of this age, 2 Corinthians 4:4, does his work in blinding the minds of unbelievers, write down 2 Corinthians 4:4. He veils the gospel. If our gospel is veiled, it is veiled to those who are perishing, in whose case the God of this age has blinded the minds of the unbelieving. That's directly from 2 Corinthians 4:4. What he does is he works with our disobedience. Romans 1:18 says, "The wrath of God is revealed against all unrighteousness." And these are people described who suppress the truth in unrighteousness. Essentially, this means they push it away or push it down because it cramps their style. If they hear the righteous commands of God, that's going to bother them. So they push it away. They suppress it. More people than you can shake a stick at take a truth suppressant every morning. You know what that does for them? They just turn up the music loud enough to see if they can ignore the commands of God, the evidence of God, the conscience that God has given them. And it's a tough gig, especially if you've been exposed to the things of God. It's a little easier if you've just been sinning up a storm. I remember there were days when I could sin on a Saturday night and plan my day of sin on a Sunday as well. But I think after you get a little taste, you hear some truth, it becomes more difficult. Colossians 2:8 puts it this way, "See to it that no one takes you captive through philosophy and empty deception, according to the tradition of men, according to the elementary principles of the world or its system, rather than according to Christ and his kingdom." Can you see it, brothers and sisters? There's two paths, two sets of commands, if you will. And each of us get to decide who is going to be uppermost. The prince of the power of the air, people are breathing in his stuff every day, right? He's got power in some sense on the airwaves over here and over there. It's everywhere. And people breathe it in. And what you need to do as a Christian, what I need to do as a Christian, is breathe in more of God's things than the world's things. Amen? I think here the power of the air has that idea of spirits maybe where they reside, but probably more specifically has the idea of what we breathe in, what we ingest. 1 Peter 4:3-4 puts it this way. "The time already past is sufficient for you to have carried out the desires of the Gentiles." That would be unbelievers here. "Having pursued a course of sensuality, lust, drunkenness, carousals, drinking parties, and abominable idolatries. And in all this, they are surprised," this would be your old friends, "that you do not run with them into the same excess of dissipation, and they malign you." Here's what this means. You decide, you become a Christian, and you say, "Man, I want to live for Jesus." And so I heard a story told by another pastor. He said this guy has been a Christian for a year. He used to run with his buddies. They would go to so-called gentlemen's clubs. There's no gentlemen in these clubs, by the way. And he said they asked him, it was a Friday afternoon, work's about to end, "Hey, we're going to this spot, come with us." And he said, "No, I'm not going to do that anymore. I want to honor God. I'm married, I have a child, and I don't want to go to places like that anymore." And they maligned him. They made fun of him. "Okay, holy Joe, oh, you're a Christian now, huh? You repented, huh?" And off they went, and he felt terrible. As the weekend unfolded, he got a call from one of those guys. The guy sounded really serious, and he said, "I want to know why you don't go to those places anymore. I just found out my wife's pregnant. We're going to have a baby girl. I want to know why you don't go to those places anymore." You see, people can put on facades. They can make it look like it's so much fun. But if you've tasted the world, believe me, it will leave a bitter taste in your mouth. Because much of it is empty. And oftentimes, when you give into the spirit of the age, what you get is all that comes with it, which is condemnation. And oftentimes, a master that you don't want to be serving. You become a slave to the wrong things. In John 12:31-32, Jesus said, "Now judgment is upon this world. Now the ruler of this world, or the prince of this world, shall be cast out. And I, if I be lifted up from the earth," he's speaking of the cross here, "I will draw all men to myself." John 14:30, the upper room discourse. I will not speak much more with you, for the ruler or the prince of this world, of the world is coming. Probably here a reference to Judas to betray him, and he has nothing in me. Judas became Satan's tool. And ultimately, obviously, God worked that all together for our ultimate good. So you can see, as we continue to talk about who we were, among these folks, we too, Ephesians 2 verse 3, and we too might include Jewish people here. The you in verse 1 is probably Gentiles. The we too is Jewish believers here. All formerly lived in the lust of our flesh, indulging the desires of the flesh and of the mind, and were by nature children of wrath, even as the rest. You can see here in the former manner of life, all that's in the world, the lust of the flesh, the lust of the eyes, the pride of life, all the indulging of those desires, that's left a lot of people walking around as empty vessels. She who gives herself to wanton pleasure is dead while she lives. 1 Timothy 5:6. If you give yourself over to that stuff, you'll be dead even while you live. Have you ever talked to somebody and they say to you, I feel dead inside? Well, that's an idea there of they're still alive, their heart's beating, they're breathing. But there's a deadness. Why? Because if there's a creator, if there's a God, then being connected to him is the single most important thing that will ever happen in your life. Amen? Just makes sense.
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16: Perhaps one of the challenges to seeing yourself as God's work of art is to think about mistakes that you made, whether they're years ago and you still struggle with them, or whether it was a day ago or a week ago. And you say, well, how can I be a work of art if I messed up? If I stumbled, what do I do now? How can I begin to see myself as a work of art if I stubbed my toe 45 minutes ago? If I said something stupid to my spouse 2 hours ago? If I had a thought that was ungodly or said something that was dumb? We can make a long list here, right? But you are who he says you are. Truth will set you free. You can't let emotion and even failure drive the train. It's got to be the caboose. You got to let his truth lead the way. This is who he says you are. That's good enough for me. And yes, I want to be conformed into his image. I want to be practically what I am positionally. But I rejoice that when I'm not all of that practically, I'm still that positionally, if you know what I'm saying. Because I'm in Christ, and I have his righteousness, his blessing, every spiritual blessing, in Christ Jesus, in the heavenly places, Ephesians 1:3. Well, we're at the end of the week, and one of the things that you can think about in terms of just continuing to walk out your purpose is to encourage others. And being in a local church is a way to do that. Using your gifts, inviting friends, giving to the kingdom, worshiping corporately, loving one another, praying for one another, encouraging one another, greeting one another with a holy hug or a holy kiss. And on it goes. All the one another commands, 59 of them in the New Testament, tells us the church needs to be together, glorifying God, serving one another. We do that in the local body. It happens on Sundays typically, and maybe for you Wednesday nights or whatever it may be. Hey, if you want to check out the church behind Walk in Truth, it's called Living Truth Christian Fellowship. It's in the city of Corona. If you know the area, right around where the 91 and 15 freeways intersect. We have three services going on Sundays, two of them English. I'm typically teaching those. We happen to be in the book of 1 Timothy. And if you'd like to come out, if you like what you're hearing, and you'd like to be part of a church that teaches verse by verse and approaches the word the way we do, come on out. 9 and 11 a.m. Sunday mornings for the English services. I'm typically teaching those. I'd love to meet you, to welcome you to the fellowship, to have you be part of what God is doing here. Some of you may just want to visit. 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That's awesome. 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
17: 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I'm Mike Massaro. 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
2: 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How often do you pray for your fellow brothers and sisters in Christ who you know? I love this prayer in the book of Philippians, and this is a Bible verse from Paul, who was writing to the believers in Philippi, and he says in chapter 1, verses 9 and 11, he says, "And this is my prayer, that your love may abound more and more in knowledge and depth of insight, so that you may be able to discern what is best and may be pure and blameless for the day of Christ." Isn't that a beautiful prayer? And he actually wrote that while he was in chains in prison. Yeah. Not the best of circumstances. Yeah. He's still praying for his brothers and sisters in Christ. And so here's how you can pray for your brothers and sisters in Christ based on this verse. Pray for them to overflow with love, to live with integrity, to flourish with fruit. Yes. Isn't that a great way to pray for your fellow brothers and sisters in Christ?
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3: Boy, no better way to kick off your Sunday than in God's Word. I'm Donna Rush. 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
2: Message we can glean off of a man that was a man of faith, as we're going to see, man of wisdom, a man filled with the Holy Spirit, a man that spent time in prayer. So he's a great example for us. I don't know if you realize this, but actually Stephen is in the book of Acts. He's kind of sandwiched between two godly men. So we have the Apostle Peter in chapters 1 through 5. And then we have the apostle we're going to be looking at, the Apostle Paul. We're going to see chapters 8 to 28. But sandwiched in there is this man of faith, this wonderful man that we're going to look at here. We're going to talk about in chapter 6 and 7. You have this powerful man of God. I don't know about you, but I look forward to meeting Stephen. Because he doesn't have a lot of airtime, if you will, in the book of Acts. But and his life was cut short, as we're going to see, because of his faith. He was martyred. He was killed. He was stoned to death. Because of his love for Jesus. And so what a wonderful man that we can look to and glean off of, especially here on Father's Day, looking to this man of God. Because Paul the Apostle said, imitate me as I imitate what? Christ. So imitate me. So this is a great man we can learn from his example, imitate him. So with that being said, if you could please stand with me, I'm going to just read a few verses. I know you look so comfortable, but if you could please stand in reverence of God's wonderful word as we read it. And I'm going to read just a few verses. So it's picking up in verse 8, Acts chapter 6. It says, then Stephen, full of, can we say it out loud? Faith and power, did great wonders and signs among the people. Then there arose some from what is called the synagogue of the freedmen, Cyrenians, Alexandrians, and those from Cilicia and Asia, disputing with Stephen. And they were not able to do what? Resist the wisdom and the spirit by which he spoke. Lord God, thank you for this man. May we glean off his wonderful life even here through this text. In Jesus' name, amen. Amen. You can be seated. Thank you. If you recall, in the beginning of the chapter, the church was going through growing pains. They were multiplying and multiplying. And some things fell through the cracks, if you will. They weren't able to do certain things that needed to be taken care of. One, which is pointed out very clearly, is the widows, the Hellenist widows, the Greek-speaking Jewish community. But the widows were lacking when it came to their daily distribution of food. So they were lacking. So things were slipping through the cracks. So if you recall, they went to the apostles. They, if you will, they complained to say, you know, things are being taken care of. And so what the apostles said, as you recall, is they said, hey, we want you guys to among yourselves, pick 7 men. And there's qualifications, remember that? So 7 men with a good reputation, 7 men full of the Holy Spirit, and 7 men with the third services. It's there, it's going to have to come. We have to, where it is, 7, wait a second. thank you very much. Got to write the first 2 services, but sometimes third service, they don't click. But and 7 men with wisdom. And so they laid hands on them, remember that? Kind of blessing them, confirming their new calling, if you will, their position as deacons over the church, right? They laid hands. But something happened very clearly right after that. It says that the disciples multiplied. And then not only that, the priests, many of the priests, their temple priests, were obedient to the faith. So I believe what the picture that we see is that the trap was for the apostles to, you know, leave the teaching of the Word of God, leave their time of prayer, and just kind of go and do the work and just, you know, and to fall in that trap. But they were wise enough and led by the Holy Spirit. And they said, no, we're gonna devote ourselves to the study of the Word of God into prayer. And because they spent great time in the Word, they were able to feed the flock, and things grew and things multiplied. So that's what we've been looking at, and that's where we pick up in this verse, this next verse, and then we'll look a little closer. Verse 8, it says, and Stephen, full of faith and power, did great wonders and signs among the people. We can easily skip over that, this latter part. But I want to make sure we know very clearly that this man, Stephen, was not an apostle. And supernatural things were done by this man. And the reason why I want to point that out is because you'll get groups that tell you, no, after the apostles had the special calling on their lives. Only they performed miracles.

0: miracles and supernatural things. No, well, this text tells us, no, it was Stephen that was able to do this. And I want to point out the fact that God, even today, I believe scripturally, because God has never changed, that he continues to do supernatural things in the natural. And I believe it's healthy for us to realize that. You know, he's God. He doesn't change. And so he does the supernatural. And so the difference is, and you have to be careful, there's churches out there that seek signs and wonders. And the Bible says a perverse generation seeks signs and wonders. So we're not to be a church that seeks signs. We want signs and wonders. No. We seek Christ. And when we seek him and we seek his word, guess what? The Bible makes it very clear. Signs and wonders follow those that seek Christ. The supernatural happens. But we have to be careful. We're not those that, seeking an experience and a feeling. And look at, they're really in the spirit. Look at, they're barking like dogs. Oh, wow, look at that. It's like, no, it's not scriptural. So we have to be careful. And it's important, but so what happens is people, they see stuff like that, and then they go the other way. They go, no, nothing. We want it dry, nothing, just no miracles, no nothing. Let's not even, even go near those things. But no, there's a great balance in Scripture, so we're to realize that. I don't know if you were here with us when we went from the women's club to Peter's Landing. And so when we did that, we did our first Thanksgiving celebration. Tuesday nights, the Tuesday before Thanksgiving, we always have a feast, right? So we didn't know how many to expect. And we thought, we'll use the fellowship hall. So we set up the fellowship hall to go ahead and do our first one at our new building over there at Peter's Landing. And so we were all excited. Well, the fellowship hall wasn't even close to hold the people. We had people in the hallway. We had people in the high school. We had people standing up all over the place. And so that wasn't bad enough. We didn't have enough room, but we ended up making room. We didn't have enough food because we usually provide the turkeys and all. So we just said, not even close, right? And more people are coming, and more people are coming. So this is what happened. So I went to the high school kids, these kids that love the Lord, and they were walking, homeschool kids that love. And I said, hey, guys, let's do this. We're going to pray. They said, for what? I said, well, remember Jesus multiplied the loaves and the fish. I want you guys to pray. I'm going to be in agreement. Let's pray the Lord would multiply the turkeys. And I was so blessed to hear their faith. And they're like, Lord, you multiplied the fish and the loaves. Multiply the turkeys, Lord. We need more food. And they were calling out to God. And let me tell you, he did it. And really, if you were there with us, people are standing in line. And so we're like, hey, well, what's going on? Are we okay? And it wasn't like, listen to this. It wasn't like they were taking less food because they realized there wasn't enough there. No, I looked at the plates. They had plenty of food. And we didn't have 12 baskets left over like we do see in Scripture. But we had extra. And I'll give you this. We did send someone out to get some rotisserie chickens or whatever. So I think they brought back 3 chickens or something. It wasn't even close to enough. But let me tell you, I believe God multiplied the turkey and the food. And God will do that sometimes. He'll do the supernatural and the natural. So we see signs and wonders. But the point is, Hebrews 13:8 makes it very clear. Christ Jesus is the, can we say it out loud, please? The same yesterday, today, and he doesn't change. This is great as we sang, you're a good father on Father's Day. I love this verse, one of my favorites. Every good gift and every perfect gift is from where? Above. Don't you love that? Every good and perfect gift is from our dad, from above. It comes down from our father, the father of lights. On Father's Day, we've got a great father that gives good and perfect gifts, right? But then it goes on, with whom there is no variation or shadow of what? Turning. In other words, he's unchangeable. He doesn't change. So the same God that was with Stephen is with us, and he's still on the throne, and he can do whatever he wants. Can I get an amen for that, please? Okay, back in the verse. Stephen was a man full of faith, full of power. We've looked at this word full, but I want to put it up on the screen again because this word power is added to it. So if you're a note taker, yes, it means being filled up, completely full, to be controlled by. Speaks of a person that completely puts their trust in God every day, but then the addition, and is empowered by the Holy Spirit. This man walked by faith. He had a life of faith. He lived a life trusting God to the fullest. For Father's Day, fathers, oh, may we be men of faith, full of faith. Not just a saving faith. We're saved by grace through faith. But no. A living faith. A day by day, putting our trust in our good Father, the Father of lights, who every good and perfect gift comes from. Trusting Dad, our Papa, our Daddy. He's your Dad. And you can trust him. And so the importance of having that wonderful faith, trusting in our wonderful God that loves us and will continue to love us. And so do we have that? I pray that we're men of faith. As we see this wonderful man, Stephen, was a man filled with faith, full of faith. This verse actually helped me when I did my grandmother's memorial service. So my grandmother from Michigan, when she passed away, the family called me and asked me if I could officiate the memorial service. And so she wasn't just my grandmother. My mother passed away when I was 5 years old. So she was like my mother. She raised me a big part of my life. So, and I was concerned because I didn't know if I would just get up there and just start crying. And I was just like, this is going to be difficult for me to, in my family, a lot of them don't know the Lord. And I wanted to give the gospel. I wanted to give a great presentation of the gospel and also the, you know, a message from God. So, I just remember reading this verse and I realized that I needed to go there filled with faith, just trusting God. And even when I walked up to the pulpit, I won't forget, I'm there in Michigan, flew in to do the memorial service, to meet my family, see my family. And as I'm walking up to the pulpit, literally I'm saying, okay, God, I want to be full of faith. I'm just trusting you right now. And all I could say is that God met me there. He used that verse to allow me to stand there by faith and not just weep and cry and just lose it, because that's what could have happened. And he just gave me the strength that I needed. And I just trusted that he would be there. And so the gospel went out in a wonderful way. And my family heard the presentation of the truth of the gospel of Jesus Christ. And it was just a very special time in my life. But this verse helped me to just be full of faith. And I want to say this to you. No matter what God calls you to, he will equip you. And he'll be with you. And many times, listen, because this is important for all of us. Many times he will take you and I out of our comfort zone. Why? That he gets all the glory. It's good to see when God calls you to do something, be careful that you don't figure it out that you can't do it. You say, oh, I can't do that. No, but does God want you to do that? And if God wants you to do that, he's going to equip you with what you need. It's a walk of faith, being full of faith. So I love what Hebrews 10:38 says. And the just shall what? Live by. I know we can skip through that. Oh yeah, the just shall live by faith. No. Wait. Live by faith. A life of faith. The just. We're justified because of what Christ did for us at the cross. We have not just a saving faith, but we're to live, to have a life daily trusting God. Amen? But if anyone draws back, this is God speaking. My soul has what? No pleasure in him? It's like God saying, I love faith. I give you faith. Put your trust in me. And if you draw back, if you're not trusting God, I have no pleasure in that. I want you to trust me. So you have that, and then you have Galatians 2:20. It says, I have been crucified with Christ. Paul the Apostle writes this. It's no longer I who lives, but Christ lives in me. And the life which I now live in the flesh, I live by what? I live by faith. In who? The Son of God, who loved me and gave himself for me. So this life of faith, a lifestyle, walking by faith every day, trusting God, no matter what situation you find yourself in, can I encourage you, put your trust in him. Because the temptation will be when trouble comes your way, when testings and trials come, for you to focus on that trial and that testing. No. Keep your focus on him. Amen? But let's look back. Not only full of faith, but full of power. The early church, I'm sure you realize this already, but if you don't know, that word power is dunamis, the Greek word, right? Or we get our word dynamic or dynamite, the power of the Holy Spirit. The early church had the power of the Holy Spirit. Stephen had the power of the Holy Spirit. We're called to be those that are empowered by God's wonderful Holy Spirit. And so just a reminder for us that he wants to empower us. It's almost like God is like, you know, for all of us that are believers, say, I want to empower you, that there'll be just a supernatural work of my spirit in your life. And all you need to do is just ask. And I want to give you this dunamis power. And it's like, I believe for the most part, the church is like, well, I'm a little busy right now. I got a lot of things on my plate. I don't know if I need that. What? We all need the power of the Holy Spirit. Stephen needed the power of the Holy Spirit. And so that empowerment of the Holy Spirit, and I believe that it's so important. Remember when I was asked to speak at a rally? We had a Israeli rally here, standing up for the Jewish community, and we had the Jewish people there, the Christians, and they asked me to speak there by the pier. Some of you were there. I know you guys were there. And remember this, so I'm standing there with this rabbi, and this rabbi was just a really nice guy. He was just really, I was connecting with him, and I'm like, Lord, okay, so he believes in the same God, the God of Abraham, Isaac, and Jacob, but he's missing one thing. Obviously, Jesus, he doesn't realize that Jesus is the Messiah. He's rejecting that. But the other thing is different about us. We have the Holy Spirit. In my prayer before I went up to speak to the crowd, I was like, Lord, may he know that I'm different. We're Christians, we're different. And so I went up there and did my best, just preached and spoke as the Lord led and all that. And I came out and I went to, you know, pass by the rabbi. He stopped me. He goes, I want to let you know, when you pray, he goes, I felt your prayers. But it was the power of the Holy Spirit. And I told him that. I says, what your experience is, the Holy Spirit. We're different. And it's good to realize we are different. We have the power. I mean, my mind cannot fathom the fact that the third person of the Godhead, God himself in the Spirit, lives in us. And can I encourage you? People need to experience him, not so much you. Do you understand? They need to experience something different in us. We are different. And we're not to hide the fact that we're different. And people might get mad at you because you're different. But don't put a basket over that bright light. Let your light so shine before men that they would see your good works and they'd glorify your Father which is in heaven. The people here need to see, yes, for sure, we are different. In 2005, when we took a trip to Israel, we were in the bus. We're there at the Jordan, ready to go down to the Jordan River for the baptism. And it was so exciting. I love that. That's where Jesus was baptized. We get to do the baptisms right there. It's beautiful. And as we're getting ready to get out, the lady on the bus came up to us and says, hey, you know, I don't know if I can make it. I've had a back problem for 15 years and it's so painful. And I don't know how much I can even last for this whole tour, but just can you guys pray? And I says, okay, so we stopped everything. We had the whole bus pray and we anointed her with oil. And so we prayed, you know, by your stripes, Lord Jesus, you said we're healed. And Exodus 15, you said that you're the God who heals us. And we just all agreed, all agreement. I made sure, please, everybody, that all in agreement. So we prayed for her. And so she went down to the Jordan River to get baptized. And she was baptized. And we're like, oh, how's your back? She says, I don't have any pain. I says, yes, okay, good. Next day, how's your back doing? She goes, I'm telling you, I have not had this in 15 years. There is no pain. I was like, yes. Throughout the whole tour, she was fine. She was walking normal. She had no pain. The pain was gone. And I'm so blessed that it was the whole group of us that prayed. It wasn't that way that nobody gets the glory. But I guess what I'm trying to say, God is still doing the supernatural in the natural. He's God. He can do anything he wants. Amen? So she was healed. Then a couple years later, she showed up at the church because she lives far away. And so when she was on vacation, she was here. We're like, she goes, no pain ever since. Yes. So God can do whatever he wants, but the power from on high, the power of the Holy Spirit. I'm going to ask you this question. I asked the last two services, and this is the question. Are you full of the Holy Spirit this afternoon? Thank you. That's what the first service said. Second service didn't do very good. They were all like, almost like, is he talking to me? Because I don't know. But yes, we should be able to say yes. But okay, then the question is, church, how do we get this empowerment over the Holy Spirit? Do you know? Asking. There you go. Most of you got it. Do you know it's that simple? It's that simple. It's not like we have to work something up. We have to make it happen or we got to do some crazy things or speak in tongues or do it. No, you don't need. All you need to do is ask. And so we're told that in Scripture very clearly. So I want to make sure you guys realize this. Why? Because I hope that every day you're asking, God, fill me with your Holy Spirit. And if you're like me, then when lunchtime comes, you're like, okay, God, please again, fill me with your Holy Spirit. Dinner time around that time, you're just like, God, I'm getting really weak. I'm really tired. Fill me with your Holy Spirit. Well, you can't miss it. I don't care, you know, study the book of Acts. They actually, before Pentecost, they already had the Holy Spirit in their lives. In Pentecost, they were baptized with the Holy Spirit. And then chapter 4, when things were going difficult, they had a prayer meeting. And guess what it says? And they were all filled with the Holy Spirit. So it's just a matter of asking. So Jesus says, if you then being evil, because we're all sinners, and you know how to give good gifts to your children, how much more will your heavenly, can we say that? Father, give the Holy Spirit to those who beg him. Do a bunch of works. Ask him. Can I ask you this, please? Can you do this? Maybe make a point of this every morning when you wake up. First thing that comes out of our mouths, Lord God, fill me with your Holy Spirit. And as needed throughout the day, Lord, fill me with your Holy Spirit. Can you imagine the change that would take place in our neighborhoods, the change would take place in our communities, the change would take place in our world around us if we are those that are walking and empowered by the Holy Spirit? The early church did. Stephen is an example of it, a man full of the Holy Spirit. So why not you? You want victory over the flesh? Walk according to the Spirit. That's what Paul told the church in Galatia. You guys know this. I say then, walk in the Spirit, and you shall not fulfill the... Can I suggest to you, the lust of the flesh will never go away. We'll always have this flesh to contend with till the day we die. But you won't fulfill that lust if you are a person walking according to the Spirit. You realize walking means a lifestyle of the Holy Spirit. Walking is a daily thing that we do. It's a daily lifestyle. What? A daily lifestyle filled with the Holy Spirit. And then 2 Corinthians, Paul the Apostle tells the Corinthian church, 2 Corinthians 13:4, for though he, Jesus, was crucified in weakness, he died. He died on the cross. His body was crucified, right? In weakness. Yet he lives by the what? Power of God. That's Jesus. You're like, well, that's Jesus. What about us? Well, we're getting there. Hold on a second. For we also, that's us, are weak in him. So we have bodies. We get weak in him. But we shall live with him by the what? Power of God. Wait. It doesn't have a period there. Toward you. Do you know what I think that this is suggesting very strongly? That we have the empowerment of God when we're ministering to others. In other words, to minister, you don't ever want to minister without the power of God working in your life. And so he's saying that with this power of God towards you, in other words, as we minister to you, as we teach you, as we're there to have fellowship with you, we're serving you, we are empowered by the Holy Spirit. And I believe that's a big key of what, when you're empowered by the Holy Spirit, the early church, they served. They were servants of the living God. And then when we die one day and we stand before his presence, he'll say, well done, good and faithful servant. But you don't want to serve the Lord without the empowerment of the Holy Spirit working in your life. And maybe I'll put it this way. It's even better. When you're serving the Lord, expect the empowerment of the Holy Spirit. And all you need to do is what? Ask. Okay, Lord, you've called me to children's ministry. These kids can be difficult sometimes. Fill me with your Holy Spirit. And guess what? You start loving those kids. Trust me, I did youth ministry for a handful of years, 5 years. It was such a blessing. I learned more from them than I could ever teach them. And let me tell you, I expected the empowerment of the Holy Spirit. Because why? These kids don't need to hear me and what I have to say. They've got a living God. It has a living word that wants to speak right to them. But you and I need the power of the Holy Spirit. Amen? Back in our text, verse 9. Then there arose some from what is called the synagogue of the freedmen, Cyrenians, Alexandrians, and those from Cilicia and Asia. And they were doing what with Stephen? They disputed with him. They were challenging him because they were not able to resist the wisdom and the spirit by which he spoke. In other words, they couldn't oppose him.
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2: 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Our new location is at 4121 Warner Avenue in Huntington Beach at the beautiful Huntington Harbor Marina. 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
3: Glory to Glory was pre-recorded and was sponsored by Calvary Chapel of the Harbor. A great way that we can just worship the Lord is by choosing a psalm. Have you ever done this? Just choosing one of the psalms and just singing it. You can sing it back to the Lord. You can just read it back to the Lord. And you can put it in first person like it's from you. And I'm going to give you an example of this. This is Psalm 117, which, by the way, is the shortest psalm. Didn't know if you knew that, but Psalm 117, it says, "Praise the Lord, all you nations. Extol him, all you peoples. For great is his love toward us, and the faithfulness of the Lord endures forever. Praise the Lord." It's just a great way to rejoice in him. You can personalize it. You know, "Lord, I praise you as part of my nation here, the United States. I just want to praise you. I'm going to lift you up with all the people, all of your saints who love you so much. For great is your love toward us, Lord, and your faithfulness, Lord, just endures forever. I praise you, Lord." Amen. That's Psalm 117. That's just a way that you can then personalize it right to the Lord.
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3: Good morning to you. I'm Donna Rush. 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
20: When he come to me, people like me, I'm not the only one, but when he come to people like us, and he see that blood on us, and he see that anointing on us, and he know that we're spending time with God, and he knows that when he come against us, we cast him out in Jesus' name. I'm a demon caster. I tell the devil, take your hands off of me, and he better do what I tell him to do, because I have been authorized by God to cast the devil out. Anybody know you've been authorized to cast out devils? Give God a holler in here. That's what this is about. This is about having character. This is about saying what you mean and mean what you say, and then follow it up with an act. This is about being a truth teller, and you're not going to be popular. Do you think I'm popular with all these bishops and priests around Southern California? They don't like me because they know what I'm standing for. I'm not over here trying to get rich. I'm not over here sleeping with these young women in the church. And since we in California, young men neither. Glory to God. I'm covered with... Shout hallelujah, somebody. I'm up in here. I'm up in here to live this life. Ah, the reason I'm living this life, I don't want to be lost. When my heart stops beating, I want to exit this body and go right to heaven to be with God. I want God to tell me, well done, good and faithful servant. So I have to have a prayer life. This is the reason I got a prayer life. This is the reason I fast and pray. This is the reason I read my Bible. This is the reason I memorize my Bible. This is the reason I take mess off of crazy people, because I'm not going to let anything or anybody block my pathway to heaven. I'm on my way. Glory to God. Hallelujah. Raise both your hands and say, I'm on my way to heaven. And turn your neighbor and say, you ain't going to hinder me. Oh yeah, I got to die. Oh yeah, I got to die. The devil trying to kill me young. On leave from Vietnam, down in my little hometown, Pittsburgh, Texas. I was down in Pittsburgh, Texas, and I had a .32 revolver that I had with me. Because back in the day, you better have your Roscoe. But people would punk you out if you got to say, what you say, glory to God, brother. So I had my little .32 revolver. If you know anything about a revolver, when you pull the trigger, It goes to the next life. So I was sitting next to my brother Russell, and I took and I put one bullet in. Then I click. I said, boy, had I been playing Russian roulette, I'd have won. I said, I'm going to try it again. Click. I said, I would have won again. So I did it again. Then I looked at it, and the bullet was in the chamber. Now, I know if that gun is operating properly, I pull the trigger, and it goes to the next shot. So I put it to my temple. My brother said, boy, you should stop paying with that gun. Oh, ain't nothing going to happen around here. And a 4 or 5 year old nephew named Del Mar was riding around through the house on a tricycle. They're riding around. And he got to me, stopped, just trying to tricycle. A little bit more, 4 or 5 years old. He's Uncle Runny. If I were you, I wouldn't do that. And got back on the tricycle and rode off. How did you see that little booger? He said it with such wisdom. And he looked at me like, yeah, Uncle Runny, if I were you. And I said, look at that little kid. I said, Russell, did you see? He said, yeah, it was something. I said, yeah. So I put it to my knee. And a voice said, ain't nothing going to happen. Voice said, don't do that. And then I said, ain't nothing going to happen. Then I stuck my foot out. I looked at my foot. I pulled the trigger. Pow! Shot myself through the foot. Blood scushing everywhere. It could have been here. Could have been here. I could have been gone. The devil tried to kill me because he knew that this is the kind of stuff that was going to go on in my life. Come on, give God praise. Give him praise. Come on, praise him for it. Praise him for it. How many of you know that the devil tried to kill you? Raise your hand. If you know the devil tried to kill you, raise your hand. He tried to kill me. Because he's afraid of you. The devil is afraid that you're going to go all in God. The devil is afraid that you are going to sanctify yourself and consecrate yourself and dedicate yourself 100% to God. He's afraid of you not worrying about what people think about you. When you sanctify yourself, I'm going to tell you who's going to talk about you. Religious folks going to hate you. Religious preachers and other folks in the church, they don't want to be around a consecrated man because they always think he's talking about them. And always, they don't take all of that. And they run here, they fast too much. And we're going to the other church over there. I'm good. Because I was doing good before you came here. And I'm going to be good if you leave it. Please, please, please, please, please. Members, please, don't you go. Don't leave me. Say amen to these words right here. Amen. No, don't leave me, but here's the deal. Here's the deal. I'm trying to lead us into sanctification and consecration so we can be used of God to draw other people out of the lake of fire. You got sons and daughters. You got grandchildren. You got nieces and nephews who one heartbeat away from hellfire. And you don't have no time to be playing around, playing footsies with the devil. It's time now for you to sanctify yourself, consecrate yourself, dedicate yourself, and ask God, Father, use me to pray in my sons and my daughters. Use me to pray in my grandsons and my granddaughters. I love my family. I'm praying for them. I pray for my family several times every day. And they need to know it. I fast and pray for them. I don't want one of my sons or one of my daughters, no grandkids. I don't want any of my family members ending up burning in hellfire. And not only that, I pray for you several times a day because I don't want you to let the devil trick you out of your soul. Have you sitting up in here living a half life, half in the church, half sinning and slipping, tripping and tripping around doing a lot of dumb stuff. I'm challenging you today. Come out of your sins. Come out from among them and be ye separate, saith the Lord, and touch not the unclean thing, and I'll be your father, and you shall be my sons and daughters, saith the Lord. What? Know ye not that your body is the temple of the Holy Ghost, and you're not your own? You've been bought with a price. Therefore, glorify God in your body and in your spirit, which are God. Having therefore these promises, dearly beloved, let us cleanse ourselves from all filthiness of the flesh and the spirit, perfecting holiness in the fear of God. I beseech you, therefore, brethren, by the mercies of God, that you present your body a living sacrifice, holy, acceptable unto God, which is your reasonable service, and be not conformed to this world, but be ye transformed by the renewing of your mind, that you may prove what is that good and acceptable and perfect will of God. Follow peace with all men and holiness without, which no man shall see the Lord. God is calling his church to holiness. He's calling his church to love. He's calling his church to win souls of Christ. Let's be a part of that move. Give God praise. Hallelujah. Somebody shout hallelujah. You be seated. I got to close. Now hear these words right here. Hear these words right here. I'm living for God, not just for me. I'm living for God because I love him. And the Bible says, for by grace are you saved through faith. And that not of yourself. It's the gift of God, not of works, lest any man should boast. And I'm telling pastors and bishops and preachers all over this country, don't you say you're saved by grace and you're not living saved. The grace of God that giveth salvation has appeared unto all men, teaching us that denying ungodliness and worldly lusts would live godly and righteous in this present world. The grace of God enables you to walk with God. Do you think the God of the universe would allow them to crucify his son, beat his son, and his son die for our sins, so that God can have access to you? God can have access to you because of Jesus. You have access to God because of Jesus and his blood. Take advantage of it. And I want you to know that holy God did not send holy Jesus to shed his holy blood for you to live a sinful life. He called you, sister. He's calling you, brother, to a life of holiness. And I'm telling somebody today, if you live holy and walk in the love of God, you will be led by Holy Ghost. And Holy Ghost is going to always lead you to somebody who needs to be saved. The harvest is plenteous, but the labors are few. And don't you know that every time you win somebody to Christ, there's joy in heaven over one sinner that repents. More than over 99 just persons. And people set up in the church. Don't ever bring anybody to church. Don't ever witness anybody. Just drag around. The devil beating your brains out because you won't consecrate. You got to consecrate. You got to dedicate. You got to spend time in the word. You got to spend time on your knees. You got to spend time in fasting. You got to be faithful to the church attendance. You got to make your mind up. I'm going to live for God. I don't care what it costs me. Give God a praise. Give him a praise. Give him a praise. So as I close this today, I got three closes. Y'all know that even. As I close this today, hear me well. It's not God's will that you burn in hell. Raise your right hand. Raise it. Say, it's not God's will for me to burn in hell. And turn your knees. I don't plan to go there either. Now, if you plan to go on a trip, if you plan to, like that lady from Philadelphia, when she came out here on that train, we had that same train ride not long ago. We was on a train from L.A. to Boston. I hear some brother and sister, anytime an individual is planning to go on a trip, they plan for it. You don't just go out to the airport, I want to get on a plane. Where are you going, sir? I want to go to Dallas. Where are your ticket? I ain't got no ticket. Well, you ain't going to Dallas, not on these planes. You'll go on a trip, you have to plan. Pack your bag, get your ticket, make reservations for hotels, you may need a rental car, etc., etc. This is what you do. If you plan to go to heaven, you got to get prepared. You can't live a sinful life, running around here doing sinful stuff, and then think God's going to receive you. No, he is not. He is not. A lot of folks are going to tell them, depart from me. I never knew you. How many know that God knows you? Anybody know that God knows you? How many know God? This Latino guy shook me one day. I was out witnessing, and I made the mistake to ask him if he didn't know the Lord. And he looked at me and said, does the Lord know you? I said, my behind down, too. I didn't say nothing else. I didn't say nothing. I just said right down. Because he had a word. We all were telling him we know God, but does God know you? Amen. Turn your neck and say, does God know you? You talking about you know God, you better make sure God know you. Because a lot of church people are going to be sent to hell. A lot of preachers are going to hell. Bishops are going to hell. I don't plan to be one of them. I want to see God in peace on the other side. What did I say? So I got to prepare for it. I can't live for the devil until the doctor says you got 2 weeks to live. Then I'm talking, thank you, Jesus. Thank you, Jesus. No. No. You better start doing it now. And then once you get born again, put back on the screen for me Ephesians 6 and 10. Once you get born again, you got to learn to do what? Defend yourself. Everything's already been done. The blood of Jesus has been spilled. The Holy Ghost has been given out. We got the word of God here. Now we got to learn to defend ourselves. Finally, my brethren, be strong in the Lord and in the power of God. Be strong in God. Be strong in God, not in yourself. You are nothing without God. Heaven to say, I'm nothing without God. And stop always running around there talking about what somebody else did or didn't do. You worry about yourself. Next verse. Put on the whole armor of God that you may be able to stand against the wiles of the devil. So that tells you that the devil is going to come after you. The devil loves to throw a rock and hide his hand. The devil loves to come after you and blame your husband, blame your wife, blame Trump, blame white folk, blame this. No, you can't blame nobody. You got to put that armor on so when the devil come after you, you can block him. Next verse. For we wrestle not against flesh and blood. People are not your problem. People are not your answer. But against principalities, against powers, against the rulers of the darkness of this world, against spiritual wickedness in high places. Demons come after me all the time. Sometimes it's very ferocious. They come after me. But I get up under the blood. I say, devil, you a lie. You a lie. In my house the other day, he knocked something over. See, when you have people come to your house or work in your house, and they bring demons, sometimes demons, I'm going to think I'm going to stay here. But my wife and I are getting ready to have house cleaning. When I have house cleaning, I go to every closet, every bathroom, every bedroom. I say, I'm in here to plead the blood of Jesus. And sometimes I say, fair warning, if you don't want to get the blood on you, better get out of here now. And then I plead the blood of Jesus over every inch of my house. I said, devil, you come out of my house. In the name of Jesus, I cast out demons. Because sometimes in some of your house, stuff fall over. You can say, what caused that to fall over? Am I the only one? Yeah, them demons came in there. So you got to say, no, devil, you getting out of here. Because the Bible says, in my name, you shall cast out devils. Let's try it right now. Raise your right hand and say, Satan, I cast you out in the name of Jesus. Go to your home and do it. Sometimes it's in your car. Hallelujah. This is war. Somebody shout, this is war. Next verse. Wherefore, take unto you the whole armor of God, that you may be able to stand, withstand in the evil day, and having done all to stand. This is an evil day. People are wigging out. Folk don't know what to do. People are running from here to there because they won't settle down. You got to just say, you know what? I'm going to get me a prayer life, a Bible reading life, a fasting life, and I'm going to be faithful to love and unity. I don't care how pastor slapped me upside my head. Amen. Here I'm coming. Here I come. And just be faithful. I guarantee you that if you be faithful to God, God will be faithful to you. Raise your right hand and say, if I be faithful to God, God will be faithful to me. In the name of Jesus. Next verse, I'm about done. Stand therefore, having your loins girded about with truth. Get the word in you. Having on the breastplate of righteousness. Live right. Treat your neighbor right. Stop backbiting. Stop judging people. Take care of yourself before you talk about the mote in somebody else's eye. Get the beam out of your own eye. I'm preaching real good right now. Next verse. And your feet shod with the preparation of the gospel of peace. You're standing on the gospel. Your hope is on the death, burial, and resurrection of Jesus. Next verse. Above all, taking the shield of faith, wherein you shall be able to quench all the fiery darts of the wicked. He's going to shoot at you, but by faith, block him. By faith, block him. By faith, block him. Because your shield ain't up, them fiery darts going to be sticking you. You don't want that. Turn to your neighbor and say, you don't want that. Next verse. And take the helmet of salvation and the sword of the Spirit, which is the word of God. The word of God, the word of God is the sword of the Spirit. This is why I urge you, get full of the word, because you can't fight the devil except you fight him using the word. Next verse. Praying always with all prayer and supplication in the Spirit, and watching thereunto with all perseverance and supplication for all saints. I'm done. Stand to your feet. If the word helped you today, clap your hand. I said, clap your hand. Hallelujah, somebody. Say hallelujah. Now, right now, I want to call you folks to the altar real quick now. If you want to be sure, absolutely sure beyond a shadow of a doubt, that your soul is not going to burn in hell, come to me right now. You're not really sure, you want to be sure. Who want to be sure? Come. Come. Come.
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3: 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I remember one Sunday when I was in church and I was sitting with my youngest daughter, Faith, and the pastor said something about worry, and she was like, "Wait, Mom, what verse was that? Where was that?" And thank you, Lord. I remembered that it was Philippians 4, verses 6 and 7. You may know it, and the verse is, "Do not be anxious about anything, but in every situation, by prayer and petition, with thanksgiving, present your request to God. And the peace of God, which transcends all understanding, will guard your hearts and your minds in Christ Jesus." And so when I told her it was Philippians 4, 6 and 7, she quickly wrote it down. And so it helped me to know that that verse really struck a chord in her life. And so after church, I asked her about it. I said, "Hey, you know, I'm glad you found that verse, you know, for you and helpful in some way. Can I pray for you about anything?" And then it just opened up this great conversation with her about worry and such, but not just for her, but for some of her friends. So she thought it would just be great that she could pass along to some of her friends too. So I thought, wow, what a moment. God's word is just so full of wisdom, isn't it? May we read it, love it, and live it, and pass it on.
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3: I'm Donna Rush with SoCal's Morning Rush. Our KKLA listening family member, Hector Saldana, calls all 66 books of the Bible God's love letter to us. And he's nominated his pastor, Kevin Boyce, of Light in Life Church in Downey, for his dedication in the way he pours God's word into the congregation.
1: Like, our church is a life application church. He doesn't only preach, but he teaches how to apply it to our lives. And there's so many men that I talk to, like, "Man, I'm able to have a better relationship just with people. I was always angry," and you know, to hear that, knowing that I was that way. And I pray for my pastor so much, like, for God to continue working in him.
3: It is our joy to recognize Pastor Kevin Boyce and the staff of Light in Life Church in Downey as our honoree for Thankful Thursday, serving them up that lunch generously provided by our friends at Arctic Hot Spot Cafe and Catering. Would you like to bless your pastor or your Christian school principal and staff? We'll nominate them for our Thankful Thursday. We choose one each week to honor.
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3: Good Sunday morning to you. I'm Donna Rush. 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
2: It provides the pivot on why it's important we get all the food and the water and all the supplies to he and others like him around the world.
3: Mm-hmm. Yeah. So Emmanuel and so many of our partners focus on rural impoverished communities. So really the places that are hardest to reach that often feel forgotten about, where weather conditions are probably the harshest. Him and his team are out there in Zambia, making sure that supplies are getting to people who need it the most. And what's also so great about our partners, and specifically Emmanuel as well, is that they are believers. They're people who love the Lord. And for any of those listening, if you haven't heard of World Help before, we are a Christian humanitarian organization, and we believe in the power of help and hope. And this wouldn't be possible without our partners on the ground, because they are also people who believe in help and hope. So what we mean by that is not only providing physical aid to those who need it most, but also having people on the ground who are there to look them in the eyes, tell them that they are loved, tell them that they are cared for, and share the gospel. So Emmanuel and his team are out there on the ground providing life-saving supplies that listeners like you can help send. It's not just leaving a physical item. It's not just handing a t-shirt or a blanket or a package of food, but handing that to them and praying with them, sharing the gospel with them, making sure that there's follow-up contact as well to build that relationship that makes it sustainable. As a body of believers, we're not just there just to give something and walk away, but give the true gift of life and being able to share the gospel with them. So we're thankful for partners like Emmanuel who make that possible.
2: And I love what you just said there. It's not just a drive-by. I mean, World Help, Emmanuel there living and doing life and serving those like him that are some of the poorest of the poor around the world. South Sudan, mm-hmm. Peru, Burundi, and Burundi, even one of the poorest nations, if not, I think I was reading, the poorest nation in the world. So our gifts of $150, Kelly, one-time gift $150 will send. I mean, you could talk about the distribution center, but it's chock full of food, water, clothing, medical supplies, medicine to go out to serve the poorest of the poor. But we've got to get it there, and that's why we're inviting the KKLA family to understand that a gift of $150 actually becomes $2,400. Understand, there's an anonymous friend saying they're going to multiply times 16 our gift of $150 to ship $2,400 worth of food and water and clothing and medicine and medical supplies to souls like Emmanuel. And so I just want to send people to 877-512-5818, Kelly. 877-512-5818. 877-512-5818. 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You can go to KKLA.com, click that magnifying glass at the top right of the page, and that type the word help in that keyword box, and you'll get the World Help banner there. 877-512-5818. 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Kelly, if I do the math right, a $1,500 gift becomes $24,000 worth of life-saving aid?
3: That's correct. Which, again, and you talked about the distribution center just a little bit, Dave. I mean, I can speak on that a little bit more, but we can have, the Lord has his people working all over in this whole system of ensuring that all the steps are there. And some of those before it needs to be shipped out is ensuring that these products get to our warehouse, that they're donated by companies, and then volunteers come in and process them. So he's having people play their parts, and people are coming and serving in that way, but then also being able to ship them. We could have a warehouse full of product that's ready to go, but it's just staying in our racks. And that's currently what we have right now, is we have pallets of new clothing, pallets of brand new shoes in our warehouse in Lynchburg, Virginia, that is ready to go to people who need it the most, and we just need your all's help to ship it.
2: Well, we don't want it sitting there because it's not doing any help for anybody, right?
3: That's right. Yep. So we'd love to see the movement on that and be able to get these to people who need it most. And again, like we've been saying, that these needs are urgent. It's not something that we really have time or space to have these items idle.
2: Talk a little bit about that urgency.

0: agency, Kelly. Talk a little bit about the crucial importance of what we've got right here.
1: Yeah, absolutely. So, I mean, even going back to Zambia, we have a story of Esther. She's a 66-year-old widow taking care of four of her grandchildren. They have no access to electricity or running water in the village that they live in Zambia. So this exposes them to unsafe living conditions every single day. Her family often survives on one meal a day. So they're already just on the brink of starvation most days, not knowing where their next meal is coming from. Even the lack of clothing within the harsh conditions just leaves them really in the vulnerability of becoming sick any day. And then you talk about access to healthcare within these communities, which is very limited. And a lot of them, even if the healthcare is there, affordability is another thing to consider. So you talk about a mixture of so many different things. And so even just a donation of t-shirts and sweaters that was brought to Esther by the World Health Family that helped ship to get that shipped there. And then our partners delivered it to them. And not only met a practical need, but also reminded her and her family that they're not forgotten. And Esther actually said, she said, "I'm very grateful for these t-shirts and sweaters. I never expected that someone could think of us as a family." And that's what listeners here get to do. They get to show up for brothers and sisters all around the world, say like, "Hey, I see you. Even though I may not be right in front of you, and I get to distribute these items directly to you and look you in the eyes, but they have the knowingness and the confidence that they're thought of, not only by people around the world, but also by God." And that's the most important thing that we can give them, is the gift of knowing that they're not forgotten in times of critical needs. And Dave, we hear all the time from recipients of the products that are being shipped, is that they didn't know how they were going to get through to tomorrow. They didn't know what was going to come next and what tomorrow would bring and if they would survive. So when these items are received for so many families, it is a reminder to them that God is taking care of them for today, and it gives them hope for tomorrow.
0: You know, I think if someone like us had not invested in getting the food and the water and the medicine, the medical supplies shipped to Zambia so that Emmanuel could get those and souls like him to Esther that you were just talking about, I mean, where her life would be, Kelly, it would be completely hopeless. Children may be malnourished, even die. You talked about a lack of electricity, and now you quoted her stating that she has to pinch herself because she has family. Guys, that's our gift here, and $150 one-time gift. Think of Esther, we just talked about what we're doing in Jesus' name through World Help that we've partnered with here as a KKLA collective for 20 plus years. And so, your gift of $150, here's the wow thing in all of that. Not that wasn't already wow already, is that, hallelujah, Lord, $150 one-time gift will care for souls like Esther all the way over in Zambia in Jesus' name, and not a drive-by, not something that's just, "Oh, here's some stuff and we're leaving." You know, making and establishing relationships. So now Esther and her family knows that Jesus loves them. 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Kelly Helan joins us, humanitarian aid program manager, World Help. I like to say rock star for Jesus. What I like to say you are, as she blushes, Kelly. But I mean, you know, you see the supplies. You work at the distribution center right there. You just spoke of Esther. The impact that our gifts have. I know World Help was just on the ground in Burundi. Do you want to introduce this next piece of audio that we have? Burundi, the poor, one of the, I think it's the poorest nation in the world, and World Help's there on the ground, right?
1: Yes, yeah, and our partners are doing incredible work. It's another country where just, gosh, it's so rural, the communities that they're serving, where a lot of the times when they're in the city center and they're going to these communities with trucks full of life-saving aid, it's often taking them 4 to 5 hours to get up to the very top of these mountains where there's communities full of people living there, and they're so far from just your basic resources and having access to so many things. But this is where people are living, and it's what, like, with the conditions that they've been given, what they can afford, where they were raised, and they don't know any different. And so it's just what their life is. But that's not to say that we can be a people that come to the rescue, that they don't have to be the people who go looking, but that we can be people who show up and provide and do that all in the name of Jesus. And so the audio that we have from this couple in Burundi, they're actually sitting with six of their young grandchildren. Their daughter had passed away, and so they took on taking care of those children. But this is an elderly couple who already had limited resources. They have no beds and no food in their home. And like you said, Dave, Burundi is one of the poorest countries on the planet. And children here are often among the ones who suffer the most. They don't have access to food, and they're experiencing starvation every single day. So here's just a little audio clip that you'll get to hear from that family.
2: Their mother passed away. So we burned them in. But then we didn't have the means to raise them. A very vulnerable situation because they were not able to have food. Sometimes they fall sick because of the difficult life they live in.
0: Yeah, and I bet there's a lot of disease. Mm-hmm. You're talking contaminated water, malnutrition. Is that right?
1: Yeah. Yeah, and you just think of, like, this couple, I mean, that's their grandchildren, that's their family. Of course they're going to take them in and they're going to care for them, but they're doing it with just the vulnerability and saying that, like, we don't know how we're going to do this. We're doing it because, you know, this is our family, and this is what we're going to do and figure it out. But figuring out some days looks like just hope. Like, you're just hanging on to hope that someone's going to come, that the Lord's going to provide, that there is something to hope for tomorrow. And that's what we get to do. And so this is just an example of one family out of so many, Dave, that are waiting. They're waiting for shipments of life-saving aid to get to them. And maybe a lot of them don't know that that's coming, but that's the joy of when it is received by these families, is that they're, again, reminded they're not forgotten, that someone somewhere could think of them, that the Lord is thinking of them as they have not been forgotten about. And that's what we get to do. And that's just one example of a family. The need, you can hear it in the audio, it's urgent. They don't know where their next meal is coming from. The kids can't sleep comfortably. They're vulnerable to getting sick. So every second does count when it comes to getting these life-saving supplies shipped to people who need it the most.
0: And the really beautiful thing about this KKLA family, as Kelly describes, that hopelessness there in Burundi, it World Help and the partners, the pastors, ministry leaders, those on the ground are able to care because someone like us invested $150 in getting the food and the water and the clothing and the medical supplies and the medicine there. And so it's not going to sit in the distribution center there at World Help. It's going to be out, and $1,500 will send that's 16 times being multiplied, which is $24,000 worth of life-saving aid and food and water and clothing and medical supplies and medicine. Guys, not only an incredible return on investment, but smart. South Sudan, Peru, Burundi, World Help there on the ground. And you talk about a return on investment, $150 being multiplied 16 times, becoming $2,400 worth of aid. Perhaps you can give $300, five of us doing that. 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It's David James, Big Wave Dave, along with Kelly, the Humanitarian Aid Program Director at World Help. Kelly, we have about 5 minutes that remain. I know you have been to Peru and seen the work of World Help there. Just share your heart of what you saw there, and and the difference that our gifts are making in families' lives in Peru, in Africa, in Latin America.
1: Yeah. I'm very grateful that's part of my job. We tell our volunteers all the time, you know, they might be local here in Virginia, but just to be able to express to them what this is like on the front line, a lot of them have opportunities to do that with World Health trips where they get to follow the product that they pack to the front lines, and they get to be the ones who look people in the eyes and say, hey, I packed this for you and I thought of you and I prayed for you. And now they get to be the ones to distribute it as well because those items got shipped there. It's just a beautiful thing to see. And so our team has been there on the ground before, specifically in Peru. I think, Dave, what I found just the most compelling is that really getting to look people in the eyes and get to look at them and say, like, you are loved, like you are not forgotten about. And we specifically did this in Peru. We had volunteers pack critical care kits, so kits full of things like hygiene items and a Bible and blankets and clothing. We got to take it to hospitals. So these are already people who are in dire need of care. They're already in a vulnerable place of experiencing sickness. They're already questioning, you know, how am I being taken care of? And do I have tomorrow? And already having all of these questions, our team got to show up there with these critical care kits and not only distribute these kits to those who were at the hospital, but got to sit with them and pray with them and said, hey, what are you experiencing right now? What is it that we can come alongside and pray with you for in physical healing by not only showing up with these items that help in that aid, but also get to sit and say, like, hey, this also matters too. God is with you and he'll be with you in this hospital when you're here and through your healing. And just being able to do that, Dave, I can't, just seeing people come to tears of acknowledging and understanding that someone cares for them, that people are thinking of them, that they're not forgotten about. I mean, I know we keep saying that, but it's just, it's also our job as a body of the church is to show up and love our brothers and sisters around the world that, you know, may not live in current conditions that we do or live in very different environments than we do. You know, our love is not bound by where we live. It's everywhere. And so getting to see that on the front lines of getting to see the items get to the people who need it most and see that, like, it is so much more than just a physical item. It's so much more, like, to you and I, what a t-shirt might mean to us. For so many of these people who receive them, it's hope.
0: Right.
1: It's hope. and that's the beautiful part that we get to see in it when we're on the front lines.
0: You know, in the moments that remain, the picture that Kelly just spoke there is that hopelessness turns to hope. Mourning turns into joy. I mean, this is what our gifts, what our gift does in getting these supplies. The food and the water and the medical supplies and the medicine, it's all there. Like, it's already been, it's there, ready to be shipped. And you and I, beloved K. Kelly family, if we make our gift, those go out. If we don't make our gift, they sit there and more people will continue to feel and know hopelessness and despair and not know the name of Jesus. We don't have to have that happen. They don't have to plunge into eternity not knowing his name. Like, $150 changes that. So in the moments that remain, remember, a $1,500 gift will get an entire shipment out of all of these supplies and hundreds of souls hearing the good news of the gospel once they hear and know of those needs being met. The food and the water and the medical supplies and medicine. That's what World Help does. And so, in the moments that remain, 877-512-5818, 877-512-5818, 877-512-5818. 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I'm going to play Emmanuel one more time as we close out here. And I just want to get your few closing thoughts on Emmanuel's thoughts there in Zambia. You're our partner through World Help there in Zambia.
3: 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I always receive testimonies like we were giving up. We thought we may not get to next year, but food and clothes and blankets is something that has really been helping them.
0: I mean, Emmanuel paints that picture of joy, mourning turned to joy that we were just talking about, Kelly. Your thoughts, final thought.
1: Yeah, hope is not lost, and hope can come from wherever you are. 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
0: Ah, that's Kelly. She's humanitarian aid program manager at World Help, and you and I being a pivot in which the Lord says, let's get people in Jesus' name saved and cured and healed and given food and water and malnutrition broken and the strongholds of poverty just shattered. 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Kelly, thank you for your help. Thank you for your time. And thank you for being an advocate for the children in need and families around the globe.
1: Thanks, Dave. So thankful for this time with you.
0: And one more time, ladies and gentlemen, I want us to hear from on the ground the partners in Burundi, the world's most impoverished nation, World Help on the ground, our brothers and sisters, our fellow kindred spirits, the first responders on the ground there in Burundi, and the plight of the poor, and what our gift is doing. Again, beloved brothers and sisters, KKLA Collective, $150 one-time gift becomes $2,400 worth of life-giving basic essentials, food, water, clothing, medical supplies. $1,500 is what we're looking to wrap up the program here. That's $24,000 in food, water, clothing, medical supplies, and medicine, and the impact in Jesus' name. So the return on investment and the just, wow, God, this is a great investment and the right thing to do. Why? Again, this is the plight of the poor in Burundi on the ground with World Health.
2: So we brought them in, but then we didn't have the means to raise them. Very vulnerable situation because they were not able to have food. Sometimes they fall sick because of the difficult life they live.
0: That's Esther having to adopt her own grandchildren to save their life. And World Help, because someone like us invested in those children's lives and in Esther's family's lives, they're on the road to healing, they have a future, they have hope, and they love Jesus. That's our gift of $150. 10 of us, that's $1,500 being 16 times multiplied to $2,400 worth of aid. $1,500 gift becomes $24,000 in food, water, clothing, and medical supplies. 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
4: 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Boy, grace is so good. God's grace, isn't it? Grace. You know, grace is both this a one-time act, right? The grace of God in giving you and giving me salvation through faith in His Son Jesus, right? And grace is also just a way of life, right? Allowing the grace of God to continue to do wonderful works in you and in me. In either case, grace is simply God's special favor. Just love that. I was thinking of Ephesians 2, verses 8 and 9. And it says, God saved you by His special favor when you believed. And you can't take credit for this. It is a gift from God. Salvation is not a reward for the good things we have done, so none of us can boast about it. I love that. You know why? It had to be a gift. Because if we could earn it, can't you just imagine our humanity going, no, no, no, no, no, I'm better than you. Look what I did today. Yeah. Can you just see that? God knew better. Instead, we come to Him humbly and say, oh God, it's all You. Thank You for Your Son Jesus who died on the cross for my sins. so that I can have eternal life with you. I turn from that sin and I turn towards you. Thank you for your salvation. Thank you for your grace.
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4: It is time to lift up Jesus on this Sunday morning. I'm Donna Rush. Let's do that with Pastor Dudley Rutherford. 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
15: Hello and welcome as we lift up Jesus with Pastor Dudley Rutherford. I'm Kyle Welch. In the challenging times we live in today, we believe that God's Holy Word is the single most important source to all the answers we need and are searching for. Jesus tells us in Matthew 7:24 that anyone who hears his words and puts them into practice is like a wise man who builds his house on solid rock. It is our hope with this program to help you grow in your daily walk with Jesus Christ. Lift Up Jesus is part of an outreach ministry from Shepherd Church in Los Angeles, California. Our pastor is Dudley Rutherford, and we join him right now with his message for us today.
6: If anyone is spending time with you and they don't know that you're a Christian and they don't know you go to church and they don't know you believe in the Bible, they don't know that you serve Jesus, something is wrong with that. Now, just so you know, that person no longer works for us. Jesus said in Luke 19:10, these are his words. Jesus said, the reason why I came here is to seek and to save that which is lost. And the moment you gave your life to Jesus Christ, you should have the same burdens that Jesus has to help reach this world. Amen. I'm going to give you three reasons why you do not need to be ashamed. Number one is because the gospel is Jesus's gospel. You don't need to be ashamed of Jesus. This is his story. This is his gospel. I have a map here of the world. And in the world today, there are 8.3 billion people. I don't normally write like standing straight up like this, but that's an eight. 8.3. You got that? Now, I remember being in high school, there were 6 billion people when I was in high school. And since then, there's been another 2.3 billion people. Now, in the United States of America, we have about 400 million people who live here roughly. Down in South America, we have roughly 500 million people who live there. Africa has 1.5 billion people in it. That little place there, India, has roughly 1.5 billion people. China here has roughly 1.5 billion people. You've got all of Europe here. They have about 700 million there. And this is all Russia, this large landmass. They only have about 140 million people who live there. But altogether, it's 8.3 billion. You can write this down somewhere in your notes. They say that since the beginning of creation, that there have been 120 billion people who've walked on the planet Earth since the beginning. And of all those people, there's only a handful of true influencers who've shaped and had impact on civilization as a whole. Now, I know about half of you think you're influencers. But out of 120 billion people, as far as shaping civilization, there's only been a handful of influencers, a few philosophers, a few scientists, a few politicians, a few religious leaders. But there is one person that stands above all the rest. His name is Jesus. Oh, he stands august, he stands above, he stands supreme. And no person in all of history has ever demanded such attention, such devotion, such criticism, such adoration, such honor, such unity, such opposition as Jesus Christ. If you think about it, all of history, all of time is divided between over the day he was born, either BC or after he was born. He never ever wrote a book. Yet there have been more books written about him than any other person who's ever lived. He never wrote poetry to our knowledge. He never wrote a song to our knowledge. Yet today there is more art, more poetry, more music, more talks, more messages written, composed, sung, preached about him than the next 1,000 people put together. He never raised an army. Yet there are millions of people that would gladly lay down their life for him today. He never had more than just a handful of true followers. And yet today, it's estimated that 30% of the world's population claim to be his followers. He had no formal education, yet thousands of universities and schools and seminaries have been founded because of him. Oh, my friend, know this, the greatest person who ever walked on the face of this earth is the Lord Jesus Christ. He's the Christ, the Son of the living God. And the gospel we preach is his gospel. He was born in a stable in Bethlehem to peasant parents. He was raised in a carpenter shop outside of Nazareth. And at age 30, he began his what we call earthly ministry, revealing who he was, preaching, teaching, performing miracles, wonders, and signs. And at age 33, he goes to the cross and he dies. And he's buried. And on the third day, he resurrects. That's the gospel. There's no other gospel like it. There's absolutely nothing in his life that you need to be ashamed of. You don't need to be ashamed of his life, his ministry, his calling, his kingdom, his commands. It's Jesus' gospel. It's Jesus' truth. You do not need to be ashamed of that. Secondly, you don't have to be ashamed because this whole thing is about salvation. I'm not ashamed because it's the power of God for the salvation. It's not just His majesty. It's the miracle that He saves souls. What's more important than getting saved? Nothing. Yeah, but I run a business. It's a very important business. Your business isn't even close to the importance of being saved. Yeah, but what about fame? Fame is fleeting. What about pleasure? Well, pleasure and $5 will get you a cup of coffee over here at Starbucks. The most important thing is that what we're talking about and what we're trying to share is something that actually saves people. A couple years ago, my wife and I, we were celebrating our 40th. She listens to this guy. I don't even know how to say his name. It's like Andre Rieu. And he's over in the Netherlands. And I have a picture of what he does. He has this big, does it all over the world, but this is mostly in a place called Maastricht, Netherlands. You know, it's our 40th. I thought, I need to do something special. Normally we just go to Simi Valley. So I said, let's go to Europe and I'll surprise her and I'll take her to see this guy that she loves. This big orchestra thing. I didn't think I would like it, honestly. But I sat there. I give it about a 10 out of a 10. It was unbelievable. And this plaza is huge. It seats about 10,000 people. On the main floor, and around the sides, you can see it, there's restaurants all the way around, so people have, they eat, and they listen, I don't know if they listen for free, but they're on the outskirts, but there's about 13,000 people, and they play these songs, you know, that you've all heard, maybe from certain musicals and things, and they have, it's just a big orchestra, you know what I'm talking about? Yes. And we were sitting there, and at the end, they sing the Hallelujah Chorus. Imagine being in there with that many people and they're singing the Hallelujah Chorus from Handel's Messiah. And so they start singing the Hallelujah Chorus. Nobody stands up. I don't know why. I just know here the tradition ever since the middle of the 1700s that when the Hallelujah Chorus, everybody's supposed to stand, but nobody's standing. And I'm saying to Renee, honey, should we be standing? Nobody's standing. And all of a sudden, about 15 rows in front of us, and we're about two-thirds in the back. We're about that last, looks like a cross there, but about 15 rows in front of us, this whole row stands up. They're doing. And I said to Renee, I said, honey, they're trying to get everybody to stand. Should we stand? And they're doing it like this. Nobody stands. And all of a sudden, I mean, it like that, it dawned on me. Somebody was having a medical emergency, and they had had a heart attack and were on the ground, and you could see that the look on their face, the concern. But nobody was moving. I immediately stand up as fast as I can. I do not know CPR. I do know how to pray. But I stood up and I literally made as fast as I could. I made my way to the aisle and I run to the back and I get a security person and I go, there's a medical emergency. We have to get the emergency response team down here as fast as possible. And they started running around. Then all together, they ran down. And just in a few seconds, they were in there. That medical team was helping that person. And I didn't know what happened. I mean, there's a sea of people. But the next day, I said to Renee, I got to go find out what happened. I go back. I find another security. There's hardly anybody there because it's in the middle of the day. I said, I found a security guy. I said, hey, was there a medical emergency? And they said, yes, there was a guy here last night. He had a massive heart attack. But the medical team came. They revived him. And they got him to the hospital. And he's alive. He's alive. He's alive. He's alive. That was my good deed for the month. But here's the deal. I look at that. There's about 13,000 people there. You know that every single weekend here at Shepherd Church, we have about 13,000 people who attend. I know they have that every night, but every weekend we have the same amount of people here. Now, I was in that event. There were literally thousands of people in that room that were totally oblivious to the medical emergency that was taking place. And sometimes I am afraid that we come to church and we sang a few songs. Oh, this is good. Got to get out here. It's time to go. And we are totally oblivious to the importance of the spiritual well-being of every single person in this city and in our world. And what we're trying to do as we share is we're trying to help people get saved. This is not just psychiatry stuff. It's not just counseling stuff. It's not even just theology stuff. It's something that brings eternal life into someone's heart, into someone's life. Amen? And here's the last thing, and don't leave me, stay with me. You shouldn't be ashamed because this gospel is for everyone. He says the salvation of everyone who believes. It's first for the Jew, and then it's for the Gentile. I meet Jewish people all over the city. I say, man, you got to come to church. Oh, I'm Jewish. I'm a Jew. I go, it's for you. It doesn't matter if you're male or female, Jew or Gentile, rich or poor, famous, not famous, educated, not educated. Every single person you meet, the gospel is for that person. Amen? Now, we're going to do four things. You can't leave till we do all four. And there's only one that takes a few minutes. Number one, when you leave today, every single person here, we did this for the whole church. We made yard signs. These are the yard signs. One says, pray for America. One says, God bless America. And we did this maybe 7-8 years ago during one of the elections. But we decided we're gonna every single person here, you get one if you want one. It's got the church logo on it. And you're just going to take that and you're just going to put it somewhere where people can see it. What do you think about that? Number one. Number two. Grab your phone. Everybody, grab your phone. Everybody, come on. This is what's going to take a minute. You can't leave, though, till we get to three and four. But this is going to take a minute. I want you to open up your phone. Turn it on. Turn it on. Come on. I know you have a phone. I know you're watching a score sometimes while you're sitting in here. I want you to go to your contact list. We're going to send a text inviting someone to church next week. We're going to do it right now. But you have to find someone in your contact list that does not normally go to church or does not know Jesus. Okay? So I've got someone here that I know, and I'm going to send them text. Now, here's the text. Here it is right here. It's going to take you a minute to do this. The kids can do it in like 2 seconds. But I want you to start filling this out right now, and then I'm going to count to three. Don't send it until I count to three because we're going to pray first. And we're going to all push send at the same time. Are you with me? This is someone I met, and they are a comedian here in L.A. They do not have hardly any faith at all. They are not what I would call a clean comedian. You know what I'm talking about? But I just decided today I've done this every service. This is the third time I've done this to a different person. This might seem strange. This is actually, but I am sitting in church right now, and it is so, so, so good. The Lord, are you doing it? The Lord put you on my mind, and I was just wondering, just wondering if there was any chance that you would attend next weekend. What are we talking on next weekend? What are we talking on next weekend? Worship. Oh, it's going to be good. They might come, see, and then they might sign up for those videos, and for 7 days in a row, they're going to get a little message and a worship song on there. Oh, this is so good. Would you attend next weekend? Oh, I love this. This is again, me talking. No stress. Everybody say no stress. No stress, but I would love for you to join me. Let me know. Now, remember what we're doing. We're being faithful. We're investing. We're not going to win LA. This is the most simple thing. You guys have sent 1,000 texts last week. I'm asking you to do one to an unsaved person. You're going, I don't know if I want to do this. You're not invested. What is the worth and the value of this person I'm sending my text to? And what is the worth and the value of the person you're sending this text to? And I'm telling you right now, I know this for a fact, because we did this once about 10, 20 years ago. Someone's going to say, okay, I'm coming. And they're going to come, and then for the very first time, they're going to walk in here, and they're going to see and feel and experience the presence of God in a way they've never experienced the presence of God. And the same thing that transformed your life is going to be present and available to transform their life. It's going to be exciting. Amen? Oh, say, preacher, settle down, settle down. Okay, we're going to count to three, but before we do, we're going to hit it all at the same time. Let's just pray. God, wherever this goes, to this my person and these texts that go out right now all over the world, help the person who receives this text to feel loved, to feel appreciated, to feel thought about, but most of all, help them to respond with a yes. And next week, as people come to this church, there are people that are going to get saved next week just because we sent this text. We ought to do this every weekend. Bless this text, Lord, we pray in Jesus' name. And all God's people said, okay, here we go. Count of three. Count of three. One, two, three, send. Oh, Verizon. Now, last two things. Last two things. I have out there and up here, I have baskets full of lifesavers. Okay? These are lifesavers. And before you leave, you have to pick up one of these. They're out there where you picked up your communion. This is for all the people sitting down front. You just come get these. And I have two baskets full down here. We have thousands of these out there. And you put this in your pocket. You cannot eat it. It's a reminder. You put it in your pocket, and it's a reminder, hey, I'm supposed to talk to somebody about Jesus, the only person who can save their soul. And after you've talked to someone about Jesus, then you can eat your lifesaver, okay? Here's the last thing. We're all going to stand. You're going to put your hands up in the air like this. This is the last thing right here. My buddy Steve Kennedy, he does this like every day. He's an evangelist in the outback down in Australia. And here's how he starts his day. With this little prayer, you're just going to pray it with me. Lord, what are you up to today? Will you let me be a part of it? One more time. Lord, what are you up to today? And will you let me be a part of it? And all God's people said, amen. You are dismissed. Thank you for coming.
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4: What a great way to start the day. Lift Up Jesus with Dudley Rutherford was sponsored by Shepherd Church right here on 99.5 KKLA. You know, there's just nothing, no one that God can't redeem. There's nothing, no problem that we have that's too big for his shoulders if we will just come to him, right? And allow him to do a great work in us. I was just thinking about Michael Fiore. He is an evangelist at the Garage Church in Huntington Beach, and he shares a little bit about why it's called the Garage Church and what they do, what the focus is there.
17: So the reason that we call it the Garage Church is because that's where you go to get worked on, just like a garage. Our church's focus is recovery from drugs and alcohol. We don't do a 12-step program. We do a one-step program. We go to Jesus, and what we use our ministry for is to show the world that if Jesus could help an addict recover, not just from drugs and alcohol, the trauma and everything like that, and restore our hearts, we want to show the world if Jesus could do it for us, he could do it for you. Plus, scripture says he will use the foolish things to shame the wise. So we are just living the scripture, preach the gospel to all of creation, baptize, and just make disciples of all nations.
4: Amen. Thank you so much, Michael, for all you are doing there in Huntington Beach at the Garage Church. And they go down on the beach there at Huntington Beach too. And he says they don't push Jesus on anyone. They share the hope and love of our Almighty Father, who's given us his son Jesus to pay the price for our sins. Love that. Thank you, Michael.
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2: Some 5,000 to 6,000 years ago. It'd be an amazing project to build those today with our modern technology and machinery. And those that think that we came from monkeys and turned into cavemen, they'll say that aliens came and built the pyramids all these years ago. And then, of course, there is that mystery of creation itself. The science world, since they cannot see past themselves, they say that there was a big bang explosion and everything we see and know came from that chaotic explosion. But as you know, in life, have we ever seen something complex come from chaos and explosions? There are many mysteries, like where did everything come from? Years ago, before man created huge telescopes, we only had to wonder about the stars that we saw when we looked up at the sky at night. But since the Hubble telescope and now the James Webb Space Telescope, which is 2.5 times wider than the Hubble telescope, now man has to account for so much more. The Hubble telescope estimated there were 100 to 200 billion galaxies. But with this new telescope, the James Webb Space Telescope, now scientists have raised the number of galaxies to like 2 trillion galaxies. Where does that number come from? And each galaxy supposedly has between 100 and 400 billion stars in each one. Well, that is a mystery for sure. You know, the word mystery could be defined as something that is difficult or impossible to understand or even explain. So yes, there are many mysteries around us. Everything from what came first, the chicken or the egg, to why do people drive Priuses so slow on the road? That is another mystery for sure. But then, of course, where did the universe come from? And where did we come from? Is there something more to life than what I'm seeing? Is there more than just living, paying our taxes, and dying one day? Well, the answers to all of those questions and many more are right in the Bible itself. Consider the book of Genesis, the very first book of the Bible. It gives us vital information concerning the origin of all things, meaning the Bible gives us reason and meaning to many things. Genesis gives us an account of space, mass, and time, which constitutes our physical universe. Yes, every theory that's been given by science starts with some type of eternal matter. Our energy, call it what you want, but it builds on that. Yet nobody can define where that first matter or energy came from. Yet in Genesis, God claims with no hesitation. He says in the very first verse of the very first chapter of the Bible, it says that God created the heavens and the earth. Yes, God created all matter and energy, that He alone has shaped all things into existence. Man tells us that there was a big bang explosion some 13.7 billion years ago. Gee, where did you get that number from? In like the oldest living civilization of humanity is ancient Egypt, and it goes back about 6,000 years. So where did you get this explosion at 13.7 billion years ago? You sure it wasn't 13.2 or 14.1? And according to livescience.com, nobody knows what happened in the universe until 1 second after the Big Bang. That's when matter and energy started, according to science. But why is it that planet Earth is the only planet with great bodies of water, along with a blanket of oxygen and nitrogen gases, all necessary to sustain human life? And for all those who embrace the idea of

0: of aliens starting our planet? Are they now all hiding, that is the aliens, in the same place that Bigfoot's hiding? Maybe they're where the Loch Ness Monster is. Maybe they're all hiding where our lost socks are hiding. That's why we can't find our socks. Yes, there is a God, and he is the creator of everything seen and unseen. Now, with that as a backdrop, we're going to look at what many Orthodox Jews have missed over the centuries as we look at Colossians chapter 1. We're going to consider this point in light of our title, The Mystery, Rejoice in Suffering. So I'm going to read to you in Colossians chapter 1, picking up in verse 24. So if you're driving in your car, it's like, keep your eyes on the road, and I'll read the text to you. It says, "Now I rejoice in my suffering for your sake, and in my flesh I do my share on behalf of his body, Jesus' body, which is the church, in filling up what is lacking in Christ's afflictions. Now, of this church, I was made a minister according to the stewardship from God bestowed on me," Paul says, "for your benefit." Whose benefit? The Christians, the believers, the people that are in the church, "so that I might fully carry out the preaching of the Word of God." Now, let's just stop there for a moment. Now, notice Paul said he rejoiced in his suffering. Now, I'm not sure that too many of us today are rejoicing in whatever we might be suffering in. So what did Paul mean when he said he was suffering and he rejoiced in it? Well, probably a couple of things. As you know, the world took its vengeance on Jesus. And even though Jesus was brutally murdered, being bludgeoned to death and nailed to a cross, the world continues to take out its anger out on those who follow Jesus. Now, why is that? Jesus said in Matthew 10:22, he says, "You," and who's the you there? It's the believers in Jesus. It's the Christians. He says, "You will be hated by all because of my name." Boy, isn't that true here today? I mean, it just seems like, who are the two categories of people that the world in general has like a hall pass to hate on? You don't see them hating on Muslims or Buddhists or homosexuals or any other people group. Oh, no. But Christians and Jews, oh, they're going to hate on them. But why is that? Because especially for Christians, we stand for Jesus. We stand on the truth of God's word, which still convicts sin. When we as a true believer are present, Jesus told us to let his light shine through us on those that are living in sin, those who live in darkness. See, they don't like the light to shine into their life. Now, why is that? Because the light, and that is the truth of God's word, exposes their sin. It's like when you're watching a movie at night, maybe with the lights turned off in the dark, and then someone walks into the room and flips on the light. It's almost blinding. And because we got so used to the dark, we want to turn the light back off. But this is our calling as Christians, to shine the light of Jesus. You know, not to just expose someone else's sin to make ourselves look better or more holy, but only to lead people to Jesus so that they, like us, can find forgiveness and the peace of God in their soul, again, just like we have. But as you know, many don't like to be told that their lifestyle is sinful. Boy, isn't that an understatement of the century? So they resent the message of Christ. They resent Jesus, and they resent the Word of God and the one who's given it, which would be us, the believer. That's, again, why the early believers were called Christians. Think about that. They were called Christians because that name was used in a derogatory or a negative way. For Christian means Christ-like, our little Christ. So what they were saying is, look, we killed Jesus Christ. We nailed him to a cross. We saw him die. But now we have all these Christians or these little Christ, and they're imitating him. We killed the Christ. Now we got a bunch of little Christ. So it's not me or you that the world hates. What they hate, understand this, they hate Christ in us. The Bible says to those who suffer for his name's sake, in 1 Peter 4:16, it says, "But if anyone suffers as a Christian, he is not to be ashamed, but is to glorify God in his name." See, Jesus said this would happen to Paul when he was first saved. Do you remember, you know, Paul got saved on the road to Damascus? He was going to persecute Christians. He was trying to stomp out Christianity and the whole Jesus movement. But then Jesus confronted him, knocked him off his horse with a blinding light, and he said to Paul, he was using his, of course, his Hebrew name, "Saul, Saul, why are you persecuting me?" And then, of course, you know, Saul looked up, "Well, who are you, Lord?" And he says, "I am Jesus whom you are persecuting." You know, why do we follow the text of Scripture so much here at Core Church Los Angeles? It's because we do what's called expository Bible teaching. And that just means we teach principle upon principle, precept upon precept. We teach chapter, verse, and we want to teach the entire full counsel of God's Word. Because if you just go to a church that's always doing topical studies, I guarantee you, the pastor will always favor the subjects that he's most familiar with. I'm the same way. If I'm just going to teach a topical study, I'm going to gravitate to something that I'm more comfortable with. But when I'm teaching through the Word of God, book by book, chapter by chapter, verse by verse, I am forced to teach every aspect, every lifestyle, everything in life. Now, by doing that, you're going to have messages that are like a bouquet of flowers and, "Oh, it's just grace and how wonderful that is." But then you're going to have other messages that are going to confront every sinful lifestyle that's known to man, and you're going to get poked and prodded. So here's a question for you. Are you getting poked and prodded at your church on Sundays? Or is it always just a message of how wonderful you are and how much God loves you? See, the reason God wants to poke us is because any sin area in your life that you're allowing is causing separation between you and God. That's why God says, it's not that my hand is short that I can't reach you, or my ears dull that I can't hear you, but our sin makes a separation between us and God. So when you're going for the full counsel of God's Word and you get on a subject of bitterness or anger or some of these areas that we struggle with, it's like, you know, you get poked and prodded. Because why? God wants to confront that issue in your life to do what? Embarrass you? To make you feel bad? No, to cause you to repent and stop doing that, so that it takes down the barrier between you and the Lord. So getting back to my question, what is the church that you're going to like? Do they teach the full counsel of God's Word, or is it just always little flowery messages? Because if you've got some sin issues in your life and they are never addressed on Sunday morning, something is wrong if that area never comes up. I want you to consider, if you're not growing in your relationship to Christ and you're not growing in reading His Word and studying His Word, you know, if you live within an hour of LA, why don't you come to Core Church Los Angeles? Now, you might think, do you know what the gas prices are right now with this war and Iran going on? It's like, yes, I am fully aware of that. But also, what is your soul worth? It's Sunday morning. There's no traffic going into LA in the early morning services. So I encourage you to come check it out. If you hate it, don't come back. We don't chain you to the chair. But if you live too far away, I understand. You can still download our free app, and you can watch live on our app. You can watch live on YouTube. You can watch live many ways. And we have three services. That's 8:30, 10:30, and 12:30. We're right on the intersection of La Cienega, the busiest north and south street of all of L.A., and the 10 freeway that cuts through the center of L.A. If you are on the East Coast listening to all of our, you know, stations that we have back there, or you're listening somewhere in the middle of America, then just watch us online. But all of our service are broadcast live. We invite you to watch live. You can also, again, as you download our app, any message that's on there, you could say, like, man, that message really ministered to me. That could minister to my friend in Timbuktu. Well, you can just, every time you pull up a message on the app, it gives you the option of sending it. And you can text it right to your friend's phone. So they'll get a heading of the message title, and then they can choose if they want to listen to that same message. Anyway, it's an opportunity for you to minister to your family. family and friends that live who knows where. But with all of that said, you know, getting back to what we were saying, when Paul had his original calling, God said that he was going to suffer, because after he had knocked Paul off his horse going to Damascus, he was blinded. So God asked a man named Ananias, a believer in Christ. He said, I want you to go pray for Saul of Tarsus. And Ananias said, no, that guy's persecuting the church. He says, hold on. This is what God said to Ananias. He said in Acts 9:16, he says, for I will show him who, Saul, who would become Paul, how much he must suffer for my name's sake. Yeah, again, it's not that the world hates us. They hate Christ in us. And that's exactly what they were going to do with the Apostle Paul. They were going to hate him because he was preaching Christ and him crucified. But Paul rejoiced that he was worthy to suffer in the same way that Jesus suffered, by being rejected by his own people. And Paul rejoiced at his persecution because it put him before many people, kings and leaders, so he could preach the gospel to them along with the Gentiles, which he affirms in verse 25. He said, this is for your benefit. Now, that word benefit in the original language means it's an intent with an expected result. So what he's saying there is, Paul, because he was made a minister of the gospel, he expected to have an incredible result in the people that he was ministering to. Again, why? Because when the word of God is taught, people will grow. Again, that's why we teach the word of God at Core Church Los Angeles, because I have this desire for people to grow in their relationship with God. That's why we teach through the Bible here at Core Church. Again, book by book and chapter by chapter. Remember what the Bible says in Psalm 19:7. This is a wonderful verse, by the way. Psalm 19:7, it says, the law of the Lord is perfect, restoring the soul. The testimony of the Lord is sure, making wise the simple. Do you feel like you're kind of a simple person? Maybe you're not that wise in the things of the world and the things around us. You know, when you bury yourself in reading the Word of God, God will make you wise. Why? Because God's Word is perfect. He says it restores the soul, meaning it corrects that which is broken. It brings us into alignment, that which is off. I wonder if there's anyone listening on the radio today that you're at odds with God because of your own lifestyle. Maybe you have some sin issue happening in your life right now. Maybe you have unforgiveness that's in your heart. Maybe it's bitterness that you have. Whatever the case, if you're out of alignment with God right now, nothing that this world can do can fix you. Only God can. And if you're out of alignment with God, money, relationships, popularity, all the things that people seem to be seeking after, but yet they still find themselves empty inside. And nothing ever will satisfy them. Why? Because it's only God that can heal a broken soul. Only God can touch a life that's lost its way. Only the Lord can refill that which has become empty. Again, if there's anyone that's listening on the program right now and you're just running on empty, well, I have some really, really good news for you right now. You don't have to stay that way. You can be refreshed. You can be refreshed before this program even is over here. How? It's by repenting and turning to the Lord. Why? Because he loves you. Think about it. See, that's what real love is. Think about when you get ready to go on a first date or something. Don't you get all, you know, spoofed up? You know, you take a shower, you get cleaned up, you look, you don't put on your worst outfit, you put on your best outfit. You know, you do your hair right. You know, you women, you'll put your makeup on and everything, and you're excited about it. So you're showing the best side of you that you can show. But see, the Lord, he sees us for who we really are. He sees us at our worst, but yet he still loves you. See, that's what real love is. See, you can help someone fall in love with you by just showing them only your good side. They don't see the stinky part of you, okay? And it's like, so you can help them start liking you, but you're not showing them the whole you. But Jesus knows the whole you, and he loves you in spite of you. Yes, that's why Jesus came to die for our sin, so that he could set us free from that which binds us. But have a heart that's willing to repent? You know, don't think that somehow we can come to God yet still live in the very sin that originally broke us away from God in the first place. The Bible says in Isaiah 31:6, he says, "Return to the Lord from whom you have deeply defected." But when we come just as we are to the Lord, no matter what we've done, and we come with all of our sin and all of our brokenness, God is able to put us back together again. He can make us thrive once again. So let me just make this personal as we're getting ready to end the program here today. Where exactly are you with the Lord? Do you need to repent? I love that verse. That's in Acts 3:19. He says, "Repent therefore and return to the Lord." See, that's written to a believer who's walked away. I wonder if there's anyone that's listening now that's become a prodigal son or prodigal daughter. You knew the Lord at one time, but you walked away. He says, "Repent and return to the Lord so your sin may be forgiven, in order that times of refreshing may come from the presence of the Lord." Is there anyone that needs a time of refreshing? Is there anyone listening now that just needs to get right with the Lord? If that's you, if you're willing to repent, because listen, if you're not willing to repent, then it doesn't matter. God's not going to forgive you. But if you're willing to say, "God, I'm sorry," and you mean it, God will hear you right now. And if that's you, pray this. Mean it. God will hear you. Pray this now. "Lord Jesus, forgive me of my sin. Forgive me for the things I've done wrong. I believe you died for me, and that you were buried, but I believe you rose again from the dead. Come inside of me. Help me to walk with you, Lord. Be my Lord, be my God, be my Savior, and be my friend. And fill me overflowing with your Holy Spirit, for I ask it in Jesus' name. Amen." Listen, if you just prayed that prayer, the Bible says, if any man or woman be in Christ, they become a new creature. Old things are passed away. Everything becomes new. I don't care what you've done. I don't care where you've been. If you're serious with God right now, he will be serious with you. And we want to help you. We want to send you some materials that will help you in this relationship with God. I'd like to send you a Bible and some notes. And you might think, "Well, I got the old King James Bible." Well, that's nice. But these New Believer Bibles have notes on almost every page that will really help you and encourage you. 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And may the Lord God bless you.
1: 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This is just a great verse to remind each and every one of us who are followers of Jesus, who know Jesus Christ died on the cross for our sins, and we've repented of our sin, turned from that sin and toward him, said, "I love you, Jesus. I recognize you as my Messiah, my Savior, my God." And it's this verse,
2: And that's from Romans 38 and 39. We could plaster this everywhere. Just as a reminder, it says, "For I am convinced that neither death nor life, neither angels nor demons, neither the present nor the future, nor any powers, neither height nor depth, nor anything else in all creation will be able to separate us from the love of God that is in Christ Jesus our Lord." Amen and amen to that. How much more clear can that be? Whew. Thank you, God, for your word. Thank you for your promises, and that you never change.
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11: In 1517, Martin Luther nailed the 95 Theses on the door of the Wittenberg Cathedral, thus starting the Protestant Reformation. In the spirit of that historic event, we now present Branch of Hope Radio with Pastor Paul Vigiano from the Branch of Hope Church in Torrance, California.
12: Later, we'll see that Jesus is on his way to heal Jairus' daughter, and on his way, he is confronted by a sick woman. That's not on his day timer. That's not on his in his calendar to do these things. All to say that sometimes Sometimes the greatest ministry can be the unexpected ministry that happens on the way to ministry. I mean, we think of those, you know, the story of Jesus talking about the Levite walking past the sick man, and yet the Samaritan is the one who stopped and helped. You're just too busy. I'm too busy with ministry to take care of what God has providentially put in my lap. And sometimes God's going, look at, I know you have big plans, but you need to stop and recognize I got some bigger plans. Now it happened on a certain day that he got into a boat with his disciples and he said to them, let us cross over to the other side. And they launched out. But as they sailed, he fell asleep and a windstorm came down on the lake and they were filling with water and were in jeopardy. And they came to him and awoke him saying, Master, Master, we are perishing. Then he arose and rebuked the wind and the raging of the water and they ceased and there was a calm. Let's just take a second here to back up just momentarily and see the arc that Luke is providing in this chapter. What you have to realize is Luke especially does not list things chronologically. If you're reading the other, especially synoptic gospels, Matthew and Mark, you see a different order. And so the Bible doesn't always go in order. Sometimes it goes because the person writing is trying to make a point. And so they'll list things in order to make that point. And as I reread Luke chapter 8 this week, I realized that this is what Luke seems to be doing in this chapter. The chapter begins with Jesus preaching and teaching. And then he gives a lesson on how his teaching should be heard. Let him who has ears hear. Pay attention and have it affect you. He then calls his followers to shed that light that they had received. You aren't to hoard it. You've received it. Shine it. He will then identify those who truly belong to him, right? His mothers and brothers. And he says, who are my mother and brothers, but those who hear the word of God and do it. So he's now describing the great intimacy that we have with the one who's been doing the teaching. But just who is this person that we are hearing and following and proclaiming and united to? Who is this person? You see, the eye-opening remainder of the chapter will yield in our minds and hearts that we are united to one who has, as we'll see here, the power over nature. We'll see next time his power over demons, his power over Satan, his power over spiritual darkness. And then as we continue to read, we see his power over illness, his power over those who find themselves sick. And then finally, at the end of the chapter, his power over death itself. The crescendo in this chapter should be life-changing. In this one chapter, it should change everything. But here we find, very likely, professional fishermen in a boat on a lake that they've probably been on many times, beside themselves with fear. And by the way, it is very likely that these same men are men who will later, as they serve Christ after the resurrection, will courageously face excruciating deaths. The fear seems to go away. But here, as Jesus sleeps, they feel abandoned. I mean, I'm sure many of us have felt that with God. We see it in the Psalms all the time. Where are you? Can't you see that I'm in trouble? Mark even puts it this way. And they awoke him and said to him, Teacher, do you not care that we are perishing? Well, just in terms of the way we read our Bibles, let me just tell you, we talked about it last week. I talked about it with a member last week. It's not always terribly profitable to make too much of certain words when you're seeking to unpack a passage. I mean, I think there's some value to it. But different words, to be honest with you, mean different things in a different context, just like the English language. But that which is not apparent in English is the word master, when they use that in their panic. When they say master, master. It is not the word that is usually used for master, which is kurios. It is the word epistatis. Kurios is the normal word that we see when we read Jesus is Lord, that's kurios. In Luke, it's over 100 times, kurios. The word epistatis that we're looking at now, only 7 times. I don't know why the big deal. Well, because it gives you a little bit of a different feel of what was going on in their minds when they go wake Jesus up. Let me give you one example from earlier in Luke. Peter is questioning Jesus when Jesus says, lower your nets into the water. Remember that in Luke chapter 5? They've been fishing all night and Jesus comes and goes, lower your nets into the water. And this is one of those occasions where Peter's like going, what's the deal? Well, that doesn't seem to make sense. He's questioning Christ. He says, Master, we have toiled all night and we've caught nothing. Master, epistatis. Well, then what happens, right? They lower the nets. They catch all the fish. Peter's maybe scratching his head. And he says, depart from me, for I'm a sinful man, O Lord. What do you think the word is that time? It's kurios. There's an elevated view of Christ right there in that one account. It would appear that the disciples on the boat have not yet made that jump from epistatis to kurios. That is to say, their estimation of Jesus was simply too small. Now, we can only speculate as to what they were expecting when they woke Jesus up in the midst of the storm. Well, like, why are you waking him up? What do you think's going to happen? Maybe they thought, as the epistatis commander of the boat, he would be like, well, you know, go ahead and tie up the sails and take out the oars and do some sailor stuff, right? Or maybe they thought he'll lead us in prayer. Maybe he's our spiritual leader. Maybe he'll lead us in prayer. We don't know what they were thinking Jesus would do, but we do know this, that what he ended up doing shocked them. Of all the things that they were expecting Jesus to do, this wasn't it. You're going to stop the wind and the waves? Their abbreviated understanding of who Jesus was would soon change. You see in this chapter how the understanding of Christ is being elevated? He's not just a teacher. I mean, it's going to get even more as we get further in the chapter. But God was teaching them how to have a higher view of Christ. So you know what he did? He caused a storm. This storm was designed to unsettle those guys in the boat. 1,000 years before this event, the psalmist wrote this, and we used it as the call to worship today. Those who go down to the sea in ships, who do business on the great water, so we're talking about stuff on the water, they see the works of the Lord and his wonders in the deep, for he commanded and raised the stormy wind. Who caused the storm? Nature. What is the first cause of the storm? He commanded and raised the stormy wind, which lifted up the waves of the sea. They mounted up to heaven. These are big waves. This is Nazare. A surf spot. Only Anthony got that. They went down to the depths. Their courage melted. It melted away in their evil plight. They reeled and staggered like drunken men at at their wit's end. And the Hebrew there, and I just put it in there. It's not part of the text. It's just a translation. The idea of their wit's end means that all their wisdom was swallowed up. I've gotten to the end of myself here. Then what did they do? Then they cried to the Lord in their trouble, and he delivered them from their distress. See, 1,000 years before this event, and we see the event happening. He made the storm be still, and the waves of the sea were hushed. Then they were glad that the waters were quiet, and he brought them to their desired haven. Let them thank the Lord for his steadfast love, for his wondrous works to the children of man. Let them extol him in the congregation of the people and praise him in the assembly of the elders. Let's go to church and praise God for what he has done. One of the greatest and most common attacks on the Christian faith is to minimize Christ. Critics will obligingly grant him status as a great teacher. He was a great teacher. Or maybe a wonderful humanitarian. He taught good things and he did some good things for us to follow by example. Artists will paint pictures of Jesus, a Jesus with whom they'd like to socialize and reach out to in their difficult moments. I mean, we see these pictures of Jesus, and it's Jesus the counselor. Jesus, sit down with me and work me through my difficulty, like the Mr. Rogers Jesus, putting on his little sweater and, you know, singing a little song and helping you through whatever difficulty you might have. But our sentimentality will seldom allow us to acknowledge that he is the maker of the very storm from which we are seeking refuge. There is a design and there is a purpose for your storm. And what is it? That we might cry out to the Lord and find his deliverance, as our eyes should ever be focused on our eternal desired haven. This is why we gather to thank him for his steadfast love, to extol him in the congregation of the people and praise him in the assembly of the elders. That's why we're here. Friends, you're going through a storm. Don't waste your storm. Make good use of that storm. God is doing something with that storm. He's brought it into your life for an expressed purpose. That storm is going to reveal your hidden weakness. And then, by the grace of God, draw you to the fountain who is Christ. These fearful men came to a Savior in the flesh. They came to a Savior who was asleep. But as we learned in our membership questions, Jesus is both man and God. We have two natures in one person. They came to the Jesus who was sleeping, but you know what the Bible says? The Bible says God doesn't sleep. So who were they coming to? They came to the Jesus who you could paint a picture of. They came to a Jesus who might pray for them, but not a Jesus to whom their prayers should be made. They came to a Jesus whose answers to their pleas, at least in their minds, would be much less than what the living God would provide. I think we all should recognize that God's answers to our prayers are always better than the prayers. I think it's important to point this out. It's not the notes, but as I was reading this morning, it just kind of hit me that their small view of Jesus did not keep Jesus from giving them a big answer. God is not limited by my small thinking. His prayers, the prayers we offer, are answered according to his wisdom and power, not according to my ability to think properly. We spoke of the arc of the chapter, that the person of Christ, the work of Christ, is elevated through the course of this chapter. But this arc, friends, should yield an arc in your life. There should be a direction that you are taking. And first and foremost, it is a high view of Jesus Christ himself. So Jesus would speak. You know, there's a lot of debate about it, whether or not the devil started the storm, because of the way Jesus, you know, stops it, right? He rebukes it and all that. And I don't think it's any of that. I think in the same way God spoke all things into being, Jesus speaks to the storm. He rebukes the storm, and it's calm. But we can only imagine what it must have felt like in the boat when he turned his eyes away from the calm and fixed them on the guys on the boat with him. What would that have felt like? I am convinced that it would change them forever. But he said to them, "Where is your faith?" And they were afraid and marveled, saying to one another, "Who can this be? For he commands even the winds and water, and they obey him." What a question. Where is your faith? I mean, I'm at church, so I'm talking to a room full of Christians. But, you know, maybe you're driving and listening to this on the radio, or maybe you're online or whatever. I'm just asking, where is your faith? What is it that gets you out of bed in the morning? What gives you a reason to live? Where do you go when storms hit? Is your faith in a God who needs sleep? Is your faith in a God who can be painted? Is it in a God who's at the mercy of death, has no ability to overcome death? Is your faith in a community of intellectuals whose views will become antiquated with the mere passage of time? Is your faith in those who have talent and personality, who have the ability to kind of be winsome, get your attention, and convince you that there's a certain way that you should live that comports not with the Word of God, but with whatever is being peddled on their stage? Is your faith in one who couldn't command a boat? Or is it in one who commands even the winds and the water? Who are you putting your faith in? Jesus asks, where is your faith? And we need to continually ask ourselves, Lord, am I trusting in you? I think this isn't written just for unbelievers. The people in the boat were his disciples. And he's going, where is your faith? Because you don't seem right now to be behaving as somebody who has it. In time, even the fear of death would lose its power over many of these disciples. But it wasn't until a proper godly fear subdued them. They went from being afraid of what was happening to the boat to being afraid of who was in the boat with them. I like Mark's account, where he kind of records with greater force when he writes, "And they feared exceedingly." And it's like they were afraid of the storm, but now they were really afraid. Now, this critique of Jesus, I don't think was so much that they feared the storm. I don't think, you know, he was kind of going, how can you be afraid of a storm? Because the language that he used is, oh, you of little faith. It wasn't that they were afraid of the storm. It was how small their faith was. It wasn't that they feared the storm. It was misplaced faith. Where is your faith? I don't doubt that this event would affect both of those things. Their faith would be stronger, and it would be placed squarely on Christ. All this to say, it's not so much how great our fear happens to be in certain situations. I know people who aren't afraid of anything, and they should be. They're like crazy people. That's not it. The question is, when the storm comes, to whom do you run? And even though they, in this account, run to Jesus, they run at least somewhat amiss because of their small view of who Christ was. They were shocked that he was able to do what he did. You would think that they would be like, I thought he'd do something like this. Friends, in our lives, do we merely see Jesus as the master of the boat, or do we see him as the master of the storm as well? Let's pray. Father in heaven, we do pray that your sovereignty would be a source of great comfort, especially when we find ourselves in the midst of difficulties and threats and things that would give us anxiety and heartache, that we would ever run to you. We do pray that you would increase our faith. We pray, Father, that our eyes would be fixed upon Jesus, the author and perfecter of our faith. We do pray, Father, that you would continue to yield this high view of Christ in our estimation. For truly, that's where our peace is ever found. In his name we pray. Amen.
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14: Over the weekend, my bride Claire and I drove up to Ventura and just spent a little bit of time near the pier and walking right there, just up north from Crown Plaza Hotel. And then we went south of the pier for a little while as well. Got a picture on my David James K. Kelly Facebook page and just very grateful, you know. Absolutely splendid over the weekends. Beautiful. 79 degrees, 52 tonight, 83 tomorrow. Some places, I think, in the valley, we could get up to 90. We start scaling it way back down into the 60s and 40s at night next week, and a good shot at some moisture Monday and Tuesday into next week. So I share life with you on my David James K. Kelly Facebook page and try to go live and pray for each other every few days as well. So join me on that David James K. Kelly Facebook page as we do life together, not just on the air, but also right there every single day on the David James K. Kelly Facebook page. I want to thank Diane for reaching out. Diane, you want to, into New Life Live, really affirm your children. What do you got? You got Matt and Ben. What do you want to say to your boy?
15: Well, what I love about Matthew, like, he keeps me going. He never lets me down. He always tells me, Mom, let's go to church, let's go to church. Benji, he loves sharing, and he loves talking about God. He's like, God loves me. And another thing that I love about Matthew, that he prays for everybody every night by himself.
14: Look at that! And you know where he's getting all that? From Mom!
15: Thank you.
14: You're raising these kids so well, and I need to take some tips from you. Is Matt or Benji there? Can I talk to him?
15: Yeah, hi, I'm Benji.
16: Hi, I'm Benji.
14: Hi, Benji! Matt's playing, though?
15: Yeah, he's playing his DS.
14: Of course, the DS trumps anything here, you know, listening KKLA and all.
15: Yeah.
14: But, Mom, we appreciate you being part of our KKLA family, your boys, Matt and Ben, and thank you for affirming them. God has huge plans for their life.
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17: We're always called to forgive, and it's not the same as trust, though. 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
19: Today on Homestead Radio, Psalm 119 verse 105 says, "Your word is a lamp for my feet, a light on my path." This is Homestead Radio, featuring the verse-by-verse teachings of Pastor Tyler Shork, Calvary Homestead in La Mirada and Buena Park. Tyler goes verse by verse through the Bible in a way that helps us understand how to simply apply God's instructions to our everyday lives, helping us grow and live by the leading of the Holy Spirit in our everyday lives. We invite you to open your Bible with us and allow the Lord to give you an understanding mind and a heart to do God's will. Here's Pastor Tyler.

to be tapped into a religious obligation. All of Scripture does not ever tie God to some weird code of religious obligation. Everything that he has given us in Scripture, even the law, has never been to become a religious obligation. It has always been to minister the heart of God, because everything that God does give as law is for the better, is for our best interest in mind. It's never like, you're going to do this because that's tradition and that's the way we do it. It's always, everything he's given is imperfect, and that's the big picture. The heart of love. The law, God's word and even the commandments were never meant to be, and are still not today, supposed to be this set of rules of do's and don'ts that just kind of put me in a place of feeling like I have to oblige to some, you know, code of honor. It was never meant to be that. So those that feel that, those religions that make you believe that, those that even, sense that from God and his word, he would say something similar to this. You're not getting the picture. That was not my intent. That's not my intention. Because everything that I've given to you is because I love you. And everything that I've even told you as a commandment to follow is not to hurt you, is not to tie you to something that is horrible and to make your life more miserable. It's to bless you. It's to bring the greatest fulfillment into your life that I could give you, which is the best. It's God's, right? So all of these things, but we get caught up sometimes in what we think we know, and we get caught up and stuck in the weeds of now tradition. So much of this can be applied. I mean, I could go on and on even here tonight about how church functions. Like, I'm not saying we're going to do this, but what if we did? What if we started with a teaching at 7 o'clock. From 7 to 8:50, I taught, and then from 7:50 to 8:30, we did worship. Now you might all think, because I'm giving that as an example, but like, that's fine. No big deal. Trust me. It would be a big deal. There would be plenty of people that would be like, that's so dumb. Why are we doing that? That's not the way church is supposed to be ran. How am I supposed to receive from the word of God if I don't have at least 30 minutes to get to church late? Right? I'm giving an easy example, but you get the, and we would just be like all razzled. And I mean, some of us would be just like, I'm finding a church that has worship at the beginning because that's the only way you could do church. And we would just be all frustrated. And we would even try to tie some spirituality to it. And I'm not saying that having worship at the front end of the service is not spiritual at all. I think there are even biblical models and principles that support having a place of prayer and worship at the front end. So I'm not saying that it's all just, you know, whatever, who cares? But it wouldn't be the end of the world if we rearranged that in terms of if that's what God was directing and leading and we felt that and me as the pastor decided to do that, it shouldn't be the end of the world. And yet for some, it really would be. And they wouldn't be able to receive. They would then not trust the leadership anymore. And this is just the way it goes. I've seen it enough times to know what Jesus is dealing with. And that's what's going on here. You're so disconnected. You're not even willing to allow me to do a new work in your midst, evident by what you guys just said in the previous stanza of verses from Sunday. Why don't your disciples fast? Well, the bridegroom is here. They don't have to fast. And can I tell you guys are just like old pieces of cloth that are so ripped up and separated from me, and you keep putting patches on, but you're getting further and further from me. You are old wineskins that I cannot pour new wine into. And then here we go, right? And now, hey, why are they picking grain out in the field on Sabbath? It's just like, you're missing it. You're disconnected from my heart. You don't want that. I don't want that. And I'm going to tell you, it's easy to get there. It's not hard. This is not like, well, we're never going to get there. As soon as you think you're never going to get there, you're going to get there. In fact, you might already be there. So there has to be this open heart of humility from all of us. It's like, Lord, that could so become me in any area in my life. Help me to be humble enough to allow the new wine. Help me to be a new wineskin all the time. And that your word would therefore change and transform my heart and life, rather than just be the yes and amen person in church. Agree with that? Knew that already? I'm so glad I am walking in the truth. No. Lord, there's so many things that I'm still learning and I need to be reminded of and sometimes rebuked. And you're

0: word does all of it. Let me be a person that's molded and shaped by it. Then what does he say? After he gives the example of really the need of man is taking precedent over some religious obligation, he uses the example of David, good example that he gave. Verse 27, and he said to them, the Sabbath was made for man and not man for the Sabbath. God didn't design that to be something that was lorded over you. He designed it to be something that would serve you. It would bless you. It'd be a day of rest for you. And yet now the Sabbath is lording over you as a rule, regulation, that's prohibiting you from even experiencing the real hand of God. You're missing out. Like that's the, just so you guys know, that's the behind the scene picture here. You're all missing out. I just healed a guy who was crippled. I just did what no one is capable of doing right in front of some of your guys' eyes. And now come Sabbath, this time you see this and you're just all over me. You're missing out. Like, think about that. Think about how hard your heart has to become that you're now missing out on these wondrous things that only God can do. Like, we're talking about things that only God can do in your life. Only God can do in our church. And if we allow ourselves to even come close to this kind of attitude, we're gonna miss out. Like, really, that's, for me, that's like the most sobering, almost scary thing in my life. Lord, I don't wanna miss out. I don't want to miss out on something that you're wanting to do that's so profound and miraculous. It could radically not only transform my life, but try to transform people's lives around me. And I miss out on it because I'm stuck in some weird space spiritually where I can't even allow that new wine to permeate my life. Like, I'm unwilling to go there because I know that what Jesus is saying here, the Sabbath was made for man and not man for the Sabbath. And then he goes, therefore the Son of Man is also Lord of the Sabbath. I told you that was like the mic drop. That's the trump all. He's like, at the end of the day, I'm Lord over the Sabbath. Just so you guys know, have you ever read? The Sabbath was not made for you to serve it. It was made to be a blessing in your life. But let me just go a step further. I'm in charge of the Sabbath. I'm Lord of it. I'm the one that designed it, created it. Because here's the pushback, right? Back to the authority. If I don't recognize Christ as that authority that it can even begin to dictate and discern what the Sabbath was actually meant to produce, which is what Jesus is doing. You guys are disconnected, missing the whole purpose of the Sabbath. So here's the authority saying, this is the purpose of the Sabbath. You're disconnected. Yeah, but we don't agree with you. Well, that's really your prerogative, sure. But I want you to know I'm the Lord of the Sabbath. So in other words, what the Sabbath means and what it's supposed to mean into your life as a culture, I'm the one that designed it to do it. I'm the Lord of the Sabbath. It's essentially, I'm the authority. But again, we're going in this loop, aren't we? We don't recognize your authority. So how can we be corrected in this area? How can we become more connected to you and your ministry when we don't even receive from you as the leader and authority in our life? This is the scary cycle that sometimes Christians find themselves in. God's like, I would love to do this. I'm the Lord. I'm the one that has all the power. And yet you're unwilling to submit to my leadership. So even when there's an opportunity for me to teach you something new, you miss it because you're not even willing to recognize my authority in your life. So it becomes a very stagnant place to live as a Christian. And that's not a place that I know any of us want to be, but the reality is we all can be there if we're not careful. Now, we're going to go into chapter 3 because it's the same stuff right away. And then we'll read these few verses and then we'll close here tonight. And he entered the synagogue again. So now see, it sounds like this might be on the same day of them walking through the field. Matthew says it was a separate Sabbath, so it might have been a separate Sabbath. So that's where I'm not sure when this next synagogue encounter happened, but nonetheless, we continue verse 1. He entered the synagogue again, and a man was there who had a withered hand. So they watched him closely, whether he would heal him on the Sabbath. That's just so ridiculous. Like, I mean, just think about that. We're going to watch it. We know this guy. This Jesus guy, he comes into synagogue and he heals people. It's just cool. Like, what? Like, he does things that only God can do. Okay. Like, I'm in. That sounds amazing. We've been, just so you guys know, synagogue has been dead for the last hundreds of years. Like, it's about time something starts happening here, right? No. They're so deceived, so blind, that they're here like, withered man, see him? Corner, right corner, 3 o'clock, whatever, right? See him over there? Withered hand. Watch, Jesus won't be able to resist himself. Oh, we got him now. We got him now. It's just like, how can you be... So the only way that any ministry can happen in this man's life is going to be a divine hand and work of God. And yet you guys are now seeing it as what? It's opportunity for us to discredit and discriminate against his ministry. Like, you see how it gets worse and worse? At first it was like, hey, you can't forgive sins. Now what? Hey, he's going to watch. This guy's here. Later in chapter 3, you cast out a demon by the spirit of Beelzebub, the devil, right? It's just like, what? How are you guys so just deceived? Because once you harden your heart and become a critic to the real authority of God in your life, you will find that you will be doing and saying and believing things that are so contradictory to what you even think you believe in that you won't know which way is up and which way is down. That's these guys. So they watch him closely, whether he would heal him on the Sabbath. So what? So that they might accuse him. Oh, yeah. You're going to accuse Jesus for doing a profound miracle. That's amazing. Verse 3. And he said to the man who had the withered hand, step forward. Then he said to them, is it lawful on the Sabbath to do good or to do evil? To save life or to kill? But they kept silent. Like, isn't that so sad? That's how hard their hearts are. Their hearts are so hard that Jesus asked a question that is a rhetorical no-brainer question. Like, you don't even have to mention Sabbath. You can mention Sabbath, not mention Sabbath. It's like this. I'll put it into a modern example, right? A doctor who is told he needs to take some time off. He's on vacation in Hawaii, and there's someone laying in the pool chair next to him that's having a heart attack. And he's like, it's my day off. Like, it's just to give you a visual, right? It's just like, it's my day off. I hope somebody gets to him in time. Like, right? That would be, of course, going against even the Hippocratic oath they take, right? It's just like, okay, it's my day off, and I'm not supposed to be working right now, but is it good to save a life or to let him die on my day off? Save a life. That's the best. Like, you know, it's just like, it's so no-brainer. So that's what Jesus is asking, a no-brainer question. Why? Why is he asking a question that should have been an easy... Doesn't matter what day it is. Saving a life is the best decision no matter what. Doing good is always what we should be doing as God's people. You see how disconnected they are from God's heart? They don't even know what doing good is. They don't even know what saving a life means. They have come so disconnected from the heart of God that when the heart of God is standing right in front of them and asking them a very direct question, they don't even know how to answer it properly. Or rather, they don't even answer at all because they are just confused or too stubborn and proud. So many things that could be in there, right? Why wouldn't you guys just say to save a life? Like, why? Why are you so hardened to say that? Is it your pride? Or is it actually you don't even think it? You don't even see it? It's like so like, no, keeping the Sabbath is law. We have to keep the Sabbath. Like, I'm a doctor on my day off. I swore I was taking today off. I'm not gonna save this. No. Like, are you that blind? Are you that disconnected? You don't even care for people? Even at the base level of a withered man, a man with a withered hand? So he asks, lawful, do good or evil? To save a life or to kill? But they kept silent. And when he had looked around at them, look at what it says now, with anger. Man, I don't know what that look looks like. But if I had to guess, the Lord's probably given me that look. He's probably given me a look of anger. Why? Why? Because of my hard heart at times. Disappointment. Anger that I'm so disconnected from his heart. Not anger like at me. And I was thinking about this also. I don't think he's angry at the Pharisees and scribes here. Like mad at them. Because when he's hanging on the cross, it's the same people that are spitting on him, mocking him, beating him, laughing at him, all ridiculing him. He goes, Father, forgive them. They don't know what they're doing. So we know the heart of Christ is love and grace and forgiveness. So I don't think he's like, I hate these guys and they're just on my last straw and if I could just punch them if they get within arm's reach of me. Like that's kind of the way you might think. That kind of like, oh. But I think he's angry at the fact that they're unwilling to submit to his leadership. They're unwilling to see that what he has for them is better than what they're holding on to. Like, that's what I think is angering to the Lord. Like, oh, I love you so much. I'm giving you every opportunity to stop being so stubborn, arrogant, and prideful. And you're so holding, is it good to save a life or to have a life or to kill evil or good? Like, come on. Like, this is a first grader question. We're not answering you. And it's just like, wow. That's like, what? You see that? It's just like, man. It was anger. He looked at them with anger. Like, being grieved. We have now more of the emotion here, more of the feelings. Being grieved by the hardness of their hearts. He said to the man, stretch out your hand. And he stretched it out, and his hand was restored as whole as the other. Then the Pharisees went out and immediately plotted with the Herodians against him how they might destroy him. Look at that. Like, it's happening pretty early in Mark's gospel, isn't it? We're chapter 3, and they're already like, we have got to kill this guy. I mean, it's just like, we have got to figure out how to get rid of a guy who causes limbs to grow. This is just something that we cannot tolerate on Sabbath. Like, you see how blind and deceived they are? And the Lord, it says he looked at them with anger. It says he was grieved by the hardness of their heart. I think that if we stay in a place of hardening our hearts before the Lord and his counsel and not allowing it to be, you know, that transforming new wineskin all the time. I believe it grieves the Lord. I know it grieves the Lord. Because what he has for you and me is something so much greater than we would ever even understand or imagine is possible in our lives. And so his heart is bothered, grieved by the fact that we don't tap into that wondrous thing that God has for us. And it's not because of gifting. No. It's not because of how long you've been a Christian, haven't been a Christian. It's not because of, well, I was raised in a broken household and I was raised in a good household. Well, I got a lot of money and I don't have a lot of money. Well, I can got gifts and I don't have gifts. Like, none of that plays into this equation. The only thing that plays into the equation is the condition of the heart. That's it. So if your heart is willing to be molded and shaped by the new wine, you're willing to be a new wineskin, God then can begin to do the things that only he can do. And isn't that what we want anyway? Do you want at the end of your life or even the end of your week to look back and be like, I accomplished things as a Christian that I know happened because of my diligence? Or do you want the testimony of your life to be, I'm where I'm at today, and the things that I even accomplished are things that I could not have done if it weren't for Jesus. Like, that's the testimony of the person that is just willing to be, you know, susceptible to God's leadership, to his word, even when I wake up in the morning and it rebukes me and it shows me that I'm in the wrong. I got to be willing to take that and recognize it's what's best for me. Or, no, I know who's right here. I'm right. Blind. Grieves the Lord that we would harden our hearts against him. But what does he do? This is what's so crazy. If we get an insight into the Lord's actual emotional state, he's angry and grieved. by this whole situation with these Pharisees. Like, that means it's weighing on him. Like, it's a weight. You ever been angry? You ever been grieved? I'm sure all of us have. I know I have. And what does it do? It distracts you. It weighs on you. You're just like, oh, my day is ruined. My week is ruined. My whatever. This party is ruined. This fellowship is, this service is ruined. All the things that it can ruin. And yet we see something from the Lord. He tells the man, stretch out your hand. Luke tells us it was his right hand. So he's got this withered right hand. And he stretches out his right hand. The Lord heals him still, listen, despite their hard hearts, the Lord still meets the need of the withered hand, right? He's the man here that had the withered hand. He still meets that need despite these hard hearts. You know what that tells me? Is that the Lord deals with us as individuals. The Lord is looking to minister into the individual's heart here tonight who is looking for a new work in their life. Sure, there might be 50% that are hardening their hearts to something God's doing. But if you're like the man with the withered hand, you're like, Lord, I'm desperate for you. I just need you to work. God's not like, no, the service is over. It's ruined. So upset. These guys can't even answer a dumb question right, and they're grieving me. What is? No, no. The Lord still cares. He has compassion. He wants to do the miracle in this man's life. And he's not going to let these hard-hearted Pharisees ruin the work that he was going to do by healing this man. Like, that speaks volumes of the Lord's grace and awareness and tenderness to us as a people. Because you know what the bigger work is, right? The bigger work is the heart. So the Lord found that as he tried to minister to the actual hearts of these Pharisees, hard, hard, hard. And then he does a miracle, which is a secondary work. It's not as a primary work. The primary work is the heart. So it just shows you, like, God wants to get into your and my heart more than anything. But even when we don't allow him to impact and do something radical in our hearts, which is usually a character change, a something transformative in the way that we are as character. Like, I'm trying to do this in your life, but you won't let me do this work in your heart and in your life. And so therefore, I'm not talking to you for a week. You won't let me in your heart? Then I'm not going to do any miracles, any blessings. You're not going to experience anything in your life. No. I see this. Like, I sense the Lord is like, yeah, your heart is maybe hardened towards me right now, but I'm going to show you that I'm still faithful. The scripture, I am faithful when you're faithless.
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2: 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Melissa, your mama, today's your birthday, I think you said, so happy birthday. And your mama, what's her name?
3: Marty, and actually, prayers for her. She's in the middle of a scan right now to see if she has cancer again. So, prayers for her and thoughts.
2: Of course. Marty, are you at the office? Are you with her now at the office?
3: She wouldn't allow me to go because it's my first day today. So, she is there right now, actually by herself, but she's actually better when she's by herself.
2: Right, she's not so antsy and nervous and...
3: Exactly, around her kids, and she wants to be, strong around her kids. I said, okay, well, I'll say prayers.
2: Melissa, happy birthday, and wow, what a courageous mom you have. Oh.
3: No kidding.
2: Yeah, Melissa, happy birthday. Hold the line, and prayers up, KKLA family. Let's pray for Melissa's mama, Marta, huh?
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2: 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This side of eternity, you're not going to know what it is you've done, but I guarantee you, I know, because this is biblical again. We're going to have people running up to us on the other side saying, you know, you don't know this, but you did this for me. And that's the holy work that we're doing. The bond between Christians and Jews saying, you know what? We're going to make sure these Jewish, beautiful souls in Ukraine know that there's a God who still loves them.
10: Amen.
2: There's people in America, Christians, who are reaching out and saying, we want you to have hope and a life renewed.
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11: Welcome to this special Bless Israel program titled Aliyah, Fulfilling Biblical Prophecy in the Midst of War and Anti-Semitism. 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Yonah and Mikhail Benichow and their four children lived in Marseille, France, a loving Jewish family who experienced firsthand the vile hatred of anti-Semitism just for being Jewish. This is their story.
12: The Jewish atmosphere in France and the treatment of Jewish families was deteriorating. Yonah explained that people usually think of anti-Semitism against Jews as something dark and violent, but anti-Semitism is also expressed in much more devious ways. Yonah describes the fear of walking around the streets in Marseille.
13: We felt threatened if we walked around, and so we tried to hide our Jewish appearance when we were outside because of the anti-Semitism and harassment of Jews. The feeling we got from the French government was that we have to worry about ourselves, and no one will protect us or fight for us.
12: Yonah and Mikhail and their family would not go out to the streets unless they really had to in order to get from place to place. Mikhail said to me,
14: since October 7, the situation is deteriorating. The danger is even greater.
8: There are more and more Muslims in the city and the Jewish community feels unprotected. They look at us all the time and make comments like, they are still here? Why are they still here? They need to go.
12: Yona described a scene that troubled me.
13: 2 weeks ago, two Arabs spat at me in the street. Michael and I and our four children were walking down a street, and we were in the area near the rugby stadium. The rugby game has just ended, and there was a large crowd starting to come out of the stadium. A group of people saw us and started spitting in our direction. I was in shock from what happened. I didn't know how to react. So many people saw what happened, and no one even tried to help us. They all just ignored us and continued to walk. One man came up to me and said, "Just keep walking, better not say anything because it could end in murder." It was then that we decided to leave France and make Aliyah to Israel. We are taking the children and our suitcases, and we are leaving to go where we can live and feel secure. Israel is our home, and we do not have to hide our Jewishness there.
12: On October 31st, 2023, Yona and Mikael and their four children, David, age 14, Rebecca, age 11, Yoel, age 7, and Ava, age 2, made Aliyah to Israel thanks to Christian donors who helped support a special fellowship freedom flight from Marseille, France, landing in Tel Aviv, Israel. Mikael tells us that since he and his family arrived in Israel, the anxiety and fear that were a daily part of their lives has disappeared.
8: There is still a war taking place, and we already had two sirens here in Beit Shemesh. But right now, we are not sorry that we came to Israel during this time. We feel much more secure here than in France.
12: Yona and Mikael want to thank the International Fellowship of Christians and Jews and the contributions from Christians who made this possible for their family.
8: The fellowship helped us plan our Aliyah. They purchased our tickets and they are helping us with adjustments to Israel. We came to an empty apartment and didn't know how we would handle the expenses of buying the necessary furniture for the house. Thanks to the fellowship, we receive assistance to buy a closet and beds for our children. I don't know how we would gotten along without this help. Thanks to the fellowship, we are being surrounded by love and concern. Thank you.
10: You're listening to a special Bless Israel program titled Aliyah, Fulfilling Biblical Prophecy in the Midst of War and Antisemitism, brought to you by the International Fellowship of Christians and Jews. Today, we're witnessing the rise of anti-Semitism around the world like never before. 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
14: Hello, my name is Darcy from Turlock, California. I give to the International Fellowship for Christians and Jews, first because God has blessed me in more ways than I deserve. It truly breaks my heart to see the suffering that Jews have endured. In Genesis 12, verse 3, God says, "I will bless those who bless you, Israel. All people on earth will be blessed through you." Our money is not ours. It belongs to God. It's merely a tool that God gives us, and we are expected to use it wisely. and one way to use it wisely is giving to International Fellowship. It amazes me how much has been donated and the stories of restoration and hope that have been provided through the ministry. The Bible also says in 2 Corinthians 9, 6-8 that each of you should give what you have decided in your heart, not reluctantly or under compulsion. God loves the cheerful giver, and God is able to bless you abundantly so that in all things and all times, having all that you need will abound in every good work.
10: In Ezekiel chapter 36, God says, "For I will take you out of the nations, I will gather you from all the countries and bring you back into your own land." 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Bishop Paul Lanier is Chairman Emeritus of the U.S. Board for the Fellowship. In 2022, Bishop Lanier traveled to Israel to welcome a flight of Jewish children, orphans living in poverty, and rescued out of war-torn Ukraine, thanks to Christians who donated $35 to help make this special emergency Ukraine Aliyah flight possible. Let's take you there as Bishop Lanier describes this remarkable scene.
15: I'm at the airport right now, Ben Gurion Airport. There is a flight that has come in from Ukraine. Special children. You won't see grown men. You won't see husbands or fathers, because the men of Ukraine have been forced to stay and to fight against resistance and aggression. In a matter of moments, precious children, orphans, we're getting off of this plane that you sponsored. You have purchased these tickets for children from Ukraine to be able to come to this airport for the first time and make Aliyah. Only heaven knows all that these precious children have seen and suffered too much in this life. The International Fellowship of Christians and Jews was able to secure passage. And you, the fellowship, men and women, faithful, lovers of God and lovers of Israel, you are the reason these precious children are sitting on this plane now. You know what your Bible says about the end times, and how remarkable and important it is that Jews are able to come home. It is our God who has made this possible. We are seeing the fulfillment of prophecy and more Jews coming home from around the world. God has a way of using crises to fulfill His perfect will. What the enemy means for evil, God will turn for good. It is the Lord who does this. Fulfilled prophecy. The children are coming home.
10: President and global CEO of the Fellowship, Yael Eckstein.
16: Anti-Semitism isn't new. There's always been anti-Semitism. And it's a miracle that we're still here today to even tell that story. But what's awesome, that specifically the rise in anti-Semitism all around the world today reminds me, is that we are living in historic times for two reasons. First of all, we have the state of Israel, God's promised land, the only country in the world that has a prime minister, a government, an army who has one concern: to protect the Jewish people. And the second thing that's historic is that for the first time in history, we're not alone. The Jewish people are not alone. We have millions of Christians who are standing with Israel, often even stronger than the Jewish community, which is upside down, absurd, but it's amazing. These Judeo-Christian values that America was founded on are coming to life. Israel and America are the greatest allies, but it's not just political anymore. It's personal. Christians who are raising their voice against their own congresspeople to say, we don't agree with your anti-Semitism. I don't think that's ever been done before. And so I have hope. I have hope.
10: God's promise to his chosen people is to bring them back to Israel. Even at time of war, God's covenant promise remains to bring them home to the promised land. With one phone call, you can partner with the International Fellowship of Christians and Jews and help fulfill biblical prophecy today, right where you are. $35 rescues a poor Jew out of a life of persecution and anti-Semitism and changes forever the life of a widow, an orphan boy or girl, or an elderly Holocaust survivor. A friendly fellowship phone operator is standing by, waiting for your call. 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Today, the fellowship has helped bring home more than 770,000 Jews to their biblical homeland. President and global CEO of the fellowship, Yael Eckstein, remembers how it all started.
17: My father discovered, he was a young rabbi, that there are Christians that love Israel. He said, how could the Jewish people not know about this? Suddenly, there are millions of Christians here praying for us, loving us. We need to connect the two. And so we started the fellowship originally as just an interfaith dialogue organization, not doing any projects, but just talking, because that's the first step to building a new relationship after 2,000 years, to start talking and finding where we are so alike, the values that we share, the God that we love. And so that's when all of these Christian leaders came and said, well, we want to be part of this. This is prophetic. Jews from the biblical land of the north are coming home to Israel, and God even called us directly to do it on the shoulders of the Gentiles, he said. And that's how On Wings of Eagles began. And since that day, praise God, the stories of the people that are landing in Israel on these flights, it's unreal. There was one Jewish man who was kidnapped by the separatists. He was held for a month and a half, beaten, and then he passed out, and he woke up in the middle of Ukraine, in the middle of a field, didn't know what to do, got in touch with the fellowship, and within a month he was in Israel. We had another story of a woman who called us from her house in eastern Ukraine and said, my house was hit by a shell. I live with my father and I care for my children. My father was in the kitchen when a shell hit the kitchen. I'm living here with my children and I have nowhere to turn to, because these are war zones. You can't just go out and ask for help. Everyone's in the same situation. And the fellowship, again, within 3 weeks, she was in Israel, rescued her and her children, brought them to a refugee center, and 3 weeks later landed in Israel.
10: Jews have waited for this moment in history. They are looking to God for their rescue. God is looking to us, Christians, to be his agents, his representatives of prophetic biblical fulfillment, to help his chosen people out of persecution and anti-Semitism for such a time as this. 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
17: Right now, the Christian community is returning to their roots. And those roots are the Jewish people. Jesus was Jewish. He studied the Torah. Yesh tikva l'acharitecha v'shavu banim l'gvulam. There is hope for your future, said the Lord, and the children will return to their own land. We have the ability now together, Christians and Jews, to bring biblical prophecy to fruition. Giving charity is an investment. We have to create vessels. We can't just pray to God and then close ourselves up to blessings. We have to create vessels to receive God's light, to receive God's blessings. And this is not only an investment for our future and for ourselves.
19: Yes.
17: But imagine this one-time gift. You're not going to feel it in 5 years. But in 5 years, that person that you brought to Israel will still be living in Israel. Maybe they'll have children. Maybe your investment will turn into generations of Jewish people living on the land.
19: This is legacy building.
17: This is legacy building.
19: It's what it is.
17: Yeah.
19: We should just be so in step with the Jewish people because Jesus, he himself was Jewish. His disciples, Jewish. I mean, the whole kindred spirit between Jews and Christians, the Jewish people are our best friends, just period, end of story, because Jesus himself was Jewish. And, I mean, the intimacy of this investment is, when we think about it, absolutely extraordinary.
17: It's immediate, and it's godly, and it's blessed. And that Christians now have the opportunity to literally save a Jewish life, to take money, which is nothing more than paper, and turn it into a Jewish life from Ukraine, being saved, and that's the answer to their prayers.
19: Yeah, and that's God using us, and it's a divine appointment. Yael, I know there's 1, 2, 3, 5 people who say, you know what, I would like to rescue a Jewish man or woman or child out of the Ukraine and put them on a flight. This side of eternity, you're not going to know what it is you've done, but I guarantee you, I know, because this is biblical. Again, we're going to have people running up to us on the other side saying, you know, you don't know this, but you did this for me. And that's the holy work that we're doing. The bond between Christians and Jews saying, you know what? We're going to make sure these Jewish, beautiful souls in the Ukraine know that there's a God who still loves them.
17: Amen.
19: There's people in America, Christians, who are reaching out and saying, we want you to have hope and a life renewed.
17: Hallelujah. That is exactly what the Fellowship is doing. And it's amazing to see how real it is in your heart and the hearts of so many others. This is an investment that God has called us to do, and we will be returned very, very fruitfully in whatever way God wants.
18: Today, we are witnessing the rise of anti-Semitism around the world like never before. 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
21: My name is Rebecca. I'm from Lamar, South Carolina. I am so privileged to be able to give to the fellowship. God has blessed me so much, not only financially, but spiritually, physically. And the first time that I saved and saved and saved and was able to bring one person home on wings of eagle, I cannot tell you the joy and the peace that I felt in my heart by being one little teeny thing in God's kingdom. And I just challenge you today to give out of a cheerful, loving heart to His people that need so much these days, that are broken, that need comfort, that need that cup of water, that need to be brought home to their home place, Israel, because God scattered them, but He's bringing His people home.
18: Isaiah chapter 49 says, "Behold, they will come from afar and lo. They will come from the north and from the west. 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
2: Bless Israel, pre-recorded and presented by the International Fellowship of Christians and Jews. I've shared that I was elephant wrestling with one of our engineers here in the lobby. You know what that is, right? You take your left arm, you put your hand over your nose, like I'm doing right now, even though you can't, although it's making my voice sound weird. Then you take your right arm, and you put your right arm through that, and you make a trunk. And you elephant wrestle. Okay? One person does it, another person does it. I know it's silly. Behind my kneecap, a great big crack. And so it was the median ligament over on that side connecting to my meniscus that kind of snapped a little bit. So I've been babying it, and it's just about better, I think. My chiropractor tell me now, you don't need any surgery. We'll just continue to ice it. Got some exercises, been wearing a brace. And my bride Clara said, "Oh, there's Dave doing his old man exercises." Welcome to the old folks home. You know, it'd be like, it's like, honey, what are you doing? And I told the chiropractor that, and he's like, yeah, you tell Claire that I've got 17-year-old old men in here doing it, football, soccer players. So I'm like, see? Got a great big laugh out of my bride Claire that way, but thank you for your prayers. Let me know how I might pray specifically for you. 818-662-3737. Now, speaking of old folks home, Dolores is in a retirement center. Not an old folks home. It's seasoned citizens is what we like to say. Your sister has been married 50 years. What's your sister's name and husband?
0: Al. Alan B.
2: Can you believe Alan B? It's been 50 years?
0: Yes, I can. Because I've been there for every event, every drop in the bucket, every kid, every... Yeah. It did seem like it flew by because I was their maid of honor. And I was their chaperone before I was their maid of honor.
2: Look at that. You played all kinds of roles in there.
0: Oh, yeah. Oh, yeah.
2: Illustrious relationship.
0: Uh-huh. And in fact, well, because we all went to the same high school. And we'd go to reunions together and stuff like that. We've had not only a long time acquaintance, it's been a long time friendship and affection.
2: And those you treasure, I hear it in your voice.
0: Yeah, I do.
2: Wow, happy anniversary to Alan B., number 50. And Dolores, it's kind of a quasi-anniversary for you, being the role you played in B's life all this time. Great sisters, awesome.
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23: Hi, I'm Mark Finley with Hope Lives 365. You know, in the book of Daniel, there's a great prophecy in Daniel chapter 2 about the great image. And you come down the four nations, the fourth nation, Babylon, Medo-Persia, Greece, Rome, and the toes of the image are divided, part of iron, part of clay. The Bible says the kingdom shall be divided, partly strong and partly broken. And then it says that they'll mingle with the seed of men, but not adhere one to another. You know, the divided Roman Empire has been divided for centuries. The nations of Europe have not united. Bible prophecy is following history like a blueprint. God is in control of this world. And for that, we can be exceedingly thankful.
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28: The foundation is Christ alone. The apostles and prophets have given us the doctrine upon which we have our Bibles that become part of the foundation. And our lives are being added, fitted together for a dwelling place of God in the Spirit. I'll just tell you, if God isn't in this place, let's stay home. We need the Lord. God is the one that's promised He will meet His people. If we come with sincere hearts, if we come expecting and looking to receive from Him,
27: it's easy to think of church as just a place we go, a building we visit once or twice a week. But God has something much bigger in mind.
1: Jesus is the foundation, and every believer is a part of what he's building. When we gather, we're not just attending a service, we're coming to meet with the living God. Today, Pastor Richard reminds us that God's presence is what makes the church the church. Without him at the center, we've missed what it's all about. Now here's Pastor Richard in the book of 1 Peter chapter 2 for today's edition.

There's different opinions about who you are. And then Jesus said to them, and who do you say that I am? And this was Peter's moment. Matthew 16, verse 16, Simon Peter answered and said, you are the Christ, the Son of the living God. Jesus answered and said to him, blessed are you, Simon Barjona, for flesh and blood has not revealed this to you, but my Father who is in heaven. And I also say to you that you are Peter, and on this rock I will build my church, and the gates of Hades shall not prevail against it. Peter, you have answered well, and I know that it is a divine inspiration that revealed it to you. Just that inner working of the Holy Spirit, how he is able to impress thoughts even upon our mind in the moment. And Peter speaks this truth, and Jesus says, that's it. That truth, that I am the Christ, that I am the Son of God, that is the rock, that is the foundation upon which I will build my church. Now, at this time, Peter may not have even completely understood what Jesus was talking about. The church, as we know it, wasn't born until really the day of Pentecost. By the way, this is Pentecost Sunday, 50 days after Passover, the day that the Holy Spirit came and the church was born. And so, but Jesus is prophesying, saying, I am going to build my church, and not even the gates of Hades or hell will be able to stand against it. And it's on the rock of this truth. Peter is going to, I think, elaborate on that truth here in his letter. I think he has that in mind, that God is building his church. Jesus is building one stone at a time. He's the cornerstone. He's the rock. He's the foundation. But the Lord is busy building his church. And that's what I want to talk to you today about. The Lord and his church and your place. You're one of the little stones in the building that God is building, the life of his church. So with that in mind, turn with me again now to 1 Peter chapter 2. I'd like to look at this in three sections with you. Notice how Peter starts this passage. Coming to him, speaking of Jesus, as to a living stone, rejected indeed by men, but chosen by God and precious. You also, as living stones, are being built up a spiritual house, a holy priesthood, to offer up spiritual sacrifices acceptable to God through Jesus Christ. Peter takes this analogy of a building. There's many metaphors in the Bible the scripture uses examples to help us understand spiritual truths. Jesus, for example, said, I'm the vine and you are the branches. You can't be fruitful unless you're connected to the vine. We understand that talking about close relationship with Jesus, that we don't have within ourselves what we need to be spiritually fruitful. We need to draw from Jesus. And in this case, Peter is using the analogy of a building. And he says, you've come to a living stone. Now, he's not just a dead stone. He's not a historical figure who did something prominent in history and now we're building on that. No, he is alive. He's been raised from the dead, and you now come to him. Yes, he's the foundation. He is the cornerstone of the church, but you can come to him as a living stone. And I want to talk about that just for a minute, the idea of access that you have in your ability to come to the Lord. Heaven is open 24/7, and you have access to the very presence of God. You can come to this living stone. You don't need reservations. You don't need to book in advance. You don't need to live really good lives for a few days. Then maybe you'll be accepted in the presence of God. I encourage you to live really good lives, but that's not the criteria that gains you access. You have 24/7 access to the King of Kings and Lord of Lords. Amen? You come to the living stone, and heaven is open. And in fact, God invites you to come. There's no higher court. There's no higher royalty. And God, because of Christ, you don't come in your own merit.

0: You don't come because of your standing. You come because of the standing that has been given to you, the grace of God, the standing of Jesus Christ himself. You can't improve on that. Well, who do I have to be? Who do I have to know? You have to know Jesus. And if you know Jesus, you have Jesus' invitation and you come into that court with his standing. Now listen to some of these other verses. I just want to encourage you on this thought, this coming to the living stone. In Ephesians chapter 3, this is the Apostle Paul now, also using this analogy of a building. In according to the eternal purpose which he accomplished in Christ Jesus our Lord, in whom we have boldness and access with confidence through faith in him. This access. Paul says, you can come boldly because of Jesus. This writer of Hebrews, and I want to draw out what he says in Hebrews 4 and verse 14. Seeing then that we have a great high priest who has passed through the heavens, Jesus, the Son of God, let us hold fast our confession. For we do not have a high priest who cannot sympathize with our weaknesses, but was in all points tempted as we are, yet without sin. Let us therefore, and here it is, come boldly to the throne of grace that we may obtain mercy and find grace to help in time of need. The court is open for you. The throne of God himself invites you to come. And he says, listen, you can come boldly. And it's a throne of grace. Aren't you thankful? Because I would, if it was a throne of judgment, I wouldn't be walking in boldly. I wouldn't show up. How about you? No, you can come with confidence and boldness because you're coming to a throne of grace. And he says, because our high priest has passed through the heavens. Jesus has pioneered access. This is not an earthly temple. This is not an earthly castle. This is the very heavenly throne room of God. In the spiritual realm, we have access and it is immediately available. You can be in the throne room on your way home from church today. Just turn your heart, don't close your eyes if you're driving, but turn your heart to the Lord and you will be immediately in the presence of the Lord. He says to come boldly. And there's a boldness because we come via the way our high priest has pioneered for us. We don't have to be ashamed. Are we perfect? No. Have we sinned? Yes. Has God been merciful? It's a throne of grace. If I need to confess my sin, he's faithful and just to forgive me my sin. That might be your trip to the throne room. I need mercy. I need to get before God. Be quick to respond to the Lord. Be quick to repent. And then enjoy giving your requests. The Bible invites you, make your requests known unto God. Don't be anxious, but in everything, pray. Come to the throne room. You've got a heavenly Father access, and you can come with a boldness. But the other point I want to make about this boldness is you're coming boldly, not only via because you have access, but also you're coming to someone who relates and knows what's going on in your life. We have a high priest. We do not have a high priest who cannot sympathize with our weaknesses, but was in all points tempted as we are, yet without sin. Jesus has been there. Jesus has experienced all of the trial and difficulty and challenges of life that you and I have. That's why I come with a boldness. I'm not coming to a God who can't relate to me. I'm not coming, oh God, I wish you could understand. I'm coming to a God because I know you do understand. You know, Jesus got hungry. Jesus got tired. Jesus got discouraged. You see this in his ministry. Jesus in the Garden of Gethsemane, he's overwhelmed. He says, I feel like I'm going to die. I'm unto death. Bible says he sweat great drops of blood, just in his agony. Jesus has been into the deepest discouragement, the most difficult challenges. He's been treated unjustly. You don't know what I feel. Yes, he does. You don't know what I'm going through. Jesus does. And that's why you come boldly. You come with a confidence. I know who has the answer.
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0: I know that He can speak to me. I know that He's feeling this loneliness. I know that He's feeling this discouragement. I know Jesus has been overwhelmed, yet without sin. He walked, pioneered faith through the trial. He was in the Garden of Gethsemane, and He prayed, and He wrestled it out, and then He went obediently to the cross as His Father directed Him. You come to a living stone who has been in your shoes, and He knows you, and He loves you, and He invites you to come. You know, sometimes just pouring your heart out to the Lord helps, even before an answer or a remedy. Sometimes just knowing that there's someone there that loves me and can relate to me and is all-powerful and all-knowing, and that I can trust if I'll put it onto His shoulders. Cast all your cares on Him because He cares for you. Peter says you're coming to a living stone. But he says something else, and we should look at this in verse 5 again also. You also, as living stones, are being built up a spiritual house. Jesus is the cornerstone. Peter, on this rock, I will build my church. Well, how are you going to build it? Well, one stone at a time. All these little stones. We're talking about lives, of course. The church is not a building. The church is a people that make up the building in which God inhabits. We meet in a building, but the church are the lives of God's people gathered together. And each of you are a little stone, living stone. We've got a brick over here. We got a brick over here. God is building His house in the lives of His people. Now you yourself, the Bible says, if you're born again and the Spirit of God lives in you, you yourself have become a temple of the Holy Spirit. But Peter seems to be saying, yeah, but it's when you come together as living stones, you actually form a spiritual house wherein God can come and meet. That's why it's important to be connected with God's people, spiritually speaking. When you come and recognize I'm part of the church. I'm not attending a church. I'm part of the church. You're a living stone. I don't like this church. Well, you're part of it. You're a living stone. You're part of the building fabric of God's church. Again, I'll quote from the Apostle Paul. I think he uses the same understanding. This is out of Ephesians 2, verse 19. Now, therefore, you are no longer strangers and foreigners, but fellow citizens with the saints and members of the household of God, having been built on the foundation of the apostles and prophets, Jesus Christ Himself being the chief cornerstone, in whom the whole building, being fitted together, grows into a holy temple in the Lord, in whom you also are being built together for a dwelling place of God in the Spirit. We are in this together. Jesus is building His church. You are part of the building material that He is using. The cornerstone is Him. The foundation is Christ alone. The apostles and prophets have given us the doctrine upon which we have our Bibles that become part of the foundation, and our lives are being added, fitted together for a dwelling place of God in the Spirit. I'll just tell you, if God isn't in this place, let's stay home. We need the Lord. God is the one that's promised He will meet His people. If we come with sincere hearts, if we come expecting and looking to receive from Him, I believe that we are a dwelling place of God in the Spirit. But you're not just living stones, and this kind of blows our mind. We are also a holy priesthood. How many of you came in to church today thinking you were a holy priest? I didn't. But in this sense, we're not talking about a physical temple. Peter is using image imagery that the temple and the Old Testament scholars would have clearly understood. Look, we used to have priests that would come and offer sacrifice on our behalf at the altar before the Lord. But we're not going to the old temple. We're not going to a building anymore. We are the temple. And we are not just part of the building. We are also the priests who serve in the building. And what do priests do? They bring sacrifice to the Lord. They make offerings to God. And then they bring God and message to the people. And in a sense, this is the call of God upon the life of his church. You are a holy priesthood, he says, to offer up spiritual sacrifices acceptable to God through Jesus Christ. You come to church, you make your offering because you're a priest in the church. All right, what do we offer? I mean, you know, we're not offering bulls and goats anymore. Aren't you glad you didn't have to bring an animal in for sacrifice today? Because the writer of Hebrews tells us, listen, those things are not necessary any longer. Jesus Christ, the Lamb of God, he gave his life and he made his sacrifice. His blood atones for all sin for all time. All of those things were shadows pointing to what God would ultimately do in Christ. But still, Peter says, but you have as a priestly role, you have an offering to be made to the Lord. So here's some thoughts about your offering to God. I'll quote again from some passages, Romans chapter 12, verse 1. I beseech you, therefore, brethren, by the mercies of God, that you present your bodies a living sacrifice, holy, acceptable to God, which is your reasonable service. What can I offer the Lord? How about your life? How about yourself? A living sacrifice. I mean, what do we have that the Lord needs? Well, I have my heart. I have my loyalty. I have my obedience. I have my life. I want to give it to you, God. And Paul says in Romans 12:1, it's your reasonable service. God is not asking too much of you when he asks for you to give him your life. God is asking you to be reasonable because I've given you my life. I've rescued you from your life and the consequence of sinful living. I've cleansed you with the blood of my Son. I invite you to an eternal kingdom. Come and live with me and come give your life to me. It's a reasonable sacrifice. This is Romans 12, the first 11 chapters. The apostle writes on all that God has done. And in light of, that's why he says, therefore, in light of the mercies of God, here's your response. So part of our priestly role, if you will, is to offer ourselves at the altar. Here am I, Lord. Use my life. God, I want my life to bring you glory. God, I have nothing to offer other than my heart, my loyalty, my life, to be lived for you. Direct my steps, God. I need help. I'm a mess, Lord. Go ahead and be honest. He knows. But Lord, I'm not partitioning you. I'm not saying, okay, God, I'm going to give you a little piece of my life. You know, that's my church life. But then I got, you know, Lord, this is off limits for you right now. This is my life. Present yourself a living sacrifice, holy, acceptable to God, because it's your reasonable service. The Apostle Paul would also write to a church in Philippi. You know, Paul was a missionary. He did a lot of self-supporting on his missionary journey. He was a tent maker. He'd go from city to city. He would work with his hands, provide resources for him and his team. He didn't want to be out sharing the gospel in new places with his hand out. But what happened over the years, churches that were born, the church in Philippi, they were so grateful that he'd brought the gospel to them that, you know, yeah, we just want to support your ministry. Paul wasn't looking for it, but Paul received it. And there's this little verse in Philippians 4, verse 18, the apostle writes to the church and says, indeed, I have all and abound. I'm so blessed. I am full, having received from Epaphroditus, one of the congregation of Philippi, the things sent from you. Now notice what he says, a sweet-smelling aroma, an acceptable sacrifice, well-pleasing to God. My life is an offering to the Lord. And can I be honest? All that I have belongs to the Lord. My resources. Now, God will give us wisdom and discernment where you give of your resource, your time, your talent, your money. But God sees that as a sweet-smelling aroma when it's done unto the Lord, when it's done for the kingdom of the Lord, an acceptable sacrifice, well-pleasing to God. Maybe we need to be reminded, everything I have is God's. I'm not giving God out of mine. I'm giving God out of His.
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2: 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I really think, you know, I mean, if you've been looking for really something, a wow factor to give your pastor and his staff and Christian school principal and staff, well, what a wow factor it is to have the street team here at KKLA pull up and deliver free lunch to them and a celebration there and you being there as well. So Heba nominated, kkla.com/thankful. Sure hope you do as well. Pastor Netzi?
3: I was raised in Egypt, and God called me to ministry in Egypt, and then I moved to California, Long Beach, and get to be here in the church, in Arabic Bible Christian Church, for about 20 years. 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
6: 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The longer you're here, the more memories you'll forget.
7: DreamWorks' new animated film, Forgotten Island, is garnering the kind of praise that most movies can only dream of. This story of two girls' lifelong friendship, set against the backdrop of fantastical Filipino folklore, has garnered a rare 100% fresh rating on Rotten Tomatoes heading into theaters this weekend. But does it live up to that lofty score when looked at through a plugged-in lens? Well, let's find out. Joe and Raisa have been best friends about as long as they can remember. A fast-forward montage of memorable scenes illustrates the many good times they've had together growing up. But now, Raisa is leaving Manila to go to college at Caltech. Joe is devastated. But before she leaves, the pair tumbles into a portal to a mythical forgotten island, courtesy of a magical sand dollar. And now they've lost that talisman, which might have led them back home.
8: I have a plane to catch tonight. The sand dollar. It's the key to opening the portal. It's our way back home. We gotta find it.
4: Mm-hmm.
8: What did we do last night?
7: That's not all they might lose, though. Turns out this realm is a place where inhabitants lose their memories, too. And as Joe and Raisa look for a way home, they face many spooky threats, from demonic entities to monstrous spirits to a vampire-like creature known as Manang. It's surprisingly intense and scary stuff for a PG movie seemingly aimed at a pretty young audience. The focus on friendship here is indeed delightful, but the grim spiritual realm these two girls find themselves in is anything but that. So we're giving Forgotten Island a 2.5 out of 5 for family friendliness. 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

0: One of the favorite parts about George Whitefield. And when they let him preach, he said, I will not be a velvet mouth preacher. Do not be deceived. You may have a religious head, but a devil in your heart. Our Lord speaks the same words to you as he did Nicodemus. You must be born again. He was religious. He was respected. He was renowned. He was known for being righteous. And still the master commanded him, he must be born again. Would be to God that I would persuade some of you listening.
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2: 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A.W. Tozer once said about the spiritual life, we might be wise to follow the insight of the enraptured heart rather than the more cautious reasoning of the theological mind. Today, Pastor Shane teaches us what it means to have God's Spirit living in us in a powerful, passionate way of purpose rather than a stale, no-presence outcome of dry bones living. 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
0: You're punished because of the choice you did or didn't make. If you can't make that choice, how can you be punished? It's like me telling anybody have a 6-month-old or 3-month-old? It'd be me like telling them, commanding them to walk, and then punishing them because they can't walk. So when God says, repent, I don't wish that any should perish, repent and believe the gospel, that tells me people designed by God, not a good work, designed by God, people have the ability to either accept him or reject him. Granted, there's the role of the Holy Spirit. There's a conviction of sin. Nobody comes to the Father unless the Son, unless the Father draws him. That word dekamoi. And there's a lot of things there, but that's a side note why I believe in powerful, Holy Spirit inspired, bold preaching, because you can persuade people. All I do is look at Jesus' sermons and words. I look at Paul's sermons, even Charles Spurgeon. Even you see these people that even Calvinists, there's a persuasion there. They're trying to compel men. Would you turn to God? Would you turn to him and live? Can you imagine if that was gone? Like I asked somebody that, a friend of mine. He started a church. It didn't work out back when we started this church. And I go, but if it doesn't matter, because think about it. It really doesn't matter if you show up or not, correct? God's going to elect who he's going to elect. Doesn't matter what you say. Doesn't matter your sermon. You can. Why even show up? He goes, well, because I'm commanded to. And he is. He's commanded to show up and preach. But you can tell there's no passion in his heart. There's no zeal. Because it really doesn't matter if you think it through, other than you're being obedient to the preaching of the word. So it says here, and some of them were persuaded. And again, if we look this word up, you can cross-reference it where it's used elsewhere. You can, Strong's exhaustive concordance of the Bible. You can look at commentaries. And it's somebody was going, they're not convinced, and yet you convince them by scripture. They are persuaded to change their view based on his preaching and what he said. And so what I wanted to share with you for this portion is something I've actually never went through verse by verse that I think of, even though we've talked about it a lot. And on this point of explaining Christ and being had to suffer and the born again experience and persuading people, what really stood out this week was John 3:16. It wasn't written yet, but I'm sure it was no doubt preached in their hearts. They would travel and they would preach John 3:16. And the reason is many were alive spiritually, but they were dead inside. That's the title of the message for that reason. Many people are alive. Their bodies are alive, but they are dead inside. An interesting thing with John 3:16 Isn't it? It's revered, correct, for us, but it's also mocked. It's cherished, but it's also scorned. And it's this incredible verse that we love the verse, but when you see it abused, ready for 1990s? Austin 3:16. You guys don't know it. How many don't know what I'm talking about? Okay, good. That's pretty good. But even as a prodigal, I cringed when I saw that. What it is that famous wrestler, Stone Cold Steve Austin. He started to put Austin 3:16 on everything. Because one wrestler quoted scripture and he said, "Yeah, I'm gonna Austin 3:16 you. I'm gonna destroy you." And that was that went viral. It was everywhere. And even as a prodigal, in my late 20s, probably, I think, or I don't know when he started, but I was like, "Ooh, not a good idea. Not a good idea." And so it's mocked, it's scorned. People, even on social media, "Where's your God now? This God who so loved the world, how is he allowing this?" And the anniversary of September 11th. Of course, they don't want to. If they were really seeking, they'd be open to hear the truth about it. The truth about it is God is there. But we live in a very evil, fallen, sinful world. So there's still disease, there's still violence, there's still all these things. We are out of control, yet God is still there. If everything was good, we would be in heaven. We're not in heaven. We're still on this God-forsaken earth that they call. It's not God-forsaken. He's still there. I can't explain it. I can't explain why do good things happen to bad people. I'm sorry. Yeah, that too, I guess. That too. Prophets had a problem with that too. Why are they prospering? Why are the wicked prospering? But why do bad things happen to good people? And as a reminder, that has only happened one time in human history, and he volunteered when a bad thing happened to a good person. Because we are, Jesus, of course, but we live in this fallen world. And in that, there's sickness, there's disease, there's violence, there's things that don't make sense. And many times that draws us closer to the Lord, and people come to faith in Christ through it. And so let's talk about that for a minute. John 3. There was a man of the Pharisees named Nicodemus, a ruler of the Jews. Now, Paul could have even been telling some of this story, because this book of John wasn't written as they're going through as we're in Acts. These gospels have not been written yet. However, the stories were still told from day one, because they were there. That's how they got a lot of things out, oral interpretation. And so there was a man of the Pharisees named Nicodemus. He was a ruler of the Jews. Check this out. A ruler of the Jews who did not truly know God. Many of these people would go through the motions, go through the rituals. And maybe, you know, again, commentators are divided. You know, before Jesus, were some of these Pharisees or religious leaders, were they saved because they were following the Torah? They were doing the sacrificial system, the blood, and you know, I'll leave that between them and God. But we do know now that Jesus is here. This Nicodemus, he was a leader of the Jews. He came to Jesus by night. And there's a couple reasons why he might have done that. Number one, embarrassed. I'm trying to relate this to people. Many listening are too embarrassed to talk about Jesus. Do you know why that is? Because a person is not filled mightily with the Spirit of God. Because when you are, you're not embarrassed to talk about Jesus. You could care less. And this was me all throughout my 20s. I was in the Secret Service. Secret Service Christian. Because right when you're chasing the world, the things of God are embarrassing. Because you want to be Mr. Tough Guy. Man, I'm talking about Jesus. My mom goes to church and raises her hand and acts weird, but that's not me. I'm Mr. Tough Guy. And so we have this persona with our friends, and so we keep God in the closet, like a vacuum. We'll get it when we need it. And that could have been. He was embarrassed. Or he was worried about the opinions of others. Because if the other leaders knew he was going to talk to Jesus, watch out. Watch out. And of course, he himself was in darkness. He was in darkness to the things of God. Jesus is going to call him out. And so when he went to Jesus, he said, Rabbi, we know that you are a teacher from God. Without a shadow of a doubt. This is what I always find interesting. There's no way around this. Blind eyes, people raised from the dead. Just miracles. I mean, it's clearly, and they had the pride in their heart was so strong because they wanted a conquering king to conquer Rome. Not this man born of fornication, they said. We don't know where you're from. Who is this guy telling us what to do? Pride is deadly, isn't it? It's damning. And we know you're from God. Obviously, creation shouts creator. Look at all these things you're doing because nobody could do all these things. And Jesus said to him, most assuredly, I say to you, unless one is born again, he cannot see the kingdom of God. So he had religion, but not a relationship. He had a reputation for being alive, but he was dead inside. And you've heard it probably, I think Time Magazine, the 70s, and the Born Again Experience, and, have you been born again? And they kind of mock it, and born again, and I mean, it's just, I don't know if it's talked about as much, but when I was growing up, it was mocked a lot, and they'd make fun of you, like a Holy Roller Christian, Jesus freak, and born again. Shane got religion. What it means is you're born physically, but unless you are born spiritually into God's kingdom, you will die in your sins. So that's what he's saying. But of course, he's confused. How can I be born again? How do I go back in my mother's womb and be born? And I just wanted you to know this. God appreciates legitimate questions. Don't be afraid of questioning God. The right kind of questioning. Just the way I said that kind of sounds a little funny. Because we're not too, but it's okay to ask, like, Lord, why? What are you doing here? I need some help. Help me understand this. Give me wisdom. Give me insight to this. Help me get through this. Why? I don't understand the situation. And because it's in the not understanding that we begin to search Him. We begin to seek Him with all of our heart. Or, if you're like some people too, they get really bitter and negative and go the other direction. Don't do that. Allow your questions to draw you to the cross. And then I didn't put down, I think it's verses 5 through 13 or so, where they go into this whole thing about the Holy Spirit blowing where He wishes. But he gets to verse 14, he says, as Moses lifted up the serpent in the wilderness, even so the Son of Man must be lifted up. He's giving him a glimpse into the future. This is pretty cool. And he knows exactly what he's talking about, because when the people were struck by serpents, God was judging them. Their sin had consequences. He said, make a brazen serpent. Actually, it probably looks like the medical symbol. You know, something like that, by the way. And they put this serpent up. And whoever looked at the serpent, what was it? Had faith in God's healing power. Looked at the serpent. Trusted what he said. Had faith in God. They were healed and no longer sick. And so he says, just in the same exact way, the Son of Man will be lifted up. And here's how it works when I am lifted up. I wonder if Nicodemus thought about this when he saw him lifted up. They call it the place of the skull, Golgotha. And he was lifted up, and they would look up and they would see him there. That whosoever believes in Him should not perish, but have eternal life. This is different than Moses' healing by the serpent. That was for physical life. This is for spiritual life. That whosoever believes in Him should not perish but have eternal life. In other words, God has given this gift of salvation. There's nothing we can do. No good work. Nothing bridges that gap from how we have sinned against God. Nothing except a sacrifice that pays the price, pays the penalty for sin and death. And when you look at that, when you believe in Him, you'll have eternal life. And then that's where now the famous verse comes from. For God so loved, verse 16, for God so loved the world. Another reason that I embrace God loving the whole world is because of this verse. It's not just for certain people. For God so loved the world that He gave His only begotten Son, that whoever believes in Him should not perish but have everlasting life. And that's that call, whoever. And that's why you don't give up on people. Have you ever seen it's often the people, you like, there's no way that God grabs your heart, and then the people you think, they're close. And sometimes He does, but often it's to the people who are farthest away, though, because here's what happens when the darkness is so dark, you turn to the light. When God gets you at the rock bottom, you eventually look at the rock at the bottom. Going through difficult times, be careful when you're not going through anything challenging, because it says it's hard for a rich man to enter heaven. Why is that? Because I have no need for God. I have my bills paid. I make great money. Everything's going good. Boat, a yacht, whatever it is. Toys in the garage, go on many vacations. Man, everything's good. Why are they going to turn to God? Well, you don't want to go to hell. I don't believe in that stuff. Anyway. See how hard that is? That's why sometimes people should praise God that He broke them and humbled them. That's how they knew to cry out to Him. And that's also where this big word comes from, propitiation. Jesus took our place and absorbed the wrath of God. That's what people need to understand about the cross. If you could simplify it, is because of sin, we are born into the world and we have sin. I don't think we're born perfect and make bad choices later. I think we're born in sin, and that's why it says the wrath of God abides on us because of sin. And so Jesus took the place of that sin, propitiation, absorbed God's wrath on the cross. So many scriptures were fulfilled. And that's why we have to repent and believe. We have to believe that God's sacrifice is enough, that it was sufficient. That's why belief and faith is so important. And I know I've told this story before, but it might be good now for those of you who didn't hear it, but it'll kind of help give you a picture of this. Josh, is it Hoverton? He's really, really big right now on social media for especially the younger crowd. But he talks about this story of this king who issues a decree that whoever is caught stealing all of his gold or pulling out gold of the treasury is going to be killed. And months go by and they finally get the little stinker. It's his daughter. She's pulling out the gold. And the king is just. The king is fair. He's known for that. He cannot go back just because it's his daughter. And so they set a date for the execution. And it's 40 lashings. And the people can't believe the king's going through with it. And they all come out on that day. And then they take her shirt and they rip the back of it. And as they're getting ready to execute the punishment that she deserves, the king says, hold on. And he undoes his shirt and covers and says, now hit. And he's like, king, I can't do that. Now hit. Strike. And that's, what a picture, right? That's what Jesus did. She deserves it. But He covers it. And that's why there's passion preaching. There's urgency preaching. The message of the gospel is always urgent. And then a verse sometimes people forget about. For God did not send His Son into the world to condemn the world, but that the world through Him might be saved. See, this is the big confusion right now. Jesus didn't come to condemn the world. He came as the lamb that was to be slaughtered. But in the future, the lamb is coming as the lion of the tribe of Judah. And that's why John can see in the future that when he saw heaven open, Jesus was coming with the armies of heaven, riding on a white horse, and his eyes are like flames of fire, and he's got all his crowns on his head, and on his thigh, right thigh, is written King of Kings and Lord of Lords, and out of his mouth goes a sword that he will strike the nations. He will rule those nations with the rod of iron at the right time, at the right place. He will tread the winepress and the fierceness and the wrath of Almighty God. But that hasn't come yet. That's why preachers plead the blood. We encourage people to turn to God before it's too late. So there always should be a conviction, but not a condemnation. A sense of dread, but not a loss of hope. This message is so important that we have to be truthful about it. We can't candy coat it and sugarcoat it. We have to tell people the truth, and that's why I've read it before, but I just want to do it one more time. One of the favorite parts of a movie I like about George Whitefield. And when they let him preach, he said, "I will not be a velvet mouth preacher. Do not be deceived. You may have a religious head, but a devil in your heart. Our Lord speaks the same words to you as He did Nicodemus. You must be born again." He was religious. He was respected. He was renowned. He was known for being righteous. And still the Master commanded him, he must be born again. Would be to God that I would persuade some of you listening, maybe not here this morning, but listening online, listening on radio. Don't you wish you could talk to people that you know in heaven? Tell me how heaven is. Tell me, how is heaven? Guys, there's nothing more important than this topic. So if you're watching online or you're here, are you alive but dead inside? Did you know the majority of Americans, just calling themselves Christian, they need to listen to this message. Paul said, examine yourselves. Do you not know that Christ is in you? Is He in you? Is there fruit? Any fruit at all? You might not have a full fig tree, but there's a little buddy growing somewhere. Right? You got some figs hanging. You might not have the whole thing full, but there's some fruit. There's no fruit. There's no passion, no desire. You know about Him, but you don't know Him. You have to repent and believe in the gospel. Repent and believe to be saved.

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1: 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Real quick, as we get into the break, Savior, like a shepherd, lead us. Much we need thy tender care. In thy pleasant pastures, feed us. For our use, thy folds prepare. Blessed Jesus. Blessed Jesus. Thou hast bought us. Thine we are. We are thine. Thou dost befriend us. Be the guardian of our way. Keep thy flock from sin. Defend us. Seek us when we go astray. Savior, like a shepherd, lead us. Beautiful hymn.
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11: You know, Ronald Reagan believed self-government required something that government could never replace, responsibility in the hands of the people. In his 1981 inaugural address, Reagan warned against the idea that America had become too complicated to be governed by its citizens. Reagan asked, "If no one among us is capable of governing himself, then who among us has the capacity to govern someone else?" For Reagan, limited government was not about having no government. It was about remembering where responsibility begins, with individuals, families, communities, and the people themselves. Because when government assumes every responsibility, citizens gradually surrender their own. Self-government asks more of us than dependence ever will. And freedom requires a people willing to govern themselves before asking government to do it for them.
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1: We continue studying God's Word together. It's David James. 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This is Mothers in Ministry, a show dedicated to highlighting the sacred role of motherhood. 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
12: Hello, and welcome to another edition of Mothers in Ministry. My name is Cheyenne. I have three little girls. You know, they're 3, 4, and 6, and I couldn't imagine in another life, in any other life, where I would not be their mother. And who would care for them like I do, with such a strong connection to them? I spend every day with them. That's what a mother does. But unfortunately, I'm reminded all the time that there are children out there who do not have that love and affection and just communication with their parents and the people who brought them into the world, having thought that, you know, they are safe with these people and they are taken away. I'm talking about the fostered youth of Los Angeles and all over the world, actually. But my guest here today has done amazing work for the Lord's kingdom and caring for and outreaching and trying to advocate for these children. Her name is Paula Crasium. She is the host of the program Lost and Found that airs on 99.5 KKLA Sundays at 2 p.m. I love their slogan. It's lost in a system, found by the church. And we are just using this platform, right, to encourage Christians all over the world that they are needed to serve these children and bring them up in the Lord. And I just want to thank you so much, Paula, for coming on with us today to talk about such an important ministry for the Lord.
13: Thank you so much for having me on. I really do appreciate it.
12: Of course. You're a mother yourself. I'm sure that this is just something that's been laid on your heart by the Lord, and you're just working at it as much as you can. And I can see that. And I just had to have you on.
13: Thank you. I'm grateful.

0: scenes. We were a poor church. I remember my mom actually making communion bread. You know, it was just something that it was less expensive for us to make it ourselves. And mm-hmm. so she would make something that was just sort of like a little flatbread thing that she would bake in the oven on Sunday morning so that we would have communion bread. And, you know, she was always willing to do that. She played the piano at our churches, most of the time. She was an incredible servant and super, super supportive was her role, really is that supportive role was just really part of her DNA and who mm-hmm. she was.
1: Yeah, that's a great quality in mothers. And I think for children, as you watch your mother be that supportive role for, you know, your dad, you know, their husband and the church and the community and stuff like that, it really does ignite something in the children. You know, it does ignite something in their heart that is a godlike quality. And I love that. So that mm-hmm. actually leads me to my next question is what Jesus-like qualities do you think that you inherited from your mother or that, you know, that kind of ignited something in you?
0: I mean, I definitely do have a servant's heart. I'd much rather be helping people and propelling people than being in front of people, which I know sounds weird now that I have a radio show. And in these, you know, this last quarter of my life, this last third of my life, whatever that looks like, I just find that God is putting me more in the forefront than he has in the past. And it has been a stretch for me because I've always been package it, present it, and help propel people, mm-hmm. other people, pastors, leaders, in events, but, and in activities and in ministry. But, in this part of my life, the season that he has me in now, I am doing things like hosting a radio show on KKLA, talking about vulnerable populations. He's given me favor, in the entertainment industry, with supporting kids in care and what that looks like, which is just ridiculous. I mean, it's ridiculous. I've had the opportunity to go to the White House and to the Capitol to just advance the cause of kids in care and bring attention to the work that's being done. So it's a weird season, but we all have to sort of travel the path where we are. It's not something I ever necessarily aspired to do. But something where I've always in my life made a commitment that, wherever God puts me, I will try to fearlessly walk in that space, mm-hmm. which is a big statement. And that my biggest fear is that when I get to heaven, God will say, Paula, there was so much I had for you, but you were afraid.
1: Yeah.
0: You were afraid you were unequipped. You were afraid, that you would look stupid, that you would drop the ball. You mm-hmm. were afraid. And there were so many things I wanted you to do. But you didn't because you were afraid. And I don't want to be afraid. In the worldview, probably foolishly enter into spaces that I have no business being in, even to the point of this radio program, but just to be faithful that what God puts in front of me, I will do my best to fearlessly enter that space.
1: Yeah, that's so motivating and encouraging because you know, that's the message that I heard a couple of weeks ago, I think, in church is that, you know, if God will knock on your heart, you know, a million times. But if you keep, you know, thinking, oh, just like, you know, Moses, I'm not eloquent enough to speak, you know, or, you know, I'm not this enough and keep coming up with excuses, then someone will swoop up in and, you know, give that blessing and they'll, he will work through them. Yeah. And that's a big thing. You know, I think moms out there, you know, we have so much things on our plate, you know, if whether you're a mom of a small toddler like I am and you know, a 6-year-old, you know, I have a range or a teenagers or, you know, you have stuff that you're constantly worrying about, you know, and raising your kids. But you also have to realize that the Lord has equipped you, you know, the Lord has given you a gift and he's not going to give you anything you can't handle. And that's always something that I remind myself that I can handle whatever he encourages me to do or puts on my heart. You know, it's a thing where, you know, you do get laid on your heart some things where you want to do something for the Lord and it is your flesh that kind of fights back that feeling like, nah, I don't think I can do it. Like, you know, it's going to be a really, like, it's going to be so much work. I don't know if I can do it, but don't let
0: it's
1: that fear.
0: Flesh, but the truth is it's Satan.
1: I mean,
0: the truth is it's just, it's sin and it's us allowing our

0: humanness and our humanity to listen to a voice that is not of God. Mm-hmm. And that's challenging because we all get up in the morning and look in the mirror. I've said this 1,000 times in my life, and I look in the mirror and it's like, so seriously, God, this is the best you've got. I mean, like I can give you a list of people who are more equipped and better to do what you're asking me to do today.
1: Exactly. You know, I'm going to have to, you know what, when that happens to me, when I think about that, I'm like, okay, well, I guess I'm just going to have to hone into that person, you know, and kind of learn from them so that I can be used by you, you know, or, you know, just kind of be, let someone influence you. Like iron sharpens iron. You know what I mean?
0: And God will bring people.
1: Exactly.
0: The biggest thing is to step, right? The biggest thing is to step into and step forward into what he's calling you to do. And he will bring the information, the education, the support, the strength. He will bring into your life whatever needs to be there for you to accomplish what you need to accomplish. Mm-hmm. There's no question about that.
1: Yeah.
0: That first step.
1: Yes. It's day by day, step for step.
0: Yes.
1: And speaking, since we're talking about fear, you know, as a mother, you know, when you find out that you're going to be a mother, a lot of moms, you know, they have mixed feelings. Some of them have wanted to be a mother their whole life. Some of them never wanted to be a mother. You know, I just want to ask you, how was your, you know, I know you grew up in the faith, so I'm assuming you were, you know, overjoyed that you were going to be a mother, but were there any fears or anything like that that came over you that just could minister to someone out there who may be feeling like, you know, they're not equipped?
0: We waited probably 7 years into our marriage to have a child, and so I feel like we were pretty ready to have a kid. And I've always loved kids. I just see the face of God in them, so I'm always ready for kids. I don't know that anyone is ever ready to bring home a newborn.
1: That's what I was going to say. No, everyone says, you know, you're never ready. And people think that, like, I have to be ready. I have a plan. I have a five-year plan, you know, on when it's going to happen.
0: You can have a five-year and a five-month plan. The reality is, when you get handed this life and it's your responsibility, you're terrified whether they're breathing. Are you doing it right? You're terrified. Are they sleeping? Wait, they slept too long. They slept an extra hour. I mean, you're terrified all the time. And that's just the process of growing. I mean, once again, you got to get your PhD really quickly, right?
1: Yeah.
0: You go from not being a mom to being a mom. And that experience of getting your PhD in motherhood is a grueling one those first 4 weeks.
1: Oh yeah.
0: It's a grueling one.
1: We're all new students.
0: We're all new students. We are. There's no one until you've done it. There is no other way to experience that. And it's challenging for everyone. And during that time, those first few weeks, you definitely feel ill-equipped. And it doesn't matter how many kids you've babysat. I can't tell you how many kids I've babysat, but I still was ill-equipped for just the utter terror that I would do something wrong or something would happen, or because when you have a baby, God opens this new part of your heart that wasn't accessed before. And it's a very weird thing. It's like, you know, you love your husband, you love your parents, you love your siblings, you love your nieces and nephews, and that's great. You do. But when you have a child, there's this new thing that opens up in your heart, a new chamber. And it really does help see you through all of those pieces, but it also makes you much more intimidated, which is what the PhD is about.
1: Yeah.
0: It just takes time for you to learn and be comfortable in that space.
1: Yeah. And I think as, from my experience, you know, I have a 3-year-old, a 4-year-old, and a 6-year-old right now.
0: Yeah.
1: And for me, it's mostly I'm learning, you know, about how I'm dealing with myself and modeling for them and stuff like that, because, you know, it's really hard.
0: Everything.
1: Yeah. They see everything, and it's really hard because, you know, when you're grown, when you're brought up in, you know, a different kind of atmosphere, when you're, you know, and it's hard to break cycles and stuff like that.
0: Yeah.
1: But and the mom guilt is so real, you know,
0: but it is
1: so important that, you know, you recognize that these children are learning off of you, you know, and it is going to be hard
0: than what you teach. They're catching more than what you teach.
1: Yeah.
0: The osmosis of the way that you talk, your demeanor, your care for them, the way you talk to your husband, the way that you interact with other people. That's the stuff they catch.
1: Yes.
0: It sticks even more than don't do this, don't do that, do this, don't do that. You know, that's the stuff that sticks.
1: We're talking with my friend Paula Crasium. She is a host on one of our Salem stations on 99.5 KKLA for the program Lost and Found Sundays at 2 p.m. You can listen to her. I love this program. Their slogan is Lost in a System, Found by the Church. And it encourages Christians from, you know, all over Los Angeles and everywhere else to get that fire in your heart to start wanting to change, make a change for youth that need to be fostered or adopt, that, you know, they're just getting the attention of people who are not really on the walk of God. And of course, as we are called to be the light of in this world, it is our job to kind of focus in on something like that. So I love talking about children. I love talking about your mission here. So we'll just start off with just the basics of the program and just let everybody know the kind of ministry that you're leading today for children of the youth, whether they're young teens or they're, you know, young children, that they still need homes out there for people who are really deeply care about them and that they can foster and adopt these kids. So
0: here in Los Angeles is about 33,000 kids in the foster system. And you know, the challenge is that some of those kids are in what I call foster for hire homes. They're homes where it's basically an income stream. So a person will open their home up, but it's their job. They take in as many kids as they can because you get paid per child. That the rate varies all over the place depending on the child and the challenges that they have. But the challenge with those homes is that oftentimes, not all the time, but oftentimes the person caring for them really does not care. They basically are giving them shelter. They put food on the table. And by the table, I mean in the kitchen. Many of these kids have never, ever sat down at a table and had a meal together or would even understand what that looks like. And then the kid often hears, you know, you are just a paycheck for me. Do not ask me to do anything for you. Do not ask me to go and take you to an after-school activity. Don't ask me to sign this. Don't ask me to do anything. I'm doing what I'm required to do, and that's it. And I would love to tell you that that doesn't happen very often, but it happens quite often. It has to do with the fact that there's not enough people to take in these kids into their home and truly take care of a foster kid and love them, which is why my passion is to ignite the church to make a difference and ignite the church to open their homes to becoming a foster parent or support people who are foster parents by tutoring the kids, by helping give them rides to stuff, by taking in a dinner once in a while. You know, this, you've got kids and you've got age kids. The homework thing is unbelievable. So imagine having a couple of kids who've been in care, who've experienced all kinds of trauma, who really do need the attention and the focus to make a difference in their life. Just having someone step in and do this. So there's all different levels of co-parenting that can happen in this. But I talked to a girl the other day who has a lot of regret. She was a foster kid. And the first home she went into, she actually asked to be removed from because they were just so kind that she didn't know what to do. Like they sat down at the dinner table and had dinner together, and she had never done that. It was super uncomfortable for her. She'd never sat down and had dinner together at a table. This woman was very sweet to her, very kind to her. She was a Christian woman that really did change the trajectory of this young girl's life. But that parent probably has no idea, because after a few weeks she said, I can't do this. Because they come from such chaos, so many of them, that the lack of chaos is stressful, if that makes sense. When you're used to, you've heard people who, you watch movies where people lived in the city and they go to the country and it's like, I can't sleep, it's too quiet out here. Right? We've all sort of heard that in movies. It's sort of that kind of a syndrome where they go from this chaotic environment to an environment where
1: there's peace,
0: there's game night, where you guys are going to a movie together, where you're eating dinner together, and that can be super stressful. But the trick is to try to make that normal, and that can only be done through people who truly do care for these kids and are willing to pour in them and spend time. And like I said, that mother probably never knew the impact that she had on this young girl's life.
1: Right.
0: Because the girl, as she regrets it gratefully, but as she asked to be removed from that home because she just couldn't take it.
1: Right.
0: Which is just, when you think about how crazy that is, like, wouldn't you want that? But when you unpack it a little bit and get to the place where understanding that where they came from and everything that they've had, this is such a different, it's like a whole new language that we're asking them to learn.
1: Exactly.
0: It just, it takes time. It takes time. It's a complicated process.
1: Yeah, and I remember actually when the first time I recorded your show, one of your guests was saying something like that along the lines of it triggered certain emotions in them that they didn't know how to handle, you know, because they had never experienced kindness, you know, and they had never experienced like genuine love and stuff like that. And it was just so heartbreaking to hear something like that, you know. And this the girl, he was like 17, 18 years old.
0: Mm-hmm. Yeah, been gone to Starbucks, had never been asked what they want to eat, had never been asked. Because there's food provided in some of these homes, and I'm not saying that every home is like this. There are some really amazing foster parents, but by and large, these group type foster situations are more prevalent than not, because BCFS has a shortage of homes, and so putting these kids in known homes where they get shelter and are taken care of, it's a step that they have to take. It's not that they wouldn't want these kids in, you know, a couple of parents taking a child or two kids or a set of siblings into their home and caring for them. It just unfortunately is the nature of the beast here in Los Angeles, because we do not have enough parents. And not enough parents to take in teenagers, which if you've had a teenager, you get it. It's a complicated season. And then you take a child who's had a lot of trauma, and that magnifies that complicated season. However, it is such an important thing. It can change and does change.
1: Yeah, and I think that's a child's life. Yeah, it's just a great message to encourage, you know, Christians out there who are listening, or, you know, if you have kids that are out of the house already, you know, or something like that, that you have that quality in you to just love on someone, that Jesus like quality, you know, that we need to love on our brothers and sisters, because I just imagine those as your children, you know. And ever since I became a mother, you know, my heart just like, I can't watch commercials the same, you know, like when it's the poor, you know, feed the poor, you know, yes, it puts it on your heart. Like any story in the news about a child getting hurt or anything, I can't watch it. I can't do it anymore, you know, but that's, you know, the Lord puts it on our heart to care for these people and these children. And it's like, when we do, they don't, like we said, they don't understand how to do that, but just, you need to just continue that love. Just like the Lord loves on you, you know, we have to be like Him. And I want to encourage anyone who's listening, you know, if you've, sometimes, you know, you don't really think about the children who, you know, are out there who are, you know, it's always a predominant known fact that in Los Angeles, you know, there is a lot of kids in DCSF. But, you know, I think we as Christians need to be reminded of the need. We need to be reminded that we are here and we can serve a purpose for these children.
0: Well, and that God called us to. I mean, He asked us to take care of our widows and our orphans. And and yet we advocated that responsibility to the government. We had no right to do that.
1: Yeah.
0: Still calls the church to take care of orphans, and these kids are fatherless and they're motherless, and I know that that's difficult, and I know that it is not for everyone. That's why there's all these supportive wraparound things that you can do, because not everyone can open their home to a child.
1: Yeah,
0: but if God lays it on your heart, it is something that you need to at least explore and enter into.
1: Yes,
0: and
1: yes.
0: It's not like once you start walking the path, you can't stop at any point. You may find God's direction through that process, but it's that first step, man. You've got to take that first step.
1: Yeah. And speaking of which, we only have like a few minutes left, but what would be the first steps if someone did have it on their heart where they wanted to maybe adopt a teenager, you know, after they have kids out of the house already?
0: Well, they could reach out to me at lostandfound.show, That's lostandfound.show, and I will connect them to a foster agency that could help walk them through that process. I do not send people to the Department of Children and Family Services. I send them to a organization that is approved by Department of Children and Family Service that is faith-based. That team can help walk you through the age of the child that you need, the process that you need. They give you lots of support and lots of training so that you will feel equipped.
1: I think that's really important to have training, yeah. You know, because like we were saying, you have to have that quality in you to really focus and to be determined to help the child, you know, because there will be setbacks. You know, there will be times where the child, you know, doesn't feel 100%. Comfortable. Yeah, you know, they may act out, and that's 100% probably going to happen, you know, because if you're a child, you know, you've been through trauma and all of a sudden you're thrown into a different environment, you can't expect someone to just flip a switch. You know,
0: it's
1: you can't
0: expecting someone who's walking in a cast to never limp.
1: Exactly.
0: I mean, you know, that's the reality is they're going to limp. Mm-hmm. They're still healing. That wound is still raw and is still affecting their life. So,
1: despite that, you have the power to turn that whole thing around and make that person, you know, a servant for God and a body for Christ, you know, and that's just so inspiring. Thank you so much, Paula. This was awesome just talking about this.
0: Thank you.
1: I really hope that we encourage and uplifted anyone out there listening to adopt or foster a child out there who desperately needs your love. Thank you so much,
0: Absolutely.
1: Paula.
0: Thank you so much. And thank you for the work you're doing.
1: Thank you. I love you so much. Have a great one.
0: Love you too much. Talk to you later.
2: Thank you for joining us. Proverbs 31:26 says, "She opens her mouth with wisdom, and the teaching of kindness is on her tongue." 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
6: 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Jesus said, "Let not your hearts be troubled, neither let them be afraid." 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
8: You know, our last caller was, you know, bringing, you know, Israel into it, and it's Israel's fault and all this and that. But let's just say there is no nation of Israel. Everything else being the same, would we still have wars in the Middle East today? And the answer to that is yes. The same reason that we're having wars in the Middle East today, we've been having those wars for 1,000 years. And Israel wasn't a country for 900 and some of those years. You know, for people out there who just want to always blame Israel for things, okay, take Israel off the table for a minute. 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And that leads to that same question. 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
13: What stands out to me as we are about to celebrate our 25th year in ministry is really what we've been able to do in Haiti. Like, for example, we have been steadfast in the midst of the violence that has pushed away many organizations. Because we believe that where there is suffering, Christ calls us to be present. We go where hope is fragile, because that's where we belong. And that love is what defines us of who we are and why we serve.
2: That is Zach Olas, president of Cross International. It's Big Way Dave, David James with Tom Lewis and Cross International as we advocate for 42 more children that remain of these 550 or so that we've been looking to care for. And Tom, welcome in. He was talking about Haiti. I've been to Haiti twice, and I know the violence, the remnants of the evil that is happening with the gang warfare and all of that going on. Even as we speak right now, you've got an article that talks about the Christians, the Jesus followers, that are literally being murdered because they love Christ. That's their crime.
14: And it's happening all over Latin America. It's happening in Nicaragua, where there's just upheaval against all Christian believers. It's just going on. It's going on in Guatemala, and also the incredible hunger statistics and poverty and starvation statistics that are rolling in. Guys, there is so much need. I was thinking about what Zach shared there, and there's something that hits me in that clip from Zach Olas, our president at Cross International. He said, "We go where hope is fragile." Guys, I want to tell you that hope is fragile in these areas. And Cross International, because of the partner commitments that are so powerful, and longevity has just been there for almost from day one with these incredible partners. I think of Gladys Toma, and I think of Carlos Vargas and many others that are partnering with Cross for almost 25 years. And yet, in the midst of suffering and turmoil and political upheaval and danger, fearing for their lives often, they continue to serve. They continue to lift up the poor to the poor. And you know what happens when you and I give today? And just hang with me. We're going to give you the number in just a moment. When you and I give today, we bring hope. We bring hope. Yes, the physical resources that children and families desperately need. But the biggest thing that I believe that we bring with our gifts is the hope and love of Christ. To show these dear friends, partners in ministry, and families that live right there in their villages that we care, that they're not forgotten. And you and I right now can bring hope. Would you do it with these 42 kiddos remaining? That just gets us to our minimum. We believe, and I know Dave's right there with me, that we can go well up on over that, but we're going to have your help. This is the final push in our Cross International campaign, so I want to give you the number, 888-505-7030, 888-505-7030, 888-505-7030. Now, a couple other ways you can give. A lot of you like to text. You can actually text the word give to 61707. You'll get a link back on your phone. You can give right there. Or, Dave, another way they can give, right there on the website, kkla.com. Brother, can I thank a few friends?
15: Let's do it.
14: I just want to give you guys this update because these are all friends that gave ahead of you that got us to this point where we only have 42 kids remaining.
15: Yes.
14: I want to thank Artemis for two children. Thank you, Artemis. Marlene said, I can help one. Daniel said, I can help two. Thank you, Daniel. Thank you to Sylvia rescuing 10 children.
15: Sylvia.
14: Thank you, thank you, thank you, Sylvia. I want to thank Flora. She gave for a family of five. God bless you guys. And then we had two additional VIPs, what I call our Village Impact Partners, Dave. We had Sal jump in there with a gift of $1,100.
15: Yes,
14: that's 17 more children. Thank you, Sal. And also, Carlos, thank you, thank you, thank you. A $3,000 Village Impact partner, and that's 50 kids. And, Dave, as you know, that gets us to where we are with just 42 children remaining.
15: And notice when Tom was thanking right there, everyone joining that he just thanked had their own level, had their own children amount that they were caring for.
14: Yes.
15: They did something. And that's what we're inviting you to do. 42 children remain. By the way, that would be a $2,604 gift to the penny. I'm unable to do that, but if there's another VIP, that would be fantastic to see you say, you know what, God, that's my favorite number. I'm a big fan of Jackie Robinson, and 42 is my number. All right. Well, I got 42 children in a man, $2,604 gift. Maybe you've been married 42 years. Maybe you have 42 children and grandchildren. You're blessed.
14: We'll just pray for you.
15: Yes, exactly. But one child is $62. 42 of us doing that. 26 of us opting in for $124 for two children. You see how we can make all this happen? 888-505-7030, 888-505-7030, 888-505-7030, KKLA.com, Cross International Banner. Tom, number one, with Zach Olis, he mentioned that they're staying put. So many ministries have left. And oftentimes, I will ask you, I say, how's our ministry partners? Because we'll read something going on in the headlines. And I'll call you and go, hey, how is Cross doing? Like, have you heard from our ministry partners on the ground in Haiti or Nicaragua? And you give me an update there. They don't leave. They stay.
14: No.
15: And that's they what fight. You talk about, that unrelenting giving, the hope being fragile, but they're unrelenting in giving it. May I play the chairman of the board, Jimmy Dodd? He talks about how God has given us to bless other people. And beloved KKLA family, as we are caring for the children, remember the violence happening, but the fellow Jesus followers giving the hope are not leaving. So what we're doing is we're even fueling their tank of faith and going and courage and saying, you know what? I've got people that are praying for me and covering me, are united with me in what I'm doing. And that amps them up to continue what they're doing. And Jimmy Dodd talks about why God has given to us.
16: And I think that there's a point in which we have to realize God has given us what he has given us so that we can bless other people. The scriptures talk more about the poor than almost anything. And the Lord encourages us that we have to give to the poor, support the poor, help the poor. And so we just encourage people. This has been a piece of my life, my entire life, and I'm very, very grateful for that because my life was ruined for the average, because when I was a young man, it's a long, long time ago, when I was a very young man, I went and I spent some time in Thailand with the poorest of the poor. This is about 45 years ago. And to see the poorest of the poor in these refugee camps in Thailand, it wrecked my life just to see the poor, but yet how God has called us to care for the poor. So I think that every Christian has a tremendous responsibility. I think we have an obligation in Scripture that we are called to care for the poor. And I think that's one of the most basic acts that we do as followers of Jesus, that we care for the poor.
15: Tom, we have 42 mm-hmm. that remain here caring for the poor.
14: Here's the number. Thank you to Jimmy Dodd, incredible board chairman, been on our board for all 25 years. Can I give you the number? It's 888-505-7030. 888-505-7030. Now hang with me and I'll tell you how your gift works. 888-505-7030. 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Again, the toll-free number, 888-505-7030, with 42 children to go. Now, if you're just listening, and you're just catching up with our cross campaign, we're reaching the end. It's our final push. What your gift does is provide physical resources for the kiddos and their families for a full year. So it's food, it's clean water, it's medical resources, trauma counseling. There's a lot of resources that go for these children. And literally, guys, Christian education is such a vital part of what we do across, because we realize that you can't just feed them. You can't just give them clean water. We've got to teach them about living water. Mm. We've got to teach them about the bread of life.
15: Yes.
14: And so as you give, as you stand with us, yes, even as you pray for this ministry, and we urge you to do that as well, and our partners that work so hard on the ground, would you please consider a sacrificial gift right now for two children? $124, five children, a $310 gift, like our friend Flora did. Maybe it's 10 children, like our friend did moments ago that we just said thank you to. Or, Dave, I loved your suggestion, and it's not for everybody, but there is a champion out there that can become a Village Impact partner in this program to finish the work for 42 children. It's a $2,600 gift. $2,604, I think.
15: That's right.
14: Technically, if you want it down to the penny.
15: To the penny.
14: All right. Wait. Yeah, I tell you, you give the $2,600, we'll come up with the $4. All right. So let me give you the number. It's 888-505-7030. Thank you guys for believing and trusting in, having confidence in this incredible ministry of Cross International, partnering with KKLA for umpteen years. This has been a wonderful partnership. Thank you to everybody who has already stepped up. But we got a little ways to go. We can finish with your help. 888-505-7030. 888-505-7030. KKLA.com, on the web, or again, text the word GIVE, Dave, to 61707.
15: And with the 13 minutes that remain in the program here, Zach Olis, once again the president of Cross International, talking the strategy of Cross International. It's a one heart strategy.
17: I am excited to introduce to you our new 3-year initiative called One Heart. 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One Heart is our 3-year strategy that we strive to ignite hope and compassion and inspire generous givers and donors, organizations and individuals to give and serve those in extreme need. We prioritize equipping leaders. We dedicate our resources to enhance the skills of leaders and families and churches and Christian ministries for lasting positive change.
15: You know, what that says to me, Tom, is that the apparatus that Cross International has is active, it's solid, it's streamlined. When we give our gift right now, within just a couple of days, it's going to be on the ground in the form of the food and the water and the trauma counseling and the Christian education. And we all know the importance of all of those. But when we give a child who has been absolute hopelessness living in the garbage, and they've been told they're throwaways, Tom, because they live in a place where everything's thrown away, that they're just garbage. They've been told that their whole life. You get that child out of that place and into a church where they're having souls breathe life into them, saying, God has a plan, a purpose for your life. And there's someone who invested in your life that wants you to know that there's a God in heaven who loves you. It starts with the food, but then that education unlocks a knowledge and hope, and the sky's the limit. And I believe one day, Tom, one of these children is going to grow up be president of Haiti.
14: Amen.
15: Nicaragua, Guatemala.
14: Lord, let it be, right? Wow. Wow. Dave, yeah, I want to give you the number. I've got to share the story. God's laid this on my heart. The number 888-505-7030. 888-505-7030. Two kiddos, $124 one-time gift. 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Our friend that gave $3,000 just a day or so ago, guys, that was 50 children. What could you do? 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Every gift. Over 95 cents of every dollar going to this program for the kiddos. Guys, thank you for trusting this ministry and believing in us and our hardworking partners on the ground. 888-505-7030, 888-505-7030, kkla.com on the web. Now, as you were sharing, Dave, about kids that are the throwaways, right? And we all know they're there. And we all know it happens. I want to share a miracle of a little boy who had been thrown away in a cement sack. He had been born. They had no idea how old he was when he was discovered. They discovered him in the middle of a garbage dump. He had been thrown away in a cement sack, like a ready-mix cement bag. And someone found the bag and saw it. It was moving. And they're like, what is in there? And they thought at first maybe it was a rodent or some kind of an animal. No. When they went over, nothing came out as they nudged it, and they looked inside, and there was a little boy, newborn, thrown away, struggling for his life. They were able to rescue him there in Guatemala at Hope of Life. And that little boy, I'm just going to skip to the end of this incredible story. That little boy was saved physically and spiritually as he grew. His name is Jose. I met Jose. And when you shake his hand, you are literally shaking the hand of a miracle little boy. Today he's 30. Today he's leading all the rescue teams in Guatemala, there at Hope of Life, and they are rescuing 3,000, 5,000 infants and babies every year, and Jose is the one. He's leading the charge of all the rescue teams. And I've been with him in the mountains, and his heart is so impassioned to save every child they can that's been forgotten or thrown away. Guys, when you give, that's what you're giving to. That's the difference you're making.
15: Wow.
14: How many can you give for? Would it be 10? Would it be 20? Could it be two a month? We had one friend early in our campaign said, I'll give three children a month over the next year. So what's your best gift? Here's the number. It's 888-505-7030. 888-505-7030. Dave-O, man, that's impact. That is impact when you reach through Cross International and partners like that.
15: The legacy of life that is being given with our gift. I mean, thinking of Jose as a baby or as a toddler in that ready mix, quote unquote, cement sack and being found. And now here he is 30 years later giving back to children that were also called throwaways. It's a very moving story, Tom. And of all the investments we're going to make today, how many have that eternal impact? So I just encourage all of us, you know, let's finish strong. Let's get these 42 that remain cared for. $124 for two children, and 21 of us doing that. That is it. Four children. That's where Claire and I have opted in, and I'm wondering, are there 11 of you to join a $248 gift? Five children. Tom mentioned a $310, and nine of us doing that. That's above the 42 children. And all 42, a $2,604 gift to the penny. Again, 888-505-7030, 888-505-7030, 888-505-7030, KKLA.com, the Cross International banner. The president of Cross International, Zach Olis, once again, Tom, he talks about exactly what we're talking about. Our gifts today, it ends poverty. This is the president of Cross International.
17: 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We support building communities with the resilience, where we invest in community-led change, where your partnership empowers families to work their way out of poverty, to help send their kids to school. We want to equip local leaders with tools and training to break that cycle of poverty, to make sure that we can make that difference. I would just ask for you to strongly consider Cross International today.
15: Tom, I mean, this is literally a cycle of generational poverty being broken. $124 for two children. I mean, we've got 42 children that remain, and he's talking about our gift literally stopping poverty in its tracks.
14: It ends their suffering. Friend, I want to ask you real quick, how's your vision? How's your vision? I'm not talking about your physical vision. I'm talking about your spiritual vision. I have a plaque over here on my bookshelf that says vision is looking through the lens of God's eye. And so I want to ask you, how's your vision? Recently, I was listening to David Jeremiah. He said something so powerful, and it stuck with me. I mean, just in the last few days, he said this. And I always have shared that quote, Dave, but something hit me really hard this week. Why is it important that we have that kind of vision? Why is it important? And I started thinking about that, and I listened to David Jeremiah. Listen to what he shared. He said, because if we will have the vision as Christ sees it, he said, our perspective changes. Now hang with me. He said, our perspective changes. We not only see a nation of Haiti, we not only see areas like Port-au-Prince or Guatemala, Zacapa, suddenly begin to see villages. Suddenly we begin to see our perspective changes. Suddenly we begin to see the children individually that we're impacting for Christ. You see, our perspective changes. We're not seeing the broad view, right? We're seeing that little boy, that little girl, that village of children that we can impact for Jesus. Let's change our perspective. Let's have the vision of Jesus to reach these kiddos. You can do it with a one-time tax-deductible gift. 888-505-7030. 888-505-7030. KKLA.com on the web. Friend, we are believing in you. We love you. We thank you. All of you that have already given, God bless you. It has been awesome. We're down to the last 42 kiddos. Again, Dave, I was singing that one Village Impact partner. $2,600 would finish the work for these 42 children.
15: 888-505-7030, 888-505-7030. KKLA.com, the Cross International banner, about 3 minutes it remains. So what does the return on investment sound like? Literally, you have children that were told they were throwaways, the garbage. We've brought all that up where all of that changes. The trajectory of their life is completely altered. Poverty is crushed. What do the children sound like now? Well,
18: I can have a better future, and I can lead others a better life, so that we can have a good future, so that we can learn somewhere where they teach about God.
19: To have a good education and to learn more about Jesus
20: is perfect and fun, and we are healthy and go to school with no problems.
15: With no problem. I mean,
14: amen.
15: Healthy, strong, talking about wanting to share Christ, knows an education. Knows that dream of a future. And that's just, right there, the voices, in speaking. They also, in English.
21: He's

0: Tom, that is...
1: So good.
0: That is beautiful. And in a minute, 50 seconds, we have 42 like those we just heard that remain. And we're inviting everyone listening right now. We're in our final few moments of the Cross International campaign. Cross presented with us 550 children at minimum in critical need of care. We're 42 away from that. And $2,600 gift would be all 42. Five children, 310. Two children, $124. Tom, it's all of us just saying, Lord God, maybe I can gift. My best gift would be, like you mentioned, maybe three children a month, $200 a month over the next year. You know what that is? That's 36 children.
1: I think, Dave, as we close out the broadcast, the thing that the Lord's really laying on my heart at this moment is the word impact. Impact. I believe that every one of us listening, we get to the end of life's journey, we breathe our last, we want our life to make a impact, an impact for Christ. Amen?
0: Yes.
1: We want that so desperately. But we've got to do something. We've got to be intentional about making that impact. Friend, would you be intentional with your best gift as we close out? Thank you so much to everyone who has already given. God bless you. Please pray for us. Pray for our partners on the ground, not only in Haiti, Guatemala, Nicaragua, but in the 12 nations where Cross is working, that we can continue to lift up the poorest of the poor in Jesus' name with partners just like you, friends like you that are committed and truly, Dave, have vision to reach the poorest of the poor of this world.
0: That's our gift, guys. 888-505-7030. The children, the next generation of Guatemala, Nicaragua, all of Latin America, Haiti. That's what we're caring for. We have 42 that remain. 888-505-7030. KKLA.com. The Cross International banner. Let's get these final 42 in Jesus' name here in Southern California. And indeed, this special program presented by 99.5 KKLA Cross International. One more time. With that number, it's 866-343-3838, 866-343-3838, the Cross International banner, KKLA.com. And thank you on behalf of the children that you impact and leave a legacy. Praying for our burn scar areas and the souls there awaiting being able to rebuild, and many, many still waiting to try to get everything cleared. And oh my goodness, I just lift up and I pray that you will too, our fire survivors and those that are going to have a years of rebuilding. I pray for you. If you are in that mix, I pray for you. I know we have three here at KKLA, and I just want you to know I never stop praying for you, quite honestly. I received on purple parchment yesterday, and we prayed, had a live on Facebook, went live, prayed for about 5-6 minutes. And I shared what I received in the mail yesterday. It's a purple piece of parchment. There is no return address on it. Just David James, KKLA. And whoever sent this, it's actually a prayer that I utter. And I want to thank you, Anonymous. Dear Heavenly Father, can I count on you to ease my anxieties? In Jesus' name, amen. The answer to that prayer, Anonymous, and for me as well, do we see ourselves the way God sees us? Would we if we could? Take heart, beloved KKLA family. It's life-changing.
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7: You know, Ronald Reagan believed self-government required something that government could never replace, responsibility in the hands of the people. In his 1981 inaugural address, Reagan warned against the idea that America had become too complicated to be governed by its citizens. Reagan asked, "If no one among us is capable of governing himself, then who among us has the capacity to govern someone else?" For Reagan, limited government was not about having no government. It was about remembering where responsibility begins, with individuals, families, communities, and the people themselves. Because when government assumes every responsibility, citizens gradually surrender their own. Self-government asks more of us than dependence ever will. And freedom requires a people willing to govern themselves before asking government to do it for them.
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8: Today on Homestead Radio, Psalm 119 verse 105 says, "Your word is a lamp for my feet, a light on my path." This is Homestead Radio, featuring the verse-by-verse teachings of Pastor Tyler Shork, Calvary Homestead in La Mirada and Buena Park. Tyler goes verse by verse through the Bible in a way that helps us understand how to simply apply God's instructions to our everyday lives, helping us grow and live by the leading of the Holy Spirit in our everyday lives. We invite you to open your Bible with us and allow the Lord to give you an understanding mind and a heart to do God's will. Here's Pastor Tyler.
9: Open with me in your Bibles to the Gospel of Mark, Mark chapter 2. Have you become a one that hears the word, becomes a doer of the word, and the word actually begins to transform your life? Like, really transform your heart. That's the new wine. I'm good. I got a bunch of wine. It's been aging. And the Lord's like, "No, I want to do something new in your life." But you're unwilling. And when it's even brought up, how about this? When God's like, "I'm giving you an opportunity to see it," we're like these Pharisees and scribes. "Mm-mm, can't be harvesting that on Sabbath day." And it's just like, there's the word, disconnected. You're so disconnected from the heart of God. and you're gloating about how you're going to maintain some sense of religious code, which you think brings you closer to the heart of God, and all it does is reveal you've never read. You've never received the heart of God. You're not even on the same page. You're not even in the same book. But you're boasting about how you think you know. This is where this question comes in, have you read? And then he gives the story of David. David just becomes this prime example. The main takeaway from this is, in terms of the example he gives, is that God is going

is for the better, is for our best interest in mind. It's never like, you're going to do this because that's tradition and that's the way we do it. It's always, everything he's given is imperfect, and that's the big picture. The heart of love. The law, God's word and even the commandments are never, were never meant to be and are still not today supposed to be this set of rules of do's and don'ts that just kind of put me in a place of feeling like I have to oblige to some, you know, code of honor. It was never meant to be that. So those that feel that, those religions that make you believe that, those that even, excuse me, sense that from God and his word, he would say something similar to this. You're not getting the picture. That was not my intent. That's not my intention. Because everything that I've given to you is because I love you. And everything that I've even told you as a commandment to follow is not to hurt you, is not to tie you to something that is horrible and to make your life more miserable. It's to bless you. It's to bring the greatest fulfillment into your life that I could give you, which is the best. It's God's, right? So all of these things, but we get caught up sometimes in what we think we know, and we get caught up and stuck in the weeds of now tradition. So much of this can be applied. I mean, I could go on and on even here tonight about how, what about how church functions? Like, I'm not saying we're going to do this, but what if we did? What if we started with a teaching at 7 o'clock? From 7 to 8:50, I taught, and then from 7:50 to 8:30, we did worship. Now, you might all think, because I'm giving that as an example, but that's fine. No big deal. Trust me. It would be a big deal. There would be plenty of people that would be like, that's so dumb. Why are we doing that? That's not the way church is supposed to be ran. How am I supposed to receive from the word of God if I don't have at least 30 minutes to get to church late? Right? I'm giving an easy example, but you get the, and we would just be like all razzled. And I mean, some of us would be just like, I'm finding a church that has worship at the beginning because that's the only way you could do church. And we would just be all frustrated. And we would even try to tie some spirituality to it. I'm not saying that having worship at the front end of a service is not spiritual at all. I think there are even biblical models and principles that support having a place of prayer and worship at the front end. So I'm not saying that it's all just, you know, whatever, who cares? But it wouldn't be the end of the world if we rearranged that in terms of if that's what God was directing and leading and we felt that and me as the pastor decided to do that, it shouldn't be the end of the world. And yet for some, it really would be. And they wouldn't be able to receive. They wouldn't be, they would then not trust the leadership anymore. They would, and this is just the way it goes. I've seen it enough times to know what Jesus is dealing with. And that's what's going on here. You're so disconnected. You're not even willing to allow me to do a new work in your midst, evident by what you guys just said in the previous stanza of verses from Sunday. Why don't your disciples fast? Well, the bridegroom is here. They don't have to fast. And can I tell you guys are just like old pieces of cloth that are so ripped up and separated from me, and you keep putting patches on, but you're getting further and further from me. You are old wineskins that I cannot pour new wine into. And then here we go, right? And now, hey, why are they picking grain out in the field on Sabbath? It's just like, you're missing it. You're disconnected from my heart. You don't want that. I don't want that. And I'm going to tell you, it's easy to get there. It's not hard. This is not like, well, we're never going to get there. As soon as you think you're never going to get there, you're going to get there. In fact, you might already be there. So there has to be this open heart of humility from all of us. It's like, Lord, that could so become me in any area in my life. Help me to be humble enough to allow the new wine. Help me to be a new wineskin all the time, and that your word would therefore change and transform my heart and life, rather than just be the yes and amen person in church. Agree with that? Knew that already? I'm so glad I am walking in the truth. No. Lord, there's so many things that I'm still learning and I need to be reminded of and sometimes rebuked. And your word does all of it. Let me be a person that's molded and shaped by it. Then what does he say? After he gives the example of really the need of man is taking precedent over some religious obligation, he uses the example of David. Good example that he gave. Verse 27, and he said to them, the Sabbath was made for man and not man for the Sabbath.
God didn't design that to be.

0: be something that was lorded over you. He designed it to be something that would serve you. It would bless you. It'd be a day of rest for you. And yet now the Sabbath is lording over you as a rule, regulation, that's prohibiting you from even experiencing the real hand of God. You're missing out. Like, that's the, just so you guys know, that's the behind the scene picture here. You're all missing out. I just healed a guy who was crippled. I just did what no one is capable of doing right in front of some of your guys' eyes. And now come Sabbath, this time you see this and you're just all over me. You're missing out. Like, think about that. Think about how hard your heart has to become that you're now missing out on these wondrous things that only God can do. Like, we're talking about things that only God can do in your life. Only God can do in our church. And if we allow ourselves to even come close to this kind of attitude, we're going to miss out. Like, really, that's, for me, that's like the most sobering, almost scary thing in my life. Lord, I don't want to miss out. I don't want to miss out on something that you're wanting to do that's so profound and miraculous. It could radically not only transform my life, but transform people's lives around me. And I miss out on it because I'm stuck in some weird space spiritually where I can't even allow that new wine to permeate my life. Like, I'm unwilling to go there because I know that what Jesus is saying here, the Sabbath was made for man and not man for the Sabbath. And then he goes, therefore the Son of Man is also Lord of the Sabbath. I told you that was like the mic drop. That's the trump all. He's like, at the end of the day, I'm Lord over the Sabbath. Just so you guys know, have you ever read? The Sabbath was not made for you to serve it. It was made to be a blessing in your life. But let me just go a step further. I'm in charge of the Sabbath. I'm Lord of it. I'm the one that designed it, created it. Because here's the pushback, right? Back to the authority. If I don't recognize Christ as that authority that can even begin to dictate and discern what the Sabbath was actually meant to produce, which is what Jesus is doing. You guys are disconnected, missing the whole purpose of the Sabbath. So here's the authority saying, this is the purpose of the Sabbath. You're disconnected. Yeah, but we don't agree with you. Well, that's really your prerogative, sure. But I want you to know, I'm the Lord of the Sabbath. So in other words, what the Sabbath means and what it's supposed to mean into your life as a culture, I'm the one that designed it to do it. I'm the Lord of the Sabbath. It's essentially, I'm the authority. But again, we're going in this loop, aren't we? We don't recognize your authority. So how can we be corrected in this area? How can we become more connected to you and your ministry when we don't even receive from you as the leader and authority in our life? This is the scary cycle that sometimes Christians find themselves in. God's like, I would love to do this. I'm the Lord. I'm the one that has all the power. And yet you're unwilling to submit to my leadership. So even when there's an opportunity for me to teach you something new, you miss it because you're not even willing to recognize my authority in your life. So it becomes a very stagnant place to live as a Christian. And that's not a place that I know any of us want to be, but the reality is we all can be there if we're not careful. Now, we're going to go into chapter 3 because it's the same stuff right away. And then we'll read these few verses and then we'll close here tonight. And he entered the synagogue again. So now see, it sounds like this might be on the same day of them walking through the field. Matthew says it was a separate Sabbath, so it might have been a separate Sabbath. So that's where I'm not sure when this next synagogue encounter happened, but nonetheless, we continue verse 1. He entered the synagogue again, and a man was there who had a withered hand. So they watched him closely, whether he would heal him on the Sabbath. That's just so ridiculous. Like, I mean, just think about that. We're going to watch it. We know this guy. This Jesus guy, he comes into synagogue and he heals people. Cool. Like, what? Like, he does things that only God can do. Okay. Like, I'm in. That sounds amazing. We've been, just so you guys know, synagogue has been dead for the last hundreds of years. Like, it's about time something starts happening here, right? No, no, no. They're so deceived, so blind, that they're here like, withered man, see him? Corner, right corner, 3 o'clock, whatever, right? See him over there? Withered hand. Watch, Jesus won't be able to resist himself. Whoa, we got him now. We got him now. It's just like, how can you be... So the only way that any ministry can happen in this man's life is going to be a divine hand and work of God. And yet you guys are now seeing it as what? It's opportunity for us to discredit and discriminate against his ministry. Like, you see how it gets worse and worse? At first it was like, hey, you can't forgive sins. Now what? Hey, watch, this guy's here. Later in chapter 3, you cast out a demon by the spirit of Beelzebub, the devil, right? It's just like, what? How are you guys so just deceived? Because once you harden your heart and become a critic to the real authority of God in your life, you will find that you will be doing and saying and believing things that are so contradictory to what you even think you believe in that you won't know which way is up and which way is down. That's these guys. So they watch him closely, whether he would heal him on the Sabbath. So what? So that they might accuse him. Oh, yeah. You're going to accuse Jesus for doing a profound miracle. That's amazing. Verse 3. And he said to the man who had the withered hand, step forward. Then he said to them, is it lawful on the Sabbath to do good or to do evil? To save life or to kill? But they kept silent. Like, isn't that so sad? That's how hard their hearts are. Their hearts are so hard that Jesus asked a question that is a rhetorical no-brainer question. Like, you don't even have to mention Sabbath. You can mention Sabbath, not mention Sabbath. It's like this. I'll put it into a modern example, right? A doctor who is told he needs to take some time off. He's on vacation in Hawaii, and there's someone laying in the pool chair next to him that's having a heart attack. And he's like, it's my day off. Like, it's just to give you a visual, right? Right? It's just like, it's my day off. I hope somebody gets to him in time. Like, right? That would be, of course, going against even the Hippocratic oath they take, right? It's just like, it's my day off, and I'm not supposed to be working right now, but is it good to save a life or to let him die on my day off? Save a life. That's the best. Like, you know, it's just like, it's so a no-brainer. So that's what Jesus is asking, a no-brainer question. Why? Why is he asking a question that should have been an easy, doesn't matter what day it is, saving a life is the best decision no matter what. Doing good is always what we should be doing as God's people. You see how disconnected they are from God's heart? They don't even know what doing good is. They don't even know what saving a life means. They have come so disconnected from the heart of God that when the heart of God is standing right in front of them and asking them a very direct question, they don't even know how to answer it properly. Or rather, they don't even answer at all because they are just confused or too stubborn and proud. So many things that could be in there, right? Why wouldn't you guys just say to save a life? Like, why? Why are you so hardened to say that? Is it your pride? Or is it actually you don't even think it? You don't even see it? It's like so like, no, keeping the Sabbath is law. We have to keep the Sabbath. Like, I'm a doctor on my day off. I swore I was taking today off. I'm not gonna save this. No, no. Like, are you that blind? Are you that disconnected? You don't even care for people? Even at the base level of a withered man, a man with a withered hand? So he asks, lawful, do good or evil? To save a life or to kill? But they kept silent. And when he had looked around at them, look at what it says now, with anger. Man, I don't know what that look looks like. But if I had to guess, the Lord's probably given me that look. He's probably given me a look of anger. Why? Why? Because of my hard heart at times. Disappointment. Anger that I'm so disconnected from his heart. Not anger, like, at me. And I was thinking about this also. I don't think he's angry at the Pharisees and scribes here, like mad at them. Because when he's hanging on the cross, it's the same people that are spitting on him, mocking him, beating him, laughing at him, all ridiculing him. He goes, Father, forgive them. They don't know what they're doing. So we know the heart of Christ is love and grace and forgiveness. So I don't think he's like, I hate these guys and they're just on my last straw and if I could just punch them if they get within arm's reach of me. Like that's kind of the way you might think. That kind of like, oh. But I think he's angry at the fact that they're unwilling to submit to his leadership. They're unwilling to see that what he has for them is better than what they're holding on to. Like, that's what I think is angering to the Lord. Like, oh, I love you so much. I'm giving you every opportunity to stop being so stubborn, arrogant, and prideful. And you're so holding, is it good to save a life or to have a life or to kill evil or good? Like, come on. Like, this is a first grader question. We're not answering you. We're not answering you. And it's just like, wow. That's like, what? You see that? It's just like, man. It was anger. He looked at them with anger. Like being grieved. We have now more of the emotion here, more of the feelings. Being grieved by the hardness of their hearts. He said to the man, stretch out your hand. And he stretched it out, and his hand was restored as whole as the other. Then the Pharisees went out and immediately plotted with the Herodians against him how they might destroy him. Look at that. Like, it's happening pretty early in Mark's gospel, isn't it? We're chapter 3, and they're already like, we have got to kill this guy. I mean, it's just like, we have got to figure out how to get rid of a guy who causes limbs to grow. This is just something that we cannot tolerate on Sabbath. Like, you see how blind and deceived they are? And the Lord, it says he looked at them with anger. He says he was grieved by the hardness of their heart. I think that if we stay in a place of hardening our hearts before the Lord and his counsel and not allowing it to be, you know, that transforming new wine, new wineskin all the time. I believe it grieves the Lord. I know it grieves the Lord. Because what he has for you and me is something so much greater than we would ever even understand or imagine is possible in our lives. And so his heart is bothered, grieved by the fact that we don't tap into that wondrous thing that God has for us. And it's not because of gifting. No. It's not because of how long you've been a Christian, haven't been a Christian. It's not because of, well, I was raised in a broken household and I was raised in a good household. Well, I got a lot of money and I don't have a lot of money. Well, I can got gifts and I don't have gifts. Like, none of that plays into this equation. The only thing that plays into the equation is the condition of the heart. That's it. So if your heart is willing to be molded and shaped by the new wine, you're willing to be a new wineskin, God then can begin to do the things that only he can do. And isn't that what we want anyway? Do you want at the end of your life or even the end of your week to look back and be like, I accomplished things as a Christian that I know happened because of my diligence? Or do you want the testimony of your life to be, I'm where I'm at today, and the things that I even accomplished are things that I could not have done if it weren't for Jesus. Like, that's the testimony of the person that is just willing to be, you know, susceptible to God's leadership, to his word, even when I wake up in the morning and it rebukes me and it shows me that I'm in the wrong. I got to be willing to take that and recognize it's what's best for me. Or, no, I know who's right here. I'm right. Blind. Grieves the Lord that we would harden our hearts against him. But what does he do? This is what's so crazy. If we get an insight into the Lord's actual emotional state, he's angry and grieved by this whole situation with these Pharisees. Like, that means it's weighing on him. Like, it's a weight. You ever been angry? You ever been grieved? I'm sure all of us have. I know I have. And what does it do? It distracts you. It weighs on you. You're just like, oh, my day is ruined. My week is ruined. My whatever. This party is ruined. This fellowship is, this service is ruined. All the things that it can ruin. And yet we see something from the Lord. He tells the man, stretch out your hand. Luke tells us it was his right hand. So he's got this withered right hand. And he stretches out his right hand. The Lord heals him still. Listen, despite their hard hearts, the Lord still meets the need of the withered hand. Right? He's the man here that had the withered hand. He still meets that need despite these hard hearts. You know what that tells me? Is that the Lord deals with us as individuals. The Lord is looking to minister into the individual's heart here tonight who is looking for a new work in their life. Sure, there might be 50% that are hardening their hearts to something God's doing. But if you're like the man with the withered hand, you're like, Lord, I'm desperate for you. I just need you to work. God's not like, no, the service is over. It's ruined. I'm so upset. These guys can't even answer a dumb question right, and they're grieving me. What is? No, no. The Lord still cares. He has compassion. He wants to do the miracle in this man's life. And he's not going to let these hard-heart Pharisees ruin the work that he was going to do by healing this man. Like, that speaks volumes of the Lord's grace and awareness and tenderness to us as a people. Because you know what the bigger work is, right? The bigger work is the heart. So the Lord found that as he tried to minister to the actual hearts of these Pharisees, hard, hard, hard. And then he does a miracle, which is a secondary work. It's not as a primary work. The primary work is the heart. So it just shows you, like, God wants to get into your and my heart more than anything. But even when we don't allow him to impact and do something radical in our hearts, which is usually a character change, something transformative in the way that we are as character. Like, I'm trying to do this in your life, but you won't let me do this work in your heart and in your life. And so therefore, I'm not talking to you for a week. You won't let me in your heart? Then I'm not going to do any miracles, any blessings. You're not going to experience anything in your life. No, no, no. I see this. Like, I sense the Lord is like, yeah, your heart is maybe hardened towards me right now, but I'm going to show you that I'm still faithful. The scripture, I am faithful when you're faithless.
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2: 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Thank you for this message. God, that we are your most treasured creation. God, thank you for that. Thank you for your passion for us. Thank you through Jesus. We are as white as snow. His blood, the conquered grave, blameless. God, do we really live that way? I don't know. I don't think I do every day. I know I don't. The clear perspective of grace. In Jesus' name, amen. I love that I hope you don't mind me being so transparent. That with Paul, I say I am I'm the chief of sinners. Who was it? John Newton, the writer of Amazing Grace. By the way, if you've not seen Amazing Grace, outstanding film. I put it right up there, actually. I highly recommend it, period. It's just ridiculously excellent. Now I'm yearning to watch it tonight. John Newton the writer of Amazing Grace, the former slave ship owner, said this: "Although my memory's failing, I remember two things very clearly. I am a great sinner, and Christ is a great Savior." Freeing is what that is. Hashtag freeing.
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10: 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Every year, over 1,000 children age out of the system, and as many as half of those will end up homeless or incarcerated. The government will not fix this, and frankly, God didn't ask them to. He asked us to, people of faith, to step in and give them a home, a family, to be a mentor and support them. 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
11: Welcome to Lost and Found. I'm your host, Paula Crasium. I'm super grateful that you've joined us today. If any time during the program you want to connect with us, you can connect with us at lostandfound.show. And I will connect you with today's guest, who is Domingo Mora. And he has been a friend for a number of years. He is the West Coast Field Director for Care Portal. When we met, he was my regional director,
12: regional manager, area director.
11: How we met. He also has a church in the San Fernando Valley that's incredibly active in Care Portal, and we're going to get into that because Care Portal is a resource. As part of our conversation with the folks who are listening, is that we want them to find places where they can engage and make a difference.
12: That's right.
11: So many people of faith say, oh, that's horrible, what's happening, and I know this is bad, but I don't know what to do. And our goal is to eliminate that question. Like, at the end of this show, you're going to know what to do.
12: Amen.
11: You're going to have a direction to go. You're going to know what to do. And regardless of your resources, you're going to find a way to engage. So thank you for being here.
12: Well, thank you, Paula. It's great to see you. It's been a good minute.
11: So it has been.
12: I know we were on another radio show yesterday.
11: We were over the phone.
12: Now we are in person here.
11: Yeah,
12: so really,
11: it's
12: super grateful.
11: Is,
12: always great to see you.
11: It is good to see your face. So let's talk a little bit about Care Portal, and then I want to talk about what drew you to that work, because Care Portal is relatively new. Where we're saying 2015 in Texas.
12: That's 11
11: Texas
12: years.
11: Doesn't count. In LA, we're talking 2020, right?
12: 2020 in LA, yes.
11: So you did a good test market in Texas, and then you brought it here to California.
12: Yes.
11: And they are nationwide. They do great work. But let's talk about really what Care Portal does.
12: Care Portal is a bridge. I see it as a tool. It's a technology platform that helps us to walk in the footsteps of the Master of Jesus in a very practical way. It's technology that connects people who are in need of resources or are going through a very difficult time. It connects them, it bridges them with people who have the resources. That could be a church or individuals or business organizations that want to make a difference and are looking for a way to do it. They just know how to do it. So it's really a wonderful tool for the church and for anyone who wants to make a difference. Anyone can get involved. Everyone has a seat at the table.
11: So it uses technology, and you have a group of needs over here, and then you have churches and resources over here.
12: Right.
11: And just walking through the path, someone oftentimes would be a caseworker, but someone puts in a need.
12: Yeah.
11: It can be a church. It can be caseworkers are one of the government agencies that works with people who are having a challenging moment.
12: Right, right.
11: And they put in a need. Let's say a grandma just got custody of her kiddos,
12: but she needs
11: twin beds and bedding and all of that. And she's making it on her own, but now she's got these kids and just doesn't have the resources to do that. And that need gets input into the system, and it goes out to anybody who has sort of said, I want to hear what the needs are within this area.
12: Correct.
11: Whatever that area can be.
12: Yes.
11: It can be 5 miles. It can be 500 miles. It doesn't matter.
12: You say your own radius, actually.
11: Yeah. Which is amazing.
12: Yeah.
11: I know when we initially did it, we had a smaller radius, then we extended our radius just so that we could have a bigger impact.
12: Thank you for doing that, by the way.
11: Oh, yeah. You're very welcome.
12: I know I invited you to consider that.
11: But then there are churches that have resources that can say, you know what? I will give $5 towards that bed.
12: Yeah.
11: I will pay for the whole bedding. I will give $40 towards the bedding. I am a company that has furniture. I will provide the beds.
12: Yes.
11: And there's also champions that really do financially support the program.
12: That's correct.
11: But the key to the program is the responding churches, right?
12: That's right. That's the connecting church. The connection happens via the church. That since day one, that's been our aim. That's been our goal to resource the church, to come alongside the church, say, hey, we're here to come under you, not to take your place, but actually to provide that connection for you. It's vetted. It's an environment of trust, and you can welcome. You are welcome to step into a family situation while they're going through into their life. And make it an immediate difference, not only physically, but also emotionally and spiritually.
11: So when y'all were conceiving Care Portal, it was not just important that the need get met, but that the heart get met.
12: That's right.
11: Right?
12: That's it. We aim for what we call a meaningful connection. We're not in control of it.
11: No.
12: We're not in control
11: of it. And there is no pressure. There is no take this but love Jesus. No, take this, but you have to listen to me talk for 90 minutes on a beautiful vacation home. There is none of that feeling or that peace, right?
12: Is that transactional?
11: No.
12: It's not meant to be transactional.
11: Which, and that's so much of our life, of our underserves, are transactional.
12: Exactly. And the aim, again, is to help build relationships, to come alongside people. It's very simple. You know, this need came across the platform through my dashboard, or I receive an email and I have an opportunity to actually leave the comfort of my home, the four walls of the church, and go into someone's home. And that's a beautiful thing because people don't expect that from the church. It's really helping rewrite the narrative of the church. It's not come to my church and feel another seat, feel the pews. It's like, no, actually leaving and coming your way. And people get surprised and shocked when the church shows up, which is a beautiful thing. I mean, it's really an expression of our faith, something we should be doing daily, right?
11: It is, and it's part of the seed planting. It is not that every one of them you walk in and they say, hey, you know, could I come to church this weekend? Or it's not that simple, but it is moment by moment, just being the hands and feet in Christ and trusting that he's going to do what he's going to do.
12: That's right. I mean, Paul, listen, I'm a responder. That's how I came to Care Portal, as a responder. And when I go to my phone or my computer, my PC, I ask for direction. Lord, lead me to the right request, to the right family. It's a very spiritual process. It's more than just clicking buttons.
11: Yeah.
12: It really, you need to engage your heart, your mind, and say, Lord, lead me to that family. And you know it. I mean, even via text, when I receive the contact from the social worker and I connect with that family, even via text, I can tell if the Lord or the Lord is doing something.
11: Yeah.
12: There's a certain openness. And next thing you know, it's like, when do you meet? What does your church meet?
11: Yeah.
12: And it's beautiful. Their hope is reignited. They feel seen and love and care. And also it depends on us and our approach as well. You know, it's a spirit-led process. The Lord lead me and help me be Christ to people. We enter in people's lives. That's what it's called to do. And this is a great way to do it. It's one at a time. It's great to have pantries and drive-thrus and all that. But this is one request at a time, one person at a time. That's the beauty of it. And before you even meet the person, you already have context. You know exactly what they're going through, at least a portion of what they're going through. And when you show up, then you find out there's a lot more under the hood that they're going through. And it's a very humbling process, and really being, it's serving Jesus. It's stepping out and saying, you know what? This is a family that I'm going to honor and care for as if I were caring for Jesus.
11: Well, and understanding too, it's not something that you can drop ship. You can't drop ship a bed that has to be put together by a single mom with a 2-year-old and a 6-month-old. That's not terribly helpful.
12: It's not. But you see, this is the deal, right? Even as you step into those spaces, you're looking for ways to acknowledge them, to encourage them, to affirm them, but also to empower them. So there's a teenager that says, hey, you want to give me a hand?
11: Yeah, absolutely.
12: It's not just let me do it for you. Let's do this together. Yeah. You know, or I may drop it, but I'll probably going to invite someone to help assemble it. It's really so many creative ways to engage with that family. Yeah. And we want to dignify and honor them. If they can build it, they'll let you know. We got this.
11: Yeah.
12: And it's okay. And you just offer. You make yourself available.
11: Yeah, there was obviously before Care Portal a season where there was a group of needs, and even if there were, which there were, churches and people willing to provide those resources, there was no way to connect them. There was no way to get this set of needs to the set of resources. And part of that's what I'm trying to do here with the show, is trying to get our faith people to connect with the set of needs part of the set of resources and understand how they can do that. Mm. But Care Portal does that through this platform. And even with, I was at a meeting of Department of Children and Family Services caseworkers, regional, whatever. And Care Portal was one of the conversations, and we were having the conversation about how it works. And someone stood up and said, yeah, I was not a believer in Care Portal. I had a family that had a need for help with a utility bill. When you guys, it's hard to sit at home sometimes and understand how complex things are.
12: Yes.
11: But if these workers get sick, oftentimes they're hourly workers that do not have sick days. And so their income stops.
12: Yeah.
11: And that little bit of a gap can be enough to not be able to pay a utility bill.
12: Yes.
11: To
12: yes.
11: be short on your rent.
12: Yes.
11: To not, it's just one little thing. Your car breaks down, and all of a sudden you don't have transportation for a couple of days.
12: I'm dealing with one right now, Paula.
11: Yeah.
12: this is a mother we met through via Care Portal, and a beautiful family, two beautiful girls, and the most touching moment. You know, we had a potluck after church. We had some food, and I think Father's Day, or some other celebration, or Easter, and the little girl looks at me and says, Daddy. I was like, oh my gosh. And my daughters are right there.
11: Yeah.
12: Yeah. Yeah. And we've been walking with this family, and I love this family. And recently, I'm like, I haven't seen them lately. And I reached out, hey, how are you doing? You okay? And sometimes people don't even have money for gas to get to service.
11: Yeah.
12: All right.
11: Yeah.
12: And I found out that she had been kind of MIA because she was falsely accused at work.
11: Yeah.
12: And she was being investigated for 3 weeks. So that's 3 weeks without pay. Now she's behind. And not just that, but also she needs to buy clothes. She's taking the children to school for enrollment, medical appointments and all that. I'm thinking, oh, my goodness, I didn't know that. And so we are trying to find ways to help. But that's an example. I mean, people go through things that we're just not aware of. We just have to ask. And ask people, just come along, say, how you doing? What's going on? And, thankfully, she was cleared.
11: Yeah.
12: And she's back to work. But guess what? Now she has to make up for that.
11: But when the margin is zero.
12: Yes.
11: Then the only place to go is negative. Yeah. And that's where it goes.
12: Eviction.
11: It goes
12: was it possible for her?
11: Of course, 3 weeks.
12: He's looking at eviction.
11: That's a month.
12: Yes, yes.
11: And so the importance of a program like Care Portal to be there to bridge that gap, But back to the story of the lady who was a caseworker.
12: Yeah.
11: She said, someone said, put it in care portal. It's like, no one's going to pay this woman's utility. This is just stupid. I don't even want to spend the time. Nobody's going to do that. And so she said, I input it, and lo and behold, the money came in, the woman's utility bill was paid, and she said Shepherd Church stepped up. Now, I will be honest with you. When she said Shepherd Church, I was shocked. I had no idea it was us. I had no idea that we had done this because the beauty is there are different people working the system, different people being able to do the responses and to do that. And so it was a huge blessing for me to see the church working and hear the name going, dude, even though I'm over this area, it's working without me, which is what the beauty of it is,
12: exactly.
11: Because it's a super simple system.
12: It's accessible, yes.
11: Again, you're listening to Lost and Found. I'm your host, Paula Kratian. Website's lostandfound.show. Would love to connect. I can connect you with Domingo here today. Just grateful you've joined us. Domingo works with Care Portal and here in the Western region. And we're just talking about the importance of how that can work. How do you see it working for individuals, individual people?
12: For individual people, yes. So,
11: like our listeners, there's a church
12: a
11: piece.
12: Because,
11: but
12: So there's the requesting side of things, agencies, child welfare, nonprofits, PRCs, you name it, schools. Then there's the response side, people who are actually becoming aware, being notified of these, and that involves churches. Right?
11: Mm-hmm.
12: That are trained, that are vetted, that are trained, equipped. That also involves individuals that may not be connected to a church, but they want to make a difference. Mm-hmm. We call them community responders. So you have responding churches, you have community responders, then you have community champions. So there's a place for everyone. So if you care, if you want to make a difference, obviously some people go to GoFund, but not everyone feels comfortable going that route. These are vetted requests. These are trained professionals who have been equipped by us, been vetted by us, and they know what how to dignify this family and write a request that it's compelling, that that's going to reach the hearts of the people. So that's the difference, right? That on the response side, an individual says, you know what, this request has been vetted by a professional. I can trust what I'm reading here, and I can step into it in faith and with trust and make a contribution, whatever that may be.
11: And trust that the resources you're giving are going directly to the family.
12: Exactly. That's it. That they're going directly to the family.
11: Which
12: so when you fund a request,
11: yeah.
12: You fund a request, whether you do that as an individual, a community responder, or a champion, what happens, this is the beauty, another beautiful thing about Care Portal, is that a church that is in the proximity, in the vicinity of the family, can pick up the funds through the Care Portal debit card. They can take the lead. The funds go to the Care Portal debit card. Then they can obtain the items that the family needs. So even if you're not able to meet that family directly, or at least resourcing churches and people who are able to step outside and say, you know what, we'll take care of this. Thank you very much. It's collaboration. You mentioned social workers. That's been one of the things I've enjoyed the most, been blessed by the most, is seeing hope restored and seeing
11: secondary
12: trust.
11: Secondary gain, man.
12: Trust restored. Like, the church is actually doing this, right?
11: Yeah, yeah.
12: I mean, there's always been this chasm between government and the faith sectors. I know, actually, it can work. And that's one of the things I've witnessed here in LA that's growing. And social workers are encouraged. They're starting to believe again and believe in the church and believe in God again.
11: Because so often they feel like they're alone. I mean, I've heard from every social worker I've ever talked to that there's often times that they're spending their own money to go and get a resource for a family, which is not something they can do carrying a load of 26 cases. It's not like that is sustainable. But this system is sustainable, right? It is sustainable. And one of the things I do love to say—
12: We're 5 years in, right?
11: Yeah.
12: And 11 years as an organization.
11: Yeah. Yeah.
12: That's our goal, to not just make it sustainable, but scalable.
11: Yeah, yeah.
12: Make it scalable.
11: And I do love to say, too, and I always want to mention this, is like, my mom's 90, and there are organizations that she gives to now, Children's Hunger Fund and City of Hope and things that she gives to now. And those are great. I'm glad that she's doing them. But this is something that she could go in, log in, create her area, and find a family and give $5 towards something.
12: Yes.
11: She could give $10 or $20. And with her limited income, she could feel like she is having a real, tangible difference in the lives of someone in her area.
12: Tangible, immediate, and potentially life-changing.
11: Yes.
12: And child-saving.
11: Yeah.
12: You know, those $5 can help, actually help a child remain at home with his family, with his biological family, rather than being separated.
11: Yeah. It doesn't have to be a big donation. It just can be something fun. So I want to encourage you to go on to careportal.org and just poke around.
12: Yes.
11: And set it up and look at your areas. You guys can cancel and sign out at any time. There's no risk for signing. There's no risk for canceling. There's no anything. But to go in, set it up, and just start being able to hear about the needs in your community that you can be part of solving.
12: That's right.
11: What a blessing is that, to know that you've been able to keep a mom and her kids together, or helped a grandma set up her house for her kiddos, or help someone who broke their ankle and has been out of work.
12: That's right.
11: Make the transition and get over that hump. Because these are people who work so hard, and so many of them just get into a circumstance that they cannot overcome.
12: Right. Yes.
11: And then you've got families, you've got bio families who are coming in and trying to have relatives and kinship folks come in and take care of those kids, which is incredible and is really can be in the best interest of the kid, but they're not prepared.
12: They're not. And they have to take them within 24 hours.
11: Yeah.
12: And guess what? They're not prepared. You don't have a grandma.
11: No.
12: She's raised her children already. She has grandchildren. Now she has to take on a little baby, a newborn. I mean, those cases like that. And imagine, I don't have a crib. I don't have diapers. I don't have. So those are real situations. And having to move in order to accommodate.
11: Yeah. Yeah.
12: I mean, and big shout out to all those orgs doing great work. And yeah, those kinship families, ball families, all the beautiful for stepping in. It's inspiring when I come across those families. I'm inspired and encouraged.
11: I think that we can think that it's simple. Like, of course, the grandma's taking the kids, but you're talking about a 60 and 70 year old woman taking on sometimes two and three kids while she's still working or retired and I don't know how many of y'all are still chasing around your little kiddos or how many of your grandmas that when you've got to take care of the baby for the whole day. This is not a simple ask.
12: It's not at all.
11: A big move.
12: It's not at all. It's very.
11: And we shouldn't take that casually. We want to go in and support those families. And this system does that.
12: Yes. They go through significant interruptions. I mean, your whole life changes.
11: Yeah.
12: And that's the beauty, like with Care Portal as a platform, you can help. You can come alongside that family, and you can do it from your phone. Mm-hmm. You can do it from your PC. There's a lot of waiting in our world, right? You wait in line for things. I've done it while watching a Dodger game. It's okay, let me take a break, commercial time.
11: Yeah.
12: I've done
11: and
12: that.
11: Instead of scrolling YouTube, I'm going to look for a care partner.
12: Seriously. Yeah. In the comfort of your home, the process begins there. You have your own dashboard. Which you can navigate, and you select, you know, you pray about it, and as the Spirit nudges, you step into a situation, okay, this is the one. You just have to, yes, I can help, and then you decide how you want to help. Is it 100? Is it 50? Is it 25?
11: Yeah.
12: And that's so it's very, and a big shout out to our developers. I mean, the platform is just getting more and more intuitive. They've done an amazing job.
11: Simple
12: it's going to keep getting even better.
11: Yeah.
12: We want to remove all the friction from responders to make it as easy as possible for them to help make a difference. Because that's what people, eventually, that's what people want to know. They want to know they're making a difference.
11: So you're a pastor, we still are, but when this started, you were a pastor of a church in San Fernando Valley.
12: Yes.
11: Not a heavily resourced church. Like so many of our churches aren't, so many of our people aren't. What drew you to think about Care Portal and think about that being part of your church's mission?
12: Yeah, so we've been around, well, in September, it'd be 27 years. Amazing.
11: Oh.
12: It's wild. But since day one for our church, we determined that was going to be part of our DNA. We were going to serve our community. We're going to find a way, whether it's through day camps or tutoring classes, whatever it is, as well as we're going to do something about it, whether it's through food pantry. And when I was introduced to Care Portal, I said, wow, this is just another tool to do more what we love to do. So it's to show up and help people in a real, tangible way. Except this is a lot more focused.
11: Mm-hmm.
12: I have context, and we're going to have the opportunity to minister in a very intentional way. So it was a no-brainer for me Paul, I was really no brains. Like, sign me up. And I became a connecting church soon after that. And that's really, to me, it's just the heart of Jesus. And when I think of Jesus, he moved towards people. He moved towards people and he entered people's spaces. He walked the towns and the village. I'm thinking, this helps us to do exactly that. He went around doing good. The Bible says that Jesus of Nazareth went around doing good. And I want to do that. I want to mobilize my church to do more of that. So it's an opportunity to disciple in a very practical way.
11: So how did a church that didn't have a ton of financial resources make that kind of an impact?
12: First had a conversation with my wife. And we said, you know what, let's start with maybe $200,000-$300,000 a month.
11: Yeah.
12: We're going to allocate $200,000-$300,000 a month. And we started doing that. And next thing you know, we have the CarePortal debit card now, and we have Champions coming to support. And
11: so, because you're a champion piece for
12: Champions,
11: me.
12: Champions,
11: so that means that your church is not responsible for funding every single thing they respond to.
12: Exactly. We decided that we're going to allocate some funds. We're going to have part of our budget. But the Community Champions are organizations, individuals who say, you know, I want to help. I want to resource the church. So I'm going to create my own CarePortal account. I'm going to receive requests just like the church, and I'm going to click fund, knowing and trusting that another church will pick it up and help that family. So you can be, again, a business, a nonprofit, just someone, an organization, a group of people that really cares.
11: Which is, again, one of the beauties of the system. Because it, as far as connecting and being part of a system that helps develop your church in the communities that they're in, it's a great method to be able to know that you're going out there and touching those. You've had people that have joined your church and ultimately joined your organization because of the relationship that started through CarePortal.
12: That's right.
11: Yeah.
12: Beautiful stories. And my favorite is when a recipient becomes a responder.
11: Yeah.
12: And we have several of those.
11: So again, connection at careportal.org. Please go in, check it out. You can reach me at lostandfound.show. I'm your host, Paula Cresham. I am grateful that you tuned in to Lost and Found. Go out and have a blessed week. And please hop onto CarePortal and just poke around and see what needs are out there in your community. Have a great week.
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2: 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Can you blow that horn for me? Can you go ahead and just... Beautiful, man. 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
15: You know, Ronald Reagan believed self-government required something that government could never replace, responsibility in the hands of the people. In his 1981 inaugural address, Reagan warned against the idea that America had become too complicated to be governed by its citizens. Reagan asked, "If no one among us is capable of governing himself, then who among us has the capacity to govern someone else?" For Reagan, limited government was not about having no government. It was about remembering where responsibility begins, with individuals, families, communities, and the people themselves. Because when government assumes every responsibility, citizens gradually surrender their own. Self-government asks more of us than dependence ever will. And freedom requires a people willing to govern themselves before asking government to do it for them.
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20: This side of eternity, you're not going to know what it is you've done, but I guarantee you, I know, because this is biblical again. We're going to have people running up to us on the other side saying, you know, you don't know this, but you did this for me. And that's the holy work that we're doing. The bond between Christians and Jews saying, you know what? We're going to make sure these Jewish, beautiful souls in Ukraine know that there's a God who still loves them.
11: Amen.
20: There's people in America, Christians, who are reaching out and saying, we want you to have hope and a life renewed.
11: Hallelujah.
21: Welcome to this special Bless Israel program titled Aliyah, Fulfilling Biblical Prophecy in the Midst of War and Antisemitism. 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Yona and Mikhail Benichow and their four children lived in Marseille, France, a loving Jewish family who experienced firsthand the vile hatred of anti-Semitism just for being Jewish. This is their story.
22: The Jewish atmosphere in France and the treatment of Jewish families was deteriorating. Yona explained that people usually think of anti-Semitism against Jews as something dark and violent, but anti-Semitism is also expressed in much more devious ways. Yona describes the fear of walking around the streets in Marseille.
23: We felt threatened if we walked around, and so we tried to hide our Jewish appearance when we were outside because of the anti-Semitism and harassment of Jews. The feeling we got from the French government was that we have to worry about ourselves, and no one will protect us or fight for us.
22: Yona and Mikhail and their family would not go out to the streets unless they really had to in order to get from place to place. Mikhail said to me,
24: "Since October 7, the situation is deteriorating. The danger is even greater. There are more and more Muslims in the city and the Jewish community feels unprotected. They look at us all the time and make comments like, 'They are still here? Why are they still here? They need to go.'"
22: Yona described a scene that troubled me.
23: 2 weeks ago, two Arabs spat at me in the street. Mikhail and I and our four children were walking down a street, and we were in the area near the rugby stadium. The rugby game had just ended, and there was a large crowd starting to come out of the stadium. A group of people saw us and started spitting in our direction. I was in shock from what happened. I didn't know how to react. So many people saw what happened, and no one even tried to help us. They all just ignored us and continued to walk. One man came up to me and said, "Just keep walking, better not say anything because it could end in murder." It was then that we decided to leave France and make Aliyah to Israel. We are taking the children and our suitcases, and we are leaving to go where we can live and feel secure. Israel is our home, and we do not have to hide our Jewishness there.
22: On October 31st, 2023, Yonah and Mikael and their four children, David, age 14, Rebecca, age 11, Yoel, age 7, and Ava,

0: Fellowship helped us plan our Aliyah. They purchased our tickets and they are helping us with adjustments to Israel. We came to an empty apartment and didn't know how we would handle the expenses of buying the necessary furniture for the house. Thanks to the fellowship, we received assistance to buy a closet and beds for our children. I don't know how we would gotten along without this help. Thanks to the fellowship, we are being surrounded by love and concern. Thank you.
1: You're listening to a special Bless Israel program titled Aliyah, Fulfilling Biblical Prophecy in the Midst of War and Antisemitism, brought to you by the International Fellowship of Christians and Jews. Today, we're witnessing the rise of antisemitism around the world like never before. 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
2: Hello, my name is Darcy from Turlock, California. I give to the International Fellowship for Christians and Jews, first because God has blessed me in more ways than I deserve. It truly breaks my heart to see the suffering that Jews have endured. In Genesis 12, verse 3, God says, "I will bless those who bless you, Israel. All people on earth will be blessed through you." Our money is not ours. It belongs to God. It's merely a tool that God gives us, and we are expected to use it wisely. And one way to use it wisely is giving to International Fellowship. It amazes me how much has been donated and the stories of restoration and hope that have been provided through the ministry. The Bible also says in 2 Corinthians 9, 6-8, that each of you should give what you have decided in your heart, not reluctantly or under compulsion. God loves a cheerful giver, and God is able to bless you abundantly so that in all things and all times, having all that you need will abound in every good work.
1: In Ezekiel chapter 36, God says, "For I will take you out of the nations. 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Bishop Paul Lanier is Chairman Emeritus of the U.S. Board for the Fellowship. In 2022, Bishop Lanier traveled to Israel to welcome a flight of Jewish children, orphans living in poverty, and rescued out of war-torn Ukraine, thanks to Christians who donated $35 to help make this special emergency Ukraine Aliyah flight possible. Let's take you there as Bishop Lanier describes this remarkable scene.

0: I'm at the airport right now, Ben-Gurion Airport. There is a flight that has come in from Ukraine. Special children. You won't see grown men. You won't see husbands or fathers, because the men of Ukraine have been forced to stay and to fight against resistance and aggression. In a matter of moments, precious children, orphans, we're getting off of this plane that you sponsored. You have purchased these tickets for children from Ukraine to be able to come to this airport for the first time and make Aliyah. Only heaven knows all that these precious children have seen and suffered too much in this life. The International Fellowship of Christians and Jews was able to secure passage. And you, the fellowship, men and women, faithful, lovers of God and lovers of Israel, you are the reason these precious children are sitting on this plane now. You know what your Bible says about the end times, and how remarkable and important it is that Jews are able to come home. It is our God who has made this possible. We are seeing the fulfillment of prophecy when more and more Jews are coming home from around the world. God has a way of using crises to fulfill His perfect will. What the enemy means for evil, God will turn for good. It is the Lord who does this. Fulfilled prophecy. The children are coming home.
1: President and global CEO of the Fellowship, Yael Eckstein.
2: Anti-Semitism isn't new. There's always been anti-Semitism. And it's a miracle that we're still here today to even tell that story. But what's awesome, that specifically the rise in anti-Semitism all around the world today reminds me, is that we are living in historic times for two reasons. First of all, we have the state of Israel, God's promised land, the only country in the world that has a prime minister, a government, an army who has one concern: to protect the Jewish people. And the second thing that's historic is that for the first time in history, we're not alone. The Jewish people are not alone. We have millions of Christians who are standing with Israel, often even stronger than the Jewish community, which is upside down, absurd, but it's amazing. These Judeo-Christian values that America was founded on are coming to life. Israel and America are the greatest allies, but it's not just political anymore. It's personal. Christians who are raising their voice against their own congresspeople to say, we don't agree with your anti-Semitism. I don't think that's ever been done before. And so I have hope. I have hope.
1: God's promise to His chosen people is to bring them back to Israel. 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Today, the fellowship has helped bring home more than 770,000 Jews to their biblical homeland. President and global CEO of the Fellowship, Yael Eckstein, remembers how it all started.
3: My father discovered, he was a young rabbi, that there are Christians that love Israel. He said, how could the Jewish people not know about this? Suddenly, there are millions of Christians here praying for us, loving us. We need to connect the two. And so we started the fellowship originally as just an interfaith dialogue organization, not doing any projects, but just talking, because that's the first step to building a new relationship after 2,000 years, to start talking and finding where we are so alike, the values that we share, the God that we love. And so that's when all of these Christian leaders came and said, well, we want to be part of this. This is prophetic. Jews from the biblical land of the north are coming home to Israel, and God even called us directly to do it on the shoulders of the Gentiles, he said. And that's how On Wings of Eagles began. And since that day, praise God, the stories of the people that are landing in Israel on these flights, it's unreal. There was one Jewish man who was kidnapped by the separatists. He was held for a month and a half, beaten, and then he passed out, and he woke up in the middle of Ukraine, in the middle of a field, didn't know what to do, got in touch with the fellowship, and within a month he was in Israel. We had another story of a woman who called us from her house in eastern Ukraine and said, my house was hit by a shell. I live with my father and I care for my children. My father was in the kitchen when a shell hit the kitchen. I'm living here with my children and I have nowhere to turn to. Because these are war zones. You can't just go out and ask for help. Everyone's in the same situation. And the fellowship, again, within 3 weeks, she was in Israel, rescued her and her children, brought them to a refugee center, and 3 weeks later landed in Israel.
1: 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They are looking to God for their rescue. God is looking to us, Christians, to be his agents, his representatives of prophetic biblical fulfillment, to help his chosen people out of persecution and anti-Semitism for such a time as this. 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President and global CEO of the fellowship, Yael Eckstein, talked with KKLA Los Angeles radio personality David James about saving Jewish lives through the fulfillment of biblical prophecy.
3: Right now, the Christian community is returning to their roots. And those roots are the Jewish people. Jesus was Jewish. He studied the Torah. Yesh tikval acharitecha v'shavu banim negvulam. There is hope for your future, said the Lord, and the children will return to their own land. We have the ability now, together, Christians and Jews, to bring biblical prophecy to fruition. Giving charity is an investment. We have to create vessels. We can't just pray to God and then close ourselves up to blessings. We have to create vessels to receive God's light, to receive God's blessings. And this is not only an investment for our future and for ourselves.
4: Yes.
3: But imagine this one-time gift. You're not going to feel it in 5 years. But in 5 years, that person that you brought to Israel will still be living in Israel. Maybe they'll have children. Maybe your investment will turn into generations of Jewish people living on the land.
4: This is legacy building.
3: This is legacy building.
4: It's what it is.
3: Yeah.
4: We should just be so in step with the Jewish people because Jesus, he himself was Jewish, his disciples Jewish. I mean, the whole kindred spirit between Jews and Christians, the Jewish people are our best friends, just period, end of story, because Jesus himself was Jewish. And, I mean, the intimacy of this investment is, when we think about it, absolutely extraordinary.
3: It's immediate, and it's godly, and it's blessed. And that Christians now have the opportunity to literally save a Jewish life, to take money, which is nothing more than paper, and turn it into a Jewish life from Ukraine being saved. And that's the answer to their prayers.
4: Yeah. And that's God using us, and it's a divine appointment. Yael, I know there's 1, 2, 3, 5 people who say, you know what, I would like to rescue a Jewish man or woman or child out of the Ukraine and put them on a flight. This side of eternity, you're not going to know what it is you've done, but I guarantee you, I know, because this is biblical. Again, we're going to have people running up to us on the other side saying, you know, you don't know this, but you did this for me. And that's the holy work that we're doing. The bond between Christians and Jews, saying, you know what? We're going to make sure these Jewish, beautiful souls in the Ukraine know that there's a God who still loves them.
3: Amen.
4: There's people in America, Christians, who are reaching out and saying, we want you to have hope and a life renewed.
3: Hallelujah. That is exactly what the fellowship is doing. And it's amazing to see how real it is in your heart and the hearts of so many others. This is an investment that God has called us to do, and we will be returned very, very fruitfully in whatever way God wants.
1: Today, we are witnessing the rise of anti-Semitism around the world like never before. 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
6: My name is Rebecca. I'm from Lamar, South Carolina. I am so privileged to be able to give to the fellowship. God has blessed me so much, not only financially, but spiritually, physically. And the first time that I saved and saved and saved and was able to bring one person home on wings of eagle, I cannot tell you the joy and the peace that I felt in my heart by being one little teeny thing in God's kingdom. And I just challenge you today to give out of a cheerful, loving heart to His people that need so much these days, that are broken, that need comfort, that need that cup of water, that need to be brought home to their home place, Israel, because God scattered them, but He's bringing His people home.
1: Isaiah chapter 49 says, "Behold, they will come from afar and lo. They will come from the north and from the west. 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
7: Bless Israel, pre-recorded and presented by the International Fellowship of Christians and Jews. Let me know how you're seeking wisdom and perhaps inviting. By the way, when we pray, we pray to a living God, right? Not that we have to be reminded of that, but I am reminding myself. He's not an inanimate object. He's not just something in the nether sphere. He's not a god with a little G on a mantle. In this Lenten season, He's a risen Savior at the right hand of the Father interceding for us. That's powerful. And I just want to remind us, not that we need the reminder. So 818-662-3737, my David James KKLA Facebook page. Jessica, I want to thank you for reaching out, part of our KKLA collective here. So you've got a little congratulatory message for your little man there.
8: I just wanted to give a big thumbs up and a high five to my son, Keith. He's in kindergarten. He took his very, very first math test, and he got all of them right.
7: How about that? What a smart young man.
8: Yeah.
7: What a proud mama.
8: I am.
7: I hear it. Yeah, for good reason. 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
12: Hi, friends. Welcome to Open My Eyes. I'm Lori Wilburn. We have a hummingbird feeder on our patio. I love watching them fly in and out for another drink throughout the day. What a lesson those hummingbirds teach me. Job 23:12 says, I have not departed from the command of his lips. I have treasured the words of his mouth more than my necessary food. Years ago, I started leaving my Bible open where I could see it. When I go back and review what I read in the morning, it corrects my thinking throughout the day. 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
13: We're looking at the necessity of repentance and what repentance really is and what it should look like biblically. 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

0: from San Gabriel Community Church. Hi there, and welcome. This is Growing in Grace with our teacher and pastor, Steve Ballantyne. Today, Pastor Steve returns us to 1 Samuel chapter 7. And we're looking at verses 3 through 14 in a message he's entitled, Return to Me. Now, we're going to pick up in verse 6 here in just a moment. But it all centers around this desire of God to have us return to Him with a repentant heart. And as we'll see today, that repentant heart translates into repentant hands as well. For the details, once again, Pastor Steve Ballantyne with today's Growing in Grace.
1: Look at verse 6. We have sinned against the Lord. That is plain, simple language, and friends, that is a good model for confession. We have sinned against the Lord. There's no excuse. There's no explanation. Lord, you know how hard it was. Like, we've sinned against you, but you brought us out of Egypt, and you didn't. You got to admit, God, that wilderness thing was tough. And God, yes, the promised land, but it's been hard since we've been here, God. No, God, we have sinned against you. No excuses, no hedging of bets, no adopting language in their confession that absolves them. We don't like the word sin, right? That's just too much responsibility. There's a sting to it. There's a bite to it. God, I have sinned against you. We like to use language that's softer. Lord, I could have done better. Lord, I look and I think I could improve here, Lord. Or even more passively, we can use language. Listen, if there's any chance that I've offended your delicate disposition, I'm truly sorry. Mistakes were made. We have sinned against the Lord. Simple and clear. But it also makes clear there's more at stake than whatever sin there was on a horizontal level. It understands that sin ultimately is against God. The great king of Israel that's coming later in this book, David, is called by future generations a man after God's own heart. Now, listen, David's life's a bit rough. Yeah? He's an adulterer. He's a murderer. He's a liar. What makes him a man after God's own heart? In part, David was a man who was quick to forgive others and was quick to acknowledge his own sin. Think of the grace that David exhibited towards others, towards Saul, when Saul was not acting as king and David knew he was going to be on the throne, to Abner, to Absalom, to Shimei, to Mephibosheth. Time and again, these people that wronged him, and he offers forgiveness and he offers grace and he's looking for opportunity for restoration. And then when his sin is confronted, and it was great sin and it was heinous sin, but when the woman of Tekna, thank you, comes to him, when Nathan comes to him, he repents. And he says this, what? Against you, Lord, and you alone have I sinned. He understood sin on the vertical plane. That's part of why this man who had great sin in his life was a man after God's own heart. And we see that in the people here. God, we have sinned against you. And then it says Samuel judged the people of Israel. Samuel the prophet is now identified as Israel's judge. And he stands purposefully in this section of scripture in contrast to their previous judge, Eli. Eli judged Israel for 40 years, and at the end, the glory of Israel, God himself had departed. Here there's repentance, and the people return to their king. Samuel would be Israel's last judge before the institution of the monarchy. What about the Philistines? They've had the best of Israel for decades now. What happens to them? Look at verse 7. The Philistines, they hear about the people gathering at Mizpah,
2: And the lords of the Philistines get together and they're like, okay, we got to go get them again. You just get the sense here that in all these decades, every time there might be some sense of a rebellion, the Philistines get together and they're like, okay, we'll put that one down. We'll take them out again. We got to have to put them in that. They're riling up again. Let's go over and let's end them again. Let's remind them who's boss here. Let's remind them who's in charge. And so they get word and they gather their army. And in typical fashion, it says the Israelites are afraid. And all of this seems routine. This is what happens over and over again. The Israelites gather. They think maybe we can do it. The Philistine says, you don't have a chance. We're coming after you. The Israelites are afraid. Then verse 8, there's a radical shift. They were fearful, yes, but their fear did not turn them to false gods, and their fear did not cause them to say, oh, we need another, bring a trinket into battle so that we can defeat them. This time, instead of turning to the ark of God, they turned to the God of the ark. Look at verse 8. The people of Israel said to Samuel, this is what they do with their fear. Samuel, don't stop crying out to the Lord. Don't stop beseeching the Lord. Don't stop calling out to him on our behalf. The Lord our God, do it for us. You gotta keep going to him on our behalf. They're coming after us. And if we're gonna win this, if we're gonna defeat them finally, it'll be God who does it. This is a radical shift in their perspective. So Samuel, you keep praying that he might save us from the hand of the Philistines. And their presumption in chapter 4 has been replaced by genuine humility and dependence. And I think we have a hint here at a fifth characteristic of genuine repentance. Genuine repentance begins with the heart. Genuine repentance turns from sin. It turns toward God. Genuine repentance involves humble and clear confession. And finally, genuine repentance cries for mercy, not justice. How easy it would have been to presume upon God again. Here come the Philistines. Hey, we have the God of Israel and we just repented. So we're good. We're good now. We've gone through the things we got to do. We've checked off the list. Now God will defend us. How easy it is to make that presumption. We've gotten rid of the false gods. We've confessed our sin. We've fasted. Now God, you have to bless us. You're obligated to care for us and protect us. But instead they say, Samuel, don't stop praying. If we're going to win this battle, it's because of God. If we're going to win this battle, it's because of his mercy toward us. This is a massive shift in disposition, and it is the shift of genuine repentance. This is, I think, a very helpful perspective, both to search your own hearts and to help you in the process of restoring a brother or sister. Genuine repentance cries for mercy and not justice. Genuine repentance cries for mercy and not justice. When I was in college, one of the men who discipled me was in charge of discipline on the campus. And so literally every single day of his life, he was dealing with some discipline issue. And every single day, virtually every situation that came to him, the person was sorry. They had been caught. They're in the office of the dean. They're sitting in front of his desk. He says, hey, you did this. And they're like, I'm really sorry. And I asked him, I'm like, how do you know if they're really sorry? How do you know if they're really repentant? And he said, you never know for sure. Only God knows, because he's the only one that can see the heart. But there's some indicators. And this is one of the things he pointed to. I listen to their language, and if they're crying out for justice and not for mercy, I'm concerned whether their repentance is genuine. When someone knows that they've sinned against God, they don't start saying, okay, now God, this is what you have to do, and this is how you have to forgive me, and this is how you have to now take care of me. When I've sinned against God and I understand the nature of that violation, my sin, holy God, I just throw myself on his mercy. And say, I need your mercy now. I'm a sinner now. I've sinned against you. I don't deserve your favor. I don't deserve your forgiveness. I simply need your mercy and your grace. And this is what the people cry out for. And so this is what Samuel does. Verse 9. Don't stop crying for us. Verse 9. So Samuel took a nursing lamb and offered it as a whole burnt offering to the Lord. Now stop there for a second. What was the request? Cry out to the Lord for us. Verse 9, that's verse 8. Cry out to the Lord on our behalf. Verse 9, so, that, like in direct response to that. Now finish that sentence. Samuel, cry out to the Lord for us. So Samuel what? Cried out to the Lord for us. But look at the verse. Is that what it says? It's not what happened. Exactly. The people say, cry out to the Lord for us. So Samuel offered a sacrifice to the Lord. Like, wait a second. That's not what we asked for. In a sense, this is Hebrews before Hebrews. Samuel recognizes that the only way to approach God is through atonement. The only way to talk to God, to approach God on behalf of any person is through the shedding of blood. And he wants to go to God on behalf of the people, but to access the throne of grace, you have to access it through atoning sacrifice. And we think rightly, this is right, that we have bold access to the throne of God. We do. But how? This is Hebrews. Since we have confidence to enter the most holy places, how? By the blood of the eternal covenant. Yes, we can come to the throne of God, but not because of us. We can come to the throne of God. We can boldly approach the throne of grace because of the blood of Jesus, because of atoning sacrifice. Now, the context here is the old covenant, but Samuel understands the same principle in that context. He says, yes, I will go to God on your behalf, but to approach God, we first must come through him through blood. We recognize the blood of an innocent victim, in this case, this lamb. This blood must be offered for us to have any access. And the death of this lamb, this sacrifice, is the death that we should die, that we deserve. And then we can cry out to God. And so he does. He offers the burnt offering. The Philistines, verse 10, they draw near to attack Israel. This is so great. But the Israelites are ready? No. They draw near, but the Lord thundered with a mighty sound that day. God graciously and miraculously delivers them from the hand of the Philistines. This is what the Philistines thought was going to happen back in chapter 4, right? Oh no, this God that beat the Egyptians is here now. We're in trouble. They didn't understand. The Israelites didn't understand. This is the God at work on behalf of his people. They don't even go into battle. The enemy just gets close and God says, that's far enough. Thunder comes down from heaven, throws the armies of the Philistines into confusion, and they were defeated before Israel. Not by Israel, not because of military might, but in front of the eyes of Israel, the army is defeated that had oppressed them for all these decades and begins to run, and the men of Israel go after them and struck them down. That leads to our second point, one that we're going to celebrate the rest of the morning, and that's remembrance. The victory clearly belongs to God and to God alone. Humanly speaking, the Israelites are no match for the Philistines' technology of war. They're no match for this army. They've been beat by them over and over and over again. But the prophet is wise to realize, in the face of this victory, he's wise to realize that the painful lessons of those 20 years could soon be forgotten. That the cycle of judges could continue. That the people forget God. The people forget God over and over and over again. Read the Judges, how often that comes up. The people forget God. Samuel knows this. And so he takes a deliberate step that would cause generation after generation after generation to be reminded that the victory belongs to the Lord. That God is our help in times of trouble. Verse 12, he took a stone and he set it up between Mizpah and Shin and called its name Ebenezer. For he said, till now the Lord has helped us. to commemorate what God has done. Samuel does something that Joshua has done before him with the 12 stones when the Israelites crossed into the land. And he says, this is an Ebenezer. It literally means stone of help. And then he tells us why. Because to this point, verse 12, till now, the Lord has helped us. Yes, the rock is intended to celebrate that moment and the great deliverance that God brought. But you don't need to set up a memorial for that. You don't need to set up something permanent to acknowledge in the moment what God has done. You simply get together and let's sing about what God has done. But that's not what he does. He sets up a rock, a stone, and says this stone will be a reminder, an Ebenezer, a stone of help. Because up to this point, God has helped us. Why the permanence? Because we need to remember that when God was faithful to help us to this point, he'll be helpful to see us to the end. His help doesn't stop. When we think of God's past faithfulness, we're not intended to stop at that remembrance. His past faithfulness is a reminder in the midst of life, in the midst of troubles, in the midst of challenges, that he never fails. And his mercy never ends, but meets us every morning. Hear that. Every morning. With full faith and full confidence, you can say with Jeremiah in Lamentations, that the mercy of God met you this morning when you woke up, and believer, hear this, when you wake up tomorrow, you will be welcomed by the mercy of God every morning. And the stone was set up to remember that till this point God was faithful, but his faithfulness doesn't stop there. Because God is the same yesterday, today, and forever. God wants his people to remember Deuteronomy 6. Take care lest you forget the Lord who brought you out of the land of Egypt and out of the house of slavery. J. Vernon McGee, he would say this about this text. He says this stone was intended to look back. It was a stone of remembrance. It was to look at the present, a stone of recognition. And it was to look at the future, a stone of revelation. In confidence in the future that's in front of us. What they would do is they'd set these stones up in a place of prominence, maybe in a path or a roadway. And it wasn't a stone that fit the surroundings. You wouldn't just put a stone in the road. You put it in such a way, you're like, that didn't get there on its own. Somebody had to do that. Think Stonehenge. And it would force the question when you walked by it, well, why is that there? Children would ask the question. Grandchildren would ask the question. Mom, what's that big rock about? Grandpa, what's that big rock about? Well, let me tell you, son. It's a rock that speaks of the fact that God is our help. Let me tell you the story of Samuel and the deliverance of the army of Israel from the Philistines. My dear friend Doug Bookman used to say this in regard to this text, actually. He said, it is a spiritual principle that is desperately important because we have such an alarming and often crippling capacity to forget. Isn't that true? That is sadly true. It is unthinkable. What's the thing in our faith that would seem to be impossible for us to forget as believers? The cross. I could never forget the cross. But God knows we are so prone to forget. And that it is such a crippling reality of the human condition to forget the goodness of God in the past, he says, I'm going to give you a memorial. So that every single time you come together and you eat bread and you drink the cup, you will remember me. You think, well, how could we forget the cross? How could Israel forget that God brought them out of Egypt? It seems impossible, but it's not. And so this stone would be raised in a prominent place so people wouldn't forget. And it would require people of God to recount the goodness of God to generation to generation. Hear that. The stone itself was not enough. The stone was the physical reminder, but it required people to recount the goodness of God to their children and to their children's children. Think again, Stonehenge. It's a good illustration of this. What is the primary issue that surrounds Stonehenge? What's the greatest attraction of Stonehenge is the mystery. Why is it a mystery? Somebody put it there, and when they put it there, they knew why they put it there. Somebody stopped talking. Somewhere along the way, someone asked, "What's that rock for? What are those rocks for?" And someone said, "I don't know." Or they chose not to tell. And so it's lost to history. It's not enough that the stone is there. You must remember and recount these things from generation to generation. This is the challenge before us. We must never forget. We must recount the goodness of God. We must sing it to our children, sing of the faithfulness of God from generation to generation. This is the Shema, not just that you serve God with all your heart, soul, mind, and strength, but that you teach these things diligently to your children. You talk about them in your house. You talk about them on the way, when they're lying down, when you rise up. You bind them as a sign on your hand, and there'll be a frontlet before your eyes. You write them on the doorpost of your house. Don't let them forget. Tell them over and over and over again, every day, in every situation of the day, let me tell you of the goodness of God, of the greatness of God, of the faithfulness of God. It's one of the reasons I enjoy looking at grave markers. I want to bring them back to churchyards. I mean, I'm working on the permits for that, but there's something powerful. Like, if you've ever seen a British drama, you've seen this, that on the way to the church building, to the sanctuary, you're walking past grave marker after grave marker after grave marker. The people that have gone before. Now, I realize there's probably sanitation reasons for this, but that's not how we do it in America. Let's put them out there. We don't want to think about that. But in seeing those things, you're reminded of the goodness of God. You're reminded of the power of God, the greatness of God. We will be coming back to this morning, verse 13 and 14. And so the Philistines were subdued and did not again enter the territory of Israel, and the hand of the Lord was against the Philistines. Listen to this, all the days of Samuel. And the cities had been taken by the Philistines from Israel. They were restored, and there was peace even between Israel and the Amorites. Repent and remember, repent and remember. What is genuine repentance looks like? It comes from the heart. It turns from sin. It turns toward God. It involves humble and clear confession, and it cries out for mercy, not justice.
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3: 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Bethany Church, Long Beach, Clark Avenue. 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
7: Maybe the Lord wants us to go to Mars one day. 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
13: foundation is Christ alone. The apostles and prophets have given us the doctrine upon which we have our Bibles that become part of the foundation. and our lives are being added, fitted together for a dwelling place of God in the Spirit. I'll just tell you, if God isn't in this place, let's stay home. We need the Lord. God is the one that's promised He will meet His people. If we come with sincere hearts, if we come expecting and looking to receive from Him.
6: It's easy to think of church as just a place we go, a building we visit once or twice a week. But God has something much bigger in mind. Jesus is the foundation, and every believer is a part of what He's building. When we gather, we're not just attending a service, we're coming to meet with the living God. Today, Pastor Richard reminds us that God's presence is what makes the church the church. Without Him at the center, we've missed what it's all about. Now here's Pastor Richard in the book of 1 Peter chapter 2 for today's edition of Word of Life.

You can open your Bibles with me to the book of 1 Peter chapter 2. But I want to remind you of a moment with Peter during the ministry of Jesus. It was one of his better moments. You know, he had some up and down moments, but this is a good moment that Peter had. You may remember this story. Jesus was with his disciples and he was asking them, "Who do men say that I am?" Just trying to get the pulse on the community. Are they believing that I'm the Messiah? What's the word that you're hearing? And of course, they said, "Well, some think you're Elijah. Some think you're, John the Baptist come back from the dead." There's different opinions about who you are. And then Jesus said to them, "And who do you say that I am?" And this was Peter's moment. Matthew 16, verse 16, Simon Peter answered and said, "You are the Christ, the Son of the living God." Jesus answered and said to him, "Blessed are you, Simon Barjona, for flesh and blood has not revealed this to you, but my Father who is in heaven. And I also say to you that you are Peter, and on this rock I will build my church, and the gates of Hades shall not prevail against it." Peter, you have answered well, and I know that it is a divine inspiration that revealed it to you. Just that inner working of the Holy Spirit, how he is able to impress thoughts even upon our mind in the moment. And Peter speaks this truth, and Jesus says, "That's it. That truth, that I am the Christ, that I am the Son of God, that is the rock, that is the foundation upon which I will build my church." Now, at this time, Peter may not have even completely understood what Jesus was talking about. The church, as we know it, wasn't born until really the day of Pentecost. By the way, this is Pentecost Sunday, 50 days after Passover, the day that the Holy Spirit came and the church was born. But Jesus is prophesying, saying, "I am going to build my church, and not even the gates of Hades or hell will be able to stand against it." And it's on the rock of this truth. Peter is going to, I think, elaborate on that truth here in his letter. I think he has that in mind, that God is building his church. Jesus is building one stone at a time. He's the cornerstone. He's the rock. He's the foundation. But the Lord is busy building.

indeed by men, but chosen by God and precious. You also, as living stones, are being built up a spiritual house, a holy priesthood, to offer up spiritual sacrifices acceptable to God through Jesus Christ. Peter takes this analogy of a building. There's many metaphors in the Bible the scripture uses examples to help us understand spiritual truths. Jesus, for example, said, "I'm the vine and you are the branches." You can't be fruitful unless you're connected to the vine. We understand that. That talking about close relationship with Jesus, that we don't have within ourselves what we need to be spiritually fruitful. We need to draw from Jesus. And in this case, Peter is using the analogy of a building. And he says, you've come to a living stone. Now, he's not just a dead stone. He's not a historical figure who did something prominent in history and now we're building on that. No, he is alive. He's been raised from the dead and you now come to him. Yes, he's the foundation. He is the cornerstone of the church, but you can come to him as a living stone. And I want to talk about that just for a minute. The idea of access that you have in your ability to come to the Lord. Heaven is open 24/7. And you have access to the very presence of God. You can come to this living stone. You don't need reservations. You don't need to book in advance. You don't need to live really good lives for a few days. Then maybe you'll be accepted in the presence of God. I encourage you to live really good lives, but that's not the criteria that gains you access. You have 24/7 access to the King of Kings and Lord of Lords. Amen? You come to the living stone. And heaven is open. And in fact, God invites you to come. There's no higher court. There's no higher royalty. And God, because of Christ, you don't come in your own merit. You don't come because of your standing. You come because of the standing that has been given to you, the grace of God, the standing of Jesus Christ himself. You can't improve on that. Well, who do I have to be? Who do I have to know? You have to know Jesus. And if you know Jesus, you have Jesus' invitation and you come into that court with his standing. Now listen to some of these other verses. I just want to encourage you on this thought, this coming to the living stone. In Ephesians chapter 3, this is the Apostle Paul now, also using this analogy of a building. In according to the eternal purpose which he accomplished in Christ Jesus our Lord, in whom we have boldness and access with confidence through faith in him. This access, Paul says, you can come boldly because of Jesus. This writer of Hebrews, and I want to draw out what he says in Hebrews 4 and verse 14. Seeing then that we have a great high priest who has passed through the heavens, Jesus, the Son of God, let us hold fast our confession. For we do not have a high priest who cannot sympathize with our weaknesses, but was in all points tempted as we are, yet without sin. Let us therefore, and here it is, come boldly to the throne of grace, that we may obtain mercy and find grace to help in time of need. The court is open for you. The throne of God himself invites you to come. And he says, listen, you can come boldly. And it's a throne of grace. Aren't you thankful? Because if it was a throne of judgment, I wouldn't be walking in boldly. I wouldn't show up. How about you? No, you can come with confidence and boldness because you're coming to a throne of grace. And he says, because our high priest has passed through the heavens. Jesus has pioneered access. This is not an earthly temple. This is not an earthly castle. This is the very heavenly throne room of God. In the spiritual realm, we have access and it is immediately available. You can be in the throne room on your way home from church today. Just
Turn your heart to, don't close your eyes if you're driving.

0: having, but turn your heart to the Lord, and you will be immediately in the presence of the Lord. He says to come boldly. And there's a boldness because we come via the way our high priest has pioneered for us. We don't have to be ashamed. Are we perfect? No. Have we sinned? Yes. Has God been merciful? It's a throne of grace. If I need to confess my sin, he's faithful and just to forgive me my sin. That might be your trip to the throne room. I need mercy. I need to get before God. Be quick to respond to the Lord. Be quick to repent. And then enjoy giving your requests. The Bible invites you, make your requests known unto God. Don't be anxious, but in everything, pray. Come to the throne room. You've got a Heavenly Father access, and you can come with a boldness. But the other point I want to make about this boldness is you're coming boldly, not only because you have access, but also you're coming to someone who relates and knows what's going on in your life. We have a high priest. We do not have a high priest who cannot sympathize with our weaknesses, but was in all points tempted as we are, yet without sin. Jesus has been there. Jesus has experienced all of the trial and difficulty and challenges of life that you and I have. That's why I come with a boldness. I'm not coming to a God who can't relate to me. I'm not coming, oh God, I wish you could understand. I'm coming to a God because I know you do understand. You know, Jesus got hungry. Jesus got tired. Jesus got discouraged. You see this in his ministry. Jesus in the Garden of Gethsemane, he's overwhelmed. He says, I feel like I'm going to die. I'm unto death. Bible says he sweat great drops of blood, just in his agony. Jesus has been into the deepest discouragement, the most difficult challenges. He's been treated unjustly. You don't know what I feel. Yes, he does. You don't know what I'm going through. Jesus does. And that's why you come boldly. You come with a confidence. I know who has the answer.
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0: I know that he can speak to me. I know that he's feeling this loneliness. I know that he's feeling this discouragement. I know Jesus has been overwhelmed, yet without sin. He walked, pioneered faith through the trial. He was in the Garden of Gethsemane, and he prayed. And he wrestled it out, and then he went obediently to the cross as his Father directed him. You come to a living stone who has been in your shoes, and he knows you, and he loves you, and he invites you to come. You know, sometimes just pouring your heart out to the Lord helps, even before an answer or a remedy. Sometimes just knowing that there's someone there that loves me, and can relate to me and is all-powerful and all-knowing, and that I can trust if I'll put it onto his shoulders. Cast all your cares on him because he cares for you. Peter says you're coming to a living stone. But he says something else, and we should look at this in verse 5 again also. You also, as living stones, are being built up a spiritual house. Jesus is the cornerstone. Peter, on this rock, I will build my church. Well, how are you going to build it? Well, one stone at a time. All these little stones. We're talking about lives, of course. The church is not a building. The church is a people that make up the building in which God inhabits. We meet in a building, but the church are the lives of God's people gathered together. And each of you are a little stone. Living stone. We've got a brick over here. We've got a brick over here. God is building his house in the lives of his people. Now you yourself, the Bible says, if you're born again and the Spirit of God lives in you, you yourself have become a temple of the Holy Spirit. But Peter seems to be saying, yeah, but it's when you come together as living stones, you actually form a spiritual house wherein God can come and meet. That's why it's important to be connected with God's people. Spiritually speaking, when you come and recognize I'm part of the church. I'm not attending a church. I'm part of the church. You're a living stone. I don't like this church. Well, you're part of it. You're a living stone. You're part of the building fabric of God's church. Again, I'll quote from the Apostle Paul. I think he uses the same understanding. This is out of Ephesians 2, verse 19. Now, therefore, you are no longer strangers and foreigners, but fellow citizens with the saints and members of the household of God, having been built on the foundation of the apostles and prophets, Jesus Christ himself being the chief cornerstone, in whom the whole building, being fitted together, grows into a holy temple in the Lord, in whom you also are being built together for a dwelling place of God in the Spirit. We are in this together. Jesus is building his church. You are part of the building material that he is using. The cornerstone is him. The foundation is Christ alone. The apostles and prophets have given us the doctrine upon which we have our Bibles that become part of the foundation. And our lives are being added, fitted together for a dwelling place of God in the Spirit. I'll just tell you, if God isn't in this place, let's stay home. We need the Lord. God is the one that's promised he will meet his people. If we come with sincere hearts, if we come expecting and looking to receive from him, I believe that we are a dwelling place of God in the Spirit. But you're not just living stones, and this kind of blows our mind. We are also a holy priesthood. How many of you came in to church today thinking you were a holy priest? I didn't. But in this sense, we're not talking about a physical temple. Peter is using imagery that the temple and the Old Testament scholars would have clearly understood. Look, we used to have priests that would come and offer sacrifice on our behalf at the altar before the Lord. But we're not going to the old temple. We're not going to a building anymore. We are the temple. And we are not just part of the building. We are also the priests who serve in the building. And what do priests do? They bring sacrifice to the Lord. They make offerings to God. And then they bring God and message to the people. And in a sense, this is the call of God upon the life of his church. You are a holy priesthood, he says, to offer up spiritual sacrifices acceptable to God through Jesus Christ. You come to church, you make your offering because you're a priest in the church. All right, what do we offer? I mean, you know, we're not offering bulls and goats anymore. Aren't you glad you didn't have to bring an animal in for sacrifice today? The writer of Hebrews tells us, listen, those things are not necessary any longer. Jesus Christ, the Lamb of God, he gave his life and he made his sacrifice. His blood atones for all sin for all time. All of those things were shadows pointing to what God would ultimately do in Christ. But still, Peter says, but you have as a priestly role, you have an offering to be made to the Lord. So here's some thoughts about your offering to God. I'll quote again from some passages. Romans chapter 12, verse 1. I beseech you, therefore, brethren, by the mercies of God, that you present your bodies a living sacrifice, holy, acceptable to God, which is your reasonable service. What can I offer the Lord? How about your life? How about yourself, a living sacrifice? I mean, what do we have that the Lord needs? Well, I have my heart. I have my loyalty. I have my obedience. I have my life. I want to give it to you, God. And Paul says in Romans 12:1, it's your reasonable service. God is not asking too much of you when he asks for you to give him your life. God is asking you to be reasonable because I've given you my life. I've rescued you from your life and the consequence of sinful living. I've cleansed you with the blood of my Son. I invite you to an eternal kingdom. Come and live with me and come give your life to me. It's a reasonable sacrifice. This is Romans 12, the first 11 chapters. The apostle writes on all that God has done. And in light of, that's why he says, therefore, in light of the mercies of God, here's your response. So part of our priestly role, if you will, is to offer ourselves at the altar. Here am I, Lord. Use my life. God, I want my life to bring you glory. God, I have nothing to offer other than my heart, my loyalty, my life, to be lived for you. Direct my steps, God. I need help. I'm a mess, Lord. Go ahead and be honest. He knows. But Lord, I'm not partitioning you. I'm not saying, okay, God, I'm going to give you a little piece of my life. You know, that's my church life. But then I got, you know, Lord, this is off limits for you right now. This is my life. Present yourself a living sacrifice, holy, acceptable to God, because it's your reasonable service. The Apostle Paul would also write to a church in Philippi. You know, Paul was a missionary. He did a lot of self-supporting on his missionary journey. He was a tent maker. He'd go from city to city. He would work with his hands, provide resources for him and his team. He didn't want to be out sharing the gospel in new places with his hand out. But what happened over the years, churches that were born, the church in Philippi, they were so grateful that he'd brought the gospel to them that, you know, yeah, we just want to support your ministry. Paul wasn't looking for it, but Paul received it. And there's this little verse in Philippians 4, verse 18, the apostle writes to the church and says, indeed, I have all and abound. I'm so blessed. I am full, having received from Epaphroditus, one of the congregation of Philippi, the things sent from you. Now notice what he says, a sweet-smelling aroma, an acceptable sacrifice, well-pleasing to God. My life is an offering to the Lord. And can I be honest? All that I have belongs to the Lord. My resources. Now, God will give us wisdom and discernment where you give of your resource, your time, your talent, your money. But God sees that as a sweet-smelling aroma when it's done unto the Lord, when it's done for the kingdom of the Lord, an acceptable sacrifice, well-pleasing to God. Maybe we need to be reminded, everything I have is God's. I'm not giving God out of mine. I'm giving God out of His.
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2: 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So 818-662-3737. my David James K. Kaley Facebook page at David James K. Kaley on Twitter. In fact, Kathy dropping off her sister, and they are going to, Kathy's going to go back because they're going to serve at the Second Harvest Food Bank today. You guys said, you know what, we want to serve. That's what you're saying. You're saying, you know what, Lord, I'm not going to fear anymore. I'm gonna serve you. Is that what's happening here, Kathy? You and your sister Dolores?
3: Average people that are just hard times.
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3: Well, I just dropped her off, and I'm making an errand, and I'm going to go back and pick her up because there's so many people there. They have to kind of do them as they come, you know, process them.
2: That is so good. What a great idea. Thank you. Thank you. Thank you.
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14: 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What about boldness? How do I draw strength from God's word to proclaim God's word? It's a great concern. It's a great desire. And let me encourage all of you by saying this. Whenever we handle the word of God, it's anything but common. And because it's uncommon, the word of God, it is that area of us being somewhat insecure or fearful about it. And you say, well, Jack, you're not encouraging me. Yes, I am. It is the Holy Spirit who you must lean upon in sharing the Word of God. We must share the Word of God, but that's going to keep us usable, friends. So please, share the Word of God, trust the Holy Spirit, and let Him deal with the fear factor of it all.
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18: Welcome to True Hope with Wes Morris. In today's episode, The Lost Sheep, Wes answers the question, are you the lost sheep? Later in the program, we'll tell you how you can receive a free Bible. 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
19: God bless you, everybody. Happy Easter to you. Whether you're in here or watching or listening somewhere, I want to say God bless you. Maybe you're here or somewhere and you carry a heavy burden on your heart. Maybe you carry some great storm in your life, or guilt upon your soul, shame and regret, whatever it may be. The Bible says that the one who is risen from the dead is the good shepherd, and he is the resurrection and the life. Those moments where it feels like nobody sees you, nobody hears you, nobody understands the burden that is upon your soul. The Bible says that the good shepherd, his eyes roam to and fro throughout the earth. He sees you. I want to share a little bit about him today. In Luke chapter 15, the Bible says in verse 1, now all the tax collectors and the sinners were coming near to him, Jesus, to listen to him. Both the Pharisees and the scribes began to grumble, saying, this man receives sinners and eats with them. So he told them this parable, saying, what man among you, if he has 100 sheep and has lost one of them, does not leave the 99 in the open pasture and go after the one which is lost until he finds it? When he has found it, he lays it on his shoulders, rejoicing. And when he comes home, he calls together his friends and his neighbors, saying to them, rejoice with me, for I have found my sheep which was lost. I tell you that in the same way, there will be more joy in heaven over one sinner who repents than over 99 righteous persons who need no repentance. The Bible says that the one sheep is lost. This describes all of us at some point in our life or another. Because the Bible says through the prophet Isaiah that all we like sheep have gone astray, and each of us has turned aside to our own way. Maybe there's somebody here now who has gone astray. Gone astray in our thoughts. Allowed pain and evil and temptation to creep in. Hurt. We go astray sometimes with our words. So those moments where it just comes out. And we feel that regret. We feel that, the Bible says, sometimes our words can cut like a double-edged sword. They can cut like a thrust of a sword. And we run astray with our mouth. We run astray in our heart. When we allow pride to rule our heart, and jealousy, and anger. Some people go astray with their physical body. Through addiction, through lust and immorality, whatever it may be, the Bible says in Romans that all have sinned and fall short of the glory of God. That means we have all sinned and we fall short of being able to come on our own merit into the presence of a holy God through any righteousness of our own. Prophet Isaiah says that our sin has made a separation between you and your God. Hidden his face from us. And we feel that distance. We feel that separation, that yearning, that longing sometimes. because we were made to be in fellowship with God, different than any other created thing. And when that is fractured, when there is a separation, when there is a distance, we feel something wrong in our soul. We feel the brokenness. We feel the void. And so maybe you try to fill it. You try to repair it on our own. Try to buy our way out. And it can come like the hit of a drug for a momentary time of joy, buy a new possession, order something in the mail, but then it fades away and the distance and the gap returns. Some people, they try to work their way out, and they work all the time, and they get some kind of validation, or they believe that they are climbing to a place of peace that they will one day find, maybe tomorrow, maybe the next day, if they work and they work, and it doesn't work. People turn to broken relationships. This distance between us and God is the reason that sometimes people continually return to the same type of relationship, and everybody else looks from the outside and they're like, how come they keep falling for the same type of guy or the same type of girl? Why do they do it to themselves? And it is the brokenness inside, like a cloud over their life, and they try to heal it. King Solomon, he said, it's like chasing after the wind, these type of things. Just when you think you can get a hold of it, it slips away again. And that distance returns. Our sin has made a separation. We are that lost and wandering sheep having gone astray. The guy in the Bible, a wealthy guy, he runs up to Jesus. He had many possessions. He said, what do I need to do to inherit eternal life? And they had a conversation, and at the end of it, he asked Jesus, he said, and what am I still lacking? Some people wonder that now. Like, man, I can't figure it out. What am I still lacking? Because we acknowledge that lack in our soul, that space that nothing else seems to satisfy. And Jesus said some amazing words. He said, if you wish to be complete, he said, you got to let all this go and you got to come follow me. Somebody today, maybe you wish to be complete because you feel incomplete. No spouse can complete it. Having a baby won't complete you. Making more money, a new house, none of that. We still, all of that can happen. And then we still feel incomplete. And Jesus said, if you wish to be complete, come and follow me. So the Bible says there are these sheep that are lost and they wander. They've gone astray. Somebody tonight. And it says that he goes, the good shepherd. It says in verse 4, what man among you, if he has lost, has 100 sheep and lost one of them, does not leave the 99 in the open pasture and go after the one until he finds it? He goes after us. Matthew's gospel said he searches for the lost sheep. The Bible says that God, our Savior, who desires all men to be saved and to come to the knowledge of the truth, is patient toward you, not wishing for any to perish, but for all to come to repentance. Some he's been going after your whole life. That's why you didn't die tragically when you were, feel like you were supposed to. It was God's mercy protecting you. Not wishing for any to perish, but for all to come to repentance. When you were wandering in sin and wandering in rebellion in the darkness, and you say, why didn't I die that day? And you've thought about it a few times. You think about it now. Maybe it was the good shepherd pursuing you, beckoning you by his kindness over your life to surrender your soul to him to be complete. It's those moments when we're all alone. It feels like nobody cares. But there was just this thought, this feeling that there was someone out there that could see you or you felt a comfort that didn't make sense, when you felt a love from somewhere else that no one in your family and nobody that said they were your friend could give you, but you felt that there was something watching over you, guarding your steps, something that could hear your cry, that quiet voice that might even be speaking now. And you just felt like someone does know you. The Bible says the young man Samuel in the Old Testament says that in the night when it was quiet, he was on his bed, the Lord called him by name, he said, Samuel. Samuel. Jesus said, my sheep hear my voice and I know them and I call them by name. We see this true throughout the scripture. We see him call by name Samuel. We see him call Zacchaeus out of a sycamore tree, having never met him before in person in the flesh. He said, Zacchaeus, today I want to go to your house.
18: 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Our name comes from Romans 10:9. 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Again, that's True Hope to 97,000. 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
19: He calls his sheep by name. The resurrection, he called Mary of Magdala by name. He said, Mary. Saul of Tarsus, in his deepest rebellion, heard a voice. Saul, Saul, why do you persecute me? He was resisting Jesus. He was resisting God's righteousness. Somebody today, you resist the call of the Lord. You resist the word of the Lord when it speaks and calls to your heart. And he said to Saul, Saul, it's hard for you to kick against the goads. An ox goad, like a livestock prod. They kick and they buck against the goads. But in the end, the shepherd will win. As he prods the animal forward in the direction of safety, in the direction of pasture and nourishment and clean water. He said, Saul, it's hard for you to kick against the goads. For some people, the goads are the back of a police car, the courtroom, bankruptcy, legal papers, divorce notice, a health report. It's hard to kick against the goads. God moving you in the direction of his grace. He said, Saul, what are you doing? You know, the Bible says that we are physical beings, but it also says we are spiritual beings. We have a soul, the part you can't see, but it is the essence of who you are. Says when he formed Adam out of the dust and the clay of the earth, he breathed into him the breath of life and he became a living soul. The Bible says when the body dies, the soul will stand before God in the book of Ecclesiastes. So we may not hear the voice of God in our physical ears. We may not hear an audible tone, but the Lord has a way to speak to the soul, the one who gave you your soul. The one who is a spiritual being himself can speak to us in that place that no person can. And sometimes he calls our name directly to your soul, like he's called so many before you. And he says, why do you wander? And he goes after the lost sheep and he searches for them. And the Bible says in verse 5, when he has found it, he lays it on his shoulders, rejoicing. When he comes home, he calls together his friends and his neighbors, saying to them, rejoice with me, for I have found my sheep, which was lost. He puts it on his shoulders, meaning he carries the burden of your return. People think they got to earn their way to God, so they give money and they get religious and They do charitable deeds for people, hoping God is watching. Did you see the money I gave? Did you see the destitute person that I helped, or the material possessions that I gave away? God, now do you approve of me? Now do you welcome me back? And they wonder if they've done enough work. The Bible says the good shepherd does all the work for your salvation. He puts us on his shoulders. That's what the cross is about. He put our sin on his shoulders when he went to the cross. God, being just, called for a punishment of sin. They have rebelled against me. They have gone astray. The cross is the answer to the question, where does our sin go when we are saved? Well, what about our sin? Who pays for that? What about justice? How is this fair? If I come to God for all the things I've done and he forgives me, where does it all go? And the Bible says that Jesus became our sin on the cross. He was not made to. The Bible says he laid his life down willingly. He did it willingly. And he became us. He became the darkest part, the darkest thoughts. He became the liar and the thief, the adulterer, the violent, the addict. He became those things on the cross. The Bible says, for Christ also died for sins once for all, the just for the unjust, so that he might bring us to God. That's what Jesus does. He brings us to God through the cross, shedding his blood, the payment for our sin that God accepts, having committed no sin of his own. The Bible says, you who were formerly far off have been brought near by the blood of Christ. Some of us, we still feel far off because we have not come to faith in Jesus, accepting the gift of his blood on behalf of our sin. That's why you feel far off. You feel that distance, that remaining fracture between you and your God and your soul. There is a place that is incomplete. It says, but you who are far off, you can be brought near by the blood of Christ. The Bible says, to him, Jesus, who loved us and released us from our sins by his blood. We don't earn it. He carries us back into the presence of God, where sin removed us from. The Bible says, for by grace are you saved through faith. It's not of yourselves. It is a gift of God. This is a gift. Some receive it and some reject it, but it is a gift of God. The wages, the price that we owe for our sin is death, spiritual death, and we feel it sometimes. That's why we are alive in the flesh, but numb in our spirit, hollow on the inside. We feel that wage of death ruling over our spirit. It says the wages of sin is death, but the gift of God is eternal life in Jesus Christ our Lord. It is only in Jesus Christ that this eternal life exists. And the Bible says we come to him through repentance and by faith. It said in verse 7, he said, I tell you, in the same way, there will be more joy in heaven over one sinner who repents than over 99 righteous persons who need no repentance. Some people, the good shepherd comes and he calls your name and beckons to your soul and reveals to you the truth of the good news of the gospel, that he paid for your sin, this insurmountable debt that you owe and cannot pay, that crushes you every day. And he offers the free gift of salvation. And some, they harden their heart and turn away. And some, they repent, which means to turn. We turn from our idolatry of money and pride and things and people and stuff. And we come to faith. We believe. We surrender. We say, God, I hear your voice. I see the truth. And I admit that I am in need of this. And I surrender my soul to you, all of my sin, all of my past, all of my mistakes. And I'm here for you to carry me to salvation. The Bible says faith comes by hearing. You've heard. Hearing by the word of God. You've heard the word of God. But it also says, as many as received him, to them he gives the right to become the children of God. I wonder if he's calling to somebody now, but will you receive him? Receive him by faith. You say, well, who is this for? How far does this offer of grace and salvation and cleansing power go? Many people, they think they're too far gone. You say, man, Wes, if you knew what I did, if you knew where I was, if you knew the things I did to people, the words I've said, I don't and I may never. And I would say the same to you if you knew me. But you know what the Bible says to both of us? For God so loved the world that he gave his only begotten son that whosoever believes will not perish but have everlasting life. Whosoever. Doesn't matter the description of your sin. Doesn't matter the vile things you could come and you could tell me. God says to you back, whosoever believes. The Bible says all who call upon the name of the Lord, they will be saved. All. There is no exception. So that's who it's for. As many as received him. I wonder if you'll receive him. Would you bow your heads here today in this room or out there? Maybe you're watching somewhere. I'd invite you to bow your head right where you are. God is speaking to your heart through technology, through a screen somewhere. Just bow your head. You say, what do I need to do? Well, you need to believe it. If the Lord is calling and you hear his voice speaking to your soul, will you listen? The Bible says if you confess with your mouth Jesus as Lord and believe in your heart that God raised him from the dead, you will be saved. You say, well, saved from what? Consequence of our sin. The judgment to come. The Bible says it's appointed unto people once to die, and after this, the judgment. And we will either stand at the judgment responsible for every sin we ever committed, unable to pay it, or we will stand at the judgment redeemed by the blood of Jesus and released from our sins. Everybody here today will face one of those two realities, whether you're in this room or out there in the world somewhere. And you say, I feel God calling to my heart. And I want to settle this right now. Somebody young or old or religious or not at all. There's no ritual. There's no paperwork. You must believe. Whosoever believes. So if that's you, just with your head bowed between you and the Lord, because that's all that counts. I can't do it for you. Ask God to save you. With whatever knowledge you have or don't have, if God is speaking and you know it's him and you believe that Jesus is the King of Kings and the Lord of Lords and he's calling to your heart, surrender to him by faith right now. There are no magic words. Just tell the Lord the truth. God, I hear you. I'm a sinner. And I need to be saved. And I believe that you went to the cross for me. And somehow, Lord, I believe that you rose from the dead. I believe it. I can't explain it, but I believe it. And that you are alive and that you speak to my heart and you're calling my name. And God, I'm turning from sin. I'm turning from the darkness to the light. Whatever these words are from you right now. Lord Jesus, I'm asking you to save me. Make me a new creation. Give me eternal life. Go to the Lord. He will hear you. And he will cleanse your soul. And he will give unto you eternal life. I'll give you a moment right now. Somebody out there, God has reached you through technology. Don't let the moment pass. Don't delay. The Bible says today is the day of salvation and now is the accepting time. Accept him by faith right now. We have no guarantee of tomorrow. I'm going to pray for you and give you an opportunity to respond in some way if you've come to Jesus today. Heavenly Father, we come before you, and I just pray for some people wrestling through the gospel, that you would give them a peace that surpasses all understanding. You'd give them a knowledge of the truth. And you would give them the promise of eternal life that comes only through faith in Jesus, the one who is the way, the truth, and the life. It's in his name we pray. Amen.
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2: 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I love the old hymn, A Solid Rock. Remember this? We need to break this. Your worship leader, break out this old hymn and maybe, you know, make it a little more contemporary, but staying true to its original. My hope is built on nothing less than Jesus' blood and righteousness. I dare not trust the sweetest frame, but wholly lean on Jesus' name. On Christ, the solid rock I stand. All other ground is sinking sand. All other ground is sinking sand. When darkness veils his lovely face, I rest on his unchanging grace. In every high and stormy gale, my anchor holds within the veil. And when he shall come with trumpet sound, oh, then in him may I be found, dressed in his righteousness, faithful to stand before the throne. So good. Chris, so good that you're part of our KKLA family. You're in the military, is that right? What branch?
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25: You know, Ronald Reagan believed self-government required something that government could never replace, responsibility in the hands of the people. In his 1981 inaugural address, Reagan warned against the idea that America had become too complicated to be governed by its citizens. Reagan asked, "If no one among us is capable of governing himself, then who among us has the capacity to govern someone else?" For Reagan, limited government was not about having no government. It was about remembering where responsibility begins, with individuals, families, communities, and the people themselves. Because when government assumes every responsibility, citizens gradually surrender their own. Self-government asks more of us than dependence ever will. And freedom requires a people willing to govern themselves before asking government to do it for them.
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2: So Calvary Chapel of the Harbor presents Glory to Glory right now. It's pre-recorded. Thank you for letting us study God's Word this weekend, KKLA family. There we go. Glory to Glory.
9: Because God has never changed, that he continues to do supernatural things in the natural. And I want to say this to you. No matter what God calls you to, he will equip you. It'll be with you. Many times he will take you and I out of our comfort zone. Why? That he gets all the glory. Oh, I pray you know the Word of God. You spend time in the Word of God. And may we be those that just have the wisdom of God's Word, knowing the Word of God. Amen? When you hang out at the throne of God, people will know. Why? Let me say it to you this way, because it's written all over your face.

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1: So we're in Acts chapter 6, picking up in verse 8. The title of our message is Stephen, Example of a Godly Man. So we're going to look at Stephen and how he is an example. So I think of, for Father's Day, what a great message we can glean off of a man that was a man of faith, as we're going to see, man of wisdom, a man filled with the Holy Spirit, a man that spent time in prayer. So he's a great example for us. I don't know if you realize this, but actually Stephen is in the book of Acts. He's kind of sandwiched between two godly men. So we have the Apostle Peter in chapters 1 through 5. And then we have the apostle we're going to be looking at, the apostle Paul. We're going to see chapters 8 to 28. But sandwiched in there is this man of faith, this wonderful man that we're going to look at here. We're going to talk about in chapter 6 and 7. You have this powerful man of God. I don't know about you, but I look forward to meeting Stephen. Because he doesn't have a lot of airtime, if you will, in the book of Acts. But and yet his life was cut short, as we're going to see, because of his faith. He was martyred. He was killed. He was stoned to death. Because of his love for Jesus. And so what a wonderful man that we can look to and glean off of, especially here on Father's Day, looking to this man of God. Because Paul the Apostle said, imitate me as I imitate what? Christ. So imitate me. So this is a great man we can learn from his example, imitate him. So with that being said, if you could please stand with me, I'm going to just read a few verses. I know you look so comfortable, but if you could please stand in reverence of God's wonderful word as we read it. And I'm going to read just a few verses. So it's picking up in verse 8, Acts chapter 6. It says, then Stephen, full of, can we say it out loud? Faith and power, did great wonders and signs among the people. Then there arose some from what is called the synagogue of the freedmen, Cyrenians, Alexandrians, and those from Cilicia and Asia, disputing with Stephen. And they were not able to do what? Resist the wisdom and the spirit by which he spoke. Lord God, thank you for this man. May we glean off his wonderful life even here through this text. In Jesus' name, amen. Amen. You can be seated. Thank you. If you recall, in the beginning of the chapter, the church was going through growing pains. They were multiplying and multiplying. And some things fell through the cracks, if you will. They weren't able to do certain things that needed to be taken care of. One, which is pointed out very clearly, is the widows, the Hellenist widows, the Greek-speaking Jewish community. But the widows were lacking when it came to their daily distribution of food. So they were lacking. So things were slipping through the cracks. So if you recall, they went to the apostles. They, if you will, they complained to say, you know, things aren't being taken care of. And so what the apostles said, as you recall, is they said, hey, we want you guys to among yourselves, pick 7 men. And there's qualifications, remember that? So 7 men with a good reputation, 7 men full of the Holy Spirit, and 7 men with the third services. It's there, it's going to have to come. We have to, where it is, 7, wait a second. thank you very much. Got to write the first 2 services, but sometimes third service, they don't click. But and 7 men with wisdom. And so they laid hands on them, remember that? Kind of blessing them, confirming their new calling, if you

And because they spent great time in the Word, they were able to feed the flock, and things grew, and things multiplied. So that's what we've been looking at, and that's where we pick up in this verse, this next verse, and then we'll look a little closer. Verse 8, it says, "And Stephen, full of faith and power, did," God bless you, "did great wonders and signs among the people." We can easily skip over that, this latter part. But I want to make sure we know very clearly that this man, Stephen, was not an apostle. And supernatural things were done by this man. And the reason why I want to point that out is because you'll get groups that tell you, no, after the apostles had the special calling on their lives. Only they performed miracles and supernatural things. No, well, this text tells us, no, it was Stephen that was able to do this. And I want to point out the fact that God, even today, I believe scripturally, because God has never changed, that he continues to do supernatural things in the natural. And I believe it's healthy for us to realize that. You know, he's God. He doesn't change. And so he does the supernatural. And so the difference is, and you have to be careful, there's churches out there that seek signs and wonders. And the Bible says a perverse generation seeks signs and wonders. So we're not to be a church that seeks signs. We want signs and wonders. No. We seek Christ. And when we seek him and we seek his word, guess what? The Bible makes it very clear. Signs and wonders follow those that seek Christ. The supernatural happens. But we have to be careful. We're not those that, you know, seeking an experience and a feeling. And, look at, they're really in the spirit. Look at, they're barking like dogs. Oh, wow, look at that. It's like, no, it's not scriptural. So we have to be careful. And it's important, but so what happens is people, they see stuff like that, and then they go the other way. They go, no, nothing. We want it dry, nothing, just no miracles, no nothing. Let's not even, even go near those things. But no. There's a great balance in Scripture, so we're to realize that. I don't know if you were here with us when we went from the women's club to Peter's Landing. And so when we did that, we did our first Thanksgiving celebration. You know, Tuesday nights, the Tuesday before Thanksgiving, we always have a feast, right? So we didn't know how many to expect. And we thought, we'll use the fellowship hall. So we set up the fellowship hall to go ahead and do our first one at our new building over there at Peter's Landing. And so we were all excited. Well, the fellowship hall wasn't even close to hold the people. We had people in the hallway. We had people in the high school. We had people standing up all over the place. And so that wasn't bad enough. We didn't have enough room, but we ended up making room. We didn't have enough food because we usually provide the turkeys and all. So we just had not even close, right? And more people are coming, and more people are coming. So this is what happened. So I went to the high school kids, these kids that love the Lord, and they were walking, homeschool kids that love. And I said, hey, guys, let's do this. We're going to pray. They said, for what? I said, well, remember Jesus multiplied the loaves and the fish. I want you guys to pray. I'm going to be in agreement. Let's pray the Lord would multiply the turkeys. And I was so blessed to hear their faith. And they're like, Lord, you multiplied the fish and the loaves. Multiply the turkeys, Lord. We need more food. And they were calling out to God. And let me tell you, he did it. And really, if you were there with us, people are standing in line. And so we're like, well, what's going on? Are we okay? And it wasn't like, listen to this. It wasn't like they were taking less food because they realized there wasn't enough there. No, I looked at the plates. They had plenty of food. And we didn't have 12 baskets left over like we do see in Scripture. But we had extra. And I'll give you this. We did send someone out to get some rotisserie chickens or whatever. So I think they brought back 3 chickens or something. It wasn't even close to enough. But let me tell you, I believe God multiplied the turkey and the food. And God will do that sometimes. He'll do the supernatural and the natural. So we see signs and wonders. But the point is, Hebrews 13:8 makes it very clear. Christ Jesus is the, can we say it out loud, please? The same yesterday, today, and he doesn't change. This is great as we sang, "You're a good father" on Father's Day. I love this verse, one of my favorites. Every good gift and every perfect gift is from where? Above. Don't you love that? Every good and perfect gift is from our dad, from above. It comes down from our Father, the Father of lights. On Father's Day, we've got a great Father that gives good and perfect gifts, right? But then it goes on, with whom there is no variation or shadow of what? Turning. In other words, he's unchangeable. He doesn't change. So the same God that was with Stephen is with us, and he's still on the throne, and he can do whatever he wants. Can I get an amen for that, please? Okay, back in the verse. Stephen was a man full of faith, full of power. We've looked at this word full, but I want to put it up on the screen again because this word power is added to it.
So if you're a note taker, yes, it means being filled up, completely full, to be controlled by. Speaks of a person that

0: completely puts their trust in God every day, but then the addition, and is empowered by the Holy Spirit. This man walked by faith. He had a life of faith. He lived a life trusting God to the fullest. For Father's Day, fathers, oh, may we be men of faith, full of faith. Not just a saving faith. We're saved by grace through faith. But no. A living faith, a day by day, putting our trust in our good Father, the Father of lights, who every good and perfect gift comes from. Trusting Dad, our Papa, our Daddy. He's your Dad, and you can trust Him. And so the importance of having that wonderful faith, trusting in our wonderful God that loves us and will continue to love us. And so do we have that? I pray that we're men of faith. As we see this wonderful man, Stephen, was a man filled with faith, full of faith. This verse actually helped me when I did my grandmother's memorial service. So my grandmother from Michigan, when she passed away, the family called me and asked me if I could officiate the memorial service. And so she wasn't just my grandmother. My mother passed away when I was 5 years old. So she was like my mother. She raised me in a big part of my life. So, and I was concerned because I didn't know if I would just get up there and just start crying. And I was just like, this is going to be difficult for me to, in my family, a lot of them don't know the Lord. And I wanted to give the gospel. I wanted to give a great presentation of the gospel and also the, you know, a message from God. So I just remember reading this verse, and I realized that I needed to go there filled with faith, just trusting God. And even when I walked up to the pulpit, I won't forget, I'm there in Michigan, flew in to do the memorial service, to meet my family, see my family. And as I'm walking up to the pulpit, literally I'm saying, okay, God, I want to be full of faith. I'm just trusting you right now. And all I could say is that God met me there. He used that verse to allow me to stand there by faith and not just weep and cry and just lose it, because that's what could have happened. And he just gave me the strength that I needed. And I just trusted that he would be there. And so the gospel went out in a wonderful way. And my family heard the presentation of the truth of the gospel of Jesus Christ. And it was just a very special time in my life. But this verse helped me to just be full of faith. No matter, and I want to say this to you, no matter what God calls you to, he will equip you. And he'll be with you. And many times, listen, because this is important for all of us. Many times he will take you and I out of our comfort zone. Why? That he gets all the glory. And it's good to see when God calls you to do something, be careful that you don't figure it out that you can't do it. Just say, oh, I can't do that. No, but does God want you to do that? And if God wants you to do that, he's going to equip you with what you need. It's a walk of faith, being full of faith. So I love what Hebrews 10:38 says. And the just shall what? Live by. I know we could skip through that. Oh, yeah, the just shall live by faith. No. Wait. Live by faith. A life of faith. The just. We're justified because of what Christ did for us at the cross. We have not just a saving faith, but we're to live, to have a life daily trusting God. Amen? But if anyone draws back, this is God speaking. My soul has what? No pleasure in him? It's like God saying, I love faith. I give you faith. Put your trust in me. And if you draw back, if you're not trusting God, I have no pleasure in that. I want you to trust me. So you have that, and then you have Galatians 2:20. It says, I have been crucified with Christ. Paul the Apostle writes this. It's no longer I who lives, but Christ lives in me. And the life which I now live in the flesh, I live by what? I live by faith. In who? The Son of God, who loved me and gave himself for me. So this life of faith, a lifestyle, walking by faith every day, trusting God, no matter what situation you find yourself in, can I encourage you, put your trust in him. Because the temptation will be when trouble comes your way, when testings and trials come, for you to focus on that trial and that testing. No. Keep your focus on him. Amen? But let's look back. Not only full of faith, but full of power. The early church, I'm sure you realize this already, but if you don't know, that word power is dunamis, the Greek word, right? Where we get our word dynamic or dynamite, the power of the Holy Spirit. The early church had the power of the Holy Spirit. Stephen had the power of the Holy Spirit. We're called to be those that are empowered by God's wonderful Holy Spirit. And so just a reminder for us that he wants to empower us. It's almost like God is like, you know, for all of us that are believers, that I want to empower you, that there will be just a supernatural work of my spirit in your life, and all you need to do is just ask. And I want to give you this dunamis power. And it's like, I believe for the most part, the church is like, well, I'm a little busy right now. I got a lot of things on my plate. I don't know if I need that. What? We all need the power of the Holy Spirit. Stephen needed the power of the Holy Spirit. And so that empowerment of the Holy Spirit, and I believe that it's so important. Remember when I was asked to speak at a rally? We had an Israeli rally here, standing up for the Jewish community, and we had the Jewish people there, the Christians, and they asked me to speak there by the pier. Some of you were there. I know you guys were there. And remember this, so I'm standing there with this rabbi, and this rabbi was just a really nice guy. He was just really, I was connecting with him, and I'm like, Lord, okay, so he believes in the same God, the God of Abraham, Isaac, and Jacob, but he's missing one thing. Obviously, Jesus, he doesn't realize that Jesus is the Messiah. He's rejecting that. But the other thing is different about us. We have the Holy Spirit. In my prayer before I went up to speak to the crowd, I was like, Lord, may he know that I'm different. We're Christians, we're different. And so I went up there and did my best, just preached and spoke as the Lord led and all that. And I came out and I went to, you know, pass by the rabbi. He stopped me. He goes, I want to let you know, when you pray, he goes, I felt your prayers. But it was the power of the Holy Spirit. And I told him that. I says, what your experience is, the Holy Spirit. We're different. And it is good to realize we are different. We have the power. I mean, my mind cannot fathom the fact that the third person of the Godhead, God himself in the Spirit, lives in us. And can I encourage you? People need to experience him, not so much you. Do you understand? They need to experience something different in us. We are different. And we're not to hide the fact that we're different. And people might get mad at you because you're different. But don't put a basket over that bright light. Let your light so shine before men that they would see your good works and they'd glorify your Father which is in heaven. The people here need to see, yes, for sure, we are different. In 2005, when we took a trip to Israel, we were in the bus. We're there at the Jordan, ready to go down to the Jordan River for the baptism. And it was so exciting. I love that. That's where Jesus was baptized. We get to do the baptisms right there. It's beautiful. And as we're getting ready to get out, the lady on the bus came up to us and says, hey, you know, I don't know if I can make it. I've had a back problem for 15 years and it's so painful. And I don't know how much I can even last for this whole tour, but just can you guys pray? And I says, okay, so we stopped everything. We had the whole bus pray and we anointed her with oil. And so we prayed, you know, by your stripes, Lord Jesus, you said we're healed. And Exodus 15, you said that you're the God who heals us. And we just all agreed, all agreement. I made sure, please, everybody, all in agreement. So we prayed for her. And so she went down to the Jordan River to get baptized. And she was baptized. And we're like, oh, how's your back? She says, I don't have any pain. I says, yes, okay, good. Next day, how's your back doing? She goes, I'm telling you, I have not had this in 15 years. There is no pain. I was like, yes. Throughout the whole tour, she was fine. She was walking normal. She had no pain. The pain was gone. And I'm so blessed that it was the whole group of us that prayed. It wasn't that way that nobody gets the glory. But I guess what I'm trying to say, God is still doing the supernatural in the natural. He's God. He can do anything he wants. Amen? So she was healed. Then a couple years later, she showed up at the church because she lives far away. And so when she was on vacation, she was here. We're like, she goes, no pain ever since. Yes. So God can do whatever he wants, but the power from on high, the power of the Holy Spirit. I'm going to ask you this question. I asked the last two services, and this is the question. Are you full of the Holy Spirit this afternoon? Thank you. That's what the first service said. Second service didn't do very good. They were all like, almost like, is he talking to me? Because I don't, but yes, we should be able to say yes. But okay, then the question is, church, how do we get this empowerment of the Holy Spirit? Do you know? Asking. There you go. Most of you got it. Do you know it's that simple? It's that simple. It's not like we have to work something up. We have to make it happen or we got to do some crazy things or speak in tongues or do it. No, you don't need. All you need to do is ask. And so we're told that in Scripture very clearly. So I want to make sure you guys realize this. Why? Because I hope that every day you're asking, God, fill me with your Holy Spirit. And if you're like me, then when lunchtime comes, you're like, okay, God, please again, fill me with your Holy Spirit. Dinner time, around that time, you're just like, God, I'm getting really weak. I'm really tired. Fill me with your Holy Spirit. Well, you can't miss it. I don't care, you know, study the book of Acts. They actually, before Pentecost, they already had the Holy Spirit in their lives. In Pentecost, they were baptized with the Holy Spirit. And then chapter 4, when things were going difficult, they had a prayer meeting. Guess what it says? And they were all filled with the Holy Spirit. So it's just a matter of asking. So Jesus says, if you then being evil, because we're all sinners, and you know how to give good gifts to your children, how much more will your heavenly, can we say that? Father, give the Holy Spirit to those who beg him. Do a bunch of works. Ask him. Can I ask you this, please? Can you do this? Maybe make a point of this every morning when you wake up. First thing that comes out of our mouths, Lord God, fill me with your Holy Spirit. And as needed throughout the day, Lord, fill me with your Holy Spirit. Can you imagine the change that would take place in our neighborhoods? The change would take place in our communities? The change would take place in our world around us? If we are those that are walking and empowered by the Holy Spirit? The early church did. Stephen is an example of it. A man full of the Holy Spirit. So why not you? You want victory over the flesh? Walk according to the Spirit. That's what Paul told the church in Galatia. You guys know this. I say then, walk in the Spirit, and you shall not fulfill the... can I suggest to you, the lust of the flesh will never go away. We'll always have this flesh to contend with till the day we die. But you won't fulfill that lust if you are a person walking according to the Spirit. You realize walking means a lifestyle of the Holy Spirit. Walking is a daily thing that we do. It's a daily lifestyle. What? A daily lifestyle filled with the Holy Spirit. And then 2 Corinthians, Paul the Apostle tells the Corinthian church, 2 Corinthians 13:4, for though he, Jesus, was crucified in weakness, he died. He died on the cross. His body was crucified, right? In weakness. Yet he lives by the what? Power of God. That's Jesus. You're like, well, that's Jesus. What about us? Well, that's, we're getting there. Hold on a second. For we also, that's us, are weak in him. So we have bodies. We get weak in him, but we shall live with him by the what? Power of God, wait, don't, it doesn't have a period there, toward you. Do you know what I think that this is suggesting very strongly? That we have the empowerment of God when we're ministering to others. In other words, to minister, you don't ever want to minister without the power of God working in your life. And so he's saying that with this power of God towards you. In other words, as we minister to you, as we teach you, as we're there to have fellowship with you, we're serving you, we are empowered by the Holy Spirit. And I believe that's a big key of what, when you're empowered by the Holy Spirit, the early church, they served. They were servants of the living God. And then when we die one day and we stand before his presence, he'll say, well done, good and faithful servant. But you don't want to serve the Lord without the empowerment of the Holy Spirit working in your life. And maybe I'll put it this way. It's even better. When you're serving the Lord, expect the empowerment of the Holy Spirit. And all you need to do is what? Ask. Okay, Lord, you've called me to children's ministry. These kids can be difficult sometimes. Fill me with your Holy Spirit. And guess what? You start loving those kids. Trust me, I did youth ministry for a handful of years, 5 years. It was such a blessing. I learned more from them than I could ever teach them. And let me tell you, I expected the empowerment of the Holy Spirit. Because why? These kids don't need to hear me and what I have to say. They've got a living God. It has a living word that wants to speak right to them. But you and I need the power of the Holy Spirit. Amen? Back in our text, verse 9. Then there arose some from what is called the synagogue of the freedmen, Cyrenians, Alexandrians, and those from Cilicia and Asia. And they were doing what with Stephen? They disputed with him. They were challenging him because they were not able to resist the wisdom and the spirit by which he spoke. In other words, they couldn't oppose him.
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3: 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She's got a song for us.
4: Brother Dave, his family, Donna, and everyone at KKLA. 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

from San Gabriel Community Church. 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This is Growing in Grace with our teacher and pastor, Steve Ballantyne. Today, Pastor Steve returns us to 1 Samuel chapter 7. And we're looking at verses 3 through 14 in a message he's entitled, Return to Me. Now, we're going to pick up in verse 6 here in just a moment. But it all centers around this desire of God to have us return to Him with a repentant heart. And as we'll see today, that repentant heart